0: summer, but not the mosquitoes. 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
0: It's 8:04, time for live team of coverage of traffic and weather after this break.
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0: It's 8:06, which means it's time now for live team coverage of traffic and weather. Let's check in with Isabella Rodriguez in the WSB 24-hour traffic center.
5: We're still seeing slowdowns as you make your way into the Midtown area on 75 southbound. A crash there on 75 southbound on that exit ramp to I-85 has a right lane blocked, and that's slowing you down through that stretch. We're also seeing some slowdowns on the west side perimeter. 285 eastbound at Powers Ferry Road has a left lane blocked, all due to a crash. From the Chelsdale.com Traffic Center, Triple Team Traffic 95.5 WSB.
6: I'm Channel 2 Action News Chief Meteorologist Brad, and it's partly to mostly cloudy as we head through the late evening and overnight hours down towards 70 degrees by Sunday morning. Sunday's the first day of summer and a typical summertime pattern. Dry early, scattered afternoon and evening storms, and a high 87.
0: Right now it's 78 in Woodstock, 77 in Decatur, and 80 degrees in Midtown. 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
10: 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It is 800-941-SEAN. You want to be a part of the program. So we had competing Americana on display last night. We had the UFC at the White House, which was, I thought, spectacular on every single level. And it was a really cool moment at the very beginning. I did not expect it. I was not there, but I thought it was worth. It just kind of took me by surprise. It was President Trump playing Ronald Reagan, a radio address from Flag Day, June 14th, 1986, before the UFC America 250. And I want to play it here.
11: All right, fellow Americans. Today we celebrate Flag Day, the birthday of our stars and stripes. 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Sometimes

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2: California, to the Sea of Tranquility on the moon. And let us never forget that in honoring our flag, we honor the American men and women who have courageously fought and died for it. These anniversaries remind us that the great American experiment in freedom and democracy has really just begun, and they challenge us to match that greatness of spirit in our own time. We are, after all, the land of the free and the home of the brave.
3: Now, there was a liberal alternative that was airing, I don't know, where was that, on MS Now or something? And a bunch of liberals, crazy, I don't know, Jane Fonda and Bette Midler and Joy Reid, and they had their alternative. This is America 250 to them. 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

0: Boogaloo.
1: I mean, they're singing at another big DNC event. Anyway, with all of that said, I love the fact that this president loves sports as much as he does. Our friend Stephen A. Smith could not believe that Donald Trump, lifelong Knicks fan, showed up at, you know, the first game at the Garden, Game 3. The Knicks did win the championship over the weekend, as everybody knows. First time in 53 years. Congratulations to Knicks fans. But anyway, it was, I just love the Americana. Now, we're going to have a series of events that we're going to be going to and bringing you to, radio and TV, that I think you're going to like. I know a lot of you and your families that you will also be going to a lot of these events. Anyway, a great time. I think he's probably one of the nicest people in broadcasting, if not the, one of the greatest sports analysts, play-by-play, you name it. He's been there for every big sporting event for decades now. Jim Gray is with us, Fox News sports analyst, host of Westwood One's Monday Night Football, and good friend of mine. He also wrote the book GOATS. He knows every the most dominant player in every sport ever. Mr. Gray, sir, how are you?
2: I'm great, Sean. Thank you for that beautiful introduction. That's so nice of you.
1: Well, you're one of the nicest guys I've ever met, and that's it's a compliment because it's not as common, be it political commentary or news commentary or sports commentary. There's a lot of intramural battling.
2: Well, you know, I've not been involved in any of that. I've gotten along so much for so many years, coming up on 50 years of this next year, started in 1977. So, you know, I've genuinely looked at other people's work. Bud Greenspan, who was the great documentarian and historian for the Olympic Games, used to do all those great films, Jesse Owens' Returns to Berlin, The Last African Runner, the Wilma Rudolph story, Billy Frisk, the first World War pilot to be in an Olympics. And he said something to me one time that, you know, took me by surprise. And then I thought about it and I thought, boy, isn't this beautiful. He said, I knew I was good when I could look at other people's work and admire it. I love looking at my colleagues' work and admiring it. Stephen A. Smith, Mark Rico, Dan Patrick, all these people do all this work. Jim Nance is phenomenal. Joe Buck. And you know what? They do a great job. So we don't have to diminish other people to try and make ourselves look better.
1: You know, but for a lot of people, it is a zero-sum game. You know this, I know this. And a lot of people feel any success they may have in life will be predicated on someone else's failure. I've never believed that.
2: Well, there are a lot, and unfortunately, there are a lot in broadcasting who behave in that fashion. It's shameful. It's disgraceful, because if you're good enough, you can stand on your own two feet. So it's you don't have to make others look bad or point out their mistakes. Hey, look, when you make a mistake, Sean, nobody has to tell you. You know.
1: You know.
2: You don't have to be pounded over the hind side. And by the way, you don't need to be pat on the head when you do something well. You know it, too, and you don't have to stand on the top of

0: Actually, you did pat me on the head recently. You watched my podcast with Bill Belichick, and
1: that was great.
0: I'll tell you what shocked me about him, because if you go to his press conferences after football games, for example, he gives these notorious one-word answers. He does not like the press. He doesn't like the media. And I felt he really opened up and was so, I don't know, just open. And I think he knew that I was a fan, number one. I said so. But number two, this is not a hostile environment for people. I want to learn from one of the best coaches ever in the NFL history. And I felt like I did learn about a lot about him.
1: Bill is so good. You know, we've had him on Let's Go.
0: You had him on with Tom Brady. That was maybe, I watched that before the podcast.
1: And I know you did, and thank you for your kind words of what you said.
0: I was not wrong. It was great.
1: Beyond that, that was really kind, and you know that touched me. I really appreciate it. John. But Bill is a genius. Okay, Bill has instantaneous recall. He's so far ahead of all of these other people. He's won 8 Super Bowls, and he can tell you about some innocuous play when he was coaching as an assistant coach for the Denver Broncos back in the 70s. Okay, and he can pull it up. And he can tell you all 22 that were on the field and what they did and how they did it. And it's just astonishing, his knowledge of football history, how he's kept current, contemporary. And, you know, he's really, you know, look, there were certain aspects of him that was just not going to divulge anything at any time. And so he got surly at times, and he got, you know, people got underneath his skin, and he just wasn't going to give them anything. We're on to Cincinnati. But you know what? When you get to know Bill, or when you spend time with Bill, he is really, really likable. He's considerate. He cares about his players. He cares about other people in his life. He'll go out of his way for you and expect nothing in return. So I have a really good feeling about Bill, a great relationship with him. I wish him nothing but success here in North Carolina, and he is the greatest coach ever.
0: He's one of the GOATs. You wrote, I think, one of the best sports books ever about GOATs. What is it that makes the best the best? What is that? Is it work ethic? Is it natural talent? Is it a combination? Is it coaching? Is it collaborative? Is it instinctive? What is that special something? Because you run the gamut from Mike Tyson all the way to Tom Brady, all the way to the, you know, every big GOAT and every big sport, Tiger Woods. You know all of these guys.
1: Well, when you look at Kobe, Ali, Jordan,
0: yeah,
1: Brady, these guys, Tyson, Phelps, they all have one thing. They are myopic in their pursuit, and they will let nothing stop them from getting to what it is that they do. And how they continue to do it. Tom Brady said this to me many, many years ago, and he says it repeatedly. If all you ever do is all you've ever done, then all you'll ever get is all you've ever gotten. Imagine if Tom would have stopped after one, but no, he didn't. He took what he just said. That wasn't all he ever did. And so he wasn't going to get just that. He was going to go for 2, 3, 4, 5, 6, 7, okay? So he's never satisfied. And you know, they're all trying to touch perfection, Sean. And the ones who are realistic, like Kobe, I said, Kobe, you're trying to be perfect. He says, I know I never will be, but it sure is fun to try. They touch it for a moment. Tiger Woods can touch it for a moment, and it's like a jellyfish. It slips away, but he wants to touch it again, again, and again. And that's what drives them, that feeling, that ability to be perfect for the moment, but know that it's so elusive that you can never be perfect all the time. And that's the distinguishing difference. That's the difference between good and great. And great and excellent.
0: All right, quick break. Right back. More with sports broadcaster, our good friend Jim Gray on the other side. 800-941-SEAN, our number. 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

0: right, we continue now with sports broadcaster Jim Gray analyzing last night's big UFC 250 event at the White House, which was unbelievably spectacular in my view. You know, one of the problems I've had in my career, and we're in broadcasting, is I don't like to watch my show or listen to my show or go back and analyze the show. However, if you want to improve, you have to.
1: You have to have that self-reflection. And you have to be able to take criticism. No one takes criticism better than Tom Brady. And that's why Belichick was so great for him, because he treated him like everybody else. And he criticized him and he went after him. And you know what? No one else also takes praise better than Tom Brady. So when you're able to do both with humility and have a gratitude and a sense of knowing that you've arrived, but still trying to get better, most of those guys that we talk about, these goats, Muhammad Ali, until his last breath, was trying to be better tomorrow than he was yesterday as a human being, as a husband, as a societal impact person around the world, as a fighter. So the growth never stops with the great ones. None of them get complacent. And Sean, you've had a top show now, I don't know, for 20 years you've been number one. I don't know, maybe longer.
0: I'm in my 30th year at Fox, maybe my 36th year in radio. I've been on a while. I'm not at 50 like you, though, but I'm going to be there, God willing.
1: I didn't mean to take that.
0: No worries. You know, how are we going to look back at this event that took place at the White House last night, in your view, and what was your overall take on it?
1: Well, it was just a spectacle, okay? And it all went well. There was no controversies. All the fights went well. It looked great. Dana White, what he has been able to do with the UFC to take that sport from where it was to where it is, it's just been phenomenal. And so, you know, this was something different. It's a celebration of American life. Look, the UFC sells out all over America, all over the world, wherever they go. So you're giving the people what they want, and the people got what they wanted. So, you know, you're going to find controversy. Mike Ditka said this to me many years ago when I was inducted into one of the Hall of Fames. He gave the induction speech, and he said, if you have no successes, you have no critics. So all these people are going to criticize, and they're going to sit around with their typewriters or on the internet or you know, speak into whatever forum they have or platform. And guess what? It's because he's successful, and they all wish that they could be him. And they wish that they had the success that these people have had. So you just got to take the criticism where it needs to be applied, apply it, and where it's a bunch of BS, let it go in one ear and out the other.
0: We love Jim Gray. If you've not read his book, Goats, go find it on Amazon or a bookstore, and you will not regret reading that book. Honored to call this man a friend and getting his take after this historic day yesterday at the White House. Jim Gray, God bless you. You're a dear friend. I think the world of you, and we appreciate your take on everything.
1: Vice versa, Sean. Thank you so much for having me on. Love you, buddy. And
0: love you back.
1: Getting after it, Sean. Keep doing it, buddy. And by the way, can I say one thing?
0: Yeah.
1: Having been, broadcast the NBA for 40 years, it's so great what's happening in New York with the Knicks.
0: I'm happy for my friends. I gave them a hard time during the series. I was giving Stephen A. a hard time, too. If they lose, it's Donald Trump's fault. I'm like, no, if they lose, it's on them. It's not Donald Trump's fault.
1: All due respect to the president.
0: I know. I mean, they blame him for everything and give him, but whatever. Jim Gray, appreciate you, man.
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7: It's 8:30. I'm Jordan Brown. Continuing to follow breaking news here, a manhunt is underway in Clayton County as police search for a suspect wanted in connection for shooting a pregnant woman. Officers arrived at Taylor Road in Riverdale early Saturday morning, where they found a pregnant woman suffering from a gunshot wound. Officials say there was a domestic-related dispute inside the residence. The woman is currently stable condition at a local hospital. Nearby residents were evacuated and tactical teams were deployed to help secure the area. Law enforcement searched the residence, but the suspect was gone. Investigators identified the suspect as Jarrell Clark. Officials are now saying he is considered armed and dangerous, and they're advising the public not to approach him. Anyone with information on his whereabouts should contact the Riverdale Police Department. The city of Acworth in Cobb County was attacked by cyber criminals.
4: The cyber attack happened earlier this month, but officials are just now releasing details of the incident as law enforcement investigates. Officials say certain computer systems were infiltrated by criminals, but they say since the attack, everything has been restored and there's no impact to day-to-day operations. The city says they've been working with cybersecurity professionals along with police to continue to secure the city's systems. Keith Cromwell, 95.5 WSB.
7: In Clayton County, police are still looking for suspects following yesterday's shooting in Jonesboro that killed a teenager. Officers responded to the 800 block of Mount Zion Road around 6 p.m. and found the 16-year-old with gunshot wounds. He died after being transported to the hospital. This investigation is ongoing. Good news for those behind the wheel, gas prices are continuing to fall despite the uncertainty. Correspondent Andrew Dimbert has details.
5: Drivers are paying about a dollar more per gallon than before the conflict began, and the most expensive gas remains concentrated in the West. States including California, Hawaii, Washington, Oregon, Nevada, New York, and Alaska still all above $4.20 a gallon.
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7: It's 8:35, which means it's time now for live team traffic cover. Let's check in with Isabella Rodriguez in the WSB 24-hour traffic center.
2: We're seeing progress in multiple areas right now. DeKalb County, that earlier crash on I-20 westbound past Columbia Drive, it was blocking two right lanes, causing slowdowns as you're leaving the perimeter, but that has just cleared onto the right shoulder. The delays through that area are improving. We're also seeing delays as you're making your way into the Midtown area. 75 southbound at that exit ramp to I-85, a right lane was blocked, but the crews have now moved it on to the Gore and all lanes are back open. Expect a better ride as you make your way into Midtown. From the Trustell.com Traffic Center, Triple Team Traffic, 95.5 WSB.
3: I'm Channel 2 Action News Chief Meteorologist Brad Nitz. We'll fall through the 70s overnight into Sunday morning, down to 70 degrees. 87 in the afternoon with some scattered showers and storms tomorrow. And then for Monday, low 73, high 88 with scattered afternoon storms.
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27: All right, so we now, I don't know what happens long-term, Iranian deal. Let these things unfold. We will get answers tonight that I think we've not gotten yet. Vice President J.D. Vance will be on Hannity, and you know, we'll get into the specifics of the deal and, you know, can we trust the Iranians? Are the Iranians stupid? Whatever. But we have got to now also focus gas prices today. The price of a barrel of oil has been the lowest it's been since the start of the conflict with Iran. And, you know, that is a good thing. The economy has shown incredible resiliency. We've gone over a ton of economic metrics and numbers on this program over and over again. I feel confident that the president has laid the foundation for a very, very strong economy, trillions of dollars in investment in manufacturing, and that semiconductor chips, that is pharmaceuticals, that's rare earths, automobile manufacturing. Now we have the price of a gallon of oil, of gasoline, you know, now below $4 a gallon. And it, after today, is now going to go even further, down further. Anyway, so a lot happening. However, we need runway. And the runway is, will we get the economy to the point, if peace and prosperity drive elections, will the economy be in a position where Americans can answer this question, are you better off than you were 2 years ago, when they go to vote in November, which I think is the most important midterm election in a lifetime? Democrats have done something I've never seen in my lifetime. They are supporting the most extreme, radical, insane candidates that I never thought possible. The party of Nazi tattoo Plattner, six gender, God is non-binary Tallarico. Let me hang out with Hassan Piker, who blamed America for 9/11, El Sayed in Michigan. And you got two races. Now we're at a point where there are the fewest amount of what are considered toss up House seats that we've ever had in any modern midterm election. Historically, trends go against the party in power. But we've never gone against the Democratic Party that's been this radicalized. That, what's the impact of that all going to be? Anyway, there's a runoff in Georgia tomorrow. And this guy has been polling all around the country. He's been polling in Georgia. And, you know, Georgia's going to be a tough race. That would be a pickup for Republicans, beating John Ossoff in the Senate. The replacement for Brian Kemp is also on the ballot. Then North Carolina, Tom Tillis, that could be a potential loss. You know, we're watching Maine very closely with this guy, Graham Plattner. I don't think he'll get far. I don't think six gender Tallarico gets far. And I think Mike Rogers has a very good shot, probably in Michigan, another pickup. Anyway, Matt Towery, founder, brilliant mind behind Insider Advantage Polling. Sir, how are you?
4: I'm fine, Sean. I don't think I've ever heard you call me brilliant before. I'll take it.
27: Well, a weak moment, what can I tell you?
4: Back at you.
27: Well, I think the two toughest states, one would be a pickup, one would be a loss, potentially, is North Carolina and Georgia. You have lived in Georgia. You were in the state legislature in Georgia. You ran for lieutenant governor in Georgia. You know Georgia better than anybody I know.
4: Yeah, and it's going to be tough. John Ossoff has done a very good job with his constituent services in Georgia. And he, although he says incredibly liberal things, and he has staked his claim to saying earlier this year that he wants Trump impeached. And I believe those are things that the president's numbers are good enough to drive voters out to defeat him. That case is yet to be made yet. And so right now, most of the odds makers, most of the polling experts, the mavens, et cetera, all say that they think Ossoff will win Georgia. I'm not so sure. We'll see after we see who the candidate is running against him. And like you said, John, just like we say all the time, talking about all these states, so much of this depends on President Trump and where he is. And there are three elements to that. One element is obviously the war being over and it's staying over, and the oil actually flowing back to the United States, because actually the Democrats made as their only major point that gasoline is too high. So it comes way down. One of their big blocks of attack just disappears. And if you, so that's critical. The second part of it is, do we get the message out to the American people about the growth in jobs, about the growth in the stock market, the other positive things about the economy? And do they, does the average American ever get to hear that? Because right now they're not hearing that. And then the third part is, do the pollsters all get together and do their usual routine of ganging up on these Republican candidates with their polls, which they claim to be so wonderful, showing, for example, great example is Maine. Maine last time, Susan Collins, they had her down 8-9 points. Not a single poll. I didn't poll in Maine. I should have. Not a single poll showed her winning. She won by 8 points. But the design is, of course, to depress turnout on the part of Republicans. Those are the three parts of what the Democrats try to do. Lose the gas, and the economy starts to get better, and the Republicans finally get their brains together and start getting the message out about how the president is performing. And I think this could be an amazing year in which the Republicans hold on to the Senate and to the House.
27: Well, I think that's what there's one thing that is happening that's never happened before. And I was describing it is the Democratic Party of old was not this extreme. It was not Graham Platner. It was not El Sayed. It was not six gender Tellerico running in Texas. Why Democrats would ever put hope in that guy is beyond my comprehension, or God is non-binary, or I'm running a vegan campaign in a cattle state and I'm against drilling in an oil state. This guy's got, and of course he supports the right of men to play women's sports. That's not going to fly in Texas, is it?
4: No, I don't think so. And, you used to talk about Beto, Bozo, or Rourke.
27: Yeah.
4: Well, listen, this guy makes Beto look like a centrist and a little more normal. So to me, I mean, I actually saw a comparison of the two. And I mean, Beto looks so much better as a candidate now than this guy. So if the Republicans do their job and do it right, this guy will not win in Texas. He doesn't eat meat. Just everything that Texans are, he is not. So I can't imagine. Now, you can't just run on cultural wars in and of itself. You got to have a good economy. You got to have some other things going for you. But assuming those things are in a decent level, I don't think Texas is going to be a problem. It, by the way, that's another one. The pollsters always make it look like Texas is going blue. They constantly do it. And at the last minute, we have to come in and poll and show that, in fact, the race is actually going Republican, because they try to suppress the turnout of the Republicans with these unfair polls. And then, by the way, Sean, then they turn around and look at pollsters like us who are incredibly accurate and say, oh, well, they're biased. Right-wing pollsters. No, we're not biased pollsters. We're just honest pollsters. We give the president a fair chance, which is something with their
27: methodology. Well, I mean, let's be fair, because in 2016, in 2020, and 2024, all three of those presidential races, you nailed it. Robert Kahaly, Trafalgar nailed it. I believe McLaughlin and Associates nailed it. And I believe that Rasmussen got very close to, and some polling group, Atlas, got it last time.
4: Yeah, I mean, I don't know about Atlas. They have the president down really bad now. The jury's out on them. But that having been said, let me just say one thing, though. This is a cautionary tale. In 22, we had the wrong model. We thought that Trump's endorsements and enthusiasm on the Republican side, and by the way, it wasn't just us. It was the New York Times. It was ABC. All of the major polling units said Republicans were favored to take the House and the Senate and the Senate. But on that, but because the senatorial committee made terrible decisions and pulled money away from candidates who probably could have won and shipped it out to Alaska to keep Murkowski in office, who's been a disaster. And they, by the way, she was going to stay in office anyway. These candidates failed. And also the turnout wasn't as good. So the difference this time, Sean, and I don't think I pointed this out on any show yet. The difference this time is that these candidates in 22 were running on Trump endorsements as Trump as a non-president, a former president, an embattled former president. This time these candidates are running with Trump's endorsement, which is proving to be extremely potent during these Republican primaries, into the general election and with Donald Trump in the full throw weight of being president of the United States. I will put it to you this. I believe the Republican Party needs to understand one thing. They need to spend every week they have from now until November running ads talking about what Donald Trump has accomplished, because this election is about Donald Trump. It's not about any of these individual candidates. It's about Donald Trump, and he's on the upswing right now. They better take the ball and run with it, because that's the only way you're sure of holding on to the Senate or the House.
27: All right, quick break. More with Matt Towery, Insider Advantage, looking ahead to the midterm elections, the most important midterm election in your lifetime. I'm asking one favor. Everyone commit in their mind, heart, and soul. You're going to participate, because we'll get the country ultimately we deserve.
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0: All right, our final moments. Matt Towery, Insider Advantage, looking ahead to the midterm. 800-941-SEAN, our number, if you want to be a part of the program. Your call's also coming up. One of the things that frustrates me in midterm elections is, and I'm trying to convey this message to my audiences, and that is that all progress will stop. Hakeem Jeffries left the door open this weekend to impeaching the president already. Now, here's the another part of the phenomenon that I'm talking about. Not only is it a party that is now run by Graham Platner and El Sayed and Six Gender Tellerico, but it's also the party of Grandpa Bernie, Pocahontas, Mamdani, AOC, the squad. But here's what's never happened before. The, quote, leaders, at least in name only, I don't think they're real leaders, Schumer, Hakeem Jeffries, they would normally try to pull their party back to the center, and they are so afraid of that radicalized wing in their party, they don't ever dare criticize them. And to me, that's going to be their Achilles heel, because then the American people will see this as an extremist party. And I don't think it's, I mean, we're talking about 80-20, 90-10 issues here. Secure the border, don't secure the border. No sanctuary cities, sanctuary cities. Defund the police, fund the police. You know, tax cuts and no tax cuts. Go down the list. You know, they've become the anti-Semitic party, for crying out loud, in many corners. It's at some point, I think the American people are just going to look at this extremism as having taken over the party like a cancer.
1: I agree. That is a critical part of defeating the Democrats. But I have always said to people, and this is after 30-something, well, 25, 27 years of polling and politics before that, that the they are liberal, they are extremist ad. While it works, it doesn't win you elections. There is a combination of things. We have a unique piece of gold right now, and that's the president of the United States. And uniquely, what you just said earlier is what I think they're going to have to use to really turn Republicans out to vote, and that is this. If President Trump is performing well, you have to remind Americans what they went through with the Russia hoax, with that second impeachment, with all of the other stuff they threw at President Trump, how it completely stymied his entire time as president. They couldn't get anything done. How you had a vice president who really was behind the scenes, not really supporting the president in the first place. You have to remind people of what they're going to go through for 2 years if they don't put Republicans back in the leadership of the House and the Senate. Nobody wants to go through that unless they think Donald Trump needs to go. And I happen to believe that by November, if it's done artfully by the Republican Party, people will not want the president to go through this again. People will not want to go through the turmoil. The gas prices will be coming down. Inflation will be getting under control. And they'll say, why would we rock the boat by going through 2 years of this nonsense by, as you just noted, extremists and left-wingers and people who I don't even believe in the values that they believe in? That's the combination, the secret combination for the Republicans to win this time. And I think it's eminently possible for them to do that.
0: Maybe the first time they've won court decisions in their favor, and the experts at gerrymandering, the Democrats, well, they lost at the Supreme Court level the racial gerrymandering case, and Abigail Spanberger's power grab fell apart too.
1: Yeah, absolutely. And that is a huge part of all of this, because you now have congressional races that you didn't have before where Republicans are competitive. And it's going to really change. And of course, you know, they thought they were going to pull this off in all these other states, and they weren't able to do it. So the Republicans, the Cook Political Report, which is not as good as it used to be, but I don't want to get into that, but they're still okay. They right now show Republicans with about a one-seat edge. We're only like 1 seat away for the Republicans for them to hold the House again.
0: And the Senate. They're predicting the Senate will stay Republican.
1: Yeah, so all of a sudden, now if you go look at the polling right now, go look at Real Clear Politics. There's not a single pollster, and I've not done my poll, there's not a single national pollster that shows the Republicans regaining Congress. It shows that Americans want Democrats by between 2 points, 3 points, 7 points, 10 points, 12. It's amazing what they're coming up with. And, of course, the narrative is, of course, for you to get depressed, me to get depressed, and all your listeners to get depressed, say, well, would you stay home? It's not going to do us any good.
0: Matt Towery, Insider Advantage, the pollster of the Sean Hannity Show. Thank you, sir.
1: Thank you.
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0: You know, from America's Revolutionary War to Israel's now fight for their very survival in 1948, Israel has faced from day one, one moment after another, their courage has been tested. 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
7: At 9 o'clock, I'm Jordan Brown. Our top story, a manhunt continues in Clayton County as police search for a suspect wanted in connection for shooting a pregnant woman. Officers arrived at Taylor Road in Riverdale early Saturday morning. They found a pregnant woman with a gunshot wound. Police say there was a domestic-related dispute inside the residence. The woman is currently in stable condition at a hospital. To help secure the area, nearby residents were evacuated and tactical teams were deployed. Law enforcement searched the residence, but the suspect was already gone. Investigators later identified the suspect as Jarrell Clark. Police say he is considered armed and dangerous. The public should not approach the subject. Anyone with information on his whereabouts should contact the Riverdale Police Department. Atlanta police is looking for suspects following the shooting of a 17-year-old as well. This happened Friday night off Kelly Street in Southeast Atlanta. Police say the teen was taken into the hospital by bystanders. He's now recovering from a gunshot wound to the leg. Investigators say a group of men approached the teen and started shooting. Now for Cobb County, a city was the victim of a cyber attack.
8: The city of Acworth says their systems were infiltrated by cyber criminals and that some of their computer systems were impacted. It happened earlier this month, but the city is just now releasing details of the incident. Leaders immediately contacted law enforcement and police say they are actively investigating. Since the attack, all systems are back up and running. Officials saying in a statement Saturday they want to assure residents the city is fully operational and there's no impact to day-to-day operations. Keith Cromwell, 95.5 WSB.
7: News in Cobb County, there's been a sewage spill into the Chattahoochee River in Austell. The water department says nearly 300 gallons of sewage got into the waterway. Officials say they haven't detected yet any impacts of fish or wildlife, but an investigation is underway. Another investigation currently underway in the north of London. It appears two trains collided, killing a train driver and injuring dozens of others. Here's correspondent Marcus Moore with more.
9: One passenger describing the chaos and telling UK media he thought a terrorist attack happened. Others said it was sudden, there was no warning and no braking before the crash, and we saw a massive emergency response unfolding with ambulances and helicopters used to take survivors to area hospitals.
7: Tonight, the parents of a 5-year-old North Georgia boy are asking for prayers and support as Joseph Hunter remains on life support at the Children's Healthcare of Atlanta. 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His parents have started a GoFundMe page and have raised over $5,000 to help cover costs and care for their three other children at home. It is 9:02. 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
7: 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Let's check in with Isabella Rodriguez in the WSB 24-hour traffic center.
18: Your ride heading into the city is working well right now. The lane closures are not existent from 75, 85 northbound as you make your way through 17th Street all the way down towards I-20. And similar story on your ride out from Alpharetta. It's looking smooth on Georgia 400 southbound from Old Milton Parkway as you approach Roswell and all the way down towards Sandy Springs. From the Trustdale.com traffic center, Triple Team Traffic, 95.5 WSB.
19: I'm Channel 2 Action News Chief Meteorologist Brad Nitz. Partly to mostly cloudy as we head through the late evening and overnight hours down towards 70 degrees by Sunday morning. Sunday's the first day of summer and a typical summertime pattern. Dry early, scattered afternoon and evening storms, and a high 87.
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2: 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Toll free, it's 800-941-SEAN if you want to be a part of the program. All right, so last night, I got to spend time with the vice president of our country, of the United States, J.D. Vance. And J.D. has been trying to explain what this deal is with Iran. And for a lot of people, there are a lot of questions, and that's fair. And the best part is he answered every unanswered question. Not every question is answered yet because we're at the, you know, this is not the deal points, but they're saying in principle that they've agreed to it. There's been so much BS out there about what is not in the deal that the vice president got to clarify, not true, not true, not true. So it kind of became point by point. Now, if you listen to this radio show yesterday, as I mentioned earlier, I had laryngitis. I did the podcast. It's 5 minutes till 9. I'm live with him on air at 9 o'clock. Wrap up the podcast, ran to, you know, the bathroom, run out to the studio, and my throat froze at the beginning of the show. So I was struggling all day yesterday, and then people, he's stroking out. No, I've had laryngitis my entire career, if anyone's listened to the show any length of time. But it's just part of this business. When I'm on air so many hours, it's going to happen. Anyway, so please, you know, forgive me for that part. I even said it on the show, and then still people didn't listen. But anyway, part one, my interview with Vice President J.D. Vance.
3: Mr. Vice President, how are you?
4: Good to see you, Sean.
3: Good to see you. I don't get to see you in person a lot.
4: Yeah, it's good to see you.
3: Okay, so you're now, you start off this life in Appalachia and very tough upbringing, very poor upbringing, difficult times, abuse at home. Your mom struggled with addiction. You have a devout grandmother. Now you're the vice president. You're 41 years old.

0: Guided by a shared purpose and a spirit of collaboration, Emory University students push each other to think creatively and work cooperatively, knowing that different perspectives lead to new ideas.
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0: Learn more at emory.edu.
2: And they, somebody will come out, some aspect of that government, and contradict what the president said.
3: Yeah.
2: And they came out with, quote, a memorandum of understanding, which is what was signed, official signing on Friday in Geneva. And it contradicted a lot of what the president said. Any of that true?
3: No, it's not. So I've seen a lot of misinformation out there. I've seen $24 billion going from the United States to Iran. That number is totally false, totally made up. Fundamentally, what this thing does, Sean, as you're going to appreciate, is number one, the Straits of Hormuz were open immediately. You already see oil prices coming down substantially, and I think they're only going to come down even further. Number two, it ensures that Iran will never have a nuclear weapon. And number three, it does go and say, look, if the Iranians are willing to change their ways, if they're willing to behave like a normal country, stop trying to build a nuclear weapon, stop trying to fund terrorism all over the Middle East, then we are willing to actually fundamentally transform our relationship with them. That's what the president has offered. Now, of course, we would need to verify that. We would need to see real progress and real action,
2: they
3: not
2: know
3: just
2: that's
3: words.
2: Part of the deal?
3: Absolutely. It's written right there in the agreement, Sean. And here's the thing. Yes, you're right. Sometimes when, you know, information about this deal will leak out, you'll have somebody on a propaganda channel in that country, in Iran, who will say something that isn't true. I think it's sort of expected. It frustrates me too, but it's expected that some Yahoo is going to say something about the deal that is untrue. What really bothers me and frustrates me and is unexpected when the American media literally picks up talking points and propaganda from the IRGC that has no support in the text of the agreement that we've actually negotiated and no basis in reality. This is good for the American people. The Iranians don't get a dime unless they behave and change their behavior. Right. And this means that Iran will never have a nuclear weapon. Sean, that's
2: why
3: we did this.
2: You say they don't get a dime. Do they ever get an American dime, a taxpayer dollar?
3: No. So number one, first of all, they never get a dime of American taxpayer money, ever. Full stop. Not even close.
2: Okay.
3: What we have said is there's a lot of economic benefit in the United States relieving a lot of sanctions and welcoming them back into the world economy. There's a lot of benefit there. Not American money, but there's a lot of economic prosperity that can flow from that. What the president said to them is, we want you to be a successful country. But for you to be a successful country, you've got to give up on this threat. You've got to give up on this desire to have a nuclear weapon. And if you do that, the United States is willing to have a much better relationship.
2: All right, let me go to this. The number one report that I've been reading leading up to this interview tonight is that the Qataris are giving them $300 billion with the sign, seal, and approval of the U.S. The president did put out a truth, denying all of it. Iran has agreed to never have a nuclear weapon, and the story that the U.S. is paying Iran $300 million is fake news. We are not giving them an American dollar, number one, true, and number two, did the U.S. ever sign off on the Qataris paying them that money?
3: No, we've not. The agreement says they are not getting a single dime of American money. That's just not what this is. What the agreement does say, Sean, is again, if the Iranians behave, and if there are sanctions relief, and if the Iranians are integrated into the world economy, we would invite other countries, not us, but other countries to invest in their country. That's fine, but only if they comply with the terms of the agreement. We have an option here, right? The President of the United States has given us optionality, which is great for the American people. Step back for a second. Their conventional military is destroyed. Their nuclear weapons program is destroyed. The Strait of Hormuz is now open. Now we have two pathways.
2: Is it open toll free?
3: It is open toll free, and that's very explicit in the agreement. But now we have two pathways we can go down. Pathway number one is the Iranian economy continues to be strangled. We don't want that. That's not our desire. But in order for them to get pathway two, which is reintegration into the world economy, they have to behave like a normal country. It's a very simple principle, actually. And what's different about this than previous iterations of the Iranian government, previous negotiations, is one, the president's negotiating from a position of strength. But number two, we're actually talking directly to them. And I can't tell you, Sean, if 5 years down the road they're going to honor that commitment, because I can't predict the future. What I can tell you is if they don't

0: honor their commitments, they don't get a dime from anybody, the United States ever, but a dime from anybody else either.
1: The president has told me many times, he said, I can go back to bombing and obliterate them in 5 minutes at any point I want. How important was it, the two attacks that took place last week, one after an Apache helicopter of ours was hit?
0: Well, what it did, Sean, is it showed that we were serious, that there really are two options here. There's the military option, there's the diplomatic option, and if they were not going to choose the diplomatic option, then the president still had military options to use. But it's not just that, Sean. One of the things the American media has totally underreported is you talk about the Strait of Hormuz. The Iranians try to close off the strait to try to choke off the world energy economy. The American media has totally underreported the fact that over the past 3 weeks, we've gotten more oil out of the Strait of Hormuz under the supervision of United States Central Command than we had the first 3 months of this operation. What does that mean? That means the Iranians' leverage was reducing by the day. That means that our position was growing stronger by the day. And I think that's why we've cut what is fundamentally a good deal for the American people, assuming the Iranians follow through. And if they don't follow through, there's no skin off our back. Nothing changes from where we are right now.
1: A lot of people are questioning, why not release the memorandum of understanding? You said it will happen this week.
0: Correct. So there are some diplomatic protocols, Sean. There are some sequencing that the Pakistanis have been involved in this. The Qataris have been involved in this. And what the president has said is the agreement will come out on Friday. He may decide to release the agreement sooner than that. But we have this formal ceremony on Friday, and that's when the president right now wants to release the memorandum.
1: Let me get to this, because this is the most important thing. And the president has been most consistent on this point, and that is they cannot and will never have a nuclear weapon.
0: Correct.
1: How will we be able to verify that? Will we have American inspectors on the ground? What happens to the nuclear dust? Will it be degraded or will it be removed? Will we be a party to that? Like, will it reflect what we did in Libya years ago?
0: So what we're going to do, Sean, is destroy the highly enriched material, the nuclear dust, as we call it. And, you know, we're going to do it with the Iranians. That's what the president has said. He wants us to work with the Iranians, with the international organizations, to destroy that stockpile of enriched material, because that does set them back a little bit further. We've already fundamentally destroyed their program, but that does set them back a little bit further, and that's important, of course, to the United States.
1: And they're agreeing never to enrich.
0: They're agreeing right now to eliminate the enriched stockpile, and if they don't get to a point where they agree to stop enriching, then they don't get the other benefits of the bargain. And that's the way this is set up, is a lot of the technical details we're going to figure out over the next month, over the next 2 months, but the basic structure is they can get a lot if they comply with the United States demands. They don't get anything if they don't comply with anything.
2: All right, we'll come back more with J.D. Vance on the other side. I want to remind you, from America's Revolutionary War to Israel's current fight for survival, which has been a forever state for them, all good countries, countries of moral clarity, have faced moments that test their courage. Thank God freedom endures. Thank God, you know, we have presidents like President Trump and prime ministers like Bibi and, you know, presidents like President Reagan. He said in 1985, Reagan did, that in our talks, we paid special attention to two issues, our commitment to Israel's security and well-being, and our shared desire to move forward together towards a just and lasting peace. If you'd like, it's flagpinifcj.org today, and you are doing a lot of good. More with J.D. Vance on the other side.
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0: Part two of my interview last night, yes, with laryngitis, I apologize, and the Vice President, J.D. Vance.
1: Let's talk about any place, anywhere, anytime, U.S. inspectors. Part of the deal?
2: Yeah, that's absolutely something that we are negotiating over, Sean. That's one of the final details that's going to be figured out here is if you go back to the original Obama JCPOA, there were a couple of big problems with it. Number one, by the way, is that the Gulf Arabs hated the Obama deal. Why? Because they thought that it empowered the Iranians to be a malign actor. It actually enriched the Iranians while they were misbehaving. This deal, the Gulf Arabs love, because they know that this is the kind of deal that can fundamentally transform the Middle East. Another problem with that deal is that the inspections regime was effectively non-existent. There was a little bit there, but it was basically non-existent. This goes back to our fundamental principle here, that if they show verifiable commitment, and that means a real inspections regime, then they can get the benefits of the bargain.
1: Obama took a shot and said, I don't think this deal is any better than the deal we had before. The JCPOA was dramatically different than what you are describing here tonight.
2: And I'd ask the president, the former president, I'd say, Obama, why in the world, if it's the same thing, why is it that the Gulf Arabs hated your deal and they love our deal? They are the ones who are in the region. They know what it means to enrich the worst terrorist regime in the world. And they also know what it means to turn over a new leaf and to go to a different future. So I think President Obama, he should acknowledge that the people who are closest to this, they love the Trump deal. They hate the Obama deal. And that's maybe the biggest endorsement of this plan.
1: Okay, so I just want to just bear down. They're going to hand over the nuclear dust. They're agreeing to no nuclear weapons. They're agreeing to inspections. They don't get one U.S. taxpayer dollar. And, okay, you really believe that a regime that I would argue could not be trusted, I refer to it as a death cult, that what brought them to this point? What changed? Is it they're now at their fourth tier of leadership? What do you think changed?
2: It's a combination. First of all, I don't believe anything, Sean. Yeah. This is very important. President has said, we have to verify. We're going to reward action. We're not going to reward words. But fundamentally what's changed is, number one, we're on the third or fourth generation of leadership. That is true. Number two, they've seen that the president is serious. They've seen that he's willing to exert that leverage and actually do what's necessary in order to force the Iranians to come to the table. And number three, Sean, this is important. It's underreported. Their economy has been in a free fall for a very long time. So you combine the president's leverage that he's put on them, you combine the new leadership, and you combine the fact that their economy is in shambles, and I think that they see there's a real opportunity here to turn over a new leaf so long as they do the right thing.
1: So on the verification process, once we get along, they're either going to go along with the commitments they made or what is next. And what do you say to the people like me that have been very skeptical of the regime?
2: Sure.
1: For all these years, number one state sponsor of terror, death to Israel, death to America. I'm skeptical. This is all true, Reagan talked about this in 85. He said there might be an opportunity for peace in that region, and it might be all of these countries finally getting along. And you even expressed hope that that might be a result of this.
2: Well, again, I'll tell you, the Gulf Coast countries under the president's leadership, they actually feel that that's possible. They don't believe anything either. They're not certain. They're not going to predict what the Iranians are going to do 5 years from now, but they see real opportunity. So we're going to walk down this pathway. We're going to see how serious the Iranians are. And Sean, you ask, what if they don't meet these obligations? What if they don't do what they promised they're going to do? Number one, they don't get any benefits of the bargain. And as the president would say, we have all the cards. Their economy will still be in very tough shape if they don't get the relief that they need to get in order to make progress.
0: All right, that was part two of my interview with the Vice President, J.D. Vance. When we come back, we'll hit the phones, 800-941-SEAN, if you want to be a part of the program.
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6: At 9:30, I'm Jordan Brown with our top story. A manhunt continues in Clayton County as police search for a suspect wanted in connection for shooting a pregnant woman. Officers arrived at Taylor Road in Riverdale early Saturday morning where they found a pregnant woman with a gunshot wound. Police say there was a domestic-related dispute inside the residence. The woman is currently in stable condition at a hospital. To help secure the area, nearby residents were evacuated and tactical teams were deployed. Law enforcement searched the residence, but the suspect was already gone. Investigators have later identified the suspect as Jarrell Clark, who police say is considered armed and dangerous. Anyone with information on his whereabouts should contact the Riverdale Police Department. Georgia State Republicans tack on an amendment to an election bill during early special session today.
11: The measure now requires a hand recount of the top two races on the November ballot. Republican State Senator Max Burns is confident the change will improve the process.
12: At the end of the day, the objective of the counts is to validate the accuracy of the election.
11: But Senate Democratic Leader Harold Jones says hand counts can lead to more inaccuracies.
13: When you know that and you actually include this type of provision in there, you're actually inviting chaos.
11: The bill is now in the House, where a vote is expected when lawmakers return next week. At the state capitol, Jonathan O'Brien, 95.5 WSB.
6: Here's what's new in Fulton County. The Fairburn Fire Department says they rescued an injured person from a house fire on Friday. The resident jumped from a second-story window when the flames broke out. Crews on site quickly took out the fire with most of the damage on the second level. The victim was taken to the hospital for treatment. Good news for those behind the wheel. Gas prices are continuing to fall despite the uncertainty. Correspondent Andrew Denbert has the details.
14: Drivers are paying about a dollar more per gallon than before the conflict began, and the most expensive gas remains concentrated in the West. States including California, Hawaii, Washington, Oregon, Nevada, New York, and Alaska still all above $4.20 a gallon.
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6: 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Let's check in with Isabella Rodriguez in the WSB 24-Hour Traffic Center.
25: If you're in Fairburn, your ride is looking good right now on 75 northbound, working well from Sonoya Road. That's exit 61 up to 285, and that stretch will take you about 10 minutes. We're also seeing a clear ride on 7585 northbound from Highway 166 Langford Parkway all the way up towards I-20 and past I-20 into the Midtown area. From the Trustdale.com Traffic Center, Triple Team Traffic, 95.5 WSB.
0: I'm Channel 2 Action News Chief Meteorologist Brad Nitz. We'll fall through the 70s overnight into Sunday morning, down to 70 degrees. 87 in the afternoon with some scattered showers and storms tomorrow. And then for Monday, low 73, high 88 with scattered afternoon storms.
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2: I am contending, and I did a podcast with the vice president yesterday, J.D. Vance, that will be dropping on Thursday. And I had time with him last night. I know I was fighting through my laryngitis, but it's slowly getting better, thank God. I've had this my whole career, Linda. By the way, why do people think it's a surprise that I have laryngitis? I mean, I'm only talking 15 hours a day, every day. Yeah. I've had it my whole career. How many times have we dealt with my laryngitis and tried to do the best with it?
3: Many, many times. But I have to say, the positive side is that people actually care about you. So you got prayer groups out there praying for your laryngitis.
2: With all that said, we did talk about being the vice president of Donald J. Trump. And years ago, and I did not do this as a gotcha question, J.D. Vance didn't understand Trump. And I said, I'm not asking because you've been asked 1,000 times about your lack of support years ago. What changed? And then he went through a litany of answers about how he was wrong and how he had to humble himself and how he had to open his mind. And you think of his background, grew up very poor, Appalachia, an addicted mother, abusive family household, very abusive, a very devout grandmother that was so influential and helped save his life, and a guy that was never supposed to be vice president in 41, and he was able to achieve great things with the help of the U.S. military in his time in the service and going to Ohio State and then later Yale Law School, then getting into the business world, then running for Senate and winning that seat in Ohio. And now he's 41 and he's vice president. And I'm asking him, what is it about this president? And he went into great observational detail about Donald Trump. This is a guy I've known 30 years. And he is a force of nature. And I do believe through the prism of history, we will see him as transformational and consequential in ways that we've never seen a president in well over 100 years. That's my take. We'll see if it plays out the way I think it will. Miranda Devine, well, she's one of my favorite columnists. She has her own podcast, by the way, Podforce One, which is awesome. And she talked about the president in this column. The headline is Ageless President Trump Keeps on Winning at 80 and Laughs in the Face of His Naysayers. I flew on Air Force One with him when he went on that Gulf State trip. I was on the trip on Air Force One when he went to China. To watch an 80-year-old guy stay up the entire time, get off an airplane, and perform at the highest level without breaking a sweat is something to see. I mean, I'll be honest. I wanted to take a little nap here and there. He walks around to make sure nobody's napping. It's hilarious. Anyway, Miranda Devine, I think, captured this really well in her column, New York Post columnist and Fox News contributor and also author of The Big Guy and The Laptop from Hell. And her podcast is Pod Force One. Miranda, great to have you back.
4: Thanks so much, Sean. And that was a fantastic interview with J.D. Vance last night. He's very smart, but he's very clever. So he's sometimes hard to pin down. And I think you did a good job.
2: Miranda, to me, the beauty of what the president said today is, okay, this is the deal. They have their opportunity to save their country. And if not, I'll just go back to bombing them. I mean, it's pretty simple, straightforward. So I am not as alarmed as some other people are. Well, they're likely not going to keep their end of the bargain. They don't get anything if they don't keep their end of the bargain. And if they are signing on to it, I was told the tipping point for them was the two bombings last week and the promise to take Karg Island scared the hell out of them. That's what I was told.
4: Yes. And I mean, look, I understand everyone's nervous and everyone wants to get a good deal, but there are hardliners on both sides. And in fact, you know, in calls with administration officials this week, that was how they described the situation. There are people in the United States and in Israel who will not be happy unless Iran is just wiped out is a parking lot. And so that's not going to happen. And I also think we have to be realistic. The midterms are a factor. So Donald Trump is allowing this 60-day negotiation to occur, and he has his red lines. And then at the end of it, you can see in the Iranian side of the memo, which has been released, if you can believe it, to Reuters and so on, our side of the memo hasn't been released, but their version says that the 60-day deadline is elastic. So in fact, those negotiations could continue on past November, which would actually suit President Trump quite well, because he is no longer sort of has a deadline of the midterms coming up. Gas is already coming down, the price of gas. We are going to get, or should have, the Hormuz Strait opened. It's already semi-opened, thanks to America. And you know, the blockade's going to go. They're not getting, billions of dollars in cash and $300 billion in investment. I don't know why people are going crazy. I think this is a clever art of the deal. And honestly, if after the midterms, Iran is still playing games, Trump will just go in there and you know, he's quite prepared to do what he calls bam, bam, bam. He's done it before. He will do it again. He doesn't like hurting people, killing people, but he will do it if he has to.
2: That, to me, is the great misunderstanding here. Now, it doesn't matter that you and I actually listen to the words that he says and the message he's delivered and his willingness to let this play out. He has spoken to me privately and on air about his concern about just obliterating the country. Right now, any opportunity they would ever want for a nuclear weapon is off the table. They don't have the capability. They don't have the money. They're being choked off financially. And I don't care what Iranian, you know, hardliners may proclaim publicly. We have completely the upper hand. We have total control. We have control of the airspace. There's nothing they can do to stop Donald Trump from obliterating them. And that decision can happen at any time he wants it to happen. But it's going to be interesting, you know, to see if they on their end are really serious. I've been told the vice president last night was clear that for the first time, the hardliners or those more radical and the more political side have agreed that they both want this because they know what is now inevitable. Now, is this just posturing? Is this just delaying the end game for them? I don't know. You would think after three tiers of leadership were wiped out, they might be thinking about their own lives at this point.
4: Yes. And look, obviously, the administration is not naive. They're going into this with completely open eyes. They don't trust the Iranians. Of course not. And, you know, the Iranians have shown themselves to be irrational in many ways because, as you know, people in the administration say, they could be, you know, one of the most wealthy countries in the world, and instead their people are not doing well. So, you know, it's a power grab. It's some sort of religious nuttiness that's in the regime still. But I just also, from our own side, I feel like people are getting hysterical and demanding things of Donald Trump that are just also equally irrational. What do you really want? Do you really think that if you wipe out Iran, that is going to be a good thing for the world? It's going to set off a terrible refugee exodus just for one thing, like we saw after Syria, which is a smaller country. So I just think that this is a very fine-tuned balancing act. Donald Trump has got to keep happy, you know, the Gulf countries that are getting, they're the ones in the front line getting hammered. You know, Israel is not particularly happy, but America's interests are not identical to Israel's interests. So we are allies, but there are going to be differences there. And then, you know, there are people on the Republican side who, I don't know whether you call them neocons or people in the administration now are calling them hardliners, who you know, are equally just inflexible about what their demands are. And then on the Iranian side, you've got these hardliners within the IRGC who just, all they want to do is destroy Israel, destroy America, and come what may, they don't care if the whole country is destroyed. And there are other people there. And what the administration is saying is that they're talking behind the scenes, back channeling and in person to people who really are more political and appear rational. And it's not going to be, there's never going to be a magic wand. This is never going to be easy. But those like Barack Obama, who disgustingly and arrogantly is there, you know, parading around saying, oh, this is just not even as good as my JCPOA. What a joke. And on the one hand, he's saying that, and Democrats are saying this is the worst deal that Donald Trump's done in the world. You can't have it both ways. It's not the JCPOA. The reason that America has had to go back into Iran is because Obama's Iran deal just enriched Iran, allowed them to fund all their proxies, and the end result was October 7th. So disastrous. And by the time Donald Trump left office after his first term, Iran was on its knees. And Scott Bessent, the minute he hit the ground in Trump's second term, he said his mission was to make Iran broke again. And they pretty much achieved that. And, you know, there's still room to ratchet up the pain even more. And that's part of the negotiations.
2: All right, quick break. More with Miranda Devine on the other side. We'll get to your calls coming up as well. 800-941-SHAWN, our number if you want to be a part of the program as we continue.
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0: continue now. Miranda Devine is with us. Donald Trump turning 80, force of nature, unlike any president we have seen in our lifetime. And how will he be viewed through that prism of history? One of the things that I guess kind of frustrates me, having known him for 30 years, and look, I have a professional relationship. When I interview him, it's a, you know, straight up interview. And then I've had a personal relationship for many, many decades. And I feel that the person that you know, the person that I know, the person that really is Donald Trump, unfortunately, the legacy media, radical Democrats, more radicalized than ever, they have no interest in wanting to understand him or get along with him. And they're like Alka-Seltzer and water at anything that he ever says or does. This man is wickedly funny, generous to a fault. He is as engaged as any single one human being as I've ever met in his day-to-day job, and loves it with a gusto and a passion I've never seen in that office.
1: You're so right. And I think it's just a deliberate decision that because he is so effective in dismantling all the sacred cows of the left, that the media, which is really an arm of the left, is never going to give him a fair go. And in a way also, he does not like to show that kind and generous side of him that you know exists, and that his friends see, and those people who work for him, you know, whether they be the gardener at Mar-a-Lago or any of the people that work at his properties, are incredibly loyal to him. You don't see that very often. You see that with a good boss, and a fair boss, and a generous boss, and that's what he is. So, you know, he's been working in the cutthroat business of real estate in New York, so he never shows the soft side, because that's a vulnerability to your enemies, and that actually is a good thing on the world stage, because the same sort of sharks that were in New York in the developing business are even bigger sharks, President Xi, President Putin, and so on, in the global order. So it's good that he's tough and he knows how to hide that side of him. But I guess it's sad that you know, a lot of Americans just don't see the generosity that goes on behind the scenes, and that he doesn't really want people to see.
0: Yeah, Miranda Devine, we always appreciate you. Thank you so much for being with us. Great column about this guy that is so historically unique. Let's see if we're both right in terms of his place in history and how the rest of his presidency unfolds. 800-941-SEAN is our number if you want to be a part of the program. 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
3: 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Heroes like Fire Captain Andrew Donner, inspired by the bravery of New York City firefighters on 9/11, Andrew devoted his life to serving his community. He rose through the ranks of his fire department, training rigorously and leading with courage. And after a very brave battle, Andrew lost his life to lung cancer caused by occupational toxins. Now, the 25th anniversary of 9/11, Andrew's story is a reminder of the profound impact that day has had on our nation, our heroes, and their families. 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Now, Tunnel to Towers was able to honor Andrew by paying the Donner family's mortgage. 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
10: At 10 o'clock, I'm Jordan Brown. Our top story, Iran says it's once again closing the Strait of Hormuz. This comes just days after it reopened in the wake of that deal between the U.S. and Iran. Meanwhile, Iran says it's sending delegation to Switzerland for talks with the U.S. Correspondent Selena Wang has more.
11: This is the statement that we are getting from Iranian military, according to state media, saying, quote, it is declared that the Strait of Hormuz will be closed to vessel traffic. It noted that this is the first step in response to the enemy's breach of the agreement. And if the aggression continues, further steps will be planned and taken to compel the enemy to fulfill its commitments.
10: A manhunt continues in Clayton County as police search for a suspect wanted in connection for shooting a pregnant woman. Officers arrived to Taylor Road in Riverdale early Saturday morning, where they found a pregnant woman with a gunshot wound. Police say there was a domestic-related dispute inside the residence. The woman is currently in stable condition at a hospital. Nearby residents were evacuated and tactical teams were deployed to help secure the area. Law enforcement searched the residence, but the suspect was already gone. Investigators identified the suspect as Jarrell Clark. Police say Clark is considered armed and dangerous. Anyone with information should contact the Riverdale Police Department. Also in Clayton County, police are still looking for suspects following yesterday's shooting in Jonesboro that killed a teenager. Officers responded to the 800 block of Mount Zion Road around 6 p.m. and found the 16-year-old with gunshot wounds. He died after being transported to the hospital. That investigation is ongoing. But here's what's new in Fulton County. The Fairburn Fire Department says they rescued an injured person from a house fire on Friday. The resident jumped from a second-story window when flames broke out. Crews on site quickly took out the fire with most of the damage to the second level. The victim was taken to the hospital for treatment. Now, another fire at a resort in the Caribbean Friday prompted evacuations, injuries, and at least one death. Correspondent Mike Dabuski has the story.
12: At least one tourist was killed when a fire broke out at a resort in the Dominican Republic. It all unfolded at the Viva Dominicus Beach Resort, with fire crews working for 5 hours to contain the blaze. The woman killed has been identified as 46-year-old Francesca Valentino from Italy. More than 1,600 people had to be evacuated. Wyndham Hotels, which owns the resort, said the location will remain closed until further notice. The cause of the fire is not known at this point. Mike Dabuski, ABC News.
10: 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Gas prices are continuing to fall despite the uncertainty. Correspondent Andrew Dimbert has more details.
13: Drivers are paying about a dollar more per gallon than before the conflict began, and the most expensive gas remains concentrated in the West. States including California, Hawaii, Washington, Oregon, Nevada, New York, and Alaska still all above $4.20 a gallon.
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10: 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Let's check in with Isabella Rodriguez in the WSB 24-hour traffic center.
16: We got our eyes on a new crash on 285 eastbound the outer loop. It's right before Johnsboro Road exit 55, and it's blocking two center lanes right now. Crews are trying to move it over to the left shoulder, so a couple more lanes are just being blocked, but that's going to impact your ride as you make your way towards I-20. We're also seeing some slowdowns on the West Freeway, I-20 eastbound past Fulton Industrial Boulevard. A slowdown there is going to cause you to tap those brakes as you approach 285. From the Trustdale.com Traffic Center, Triple Team Traffic, 95.5 WSB.
17: I'm Channel 2 Action News Chief Meteorologist Brad Nitz. Partly to mostly cloudy as we head through the late evening and overnight hours, down towards 70 degrees by Sunday morning. Sunday's the first day of summer and a typical summertime pattern. Dry early, scattered afternoon and evening storms, and a high 87.
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0: 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Coming up next, our final news roundup and information overload hour.
3: All right, news roundup and information overload hour. 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It's 800-941-SEAN if you want to join us. We got a clip of six-gender, God is non-binary, Tyler Rico boasting that he authored bills which would make schools focus in on things like diversity, equity, and inclusion, DEI, being taught in the classroom. We have him in 2023 saying doctors have a moral obligation to provide hormonal therapies to perform gender mutilation surgeries on children, which is pretty scary. This is a guy that supports transgender athletes, men playing women's sports. This is a guy that says God is non-binary. This is a guy that believes in six genders. I don't know what the other four are. He says there are six. This is a guy that, you know, said that God is neither male or female. Now, I'm a Christian, raised Catholic. I learned the Lord's Prayer. It says, our Father who art in heaven. It doesn't say our gender. Maybe I was taught wrong my whole life. And James Tallarico is really, really educating me. You know, wants to run a vegan campaign in the cattle state of Texas, is against drilling. And it just gets worse and worse. Let me play a clip, him saying doctors have a moral obligation to treat gender dysphoria. Let's play it.
4: If a patient came to the doctor and said, I want to change my sex, then the doctor should say, well, you can't change your sex because there are only two sexes.
5: If that patient is experiencing extreme gender dysphoria, which Dr. Oliverson has already acknowledged is a real condition, then that doctor has an obligation, a moral obligation, according to their Hippocratic Oath, to ensure that that patient, whether it's a minor, in consultation with their parents, receives the treatment that they need. And Representative Schaefer, the consequences of not providing that treatment can be dire.
3: All right, joining us now, good friend of the program, one of our favorite governors, Governor Greg Abbott of Texas. Great to have you. I'm watching Democrats express the greatest optimism.

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1: And it failed spectacularly. And I'm not sure if anything, Tallarico's record is more clear. We have him in his own words more often. And he's so more extreme than even Beto Bozo was. And I just don't think Texas has changed. I think, yes, you've had a lot of migration into Texas, but those people want freedom. They're trying to get away from tyranny.
2: Well, let me address that last point first. And that is, yeah, it's a fact that we have a lot of people moved into Texas from other states, including from California. What's lost, however, is this. And that is, there are a lot of people moving out of the state of Texas every single year. Also, the number one state they are moving to is California. The point, very simply, is we have a big exchange program going on where we are getting conservatives from California. Our liberals are moving to California, making Texas an even more red state. But going back to the bottom line of what you were talking about, Sean, listen, Tallarico has a voting record. I know he's known as six-gender Jimmy, whatever that means, but he voted to defund the police. He voted against border security. He voted in support of transgender surgery for children. He actually, in Texas, voted for a state income tax. So his voting record is dangerous. And the average voter in Texas, whether they be a Republican, an independent, or maybe even some Democrats, when they see his voting record, they know he does not represent the values of the overwhelming majority of Texans. You know, Donald Trump talks about a 90-10 issue or an 80-20 issue. The fact of the matter is, Tallarico is on that small percentage side where he matches up with 10% or 20% of the population, whereas Ken Paxton matches up on the majority side with the overwhelming majority of Texans. And so I think both Ken Paxton will overperform where people currently think, and that Tallarico will underperform what people currently think.
1: You know, to me, how is it possible that in your state of Texas, and I was down at the Rio Grande with you and President Trump, I've been down to that border more times than I can count in my life, and you did a phenomenal job. You and my governor, Governor DeSantis, the greatest political jujitsu move ever, and that is, okay, you come across the border, we'll put you on a plane or a bus, and we're going to send you to a sanctuary city and state, which was great. The people in your state loved you for it. The people in Florida love Governor DeSantis for that. He wants a welcome mat on the border. He's running a vegan campaign in a cattle state. He's against energy dominance. He wants men to play women's sports in Texas. It just on paper does not make sense to me.
2: Well, and what is on paper right now is going to be what happens in the voting booth come October and November. Because listen, again, there's hopium that occurs every election cycle among national Democrats where they have this hope that finally they have a savior who's going to get a Democrat elected in the state of Texas. It's just not going to happen. And again, going back, the record that Tallarico has of hard votes that he's taken are far worse than all the leftist positions that were taken by Beto. And as a result, I think that Ken Paxton will beat Tallarico, but even more than what Ted Cruz beat Beto O'Rourke by. And so I think this election is shaping up, and it's shaping up well because of who Tallarico really is that he cannot escape from.
1: Well, I mean, that's the amazing thing. What do you think overall nationally, Governor, is happening when you look at the embrace of Graham Plattner? We had new revelations yesterday. He's on Reddit. He's encouraging a teenage girl and excoriating her because she's contemplating suicide. His comments about women that are victims of rape, his Nazi tattoo, him calling the people in his state racist and stupid. They would be stupid if they voted for somebody that thought they were stupid. All the other controversies on top of the Nazi tattoo. Why have they gone this radical left? I've never seen a midterm shaping up like this, and very few, quote, leaders in the Democratic Party, with the exception of one man, John Fetterman.

0: government is willing to stand up to this madness. Then they got Al Sayed in Michigan.
1: Listen, it's all about power. They've completely abandoned any sense of being committed to any particular policy position. As you know, both the left and the leftist media. Listen, they've done nothing but criticize Republicans by fabricating this notion that some Republicans are connected to Nazism or something like that. Well, look at that candidate for the Senate in Maine with the Nazi tattoo. They're not embracing that. And so they will embrace everything that they criticized just days and weeks and months ago for the pure purpose of trying to gain power in Washington, D.C. It shows how vapid they really are. And I think they're going to be exposed for it come this election, as we discussed. They will be exposed in Texas. They're going to be exposed in Maine. They're going to be exposed in some other states. And so, candidly, I think these elections come November are going to turn out a lot better, especially at the United States Senate level, definitely in the state of Texas, in the state of Maine, and elsewhere across the country. Because what Americans want are people who will deliver common sense. And what the Democrats are standing for, whether it be up in Maine or Tallarico in Texas, is the opposite of common sense. And when people get into the voting booth, it's no longer about, I like this idea, I like that idea. When you get into a voting booth, it's a choice between two different people. And it's going to be the Republican who aligns with the common sense values of the majority of voters in Texas and across the United States.
0: I mean, at the end of the day, I think people want their values represented. And having known you as long as I have, you being a dear friend, and knowing Ted Cruz as long as I've known Senator Cruz, and so many other representatives from the great state of Texas, I just know the people in Texas. I mean, Rick Perry may be an honorary Texan. I'm not sure if you're aware of that, Governor, but I am. And I just know that it's heart and soul, and they believe in those more traditional values. It is a business state. It is a conservative state. By the way, congratulations to you. I see all of these big businesses. What was the latest big business that is moving out of New Jersey that's coming down to Texas? You have so much industry moving into your state, like I have in my state. And I'm so happy for you and the people of your state, because you are going to have huge financial benefits and high-paying career jobs for the great citizens of Texas.
1: Along those lines, when you think about it, think of the budget deficits you see some states on the Democrat side that are running as we speak right now. And these Democrat states don't know how to pay their bills. The state of Texas is running a massive budget surplus, and I'm looking to use that budget surplus to reduce property taxes in the state of Texas. But going back to what you were talking about, the most recent thing that came out last week was a thing. Which state has the most headquarters of Fortune 500 companies? And it's Texas, not New York, not California, not any other state. What we are finding is that these businesses are leaving places like New York and California or other states across the country. It could be New Jersey or elsewhere. And they know that the best state for doing business for 22 years in a row now is the state of Texas. It's because we offer lower taxes, reasonable regulations, the perfect platform to expand a business on. And we actually embrace and support our businesses as opposed to Kathy Hochul, who seems to like to attack businesses. Same for Gavin Newsom. So it's just a complete different platform. But I got to add this at the very end. So listen, I know that Rick Perry named you an honorary Texan, but the fact of the matter is he knows that there is a higher honor that can be bestowed by the state of Texas that I will bestow upon you the next time.
0: Oh, my gosh.
1: There's
0: a higher honor than an honorary Texan?
1: There is, and you'll get it when I tell you what it is. It's official framed honoration. It's called the Admiral in the Texas Navy, and I will make you an Admiral in the Texas Navy.
0: Oh, my God. I'm blushing. I don't ever think I deserve anything in life, Governor. I'm very humbled. I'm humbled by your friendship, too. All right, quick break. More with Governor Greg Abbott, the great state of Texas. God bless Texas on the other side. Then your call's coming up, 800-941-SHAWN, if you want to be a part of the program as we roll along.
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0: We continue now. Texas Governor Greg Abbott is with us. By the way, he will be filling in on this show when I finally get a vacation post, you know, obviously the 250th birthday of our great country. And we're excited to have him. You know what? One of the coolest stories I also read is Morgan Stanley. I talk about Wall Street South in Florida, which is very real. Every private equity company, big bank, investment firm, they're all here, private equity firm. I love that Morgan Stanley has more employees in your state than New York. That cracks me up.
1: Oh, so it's not just Morgan Stanley, J.P. Morgan. All of these big banks that exist in New York, operationally, they have more personnel in the state of Texas. And I got to tell you, there's more and more business moving to Texas, whether it be in Austin or Dallas. You know, Sean, we now have created the Texas Stock Exchange. It's in Dallas, Texas. It added such competition to the New York Stock Exchange and the NASDAQ Stock Exchange. Both of those two had to set up a regional headquarters in Dallas, Texas, where they are trading and lifting in Dallas, Texas. In fact, SpaceX, you know all about that. And by the way, Texas is the home of the first trillionaire in the history of the entire world, in Elon Musk. Anyway, SpaceX co-listed on the NASDAQ as well as NASDAQ Texas. And so Texas is becoming the number one state for new listings of all public companies in the United States.
0: You don't get enough credit in terms of what you deserve and how hard you've worked. By the way, there is a day coming up. Governor Abbott will be filling in and hosting this show. I think that's confirmed, Governor. I'm looking forward. I know the audience would love to hear from you, and you get to interact with them directly.
1: I'm looking forward to it.
0: All right, Governor Greg Abbott, the great state of Texas. God bless Texas, sir. Thank you. Now, from America's Revolutionary War to Israel's fight for its survival currently, you know, we are nations that have had moments where we have been tested. Our courage, our morality, our moral clarity, our resolve, and thank God freedom endures. In October 1985, it was President Ronald Wilson Reagan who delivered these remarks about America's commitment to stand with Israel. He said, "In our talks, we paid special attention to two issues, our commitment to Israel's security and well-being, and our shared desire to move forward towards a just and lasting peace between Israel and all of its Arab neighbors. IFCJ, one word, .org. It'll send you a free U.S. Israeli flag pin. And thank you for your generosity."
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18: At 10:30, I'm Jordan Brown. Our top story of the night, the manhunt continues for a suspect wanted in connection for shooting a pregnant woman in Clayton County. Police say there was a domestic-related dispute on Taylor Road in Riverdale early Saturday morning. Officers found a pregnant woman with a gunshot wound. She is currently in stable condition, hospitalized. The suspect fled from the residence, but investigators identified him later as Jarrell Clark. Police say he is considered armed and dangerous. Anyone with information should contact the Riverdale Police Department. Iran says it's once again closing the Strait of Hormuz. This comes just days after it reopened in the wake of that deal between the U.S. and Iran. Meanwhile, Iran says it's sending a delegation to Switzerland for talks with the U.S. Correspondent Selena Wang has more.
19: This is the statement that we are getting from Iranian military, according to state media, saying, quote, "It is declared that the Strait of Hormuz will be closed to vessel traffic." It noted that this is the first step in response to the enemy's breach of the agreement. And if the aggression continues, further steps will be planned and taken to compel the enemy to fulfill its commitment.
18: Authorities in Texas are investigating a crash involving a Tesla that killed a 76-year-old woman in her home. Correspondent Alex Precia has more details.
17: The driver, 44-year-old Michael Butler, told police he was using the car's automated driving assistance system at the time of the deadly crash. Deputies say he was taken to the hospital and showed no signs of intoxication. He's cooperating with the investigation and has not been charged. It's the second incident involving Teslas in Texas in roughly 2 months. In mid-April, a Tesla driver said his car's autopilot suddenly accelerated through a railroad gate, narrowly missing a fast-approaching train. Alex Perche, ABC News, Washington.
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18: 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Time now for live TV coverage of traffic and weather. Let's check in with Isabella Rodriguez in the WSB 24-hour traffic center.
1: Right now, we have our eyes on a new crash in DeKalb County. Crash on 85 northbound at Claremont Road. That's as you're approaching DeKalb County, leaving Fulton County. Exit 91 is blocking a left lane, and that's going to cause some slowdowns as you make your way towards that Norcross 285 area. We're also still seeing slowdowns in Fulton County on 285 eastbound before Johnsboro Road. Only two left lanes are open due to a crash, and that's going to cause some delays as you leave that area. From the Trustdale.com Traffic Center, Triple Team Traffic, 95.5 WSB.
2: I'm Channel 2 Action News Chief Meteorologist Brad Nitz. We'll fall through the 70s overnight into Sunday morning, down to 70 degrees. 87 in the afternoon with some scattered showers and storms tomorrow. And then for Monday, low 73, high 88 with scattered afternoon storms.
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0: Let me go back, and I know there's been so much commentary as it relates to the issue of the Memorandum of Understanding, and I've read it, I see it, I see the Iranians, you know, hardliners, they hate it. Some conservatives think that is going to be the final deal. But then I listen to this guy, and his name is President Donald J. Trump. And I don't think this memorandum has anything to do with the president having spoken to him and his demands as it relates to nuclear issues, the Strait of Hormuz, or future engagement with Iran. And he's saying it out loud, contrary to the memorandum. And I guess some people put more faith in a memorandum just to get this thing going over what the president is saying directly to we, the people. Let's play the president.
5: I let him know. I said, look, if you don't adhere to the agreement, I don't want to do that. But we're going to bomb the hell out of you. And I don't think that they're going to veer from the agreement. What else am I going to do? Am I going to say I'm going to take you to court? Let me take you to court. Let me sue you. No, we're going to bomb the hell out of them if they violate the agreement.
0: We are going to bomb the hell out of them. Let me just make a simple observation. I don't think the guy that wiped out the ISIS caliphate, Soleimani, Baghdadi, dropped the mother of all bombs on Afghanistan, the guy that dropped 14 bunker buster bombs in, you know, taking out Iran's nuclear facility, and the guy that wiped out pretty much all the defenses with epic fury, is really going to change his mindset at the end of the day, if he deems it's in America's best national security interest to finish him off. That's my take. Anyway, what's Jim Jordan's take? He is the chairman of the House Judiciary Committee. Sir, great to have you.
8: Yeah.
0: I don't know. Maybe is it me? Is it I take that memorandum at face value as a means of just starting the negotiations, which already are deeply underway and have been underway for some time.
8: Yeah. Sean, that was well said. I mean, this president does what he said he was going to do. I mean, I still remember last year, his joint address to Congress when he said, you know, people said, oh, you need a new law to secure the border. And he goes, it turns out all you needed was a new president. And because he told us he was going to secure the border, he did. He told us he was going to make sure Iran doesn't get a nuclear weapon. He's committed to doing that. And he said, if you don't follow this agreement so that we make sure that that happens, then we're going to take the consequences. We'll be there. So, yeah, this president makes decisions that are in the best interest of the United States of America. I mean, he does, and he understands where we're at. He understands this disagreement, and he's going to hold them to it. And if they don't hold to it, well, there's going to be consequences, like just like you said, and just like he said.
0: My question is, why do people not listen to his actual words or look at his past actions and come to different conclusions? That part is a little alarming to me, and yeah. I guess maybe I'm on a bit of an island myself, because I also spoke to him. Spoke to Witkoff, spoke to the people involved in the process. They give me a very different take on all of it and how much deeper it has gone. And, you know, we will know a lot more in 60 days if we make 60 days. I don't think the president would hesitate 2 seconds if he felt that, okay, they're up to no good. We can't trust them. Okay, they need to be bombed again. When he bombed them twice last week and then threatened it would be worse the third night, and then said, I think I'm going to take Karg Island. That apparently got the attention of every Iranian, and they were reaching out directly to him.
8: Yeah. No, I think you're exactly right. And never forget what he did with last year with Operation Midnight Hammer. I mean, no president. We all know how bad this regime has been for 47 years. We know what they've done to Americans, killed Israelis, killed others, killed thousands of their own people. We all know how evil they are, but no one would take any action to stop them from getting a nuclear weapon until President Trump said, we're going to go with Midnight Hammer, and what they did was amazing. And then he said, oh, you're building up your ballistic, we're going to do that too. Take out your Navy, take out any Air Force you may. He did all that when no other president was willing to do it. And now the left, who just always criticizes anything and everything he does, are going at him again. And again, I think you're exactly right. Let's take the president at his word, because here's a president who does what he said he would do. I mean, you can just go through the history. Said he cut taxes, he did. Said he secured the border, he did. First term, said he put conservatives on the court, he did. Three of them, for goodness sake. So this guy keeps his word, and he told the world, I am not letting Iran get nuclear capability, and I believe he's determined to make sure that happens. And now we have this memorandum of understanding. I think, 14 points? We'll go through it, and if they don't adhere to it, he's gonna let them know.
0: By the way, the president did. He was quoted in Israeli media, Channel 14, with correspondent Libby Alon saying and confirming that the U.S. would absolutely back Israel if it launches an independent attack on Iran. So, I mean, the president really hasn't changed his position at all. I think this is a starting point that has already started that most people are not aware of. And, you know, I guess the question is, do people have faith in him? Do they watch his actions and listen to his words, or are they all hung up on that issue? Of course, the president's going to support the right of Israel to defend itself. When he says that Bibi, just please act responsibly, meaning don't go scorched earth if you don't have to. But if it means Lebanon, if it means Beirut, if it means that they're being attacked and they have to defend themselves, the president has repeatedly said he'd support it.
8: This is great. And that is exactly the right position. Israel is our best friend. We need to do that. No president has been a better friend of Israel than President Trump. And I so appreciate that. I appreciate what the Israeli country, what the miracle that is the nation of Israel is truly special. So yeah, we want to support them in every way we can. And this president has. The real concern when it comes to Israel is the Democrat Party and the crazy anti-Semitic, anti-Israel positions they've taken, for goodness sake. It is scary. The once great party of FDR and JFK is now becoming the anti-Semitic, anti-Israel party, and that is frightening. So let's make sure none of that element creeps into our party, and I'm working on that, frankly, in these races and that I'm getting involved with around the country for Congress. But this president has been a great friend of the state of Israel. I would say no better friend than any president before.
0: These are historically unprecedented times politically. I can't think of a midterm election cycle that we're heading into where the Democratic Party has latched on to the most extreme elements imaginable. For example, Hassan Piker, America deserved 9/11. Israel doesn't have a right to exist. This guy's campaigning with this guy, El Sayed, in Michigan, going up against Mike Rogers. I would say that's a big opportunity for Republicans for a possible pickup in the Senate. You got Graham Platner. But as the president said yesterday, 10 years they've been calling him a Nazi and a fascist and Gestapo, and now they have a real Nazi, you know, running in Maine with a Nazi tattoo that attacked a soldier, a hero, and said he didn't deserve to live. And we learned this week that he went after a teenager who is threatening suicide and attacked this young teenager. He's made racist comments. He's blamed sexual assault and rape victims. He calls the people, voters in his own state, stupid and racist. You know, he's made racist comments and has this proclivity that he can't pass a porta potty without pleasuring himself. How does that guy win? How does six-gender Tellerico win in Texas? The guy that advocates for abortions for the trans community, men and women sports, God is non-binary, a non-meat campaign, and he's against drilling, and he's running in Texas. How did that guy win?
8: Yeah, I don't think they do, but I think you pointed out, you know, I said this maybe on your show a few weeks back. This election, you could summarize in two sentences. They're crazy, we're not. And just, you just went through all the crazy positions. It was really funny, though, Sean. A week ago in a committee here, and Brandon Gill, one of our great members, on the committee. He was the last one to question the guy from the Southern Poverty Law Center. And he went through this thing with Platner and his tattoo. And he asked the guy from the executive director of the FPLC, he said, would you vote for a guy with a Nazi tattoo? And he got fair to say, no, he wouldn't. So think about this. We won't.
0: Well, by the way, let me play this, because this was a great moment in your committee hearing. And I thought Brandon did a great job. Let me play it.
9: This is a tattoo on Maine Democrat Senate candidate Grand Plattner's chest. That's the Nazi SS death head tattoo. Do you have any opinions on that?
10: If it's what you say, if it's a Nazi symbol, we oppose Nazis.
9: We oppose. I agree. We do oppose Nazis. Do you think if somebody got a Nazi tattoo on their chest, that's indicative that they might be a Nazi?
10: You'd have to ask Mr. Plattner why he has that symbol. I've already said that if it is a symbol of Nazism, we oppose Nazis.
9: You don't think that that's indicative that perhaps he holds Nazi sentiments?
10: It may well be.
9: It may well be. I think, do people who aren't Nazis normally get Nazi tattoos on their chest?
10: Again, I assume they don't.
9: You assume they don't? I would assume so, too. I don't know anybody who's not a Nazi. I don't know anybody who has a Nazi tattoo on their chest but is not a Nazi. Do you? Do you think that somebody who has a Nazi tattoo on their chest should serve in the United States Senate?
10: I wouldn't vote for that person.
9: I certainly wouldn't either. Do you think that this should disqualify him politically from serving in the Senate?
10: Again, I'm not sure where the line of questions is going. The SPLC, if you're asking me, I'm sorry.
9: Go ahead.
10: If you're asking me if the SPLC opposes
0: Nazis. All right,
10: Nazis,
0: so we get the point of all this. Your committee is investigating this whole issue involving the Southern Poverty Law Center. What are you finding? How much money did they give extremist groups and extremists? And where is the legal aspect of this?
8: Yeah, $4 million to foment the hate that they told their donors they were fighting. What's interesting is even one of the Southern Poverty Law Center employees who was running this operation called the Intelligence Project, where they were designed to go out and stop this hate and make an effort to do this. She was actually dating one of the people they were paying, some crazy Aryan nation kind of. So I just thought it was funny is they won't vote for a Nazi, but they'll pay him and date him. I mean, that's what they were doing, all to raise money. And here's the sad thing, Sean. It worked. They took in so much money after that crazy Charlottesville event. They took in, like, they went from like $51 million to $133 million annual money coming in, and they got like an $800 million endowment. It's like this crazy scheme worked. But the worst part of it all was they became the standard, because the Biden Garland Justice Department worked with them, helped make them the standard. They were the source behind that famous memorandum where and the FBI said, if you're a pro-life Catholic, you're an extremist. That's the worst part, is they became the standard, and they were really fomenting all this hate out there. That's the scary part. So God bless Todd Blanche and President Trump's administration and Justice Department for going after these guys and indicting them, because they deserve it.
0: I definitely agree with you. All right, quick break, right back. More with Ohio Congressman Jim Jordan, and then your call's coming up, 800-941-SEAN, our number if you want to be a part of the program as we continue.
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0: You know, from America's Revolutionary War to Israel's now fight for their very survival in 1948, Israel has faced from day one moment after another. 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And here's what he said.
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0: And that punted on the issue of Graham Plattner. Chuck Schumer, you know, leader in minority leader in name only. Hakeem Jeffries, minority leader in name only. Nobody will take on the radicals in their party because it's now run by Bernie and Pocahontas and Syed and Plattner and six gender Tellerico and AOC and Mamdani and the squad. Nobody dares criticize them. How is it? Is that going to be their platform November?
8: Well, that's all the energy in the party. It's the hard left, the energy and the money, and Act Blue is raising all this money from the, that's the energy. And so you're right. They're afraid. There's this timidity on the part of the leadership in the Democrat Party to take on the left. But I think we have to point it out, and we have to point out that, you know, that party is now anti-Semitic, anti-Israel, really deep down, I think, in many ways, anti-American. Remember what Mamdani said, the frigidity of rugged individualism should be replaced with the warmth of collectivism? That's frightening, but that's the party that deep down, the left, who now runs that party, I don't think they like America. And it's sad because 250 years, the greatest country ever, but that's where they're at. And we need to point that out over the next several months as we head into this midterm. Do you want the party that doesn't like America, doesn't want to help Israel, has these crazy beliefs, or do you want common sense, as President Trump always talks about?
0: All right, Jim Jordan, Ohio, Chairman of the House Judiciary Committee. Thank you, sir. Appreciate you. Look, from America's Revolutionary War to Israel's fight for survival, basically since the beginning, our great nations, both of us, have faced moments that test our courage. And whatever you can donate, doesn't matter. 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Death to America, death to Israel. Anyway, just go to flagpinifcj.org. It's that simple. It is flagpinifcj.org today.
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18: At 11 o'clock, I'm Jordan Brown. Our top story, we have an update on a larceny case in Atlanta. Police say they've identified two women accused in a high-end robbery in Buckhead.
33: The alleged victim escorts his guests into the elevator lobby at his high-rise residence. Two ladies he says he met at 88 West Paces Ferry Road, the address of a luxury hotel less than a half mile away. The man tells Atlanta police he was drugged in his home, and when he woke up, the two women and several of his high-end wristwatches were long gone. He says those watches are worth more than $25,000. Veronica Waters, 95.5 WSB.
18: In Southeast Atlanta, police are looking for suspects following the shooting of a 17-year-old. It happened Friday night off Kelly Street. Investigators say a group of men approached the teen and started shooting. Police say the teen was taken to the hospital by bystanders and he's recovering from a gunshot wound to the leg. Iran says it's once again closing the Strait of Hormuz. This comes just days after it reopened in the wake of that deal between the U.S. and Iran. Meanwhile, Iran says it's sending a delegation to Switzerland for talks with the U.S. Correspondent Selena Wang has more.
1: This is the statement that we are getting from Iranian military, according to state media, saying, quote, it is declared that the Strait of Hormuz will be closed to vessel traffic. It noted that this is the first step in response to the enemy's breach of the agreement. And if the aggression continues, further steps will be planned and taken to compel the enemy to fulfill its commitments.
18: Authorities in Texas are investigating a crash involving a Tesla that killed a 76-year-old woman in her home. Correspondent Alex Preche has more details.
2: The driver, 44-year-old Michael Butler, told police he was using the car's automated driving assistance system at the time of the deadly crash. Deputies say he was taken to the hospital and showed no signs of intoxication. He's cooperating with the investigation and has not been charged. It's the second incident involving Teslas in Texas in roughly 2 months. In mid-April, a Tesla driver said his car's autopilot suddenly accelerated through a railroad gate, narrowly missing a fast-approaching train. Alex Perche, ABC News, Washington.
18: The manhunt continues for a suspect wanted in connection for a shooting, a pregnant woman in Clayton County. Police say there was a domestic-related dispute in Taylor Road and Riverdale early Saturday morning. Officers found a pregnant woman with a gunshot wound. She is currently hospitalized but in stable condition. The suspect fled from the residence, but investigators identified him as Jarrell Clark. Police say he is considered armed and dangerous. Anyone with information on his whereabouts should contact the Riverdale Police Department. A cyber attack hit the city of Acworth in Cobb County. This happened earlier this month, but the city is just now releasing details. Officials said in a statement that city services are fully operational and systems have since been restored. They haven't said who may be responsible, but the FBI is investigating. It's 11:02. Live team coverage of traffic and weather is up next.
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18: It's 11:06, time now for live team coverage of traffic and weather. Let's start in the WSB 24-hour traffic center. Here's Isabella Rodriguez.
10: You will still be impacted by that crash in DeKalb County, 85 northbound at Claremont Road, exit 91. It's blocking a left lane and impacting your ride as you approach the Chambly area. We're also seeing some slowdowns on 285 eastbound before Johnsboro Road. Right now it's leaving three left lanes open, one right lane blocked, but the conditions are improving as you approach Highway 675. From the Trustdale.com Traffic Center, Triple Dean Traffic, 95.5 WSB.
11: I'm Channel 2 Action News Chief Meteorologist Brad Nitz. Partly to mostly cloudy as we head through the late evening and overnight hours, down towards 70 degrees by Sunday morning. Sunday's the first day of summer and a typical summertime pattern. Dry early, scattered afternoon and evening storms, and a high 87.
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12: Well, would you look at that? This is the Nightcap with yours truly, Jared Yamamoto. My Nightcap is live every Saturday night from 11 to midnight right here on 95.5 WSB. And this is your warning, your reminder, though at least the dads are a lot chiller than the moms are, but you got less than an hour to at least put a little bit of effort in for Father's Day tomorrow. Now, the great thing about Father's Day, and let's be honest, I'm not a dad yet, but I have the greatest father in the world in Joe Yamamoto, my hero. I love my dad dearly, and I am so grateful for moments like these where you may be hearing this and be like, oh crap, I forgot to get something for my dad or the father-like figure in my life. Dads are usually so much chiller about Father's Day than moms are about Mother's Day. And there were times I remember being in middle school and high school, I would show up, and again, my dad is my hero, and he was so cool. I would show up with the lamest gift. I would bring my dad like socks, or I would buy him a polo shirt that was so cheap. I would find one that was dirt cheap, and he would be so chill and so happy about it. And I have to thank all of the fathers before me that have been so chill along the way, because I know that when I finally get to fatherhood, I am going to be that chill dad on Father's Day. So if you haven't gotten something for your dad or the father-like figure in your life, consider this a warning. But unlike when we were together, less than an hour before Mother's Day a month ago, it's a lot more chill this time. Most dads are chill about things. And
3: I want to start off tonight because I'm not surprised by this story. I feel like my dad was kind of the trendsetter in this. So I'll go on and open up the...
13: It's the news of the night.
3: I really feel like my dad, Joe, was a trailblazer with this survey here. And it's good to hear that more dads are doing this. But I'll just read this headline here. So a survey finds that 78% of dads are parenting more openly than their own fathers did. And that makes sense. It's not because society is suddenly getting softer. I just think that as we progress, as a society become more and more open with each other, and we try to find more more commonality with each other, it has been okay for a man to show more vulnerability and to show that they have a soft side. Like, you think back to, for me at least, being the youngest talk show host here on WSB, I'm 37. And I think back to my great-grandfather and how they must have responded. And that was like, oh, we don't show any emotion at all. Like, there's a distinct difference between the father and the mother figure in the household. And there still are differences. I'm not here to say that suddenly we're the same. But there was a difference. Like, you know, you don't mess with your father. You don't go and mess with what he's doing in that moment. I feel like there's more common activities

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1: And to this day, have always felt like I can pick up the phone, and if I have an issue or I'm trying to solve a problem that is, you know, just it's a complex problem, that I can call my dad and at least get his opinion on things. And I'm grateful that he had that approach on things. It doesn't mean that he suddenly would call me and be like, hey, like, you know that problem you were dealing with a month and a half ago? Well, how did you solve it? He does follow up on things, but it was great that I was able to come to him with my problem as the kid coming to the parent, and he was able to offer guidance in that. So I think my dad, again, was a trailblazer in that. Another takeaway that I picked out here, I highlighted, only 35% of fathers selected that they express vulnerability openly. And I think that even when I become a father, it doesn't mean I'm going to suddenly be, you know, a bowl full of emotions and be like, oh, I'm going to tell you everything about how I feel all the time. But I will express frustration when needed. And I also will express happiness when needed. I think that there was too much of a monotone approach to the previous generations with how the man had to approach the family unit. So again, I won't be a bowl full of emotions, but I will be, you know, willing to emotionally engage with what my kids are dealing with. I think that that's the right way to approach it. Now, again, maybe I end up having a kid in a year or two and I completely change my mindset. I'm like, oh, this survey is full of crap. But hearing that, that makes sense to me. So at the end of the day, what I want to just make sure is, as we have about 50 minutes until Father's Day begins, make sure you go and get the dad or the father figure in your life a little something. Put a little bit of effort. He's going to be chill about things. Have a nice conversation with them. Maybe have an adult beverage with your pops if you both are of age and are able to do so, or whatever you like to do with them. Spend a little time with them, and I promise you it's going to be a lot more chill than Mother's Day. Now, the other big milestone for tomorrow, this is huge for me, and I'm honestly a little sunburnt tonight because of it, because today honestly felt like the real first day of summer. And before you come at me, I know I see the open mics already coming in on the WSB radio app, which again, you get 30 seconds over there on the app and you can respond with me live. I promise you, I'm going to play your open mics. But today truly felt like the first day of summer to me. I know it's been hot and people are going to be like, what are you talking about, Jared? You're full of it. It's been warm. It's been muggy. I know. Remember, I was gone for a week and was over in Europe, and it was cooler than average over in Europe. So I lost a little bit of time, and I kind of feel like I'm adjusting back to the heat. Like, this week was a true adjustment back to the Georgia heat. And also, much like last summer, especially last June, it has been raining the majority of these weekends. So to have today where I was able to go out with some of our friends, my wife and I were having a blast out on Lake Lanier today. It was so much fun. I got a little bit of a sunburn, but, you know, I'm okay with getting a little bit of a sunburn. So truly, tomorrow does feel like the actual beginning of summer, because we haven't had those true days to go out on the weekend and enjoy a pool or enjoy the lake. And by the way, if you're new to the show, I know this is a controversial take, but I'm going to tell you straight up. I prefer the lake over the beach. I prefer the lake over the river. I prefer the lake over a pool. I love lake life. And I think it's because I got into it so late in the game. Like, my family, our vacation growing up was going to the beach once per year. We usually went to Hilton Head, and that was kind of our vacation for the year. Love going to the beach. I want to be around water. Don't get me wrong. The pool and going to the beach are certainly up there with things that I enjoy to do during the summertime. But there's just something different about going to the lake. And I can't quite pinpoint what it is. I think it's just how relaxing it is. Also, how close it is to my house. And also, how it feels like going to the beach, except I don't have to worry about all the critters and stuff that are in there. Like, I don't like the idea of a shark coming up to me at the beach. Like, I see sharks all the time when I'm going to the Gulf, when I'm going to the Atlantic. I've got my little polarized glasses. I'm a big fish

0: And I catch them all the time. And in Lake Lanier, the biggest thing I've ever caught was a striped bass. So I'm okay. I feel safer while I'm out there. And before the anti-Lake Lanier people, I'm already seeing you on my X account, at Jared Yamamoto, if you want to give me a follow. They're all like, oh, Lake Lanier, dangerous, dangerous. I have heard it for years. And I've been going out there now, really since I was 17 years old. And my advice to anybody that has that mindset where they think that going to Lake Lanier is dangerous because it's haunted or it's or that it's just unsafe and that the spirits of Oscarville, the city that was flooded in order to create Lake Lanier, are going to come get you. Couple things. Number one, if you're unfamiliar with the story, Lake Lanier is the primary water source for the entire city of Atlanta, the entire metro area. In fact, I read a stat somewhere, I believe 80% of our water, if not more, comes from Lake Lanier. And no matter what you look like, you're going to be turning on your faucet and drinking that water. So Lake Lanier does not discriminate where the water goes. It's not only going to people that look a certain way. It's going to everybody in the metro area. We needed a water source. We didn't have a water source. That is why Lake Lanier was created. It was not created because malicious people decided to flood a town because they wanted to flood a town and create some kind of boating recreational lake. No. Lake Lanier is the primary water source for Atlanta. So I tell them that. And then also, if you are out there on the lake and you think that it is a gigantic pool or a pond, it is not. The water is moving and it has current. You need to have a life vest with you. Think about it like a smaller ocean, a smaller, safer ocean. You still need to have a life vest on you. You wouldn't go 10 miles offshore on the Atlantic Ocean or the Gulf of Mexico without having a life vest. It's the same mindset. Just apply it to Lake Lanier. That all being said, had a great time with my friends. My wife and I had so much fun. Got this little sunburn, as I was saying before, and it felt like it was the real kickoff to summer. And for it to happen this late on June 20th is bizarre to me. But I am hoping for many more lake days, and we have a lot more news to get to tonight. So don't go anywhere. When we come back, I'm going to get into the Iran-U.S. conflict, this memorandum of understanding. I have a few more things I want to talk about here, especially with what happened yesterday. We had the news where Lebanon and Israel agreed to a ceasefire. I got my thoughts on that one. I also want to get to some great news here where ICE, the Department of Homeland Security, is canceling their huge social circle detention center. I want to get to all that and more when my nightcap returns in just a few minutes.
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0: Tonight on the nightcap with Jared Yamamoto, I have loved watching and reading the reactions of so many experiencing the United States for the first time during this World Cup. But now that we're over a week in, I'm starting to see some of these visitors use the experience for social media clout and to get free stuff. I have a solution to fix this and to continue to showcase the true American experience. I'll share my solution and cover the latest news of the night tonight from 11 to midnight on the Nightcap with Jared Yamamoto.
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0: Yes, well done playing the Star Spangled Banner here. USA, USA, USA. Still riding a high from yesterday's tremendous victory against Australia, 2-0 in Seattle. Man, we showed those Australians who's boss. We don't like kangaroos. We don't like koalas. We don't like Vegemite. We don't like anything Australia. And we showed them yesterday in Seattle. I am loving this World Cup. And this Team USA has got something special. Our next game is going to be Thursday at 10 p.m. against Turkey. And yes, I still call it Turkey. And Turkey Hate Week starts tonight. Everything about Turkey. You like those green organic foods that are kind of like Greek food? We don't like any of that starting tonight. What a magical run for Team USA. I am having so much fun watching these games. I have watched way more games this World Cup than the last World Cup, and we're just getting started. I am so pumped for this team. USA! USA! Congratulations to the boys for taking care of business. 2-0 yesterday. I know on the Von Hessler Doctrine, I was being very hard on the Australians yesterday, but how could you not be? I mean, this is a magical run. A lot of people were thinking that we weren't even going to get out of this group. And I am so pumped for this team, so excited, and I really am starting to think that we may have a deep World Cup run in our veins here in the United States, which, you know what else is a crime, is I know that earlier today I mentioned that I went to the lake for a little while, and I had a couple friends that were like, why haven't you gone to the FIFA Fest down there in downtown to go and just be part of the fan experience, right? They've got this whole setup down in Centennial Olympic Park. And I'm telling you, it's just been difficult. Like, most of the games, they had the game on Monday and on Thursday were both at noon at Mercedes-Benz Stadium or Atlanta Stadium. And that's just a little too early for me. As I'm getting ready for the Von Hessler Doctrine here on WSB, I need to make sure that I know what the heck I'm talking about. So I've been trying to get to a game, but I actually am going to go tomorrow. I'll be out there probably around like 10 o'clock in the morning. I'm going to be out there because Saudi Arabia and Spain play at noon at Atlanta Stadium, Mercedes-Benz Stadium, and I'm looking forward to get into the action. I think it's going to be a lot of fun, and just to kind of feel what the vibes are. I haven't even had a chance to check out Centennial Yards yet, and I have been talking a lot about that new area here on my nightcap, and I'm just pumped to check it out. Check out the new Irish Exit bar. There's a, again, the virtual reality, like in-play game bar called Cosm. Really pumped about that. So excited to get down there tomorrow. And when you win, I mean, I'm still riding this USA win. And when you win, you just kind of are able to exhale as you watch all the other countries and watch them play. And I've got friends from all over the world, and I'm watching their teams play, and I'm just like, it's kind of nice, you know, knowing that we've got several days until we play again on Thursday at 10 o'clock when Team USA takes on Turkey. Now, here's where I have to get a little bit controversial, because this is World Cup related. And yes, everybody's heard about Freddie, the German who first started here in Atlanta and made his way all through Atlanta, went up to Helen, Georgia, then ended up going to one of the scrimmage games at Jordan-Hare Stadium at Auburn, and has now worked his way through Houston, Galveston, Oklahoma City, even saw an Ella Langley concert. And now the story is that he has been invited to go to the White House. Now, I know yesterday on The Doctrine, we were talking about how we were concerned about the politics, the optics of going to the White House. I'm not concerned about that. In fact, I know that people were getting mad because the New York Knicks are going to go to the White House. In my opinion, it's okay if an individual or a sports team goes to the White House. It doesn't matter who the president is. And yes, the president is going to say things that make you feel or make you seem like you love him. But in reality, that's not the case. We all know that's not the case. I think my problem is with Freddie's story is that if he goes to the White House, what kind of precedent does that set for Americans that travel to Europe all the time? I was just in Belgium. I was just in Germany. I was just in Britain. I don't have Keir Starmer inviting me to Parliament in Britain. I think that there's a double standard that's developing here, and I don't like that. And then also, while we're talking about the Europeans creating content here, I've seen the Chick-fil-A videos. I've seen the Whataburger videos. I've seen the Waffle House videos. At some point, we've got to come up with another pitch. We've got to come up with another angle that you're seeing. I'm loving, the Scots are all drinking now. Boston, those are great videos. I'm loving that. But at some point, we've got to come up with another type of video to draw me in. And at this point, I feel like a lot of these Europeans are just trying to get clout, or they're trying to get free stuff from all these American companies because, like, look, they're coming here and they like our stuff. We'll super serve them for talking about us. I'm not going to fall for it. All right, when we come back after news, weather, and traffic, I got to get into the real politics of the night. I will talk about Iran and, of course, this social circle ICE facility that is going to be no more. We'll talk about that after news, weather, and traffic right here on The Nightcap with yours truly, Jared Yamamoto.
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11: Weather. These temperatures that are about 20 degrees below average.
12: Traffic.
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22: ABC News, I'm Dave Packer. Iran saying it's reclosed the Strait of Hormuz just days after the U.S.-Iran ceasefire deal. Iranian media says it's in response to Israel's continued strikes in Lebanon. ABC's Selena Way.
23: That framework of a deal signed between the U.S. and Iran stipulates that all hostilities must end. That would include between Israel and Lebanon. But the problem is that neither Israel nor Lebanon were party to that deal.
9: Both Iran and the U.S. sending delegations to Geneva for negotiations. The U.S. side will include Vice President J.D. Vance. Dangerous flash flooding across the south as the remnants of Tropical Storm Arthur continue unleashing torrential rain. A state of emergency in Mississippi, San Antonio, Texas. First responders carrying out multiple water rescues there. American soccer fans are turning their attention to Los Angeles. Thursday, Team USA will play a knockout round against Turkey. America notched its second win in Seattle Friday. This is ABC News.
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21: 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Right now, we're seeing slowdowns through Decatur. A crash on I-20 eastbound past Candler Road has been blocking some lanes, and that's causing delays as you approach 285. We're also seeing some delays on I-20 westbound. That's right before 285 and past Wesley Chapel Road, and that's going to slow you down through that stretch. Triple Team Traffic, 95.5 WSB.
24: I'm Channel 2 Action News Chief Meteorologist Brad Nitz. We'll fall through the 70s overnight into Sunday morning, down to 70 degrees. 87 in the afternoon with some scattered showers and storms tomorrow. And then for Monday, low 73, high 88 with scattered afternoon storms.
0: It's funny, when you're in your late 30s, you start to observe things that you missed in your 20s, that you missed in your teens. And when you really think about them, you're like, wow, you're really vulnerable in that position, or wow, that person really has got you. They could really do some damage to you. This is the Nightcap with yours truly, Jared Debamoto, and my Nightcap is on every Saturday night from 11 to midnight right here on 95.5 WSB. And of course, you can grab the podcast version if you miss any of my show, which you should not do, but in case you do, the podcast version is available wherever you get your podcasts. Just look for The Nightcap with Jared Debamoto and all of your podcasting places. Now, you might be thinking, what in the heck are you talking about, Jared? You are observing more vulnerable positions? Well, I went to the dentist this week, and as I've gotten older, I guess another observation is that when you get a clean bill of health from either your doctor or your dentist, it's a good thing. You're like, I walked out of there, I had my chest puffed out. I'm like, ha-ha, whose teeth look good? My teeth look good. And I felt really good about that. In my 20s and teens, I didn't care about that kind of stuff. But now I do care about that stuff. But when you are sitting there in that chair and they are working on your teeth and they've got that drill and they've got, you know, that little suction device and they've got the water and they're just like, okay, now time to close. Here's the water. I mean, they have got you. You are in a really vulnerable spot there. And if that person decided to turn on you at any moment, I mean, there is little to nothing you could do in that scenario. So you're just, it's just something that I picked up on as I've gotten older. I used to not think about that stuff. I would just get in the dental chair and be like, oh, here I go. Let's get my cleaning. Let's do this. And I wouldn't think about it. But when you look at the actual tools that these dentists and hygienists are using, you're like, oh, wow, they could really do some damage to me. And I'm really trusting this person to do so. Now, I got to give credit to my hygienist. Again, Kendria was amazing. She did a great job with me. I love her dearly. But it was just one of those moments where she's like working on me and she's telling me what to do. And I was thinking, I'm like, wow, you know what? LaKendria could really do some damage to me if she wanted to. And this is just some of the observations that I pick up on now that I'm in my late 30s. But you want more of the news of the night. And I haven't gotten to Iran yet. I promise you I'm going to get to Iran. I got to get to this story first out of Social Circle, because I have been, and I feel like, honestly, I need a little bit of credit for this, because I have been calling for this for a while, not because I'm anti-ICE or I'm anti the mission of ICE. I think there's just been, they overstepped. If you're new to this show and my perspective on the mission of ICE and the Department of Homeland Security, I thought from the very beginning, yes, we've had a problem with illegal immigration for a long time in this country, and I'm all for going for those that are causing problems in our country. I didn't ask you to start going into neighborhoods and rounding people up and being masked up and scaring the crap out of everybody that lives there, whether they're legal or not. That's not what I asked for. You overstepped there. That's always been my position. And in Social Circle, and this is happening, by the way, in lots of places across America, there was this proposed $10,000 warehouse that they were going to build, and the government just kind of came in at the middle of the night, bought this land up, and they would have tripled the size of Social Circle. I believe Social Circle has maybe 4,000 residents at most. And you think about the infrastructure to be able to house potentially 10,000 migrants in a city of 4,000. I mean, that's just not realistic. So I am happy that the city of Social Circle stood up for itself. And the news is that they are not going to be building this ICE facility there. We don't need to be building warehouses like this. There are a lot of good people that want to become Americans. The key is trying to filter out and get the bad people out of the country, not to get the problem people out. I know I've come on here many times and I have advocated, especially for the kids. The kids really bother me, because a lot of times it's the parents that put them in that scenario, and then we end up punishing the kids for the actions of the parents, when in reality, that's an American in them. And what makes us American is our understanding of each other, being open-minded with each other, being willing to stretch out a hand and help those that are in need, or those that want to be part of this country, be part of what is the great social experiment, the melting pot that is America, especially if they're not requiring assistance or anything like that. That has really bothered me with this whole process. So at the end of the day, I am very happy that Social Circle will not be getting this ICE facility and tripling the size of their little town. And this is a good story here. This is, I think, again, anybody that gets in power, we saw it with the Biden administration, we've seen it now with the Trump administration, with many things, they overstep. And ICE has overstepped, and now it is looked at very it's not a good thing. People don't look at ICE in a fond way. And I'm not just, you know, trying to give you my opinion. This is the reality of things. People do not look at ICE fondly, and it's because they overstepped. If they had just focused on rounding up the people that are causing problems and getting rid of them, then I think people would be overwhelmingly for that. But of course, you know, we live in this society where there are two parties, and whoever's in charge, you're going to get everything that they want down your throat. And it's a shame. And I'm happy at the end of the day that this ICE facility is not going to be built in Social Circle. Now let's get into Iran here, where we had the memorandum of peace signed earlier this week. Trump was busy at the G7. He ended up signing it at Versailles, and it was earlier than expected. We expected the signing to happen yesterday, but he ended up signing it on Wednesday night. And now, you know, people are taking positions now, because there are a lot of people making excuses. Like, let's hear from Chuck Schumer here. Chuck Schumer, you know, obviously a partisan. He's not going to like anything the president's doing.
1: Iran took Trump to the cleaners. In Iran, the art of the deal has turned into the art of disaster.
0: The art of disaster, says Chuck Schumer. But are you surprised? Like, my whole thing is, he's a Democrat. He's the leader of one of the leaders of the Democrat Party. He goes out there and he just says things to inflame and get his base going. But then you started to hear Republican senators come out against the deal.
4: He's supportive.
0: This is Senator Bill Cassidy.
4: The details that I've seen so far look awful. This will go down as a tremendous foreign policy blunder. Iran ends up stronger. Our allies in the region are weaker. And Iran has learned that if they're willing to grab that Strait of Hormuz and choke it off, they can get the Western world to dance to their tune.
0: And it's sure it looks like that, at least in the early details that I'm seeing in this again 60-day memorandum. Now, J.D. Vance has been obviously on the pro side, the president side of this. A lot of people are calling this his deal. Here's what he had to say about it.
5: Their nuclear program has been completely destroyed. Their capacity for enrichment, the facilities at which they were using to develop enrichment and develop a potential nuclear weapon, those facilities are still destroyed. Their conventional military is still destroyed.
0: So again, it seems to me that he's trying to find excuses for why the deal is a good deal. I'm going to be one of the few people on radio that's going to tell you the truth here. And it is a very simple reason. And you can disagree with me, but this is the truth here. The reason why Trump and the Republicans, especially J.D. Vance, are hightailing out of Iran at this moment is because of the midterms. The midterms are crucial. Right now, polling does not look good for Republicans. They may lose the Senate. And some of the Senate candidates that we're seeing, I mean, looking at the Democrat from Maine, Jesus, I mean, the fact that this guy may beat Susan Collins, I mean, there has to be some little victories that Republicans can take going into the November election. And little things like having the gas prices back low again will make Americans vote for Republicans again. If inflation does come down a little bit and people have more money in their pocket, I think more and more people will come back over to the Republican side. The reality is we need to remember moments like this, where when this war did not go exactly as we planned it to go, we hightailed out of there. And yes, there are a lot of things that are not being talked about. Like, there is no doubt that Iran is in a weakened position. They don't have the military assets to be able to go after people. But they will be able to rebuild because of this deal. And that's the part that I have a problem with. They're going to be able to sell their oil. And if there is any kind of toll that is put on the Strait of Hormuz, where either Iran or Oman can get any money on this, then it is an absolute capital L for a loss for the United States. You, in no circumstance, can allow Iran to control the Strait of Hormuz after these 60 days. It cannot happen. Simply cannot happen. So if anybody tells you that the signing of the Memorandum of Understanding is a 4D chess move or is any more than the midterm elections, just know they're full of it. It is 100% about the midterm elections. You have to be able to bring some small victories back to the American people. And of course, most of us are going to forget about it. It's June 20th now, for goodness sake. Think about Jeffrey Epstein. That feels like that was over a year ago, when it was basically 2 months ago when it was in the heat of things. The news cycle will move on, and I understand what they're trying to do. The question is, will you remember in November what these politicians did? And at the end of the day, if Iran ends up getting $300 billion of our taxpayer dollars, again, people are saying that it's coming from Iran. It's our money. If they get any of our money to help rebuild, what ended up happening here? Do we get anything out of this? That's the question you have to ask yourself. All right, moving on with more of the news of the night here. I see that Georgia lawmakers have delayed action on the QR voting system after shelving the redistricting fight. So what's happening here? So the redistricting fight, people were claiming that this was a big Democrat victory here in Georgia. I've got the sound of this here.
6: House Republicans will not be taking up congressional or legislative redistricting maps for the 2028 election cycle during this special session.
0: The key at the very end there is during this special session, they didn't say that they wouldn't redistrict at some point in the future, but during this special session, they will not be doing it during this time. So people don't understand the context. You hear the cheering there. I could have played even more of it, but I'm like, yeah, it's just a lot of cheering there. You're cheering for temporary satisfaction instead of permanent satisfaction. I think that what Kemp did, at least so far, was smart to not try to shove redistricting down before this current election cycle. But the state, according to the Supreme Court, the Calais decision is eligible to redistrict before the 2028 election. I really wish that we would get back to a place where we would only redistrict once every 10 years. But according to the Supreme Court, we can redistrict more times now than we used to. So this whole QR code fight, though, let's get into that for a second, because I went and I voted in the runoff election this week, and I found it to be an absolute breeze. I found, and again, I vote in Fulton County. So Fulton County is at the heat of everything. Everyone's like, oh, we don't trust Fulton County. You know, we don't trust their voting process. It was easy. When you go and you make your selections, a ballot is printed out, and then you take it over to a machine and you cast the ballot. So there's a paper copy with a QR code along with your choices on there. And they're also, it's also put in digitally into the system. So I have no problem with the current system. I don't know why people are getting their panties in a wad about the current system. Yes, there is a QR code on your ballot, but if anything, it provides a third way to track who you voted for. So you have a QR code, paper ballot, and it is digitally cast into the system. What more do you want? I don't think that 2020 was stolen. I really don't. I'm not one of those people that believes in that. So come on, Georgia. We have a voting system that already works. Let's just continue this, at least for the next two elections. And if for some reason something nefarious happens, we can fix it. But my experience, and I voted multiple times in the last 4 years, has been perfectly fine. All right, when we come back, we have to get to the story about this Douglas County teacher that was blackmailed for better grades because the students found her OnlyFans account. And it gets even worse. I have a lot I want to talk about that story. And apparently, here in the state of Georgia, we have a new champion for most iconic food from the state of Georgia. I'll tell you what it is, and we'll get to all of that and more when we come back here on The Nightcap with Jared Yamamoto. Be sure to give me a follow on my socials at Jared Yamamoto and all the social places.
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0: All right, you're running out of time in two areas. Number one, you have limited time to get something for your father for Father's Day tomorrow. I've warned you throughout the show tonight. You can't say your old buddy Jared Yamamoto didn't help you. Remember to get something for Dad. Dad's going to be way chiller than Mom. I promise he's going to be cool about it. Just get him something. And sadly, we only have one more segment left. I cannot believe how fast this show has gone by. And I have so many things I want to get to. So if you've missed anything tonight on the show, be sure to grab the podcast version of The Nightcap with Jared Yamamoto wherever you get your podcast. 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So real quick here, the most iconic food in the state of Georgia, according to a brand new ranking, is boiled peanuts. And this is from the Food Network. And I'm like, boiled peanuts? I know. People are going to come after me. They're all right. I don't dislike boiled peanuts. My sister-in-law, oh my goodness, she loves boiled peanuts. For me, I think they're all right. I'm like, okay, cool. But boiled peanuts, apparently, according to the Food Network, is our most iconic food from the state of Georgia. Also, we got to get to this story here. So from Douglas County, a teacher was blackmailed for better grades over her OnlyFans account, according to warrants. It goes even deeper than that. So this Douglas County teacher is accused of having sex with students in a classroom, in a closet, as well as in one of the students' trucks while parked at a local golf course. Why? Because apparently the students found this teacher's OnlyFans account and they blackmailed her. And so instead of being the teacher taking control of the situation and admitting, hey, I messed up, I can't have an OnlyFans account, and probably just quit your job at that point and go into a different career field, she decided to allow the students to take control and to have sex with some of the students. At least these are what the allegations are saying. One of them is absolutely disturbing. There's a one shot where she's wearing a Jesus Loves You sweater in one of the videos, and it's disturbing. Ladies and gentlemen, we are the adults. We are the ones in charge. Do not let the kids run you like this. The kids are smart. They're really smart, but they're not smarter than you. And in this case, the second that this teacher, first off, even thought about making an OnlyFans account, she should have known, okay, there's probably a high likelihood that I can't have an OnlyFans account and also be a teacher in Douglas County. You just shake your head at stories like this. Do not let the kids run you, and shame on her for having sex with minors. That's even more disgusting. That is our time for tonight. Thank you so much for hanging out with me here on my nightcap. I'll be back next Saturday from 11 to midnight. And I want you to do two things for me. Number one, don't do anything I wouldn't do. And number two, be safe out there. And I'll talk to you Monday on the Von Hessler Doctrine.
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24: From ABC News, I'm Dave Packer. Vice President J.D. Vance joining Special Envoy Steve Witkoff and Jared Kushner in Geneva, where they're set to sit across the table from Iranian negotiators. This is Iran has now closed the Strait of Hormuz to maritime traffic again. Iran says it's because of Israel's actions in Lebanon. ABC News foreign correspondent Britt Clendid is in Jerusalem.
26: Both sides showing a lack of restraint, the fighting threatening to upend those peace talks between the U.S. and Iran. Iran's foreign ministry saying the U.S. is not fulfilling its commitment to the memorandum to compel Israel to stop its attacks on Lebanon. All eyes now on President President Trump to see what pressure can be applied to Israel and the focus on Lebanon as a pressure valve where this whole deal could unravel.
2: At least 12 people say police and neighbors were shot and another person also injured as a pair of drive-by shooters opened fire on a Juneteenth celebration late Friday evening on Chicago's South Side. Michael Blount was at home at the time of the shooting.
3: All of a sudden, you hear this loud bop, bop, bop, bop, bop, bop. I can hear the rapid fire of gunfire.
2: The victims' ages range from 17 to 47 years old and were taken to different hospitals. A 26-year-old man was last listed in critical condition. Thunder in Biloxi, Mississippi. And flooding across the South after the remnants of Tropical Storm Arthur tore through Mississippi under a state of emergency for flash flooding. At the World Cup, Team USA looking ahead after a hard-fought win against Australia. ABC's Christian Cordero in Seattle at the site of the match.
7: Fans packed watch parties from coast to coast with the host Emerald City decked out in red, white, and blue.
8: 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It's amazing. 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
29: Victims Traffic Center. Better news in Decatur. That crash on I-20 eastbound just past Candler Road, exit 65, that was blocking all lanes, causing delays throughout the city of Panthersville and Decatur, has now been cleared. Elsewhere in Duluth, delays on Highway 316 westbound at Riverside Parkway has also subsided. I'm Brianna Rose, Triple Team Traffic, 95.5 WSB.
30: I'm Channel 2 Action News Chief Meteorologist Brad Nitz. Partly to mostly cloudy as we head through the late evening and overnight hours, down towards 70 degrees by Sunday morning. Sunday's the first day of summer and a typical summertime pattern. Dry early, scattered afternoon and evening storms, and a high 87.
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37: 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Atlanta's news and talk. 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
6: 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Alternates needed this morning between Buford and Suwanee.
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4: Flipped over 20 westbound.
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0: in a studio deep beneath the cracked Sonoran desert ground, where the city lights fade, the distractions fall away, and the big questions echo a little louder in the dark. This is Coast to Coast AM. I'm your host, Rich Barra. Tonight, or this morning, wherever you are in our listening audience, we're going to leave the noise of the daylight world behind, down here in the stillness of the overnight hours. There's no talking points. There's no algorithms. There's no headlines telling us what to think. We just have questions. The kind of questions humanity has asked since we first looked up at the night sky. Are we alone? Who's telling the truth? And how much of our reality has been hidden in plain sight and maybe about to be shattered? For generations, the UFO mystery lived in the fringes, in the shadows of late night conversations like this one. This is where I used to hear about it with Art Bell. Granny photographs, whispered testimonies, and the stories of those who claim to have seen something that they just couldn't explain. And then something changed. Questions once dismissed, well, right now are being asked about in Congress. Military pilots are speaking openly. Whistleblowers coming forward. Government agencies are releasing files. And for the first time in modern history, the possibility that we may not be alone is being discussed in the open. Yet, as the information flows, for me, so do the questions. Are we witnessing the greatest revelation in human history, or the greatest information puzzle ever created, or some kind of psyop? In a world of deepfakes, AI-generated images, advanced drones, synthetic reality, what would actual proof really look like? And has disclosure already happened? Or there's no way it's going to happen? Are we still waiting for the moment that changes everything? Well, tonight, we're joined by UFO researcher and journalist Danny Silva, who has followed the modern disclosure movement since that landmark 2017 New York Times report that brought the subject out of the shadows and into the mainstream. We're going to discuss the latest government UFO files, David Grush whistleblower protections, the challenges of separating fact from fiction, and whether the truth is finally coming into focus. And then open lines, 2 hours of whatever you want to talk about. I bet it's going to be UFOs, but you know what? You bring to this dark table whatever you like. I'm ready for it. So lock the doors, dim the lights, and stay with us, because the biggest questions of our lifetime may no longer be, are we alone? It may be, how long have we known? Danny Silva is next when we come back on Coast to Coast AM.
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3: 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She said, okay. And my problem on my skin went away.
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1: Pleasure to maybe hopefully dig into what is going on out there, and let's finally figure out what is happening with UFOs and UAPs. I like to say UFO still, Danny. I don't know if I've totally converted to the UAP. I think that confuses people.
2: Maybe it does a little bit. And Rich, thank you for having me on. First off, it was great to hear you talk about the Sonoran Desert. I grew up in Tucson, actually.
1: Oh, really? What part?
2: I went to Mountain View High School, northwest of Tucson, and then I also had an apartment at St. Mary's on the west side.
1: Oh, right on. So north, were you in like Oro Valley, or were you in like Marana?
2: South of Marana.
1: South of Marana.
2: So yeah, still more like Tucson over like Katerra Farms area.
1: Okay, yeah. I lived right over there. I lived in Oro Valley. I live right down the piece from you.
2: That's awesome.
1: Yeah. Well, welcome to the show. Welcome on in. So, did you see Steven Spielberg's new movie yet, Disclosure Day?
2: I saw it. I loved it. It had a lot of the threads, and I'm assuming that we're in a kind of a no-spoiler zone here, but...
1: Yeah, I mean, you know, if you listen to Coast to Coast, I mean, the spoilers have been on this show for about, you know, 30 years, so...
2: It's but, true. Some of the... themes in the and direct things that they showed in the movie I first learned from listening like you to Art Bell and George Norrie over the years, but I really loved it.
1: There's a there's a president who was hanging out with a celebrity looking at bodies in this film, and I heard about that first on this very show, and I'm like, well, that was a kind of a cool nod to Coast AM. The movie is interesting because I'm not going to ruin anything, but if there is some action, there is some adventure. The movie to me seems like it should have come out in like 2002 or 2003, because now I almost feel like the revelation of it all, or maybe for the common man, maybe for the muggle, maybe this is like very, very shocking. But for the people who stay up late and have been listening to this show for years, I don't know that there were a whole lot of surprises, but they did kind of wrap up a nice bow of it all towards the last 15, 20 minutes. And that part of the movie I did think was great.
2: Yeah, I was left wanting more for sure. And it's funny that you said that about the president, the Jackie Gleason story, and that's 100% true.
1: Now you spoiler alerted it. I was going to give that away, but go ahead.
2: Yeah, I 100% heard that on Coast to Coast for the first time. But I really liked the movie. It pulled a lot of threads together. All of us that have been activists and kind of fighting for disclosure, we just wanted to kind of see that in a movie form. There's been tons of movies about UFOs and aliens, not so many about necessarily disclosure. So I would definitely say that this is the best disclosure movie of all time.
1: Okay, that's interesting. So we've seen over the last few months the videos of we started with the Tic Tac. We don't know what that is. Now we've seen things that, you know, move without propulsion, that seemingly defy gravity. What makes us think those are, just because it's not tech that we know or that we're admitting to, what makes us think that there are little green men flying those things?
2: We don't know at the end of the day. It's a lot of the stories that we hear on places like Coast to Coast AM. You know, a lot of the videos have been supposedly vetted by the government as not U.S. tech and not adversarial tech, because otherwise they'd be highly classified and they wouldn't want to be showing those. So supposedly many of them are legit unknowns, and that's why they were able to be released.
1: Well, let me get to the heart of it here. Let's see if you want to expand on this a little bit as we go, because I'm the one who put the bat signal up in the sky for you, because I think you're a very pragmatic UFO guy. You're not on here talking about, you know, lizards and Pleiades that have come and talked to you. You're looking at it from, what have we seen? What is happening with the whistleblowers? Okay, so let me ask some leading questions. You take them wherever you want. Why now do you think these are being released?
2: It's a great question. I'm not 100% sure. I think there has been a lot of pressure since 2017. I think a lot of it has worked.

0: the landscape, the UFO subject landscape has really changed a lot over the years and the decades, but especially since 2017. I mean, in 2017, any mention by a politician of UFOs was a huge deal. And now it's basically daily. And we're even seeing politicians tweeting about it. So
1: and all parties too, right? It's not just Republican, Democrat. It's almost like it's almost like the Epstein files, where everybody who can is like, release more files.
0: Yeah, so, it's bipartisan for sure.
1: So here, I guess, is my question. Here's why I think there's something to it. Let's go take the Occam's razor. So anybody who listens to the show, this is what, I think my 80th show now on Coast to Coast. I've been filling in for George on Fridays now. Not every Friday, but about, you know, twice a month or so now for about a year and a half. And I like to take the Occam's razor to things and go directly to it. And so my thing is, if there's nothing to cover up and nothing to see and nothing going on, then why was there such a loud clamp being put down on the truth of UFOs? Why cover up something for, you know, since the 1940s, if there truly is nothing to cover up?
0: It's a great question. And I really liked the quote from Representative Jared Markovich during, there was a recent press conference with David Grush just a week or two ago, and he said he doesn't know the truth, but he knows they're being lied to, because basically every time they dig in, they hit these roadblocks. So there's definitely a cover-up of some sort going on, and if you believe the whistleblowers, they really ripped the band-aid off and they're going into biologics and not just the UFOs, and they get real deep into it.
1: It makes you wonder too, like the things that have been released so far are curious, but that's nothing like with like some of the themes that they cover in that Disclosure Day movie, where there's nothing that's been released that would shake your foundation of faith yet. Do we think that's coming, or do we think this is the best shot, and whatever it is that they have shown us is surely not everything, but that's about all you're going to get, is stuff like that. They're going to inundate us with, you know, things that look like Tic Tacs that zip around in the sky, or they seemingly go underwater, and then they can't track it beyond that. And then that's all we're going to get. What do you think is happening there?
0: It's an interesting question. You know, there's been so many claims for so many years that there's these clear, earth-shattering videos. I was really hoping that in some of these first releases, there would be better quality videos. There are some that I think are really great. I tweeted some on my Twitter page, ex-Twitter page. Anyone could look at those at Silver Record. But at the same time, it's frustrating because it isn't the smoking gun. I think also something to take into account is the public's kind of fatigue. When To the Stars Academy in 2017, when they released the Tic Tac and Gimbal videos, I'm pretty sure that they thought that those would be the smoking guns. And once they released them, they got a lot of media attention and they basically changed the trajectory of the subject.
1: Yep.
0: However, they weren't the smoking guns, quote unquote, to kind of cause disclosure and basically convince the world. So it's kind of weird. It's like when things get released, we kind of are waiting to see how the public reacts to it. And there hasn't been a lot of public interest, but at the same time, I feel like it isn't the biggest thing that probably politicians and the public are thinking about, unfortunately.
1: There's something that kind of interests me too. I was watching, well, you know, I get most of my information from Instagram now, in the AI videos of aliens are astoundingly good, and you really have to look like, okay, is this a fake? What am I looking at? Is this a deep fake? What is this, something generated by somebody to get clicks? And I haven't done the research, but maybe you have. Do the AI videos, the fake videos, outpace the real videos? Because the Tic Tac video from the military thing looks like the first Atari game, like really super low res. But if you see something that looks like an alien warning us about AI from the 50s, you think, well, that could be real. That might be what they look like. I'm pretty sure they do. And you end up falling for things a little bit. And so I guess the real videos we're not as impressed with as the fake videos.
0: Yeah, it's really weird. You know, years ago, drones weren't even as prevalent as they are now. And they started to come out, and now we're like, we were saying, you know, these UFOs videos, there's going to be a big problem with them because now there's so many drones doing weird flight characteristics. They don't necessarily have the five observables, quote unquote, but they can still do a lot of odd things.
1: I have to ask you, I don't know what the five observables are. What are those?
0: Let me actually read it to you. So the five observables are what ATIP, Lou Elizondo's ATIP, kind of created about basically what the characteristics of UFOs may be. Actually, there's six. Technically, there's six. But here's the five. So there's positive lift, which is anti-gravity, the ability to resist Earth's gravity without visible aerodynamic surfaces, wings, rotors, or exhaust plumes. Then there's instantaneous acceleration, the capacity to change speed and direction with forces that would exceed the physical limits of biological systems or current human engineering. Then the third is hypersonic velocity without signatures, the capability to travel at speeds well beyond the sound barrier without creating acoustic booms, vapor contrails, or thermal heat trails. There's also transmedium travel, the ability to seamlessly operate and travel through different environments, such as moving from the vacuum of space through Earth's atmosphere and underwater. There's also low observability, the ability to remain elusive to electro-optical, infrared, and radar detection, making it highly difficult to lock onto or acquire a clear image of the object. And then there's the sixth one that didn't come out at first. The five were originally released and talked about a lot by Lou Elizondo and other people. And then when I was reporting, I actually had spoken to Lou. He told me about the sixth observable, but it was kind of in confidence and I wasn't allowed to talk about it. Then he talked about it, so then I was able to write about it. And the sixth is biological effects, which basically means injuries. You know, a lot of people that or military people
1: get a little too close.
0: Exactly, and they get radiated or have injuries, and it's really unfortunate.
1: So we should probably explain. I started asking you questions right out of the gate, Danny. Danny Silva is our guest tonight, and we're talking about UFOs. And as a citizen journalist, tell me about what turned you on to this, where you pretty much exclusively got roped into what UAPs and UFOs are. Tell me about that part of the journey for you.
0: And I'm basically kind of, you know, retired now. I'm more like a talking head at the moment. But in 2017, the New York Times story came out, and the landscape was not like it is today. There, you know, we weren't hearing about UFOs, like I said, from politicians. We weren't hearing about UFOs on mainstream media mainly. There was kind of the news cycle of the 2017 New York Times story, but that was just huge to even have it in the New York Times. And there was very minimal information. So I hopped on social media. I was on Twitter. I found there was only a few people really even talking about UFOs on Twitter, and we were just kind of starved for information. And in order to get that information, we basically had to do it ourselves. I never thought about writing or anything like that, even though my father was a career journalist. And I had people basically convince me to start a website along with them and write. I came from a music background where I spent a lot of time trying to hound people, you know, to sell songs and things like that. And so I had that kind of skill in my back pocket. And I found that hounding people in the UFO world was a lot easier than hounding people in the music business that have millions of fans trying to talk to them. So I was able to speak to, you know, CIA or intelligence agency scientists and that claimed to work on the UFO subject. I was able to kind of contact a lot of these people, and they would actually talk to me. So we were able to break some stories early on, and now I feel like the landscape has kind of changed, where you're going to see stories on national news now, so I don't have to do as much legwork. But it was definitely interesting to see the changes over the years of what happened with the subject.
1: I feel like growing up listening to Coast. So in my normal life, I do a morning show. I always have since I've been 18. So driving to work in the middle of the night, basically listening to Art Bell and George Norrie over the years. And you hear all this stuff roll out. You're like, what? What is going on? That's unbelievable. And so flash forward to, I don't know, a couple of weeks ago, and I'm watching Fox News do a story on the four types of known space aliens. And it kind of comes and goes, shows up on social media, and the public doesn't really seem to dig their teeth into it. Like, we're more concerned about Jelly Roll and Bunny get to divorce. So what is happening where we find out perhaps that there are four different types of space aliens that have visited or visiting or might be in control of part of what's happening here? And we're like, eh, okay. Why do you think it both captures our imagination and yet doesn't move the needle? Why is this not the biggest? Why is disclosure not the biggest story that's ever been?
0: I think people are jaded. I'm jaded myself in a lot of ways. It is surreal to hear these stories. Oftentimes, these stories, they don't come with proof. The alien story, I think that came from Dr. Eric Davis, who's a credible person in my view. However, it just didn't, he didn't show proof of it. And it's really odd to just see the trajectory of everything. And it's kind of the what have you done for me lately mentality from the public, where I think they just get jaded about hearing some of these things over and over, and they need some sort of something else. I guess it would be proof, or maybe an announcement just that's more direct from the president. But we have had politicians basically saying they believe at this point, which is really interesting and something I thought I would never see. It's kind of
1: the people who get behind the UFO things, like Neil deGrasse Tyson now, or I'm not singling him out, but people like him. You wonder how much of it is clickbait, where they're not really being guided by ratings, but by how many people click on their podcast. So I wonder if part of this is social media and people trying to get clicks on their podcast. That's where disclosure, maybe there's no proof. Maybe that's the difference between personal proof and public proof. More when we come back with Danny Silva. We're talking UFOs. This is Coast to Coast AM.
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7: The U.S.-Iran ceasefire deal. Iranian state TV saying this is in response to Israel's continued strikes in Lebanon. Now, Vice President J.D. Vance, part of the U.S. delegation, is now in Geneva for talks with Iran. Speaking on the tarmac before departing Saturday.
8: It's going to be something we're going to have to continuously manage. to ensure that, you know, Israel and Lebanon are both safe and secure. That's fundamentally the goal of this, to make the whole region safe and secure.
7: Officials in the UK say a collision between two passenger trains north of London killed an operator and injured dozens of passengers. Nine people remain in critical condition. President Trump Saturday said that the U.S. Park Police had arrested multiple people for, quote, vandalizing the Lincoln Memorial reflecting pool, and pledged that work would begin immediately to repair the peeling lining. The pool turned green with algae just days after it was refilled. This is ABC News.
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10: 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We'll have the latest on holding the deal with Iran together and the hot and humid first days of summer and the five-day forecast on 95.5 WSB.
11: It's 12:33 in the Loud Security Systems Traffic Center. Heads up if you're traveling in DeKalb County along I-20 westbound. Looks like we've got some construction there. No lanes are closed at the moment, but it's causing delays throughout that stretch if you're coming from the Panthersville area headed towards Stonecrest. So actually, that's I-20 eastbound in DeKalb County. I'm Brianna Rose, Triple Team Traffic, 95.5 WSB.
12: I'm Channel 2 Action News Chief Meteorologist Brad Nitz. Partly to mostly cloudy as we head through the late evening and overnight hours, down towards 70 degrees by Sunday morning. Sunday's the first day of summer and a typical summertime pattern. Dry early, scattered afternoon and evening storms, and a high 87.

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1: And Danny Silva is our guest tonight. We're talking UFOs. He's a researcher, citizen journalist, and founder of Silva Record, which is all linked up at Coast to Coast AM. And he's been tracking UFO programs and U of A. He's from Tucson. He might be tracking that. UAP developments, government disclosure efforts, and the evolving UFO conversation. Hey, welcome back to Coast to Coast. Danny is our guest. When we left, I was saying, how much of the people jumping on the UFO UAP train do you think are people trying to get followers and clicks on social media and their podcasts? Can you sniff those people out?
2: Yeah, it happens a lot. You mentioned Neil deGrasse Tyson. You know, he was kind of a staunch anti-UFO guy. He made a lot of negative comments over the years, and now all of a sudden he's kind of on board with it, which is kind of odd. He's already a rich guy, but I guess he's trying to stay relevant. Of course, there's a lot of podcasts and things like that. It's unfortunate when you can kind of tell that they're trying to basically exploit the subject. But at the same time, I guess no press is bad press with it. But it is weird seeing other social media accounts that, you know, don't focus on UFOs. It's weird to see how they kind of digest and reissue some of these stories and just how they kind of view the the files release. It's interesting to see the comments. You know, a lot of people will say, I don't care about aliens, I want to fix my gas prices. And it's just weird to see the public responses in some of these cases.
1: Well, I think about disclosure in general. That's one thing. And then there's so many people that make these claims that they don't ever have to pay the piper on those claims. They can make an outrageous thing like, we have video proof of aliens, and then whatever they show or whatever they don't show or talk about, it doesn't matter. They've already got the clicks. They already got what they needed, and there's no repercussions like, here on Coast to Coast, if we have bad ratings because we do a bad job, then nobody listening. And that's bad. Your ratings are bad. People get fired. But when you're just going for clicks, there's no recompense. There's no coming back from it. You don't have to say it or make good on it. That's why I love what you do. And I love that you take sort of a sober approach to disclosure in general. Is there something that you keep hearing is coming out that hasn't come out yet?
2: Oh, there's a million things. And that's what's kind of the most frustrating thing about this is we're always told that there's, clear videos and one day we'll see them. There's been a lot of kind of threads of stories. Stories will become really popular and then they kind of go away and we're on to the next thing. So that is one of the most frustrating things about the UFO subject to me. Years ago it was about metamaterials, which is kind of another name for UFO pieces from like crashed UFOs and things like that. And a lot of people were collecting them. A lot of UFO organizations were collecting them. And that story kind of, and scientists were looking into them, saying they were going to run tests on them. And some tests were run. But that story kind of went by the wayside. Some people think the conspiracy is that the government kind of snatched up a lot of it. But also maybe it's just a lot of it didn't pan out. And that was kind of a red flag for me and frustrating. At the same time, I know everyone is kind of trying their best with the information they have. But the hype train, as my friends call it, is a real thing. So a lot of these stories get hyped up and then they don't kind of pan out. On the positive side of things, we are seeing all these government releases now and all this government interest, mainstream
1: media
2: interest.
1: And not just our government, right? All over the world.
2: Yeah, exactly. I mean, there was the recent comments by the Brazilian politician. I think it was Japan's talking about it. And that's what a lot of people always ask. Why does this stuff only happen in America? And of course it doesn't. It happens all over the world on a regular basis.
1: You mentioned that you were from Tucson. One of the most publicly talked about sightings was the Phoenix Lights. And what year would that have been? 97-ish? Was that something?
2: Yeah, that was 97. I was in Tucson at the time. And the story goes, of course, you know, it's debatable, but that the ship supposedly went up the I-10, like right through Tucson to Phoenix, if you believe that part of the story. And I was in Tucson, of course, you know, I was over on the west side, like right by I-10. Of course, I wasn't looking up at the time. But yeah, that was huge. It was pretty weird. I didn't realize how big of a deal it was at the time. I guess I thought it was mainly like an Arizona story. And now, you know, decades later, it's
1: looked
2: arguably
1: at it as
2: like
1: the mass sighting. And as I say that, well, now, do you think it could have been drones flying in unison programmed and we were just, you know, not hip to the tech?
2: I don't think so. I think the ships were too big. I guess it could have been, you know, the technology of drones way before it was released to the world, but I don't think so. I think that stays one of the most compelling stories. And the whole thing with drones, you know, a lot of people point out there's been UFO sightings for like hundreds of years, or especially since 1947, and there just wasn't the available tech at the time. And that could probably, I think, apply to 97, I would hope.
1: When you look at the science of this, before we take a quick break here, the footage always seems grainy. And one of the theories I've heard that kind of makes a little sense is that you're not going to get a picture of something that's moving gravity around it, or maybe even moving space and time around it. Of course, it's
2: exactly
1: grainy.
2: I mean, that's one of the things that a lot of people believe. That's also one of those observables, you know. There's supposedly this bubble around the craft that a lot of people believe occurs, and it kind of can make the craft blurry. So I don't know. It's one of those things a lot of people do buy into, and it's kind of the catch-22, because if we can't take a good photo of it, it's going to be really hard to convince people.
1: When we come back, I want to ask you about some of the information that you've gathered and working with the To the Stars Academy. And I want to ask you what keeps you awake at night. Think about that regarding UFO stuff, because you can approach this with a sober reality, but at some point we're going to wake up to it. That's all when we come back with Danny Silva on Coast to Coast AM.
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0: Welcome back to Coast AM. I'm your host, Rich Barra. Our guest, Danny Silva from Silva Record. And we're talking about UAPs, your calls coming up here in the next hour, too. In fact, maybe even in this break, too. So what I've seen from all of the videos, and I've tried to watch as many as have come out, a craft that you don't know what it is, that is doing things in the sky, is one thing. Alien proof, I actually haven't seen anything. I've heard talk about it, but I haven't seen anything to make me think that they're actual aliens. So, you know, I'm kind of curious, do you feel like in your research, one of the things we hear is it's a maybe a demonic thing or an angelic thing? Is there anything that makes you feel like this could be a religious thing?
1: I think it could be. Of course, some people really push back against that, and they don't like that kind of talk, and then other people love it. It's kind of just like a hot-button issue. To me, it's all definitions. So one person's angel, one person's demon. It could be another person's alien. You know, it's funny. Reportedly, the Vatican said that they're kind of ahead of the game, and they said that they were willing to baptize aliens or something along those lines. But It's just really odd to think about these definitions. I mean, when you read things in religious texts, a lot of them do sound like UFOs, right? Or you see some of these paintings. Yeah, I mean, it sounds like UFOs. So I don't know the answer to that, but I definitely wouldn't rule any of that out. And I think as long as the religions are able to kind of accept that and it's not some sort of deal breaker, I think it's all good, and everyone should be talking about it and considering it.
0: The thing that makes sense is that maybe there is some technology that was lost during, you know, the Great Flood or whatever, just the way civilizations crumble. And, you know, like right now, if everybody died but me and, you know, my kids, we wouldn't know how to make a skyscraper. We would have no idea how to go about making a skyscraper. We'd make something, but it'd probably be about 3 feet high, not a skyscraper. So I wonder if civilizations went away and there was tech that was maybe lost that maybe is discovered. Maybe that's what happened at Area 51. But it certainly seems like civilization after civilization has been wiped out. And maybe they were more technically advanced in those civilizations than we give them credit for. Maybe an asteroid knocked us out to the Stone Age. And maybe this is rediscovering some technology that existed that we can't explain. You know, just like whatever, the pyramids or whatever else. What are your thoughts on that?
1: I mean, it's definitely possible. I try to stay away from, you know, saying where the non-human intelligence is coming from, and a lot of other people do as well. You know, they don't, everything is on the table, as Dr. Hal Putoff says. It could be, you know, automatically people assume it's aliens from another planet, but they could be aliens that have been here or whatever you want to call them.
0: A different dimension.
1: Intelligence. Yeah, from, they could be living in the ocean this whole time.
0: When you say non-human, are you convinced with your research that it is non-human?
1: I'm not convinced. However, that's kind of the key word that a lot of people like to use, non-human intelligence rather than aliens or extraterrestrials, because extraterrestrials kind of makes it sound like it's from another planet. So a lot of people use the non-human intelligence, and some people say the others. Those are kind of just like the acceptable
0: the
1: keywords
0: others.
1: In the UFO
0: that's
1: community.
0: Nice.
1: Yeah. Yeah.
0: That's like, but the Island of Lost. What keeps you awake? I told you I was going to ask you this. What keeps you awake at night regarding UFO disclosure?
1: There's a few different things specifically. I think obviously the biggest one is probably abductions. You know, maybe that's one of the big parts of the government not wanting to tell people what's going on, because how do you tell the world that abductions are real and there's basically nothing you can do about it? It's incredibly scary.
0: Pause right there. So there is, you know, Art Bell had this on his show. There are stories of an agreement made with a president, Lyndon B. Johnson, actually, sometime after Roswell, that the agreement was, you give us some tech and we go ahead and let you experiment on people. So do abduction stories happen in every country around the world or just the United States?
1: I think it's everywhere. I think it's across the board. And yeah, and if that's true, and I heard that, I think, the first time on Coast to Coast as well. I mean, how do you tell the public that? So I don't know. I don't know if they can tell us the full truth if something like that went on.
0: Could it be also that so much money was spent on researching this thing that they not denied for so long that admitting that would be a big problem too?
1: There's a lot of problems. You know, a lot of people think with the crimes that have been committed, people are going to go to jail. I have a hot take on that. A lot of people don't agree with me, and I kind of reserve my I reserve the right to kind of change my mind. But when I think about it and how I feel about it right now is I feel like there should be protections for whistleblowers, and I think there also should be amnesty for kind of like the secret keepers, the legacy program guys. I feel like if we're going to be throwing everyone in jail, it's just going to be harder for us to get the real truth out. And a lot of people disagree with me about that and get really angry, especially people that feel like crimes have been committed against them. And I definitely understand why they would be against it and why they'd be angry at the topic. But in my view, we just need to move forward at this point. And I feel like amnesty for any wrongdoing previously is probably a good idea in my book.
0: For me, the testimony holds a lot more water of belief than just seeing a video. Because when you see lifelong people that, you know, are military or are people that are officers that just don't lie about things like that, and they have such conviction, or even Bob Lazar, for that matter, for as many people that think he's crazy, I've seen him do enough interviews now where I don't know what the benefit of him making up this story is. He certainly doesn't seem like he wants to be famous for being the guy from Area 51. Doesn't seem like he wants to be that way. Now, maybe my people reader's off, but when you see people who look like they don't want to talk about this come out and talk about it, it's different. You know, I do a radio show, and it's like I always talk about when people raise their hand up to go on the radio, they're not as good as the people that are reluctant to talk about it. The people that are reluctant, their stories are a lot better. The people that want to get on stage, that want to do it, that's a little bit of a hot dog. But none of these people seem like they're trying to show off. They seem like they have information that they don't necessarily want to share, but they feel compelled to share.
1: Absolutely. And you look at the whistleblowers, I mean, they're at hearings in front of Congress. They're losing their pensions in some cases. They're getting threats against them. It's not fun. I mean, even low-level journalists like myself get threats sometimes, let alone these huge famous guys. And it's a lot of stress. It hurts your family life in many instances. Sometimes it's bad for your career and your business. And long-term, it's usually more net negative than it is net positive.
0: We're talking to Danny Silva, a UFO researcher, citizen journalist. What have you discovered in your journalism that most people would find hard to believe, but you got the facts?
1: I don't know that I can say a lot of facts about things. I'm going to bow out of the facts word. However, the thing that's really odd to me is a lot of the UFO lore from decades and decades ago, we're now seeing in hearings in Congress, still being claimed. Things that we've seen in movies. You can go back to Close Encounters of the Third Kind. The boxes
0: still holds up.
1: Yeah, it does hold up. And you look at the boxes. They had like the little Easter egg in the movie. On the boxes, it said Lockheed Martin. And now we're having hearings with Coast to Coast AM's own George Knapp. And he's naming, people are I don't know if he named it, but people are still naming like the IRADs, the Independent Research and Development, where they're able to hide from FOIA in the private industry. And I mean, that thread was basically seeded in Close Encounters. So it's like, and all this other UFO lore, like the Holloman Air Force Base supposed landing with aliens where they met, I think it was the president or politicians at the time. A lot of this lore from a long time ago, a lot of people believe it currently. And it's really odd to me that it's like this base story, and a lot of the UFO lore, people are still claiming is true, especially in 2026, and politicians are believing it, and it's being reported, like you said, on national news.
0: Speaking of Lockheed, are those hats still available on your website for people?
1: That one, I like vintage clothes, so I had to use that as a picture on my thing. I really like that vintage Lockheed hat.
0: But you can't just buy it as merch?
1: No, you're going to have to. That'd be a good idea, but you'll have to probably go to eBay for that one.
0: Well, yeah, that is a good idea for you. Might as well make some money for you. What are your thoughts on the To the Stars Academy? It seems like they've done a lot to push this into the front of at least getting government to acknowledge that there's things out there that we don't know what they are.
1: To the Stars Academy was my main intro into the subject. I really loved what they did. They changed a lot of things. That was when Lou Elizondo came out. If people don't know, that's Tom DeLonge's company. Christopher Mellon was involved. Just a lot of people. There is a downside to them that I bring up now in retrospect that it maybe is negative, but it's a real thing. You know, they had a lot of people invest into the Stars Academy. A lot of people left to the Stars Academy. Now it's just Tom DeLonge and a couple others. You know, originally they showed a picture of a UFO and basically said that they were going to build this commercial UFO. That never happened. That's all gone. Basically, now they're an entertainment company. The science part of it is gone. So it's looking like everyone that invested, some people did it as kind of a donation because they wanted disclosure, but then some people were actually investing, and I think they're probably going to end up losing their money, unfortunately. However, they changed the world with disclosure on the disclosure front. So the investing aside, they did an amazing job.
0: So when we come back, I want to open up the phones. Are you good to talk to the people?
1: Yes,
0: the
1: sir.
0: People of Coast to Coast who have probably been here since you know, the very beginning of Art Bell and through George Norrie. They have questions for you. We have questions for you. When we come back, we open up the phones to you. It's your show. Coast to Coast AM, back in just a minute.

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8: From ABC News, I'm Dave Packer. Iran saying it's reclosed the Strait of Hormuz just days after the U.S.-Iran ceasefire deal. Iranian media says this is in response to Israel's continued strikes in Lebanon. ABC's Selena Wang.
9: That framework of a deal signed between the U.S. and Iran stipulates that all hostilities must end. That would include between Israel and Lebanon. But the problem is that neither Israel nor Lebanon were party to that deal.
8: But does Israel want this deal? Executive Vice President at the Quincy Institute, Trita Parisi.
10: If there is a deal between the United States and Iran, and if the sanctions are lifted, from their standpoint, this will be a huge strategic defeat for Israel. Israel would prefer for this war to continue.
8: Meanwhile, Iran says it's sending a delegation to Switzerland for talks with the U.S. On the American side, J.D. Vance flew to Geneva Saturday and will be joined by Special Envoy Steve Witkoff and Jared Kushner at the negotiating table. Dangerous flash flooding across the south as the remnants of Tropical Storm Arthur continue to unleash torrential rain, a state of emergency in Mississippi.
11: Thunderstorms pounding parts of an already soaked Mississippi, swamping roads and flooding neighborhoods, raising the threat for even more high water. Mississippi's governor warning the state is far from in the clear.
12: There's actually an elevated flooding risk in virtually every county in our state.
11: In San Antonio, Texas, first responders carrying out multiple water rescues. Waterways there overflowing.
8: Team USA looking ahead after a hard-fought win against Australia. ABC's Christian Cordero.
13: Fans packed watch parties from coast to coast with the host Emerald City decked out in red, white, and blue.
14: 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It was amazing. It's like we knew it was going to happen.
15: I came from Florida. It was electric. I would say that it's like the loudest that I've heard a sporting event in a long time.
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22: 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We'll have the latest on holding the deal with Iran together and the hot and humid first days of summer and the five-day forecast on 95.5 WSB.
23: It's 105 in the Loud Security Systems Traffic Center. Taking a look around the metro, things are mostly moving well, but we've got a few trouble spots to look out for. In Cobb County, we've got a stalled vehicle sitting on I-20 westbound near the exit to I-75. The good news is no lanes are blocked, but you may see a little slowing as drivers maneuver through that stretch. Over in Fulton County, another stalled vehicle is on the downtown connector, I-75, I-85 southbound near Freedom Parkway. Again, no lanes are blocked, but expect some brief tap on the brakes as traffic goes through Midtown. The biggest issue that I'm seeing right now is in Forsyth County, where construction on Georgia 400 southbound near Peach Street Parkway has that left lane block, causing delays for drivers headed from coming towards Alpharetta and Sandy Springs. I'm Brianna Rose, Triple Team Traffic, 95.5 WSB.
24: I'm Channel 2 Action News Chief Meteorologist Brad Nitz. Partly to mostly cloudy as we head through the late evening and overnight hours, down towards 70 degrees by Sunday morning. Sunday's the first day of summer and a typical summertime pattern. Dry early, scattered afternoon and evening storms, and a high 87.

0: good evening or good morning, wherever you happen to be in our listening area. Happy Father's Day, too. On this, the first day of the summer and the longest day of the year, we're live tonight for the next 4 hours. So whether you're driving across the highway in the middle of the night, staring at that long line of white lines, or maybe you're not sleeping because things are on your mind. Well, you are here, and you were here for a reason. Let me set the scene a little bit in the menu for tonight. We are emanating from the Secure Bunker Studio, deep underground in the Sonoran Desert. My name is Rich Barra, and tonight, as we sail into the mystic together, we're exploring one of the most profound questions. How much power do we truly hold over our own reality? Are we the architects, or are we merely players? For thousands of years, healers, mystics, spiritual teachers, they've told us that the human mind, the body, the spirit are far more connected than we realize. Today, science is beginning to catch up to some of those ancient ideas. In our first hour, we're going to journey into that world of spirit travel, indigenous wisdom, and the hidden energies that may shape our lives with author, artist, producer, traveler, and mystic Sonia Grace. Later on in the show, it may sound the same, but it isn't the same. We're going to shift from the mystical to the measurable as Brandi Gilmore shares her extraordinary story of being bound in a wheelchair with chronic pain, and then her really healing herself, her thoughts, her emotions, everything, the beliefs that influence our physical well-being. Two very different paths, two very different perspectives, but both asking the same questions. What if the greatest untapped force in our lives is the one we carry within us? So stay with me. The phone lines are going to be open to you later tonight, and I want to hear from you. I want to hear about your experiences, your thoughts, your feelings. This is Coast to Coast AM, and the journey begins with us right after this on Coast to Coast AM.
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0: Welcome back to Coast AM. I'm your host, Rich Barra. And our guest tonight, author, artist, producer, mystic, Sonia Grace. She is an energy surgeon and renaissance woman. Boy, that's true. She knows a lot about a lot. She works with clients across the globe through her practice of spirit travel. I've been excited to have her on for a really long time. Sonia is both Native American and Norwegian and was adopted on the Hopi Reservation, where she is considered a medicine woman. Hopis, I believe Hopi is around Arizona too, is it not, Sonia?
4: Yes.
0: Where I am? Yeah, I thought
4: Hi, Rich.
0: So. Hey, welcome to the show. Really excited to chat with you tonight.
4: And yeah, super happy to meet you. Thank you.
0: This is really, it's really cool kind of to talk about what you do. I was trying, so my daughter Audrey, who is home from college, is helping me produce the show tonight, and we shoot little videos. I'm like, boy, to describe her in a sentence in 5 seconds, I don't know if I can even do that. I don't even know how to start with you. You do so much. Can you?
4: Well, I'm just thrilled to be here and to meet you.

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1: Listeners do know this story, but briefly, my earliest memory was rolling my heavy crib across the floor because I had high angelic beings on both sides of the crib, and they were rolling me and hitting the door. Well, if you know cribs back in the day, they're too heavy for a little baby to roll across the floor. So anyways, my mom would freak out. What are you doing? How is this happening? And, you know, it went from there. It's like I saw spirits in the house. I saw things walk in and out. I was doing healing work on our farm animals at 5 years old. I've been this way my whole life.
2: Kids that have that tap in kind of lose that pretty quickly?
1: Yeah, I think there's a door that closes between 5 and 6 years old. And it's open that whole time. Like if you get into a conversation with a four-year-old about where they're from, it'll blow your mind. But it closes around 5 or 6 years old. And for some of us, it stays open.
2: And take me back
1: to just that doorway to that other realm.
2: Take me back to when you're 5 years old or younger and you're healing animals or you're doing energy work. What's that feel like at a five-year-old's mind? What is happening for you in those moments?
1: I just knew I could help them. I mean, I don't mean that arrogantly. I just knew if I put my hands on the dog that I could possibly do something. And you must know that today, as someone who trained with three phenomenal teachers and has been, you know, I've got 45 years of sobriety. I have dedicated myself to being a clear vessel, to making sure that everything is clear before I work on someone. So, you know, as a kid, you're pretty clear because you're just a little kid. But as I grew up, you know, I went through all the stuff that teenagers and kids go through, and I had a rough time of it, which is why I ended up getting clean and sober. So, yay.
2: Well, yay for that. But when you were not clean and sober, was there a reason that you, was it too
1: much?
2: Well,
1: yeah, I was being bombarded with everything that I could see, hear, feel, smell, and even taste. I mean, I was bombarded. I had no idea what to do with all of that.
2: Was this when you were like late teens, early 20s? Is that when this was starting to happen?
1: Oh, no. This was when I was 12, 13, 14, 15, right in there.
2: So you've got that and you got hormones like kicking up in high gear too, probably.
1: Well, that too.
2: And trying to figure out what's happening.
1: Yeah. So it was a wild time. But, you know, thank God for my first teacher who could see what my gifts were, what was going on with me, and she completely gave me the foundation of which I work from. So she, like, you know, trained me. I sat with this woman in meditation 5 days a week for 8 hours at a time. It was a hardcore training. You know, it was very important that I go through that. And then, of course, I had a second teacher and then a third teacher, but I've been working on people for 45 years, and I've worked on over 1 million people. So I've seen a lot of things,
2: right?
1: I've heard a lot of stories, and yeah, it's been wonderful.
2: How much of when you do the healing work, how much of it is really an ailment that bothers people, and how much of it is maybe emotions that are kind of locked up in them that you just need to release?
1: I think it's equal. I think it's all of it. When somebody calls me and says, you know, I've got a problem with my gallbladder, it's

0: like, okay, we're going to work on that. We're going to energetically go in and work on that gallbladder, but we're also going to look at what is galling you. What is the gall that you're dealing with? And there's always something. There's always something that that person has that they're just incensed about. I know everybody, all the listeners out there are kind of going, ooh, my gallbladder. No.
1: But I know the phones are going to ring for you, for sure.
0: I know. But it's true. I mean, all of the organs in the body hold different emotions.
1: Danielle, this is sort of a new thing for me, that holding emotions. I think I was at a chiropractor's office, in fact, in Tucson, and there was a book sitting there, and the book was called Feelings Buried Alive Never Die. And so you can look up just anything, like my eyes twitching, and it'll be, you know, corresponding to, you know, whatever emotion that might have. And there were so many things that you could look up, and it's not just my knee hurts. It's your knee is hurting because of something specific, which is really hard for us that are pragmatic to go, oh, well, I just didn't misstep and twist my knee. How do you answer that question?
0: Well, every moment of every day, Rich, is our karma. We're living our karma. There is no moment in your day that is not connected to your karma. What is karma? It's unresolved emotional wounds. What are unresolved emotional wounds? It's the abandonment, the betrayal, the resentment, the fear, the anger, all the stuff that we bring with us lifetime after lifetime. Why is it lifetime after lifetime? Because we've all been partying too long. We have spent lifetimes having a good time, suffering.
1: What's wrong with that?
0: We've been going through wars and famine and fear and all kinds of stuff. Our lives are not easy. This is not, oh, I was a fairy princess in a castle. This is, I was a farm worker and got a cut on my leg and died from infection in my leg.
1: And you come back from that?
0: Subsequently, the next life, there's a leg problem. And then the next life, there's a leg problem. Our physical body carries the karma as much as our emotional body. So
1: does everybody have something wrong, or does everybody have a challenge?
0: I believe, Rich, that if we didn't have challenges, we would be enlightened and we would not be here.
1: Isn't that the goal, is to get enlightened, or is the enlightenment?
0: Well, yeah, but once you reach enlightenment, what happens? You know, like what is your, you don't know that. Who knows that? Like if we're enlightened, then we're either living in a state of nirvana constantly, and we are able to choose whether we want to stay here or not. Most people haven't reached that state. So most people are striving for enlightenment, but I think very few people ask the question, what's going to happen once I reach enlightenment? It's kind of funny. It's like, it's this goal that we all have, but what's really going to happen when I get there?
1: Well, you know what I always say.
0: It's hard work. It's hard work to stay in that space. It's hard work to stay in a state of nirvana. That's why monks meditate all the time. That's why all of the gurus and the people who sit in ashrams are in meditation all the time, because that's the best way to maintain that state. Look at our world. Look at what we're all dealing with every day. Cars and, you know, bills and oh my God, my plumbing just broke. I mean, we're dealing with major stuff.
1: Is the best way to turn off your brain, or to sharpen your mind, is it to not think?
0: You know what I think it is, Rich? I think it's the best way to be here on Earth is to let go. Let go of what you're holding on to. Let go of what you think is so darn important. Because believe me, in a year, it's going to be another story. Let go. And let God, you know, like, that's it. We're so attached. We're so addicted. We're so hunkered in. I've got to have what the neighbor has. I've got to be able to do what she does. I've got to be able to be like that. We're locked in with competition and we're completely dealing with addiction all the time because thanks to the media and everything else, we're just constantly getting bombarded. So whether we're texting or we're gambling or we're drinking or we're smoking or we're doing whatever, we're addicted. So we're not in the present moment if we're dealing with addiction, period.
1: Boy, that's true. That's true.
0: So we need to be present and let go. Let go of the anger that you're holding on to because so-and-so back in 1979 screwed you over for your rent. Let it go. It's like we just hold on to so many things, and then guess what I see? Oh, look, this person's calling me, and they have breast cancer. Okay, let's talk about anger. Let's talk about resentment. Let's talk about what's happened here. And believe me, there's a story behind everybody's illness and disease. So I work on that. I work on the emotional part of it. I work on the karmic part of it. You know, and let me state for the record for all of you people out there graciously giving me your time and listening. Thank you so much. I believe in a triage team. I believe that if you're dealing with cancer or serious illness, you've got me doing the energy work. You've got your acupuncturist. You've got your oncologist. You've got your regular doctor. You've got your chiropractor. You've got a team, because when it comes to serious illness like cancer, you need a team. You do.
1: And all of them seem equally as important, right? You need the diagnostics to know what you're dealing with, and you need to tap into your energy, because if you don't have hope, well, that's a problem, right?
0: Well, yes, but so much of illness and disease is about what we've been holding on to. So the key to cancer, if you want to look at it on a spiritual level, is forgiveness. And, you know, we all know how to forgive. We've all grown up with, oh, you need to forgive him. You need to forgive her. But rarely do we feel that in our body. Rarely do we stop ourselves, get present, and feel what that forgiveness feels like in our body. Because our brain's going like that. We're just like, oh, yeah, I forgave him. Oh, yeah, I'm over it. And it's like, no, no, actually, it's stuck in your chest.
1: Mm. So as you kind of watch what's happening with the universe now, or the world, mm-hmm. we're talking about very openly that we might not be alone, that there may be some alien participation on the planet. I know you've tapped in and you've gone back in history and you've tapped into ancient Egypt. Have you tapped into the alien thing to see if there's healing that we can learn from aliens?
0: Yes. And again, I would like to say very humbly that I have had many experiences because in my daily work, I clear people, I clear entities, I clear demons, I clear aliens, I clear all kinds of stuff out of people's auric fields, out of their bodies. I'm like a priest in the 21st century disguised as a woman, you know? And aliens are so advanced. Many of them take physical form. Many of them can actually take non-physical form. I see aliens that are coming to Earth right now. And this is across the board. I'm going to make a blanket statement, and forgive me, I'm not trying to step on anyone's toes out there, but I feel that the aliens that come to Earth have an agenda. They want our water. They want natural resources. They want to take over. They don't like the way humans are handling Earth. There's already aliens that are in charge on Earth. I think there's a whole thing going on with aliens that it's not about, oh, let's kumbaya with them. It's about, we don't know what we're dealing with. We have no clue how big this is. And when that big disclosure happens, where we're all looking face to face with the aliens, when we're all looking at them square in the eye, it will be very evident to everyone that this we are not in that league at all. And so I have gone
1: outside. Be careful if you open up that front door, right? You don't know what's going to walk in. So you're saying be careful if you open up that front door and just say, come on in. That's maybe not a good idea.
0: Yeah, it's like the people in Independence Day standing on the roof going, take me, take me. And I'm like, no, that's a really bad idea. No, I don't think anyone should be going anywhere. If anything, we should be committed to this planet because we all agreed to incarnate and to come here and care for the Earth. It's not about something taking us over or enslaving us or whatever, manipulating us. It's about us recognizing that we are infinite souls having a human experience, and the human form is only about 4 years old. So it's hard because we're like children and we haven't gotten there yet. We haven't grown up.
1: Okay, we're going to come back. When we come back, I want to talk about some of the energy work that you did as you travel back to Egypt. There's lots to learn here. Our guest, Sonia Grace, in This is Coast to Coast AM.
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8: ABC News, I'm Dave Packer. Iran saying it's reclosed the Strait of Hormuz just days after the U.S.-Iran ceasefire deal. Iranian media says it's in response to Israel's continued strikes in Lebanon. ABC's Selena Way.
9: That framework of a deal signed between the U.S. and Iran stipulates that all hostilities must end. That would include between Israel and Lebanon. But the problem is that neither Israel nor Lebanon were party to that deal.
8: Both Iran and the U.S. sending delegations to Geneva for negotiations. The U.S. side will include Vice President J.D. Vance. Dangerous flash flooding across the south as the remnants of Tropical Storm Arthur continue unleashing torrential rain. A state of emergency in Mississippi, San Antonio, Texas. First responders carrying out multiple water rescues there. American soccer fans are turning their attention to Los Angeles. Thursday, Team USA will play a knockout round against Turkey. America notched its second win in Seattle Friday. This is ABC News.
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13: Red alert at 1:33 a.m. Heads up, if you're traveling in Fulton County, there's a crash on I-85 northbound at Buford Highway. All lanes are blocked. You're going to have to use Piedmont Avenue or Treasure Ridge Road to get around this stretch. Again, red alert on I-85 northbound at Buford Highway. All lanes are blocked. I'm Brianna Rose from the Loud Security Systems Traffic Center, Triple Team Traffic, 95.5 WSB.
14: I'm Channel 2 Action News Chief Meteorologist Brad Nitz. Partly to mostly cloudy as we head through the late evening and overnight hours, down towards 70 degrees by Sunday morning. Sunday's the first day of summer and a typical summertime pattern. Dry early, scattered afternoon and evening storms, and a high 87.

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1: As it turns out, on the first day of summer, the longest day of the year, our guest tonight, Sonia Grace, her website hooked up at Coast to Coast AM. Sonia, is there a time of year where healing is more powerful?
2: No, there's just taking the time to heal. You know, I have to give a shout out to Tom Danheiser, producer at Coast to Coast, because when he called me, I said, you know, Tom, I went to the hospital this couple days ago and I was worried about, you know, making the show. And Tom says, well, why didn't you heal yourself? And I started laughing and I said, well, you know, when it gets really big, then you gotta use your team. You gotta be able to use your team. And I really wanna say that to the people out there who are listening that are healers, because that's a big trap that healers can fall into, and that is believing that you're just gonna heal it yourself, meaning whatever the problem is. Sometimes, as I said earlier, you need that team. You need the acupuncture, you need the doctor, you need the diagnosis, you need the MRI, you know, so you can make really sound decisions about your health, having all that information. So I really wanted to tell Tom I appreciated his question, because it there's just times when I'm telling you, I love my medical doctor, I love my acupuncturist, and I love the healers that work on me. So it's all applicable.
1: What do you think, when you heal yourself or try to get that energy tapped in, what do you think is the biggest obstacle we face? What gets in the way the most?
2: Our belief. Our belief gets in the way. Our ego gets in the way, and then our belief gets in the way, like, oh, I don't think I can do this, or it's a false ego. Oh, I can do this, you know, and then things get worse. I think it's really about what I said earlier. It's about letting go and turning over whatever's going on for you. Turn it over to God, but certainly be sensible and, you know, make an appointment with me. Call your doctor, get Velasta. And, you know, get things that are going to help you, but be sensible about it. Because this willy-nilly, oh, I'm spiritual and I'm going to heal myself, is not the approach I would recommend at all. I've seen way too much cancer. I would not recommend that. I think that having your team work with you is the way to go. And yes, I have helped a lot of people. I have had miracles happen day in and day out. But there is never a moment that I don't check all of it and say, okay, there's the person's karma. There's what they're going through. There's the resistance that they don't want to work on it emotionally. That's not going to help them heal. And there, you know, so I'm looking at all of that as to how fast, how slow, or if this is simply, it's their time. And it's my job to help them get ready to make that transition.
1: Have you had to have that conversation where somebody's come to you?
2: Absolutely. Absolutely. Over a million people in my career, yes. Many times. I have worked with people. One woman had a rare eye cancer, and it was a rare lung cancer, and she was told by the doctors that she literally had a month, maybe 2 months to live. And I worked with her absolutely diligently on her emotional content, because she was so shut down. She was so not in touch with her grief. And that woman lived 3 years longer.
1: Can you see?
2: I think that's fantastic. She got to work through all her stuff and really be free of it before she made that transition.
1: Have you been able to see what the next life is like for people that you deal with?
2: You know, most people most people. I mean, everybody, let's get that straight. Everybody goes to heaven. I feel like I'm talking about all dogs go to heaven. Everybody goes to heaven. We all have stuff we have to work on. And after that happens, whether you're in heaven for a couple of years, 50 years or 100 years, then it's between you and God and where you're going to go next. But I can tell you right now, the souls on earth at this time are very bound to this planet. And we all keep saying, oh, I want it to be the last time I'm here. I'm sick of this. I don't want to do this anymore. But we have this responsibility, and it's really important. The water, we can't live without water. You know, the air, we can't live without clean air. We have so much responsibility, and we keep shirking that responsibility. And this is where I feel aliens will very happily come in and say, great, this is our planet. We're gonna run it.
1: Let's do this. Let's take a quick break, and when we come back, let's talk about what you've learned from ancient cultures that aren't around anymore. I've watched some of your videos, and I feel like that's so fascinating. I want to dig in on that. Our guest, Sonia Grace, we are coming right back with her on Coast to Coast AM.
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1: Welcome back to Coast AM. I'm your host, Rich Bear. Our guest, Sonia Grace, tonight. Digging through your website, and your books, too. I should say that those are, I'm so sorry, we haven't mentioned this yet, are all linked up at Coast to Coast AM. I think we're four deep in now. And I was kind of interested in this thing, not kind of, extremely interested in your ability to sort of remote view yourself or place yourself in different timelines and learn how other cultures dealt with healing. What did you learn? Paint that picture a little bit for me about going back to Egypt and watching what they did for healing and how they practiced things differently.
2: So Rich, I can remote view, but that's not what happens to me. I go into meditation and I can't go anywhere until my body completely dissolves like sand. There's nothing left of me. And then my guides, who are high angelic beings, hold their hand out and they take me where they want to show me, not where I'm asking to go, what they want to show me. And they've taken me back to, you know, 10,000 BC in Egypt, where I met Osiris and experienced the seven deaths and went through all of it like it was happening right now today. I've met Sekhmet. I have had, you know, some very profound experiences in Egypt, which, by the way, I just want to tell you because I'm so excited. My adventure feature film is now in development. I've written a series of fiction books. My listeners know my nonfiction work, but I've written a series of fiction books. And of course, I've woven my stuff into the stories, but it's fiction. And we're in development. So, yay, I'm so excited.
1: That is exciting. Like, what, a movie, a TV show? What do you think is going to happen with that?
2: It is a feature film, a movie, and it is kind of like Indiana Jones meets the Mummy.
1: Okay, I'm totally in.
2: Yeah.
1: I'm totally in. You know, I'll go see that.
2: It's going to be really fun. I'm so excited because there's so much that I want to share with people about my work, about my experiences, my ability to time travel, which is what I just described as spirit traveling. And sometimes I find that, you know, people are ready to hear it, people aren't ready to hear it. So I decided it was time to create a fiction series, and people can enjoy the stories, the books, the animation, the feature films, and I don't have to, you know, care whether they understand that's me or not. That doesn't matter.
1: Well, they say if you want to teach, teach it through art, right?
2: Yes. Yes. Absolutely.
1: Well, I think that's wonderful. Like, what lessons or what did you glean from your guide showing you ancient Egypt? What about their healing practices could we take a note from?
2: It's very similar to my native culture in that when we are super connected to the earth and we're practicing medicine that is pure, that is, it's not made up. It's something that has been created long ago and is done in the right way and done carefully and with a lot of integrity and thought and devotion to what you're doing. I think people were extremely powerful back then because they had that discipline. They had that practice. Nowadays, people run off and, oh, I'm going to do this Reiki class and I'm going to start, you know, doing Reiki on people. But they didn't get all of the training they need in order to be that person. You know, so they've got entities in their field and they picked up something from their client and they're sick and they don't have the tools. So I encourage people out there who want to become healers, get the training. You know, there's some really good teachers out there and people who have lots of experience. I know I do a training course, but I'm going to be busy filming a feature film, so it'll be a while before I teach it again.
1: Oh, you're going to be in the film? You're not just writing
2: it? No. I'm producing.
1: Well, that's pretty exciting.
2: I'm the writer and the producer. But I am teaching a workshop on June 23rd. It's the self-healing blueprint. So since we're talking about healing, people listening might really enjoy that workshop.
1: Well, I'm curious about what it is from Egypt in particular. Is there something that you saw besides the discipline that we've forgotten over the last 10,000 years that we could bring back in?
2: I think the things that I experienced in Egypt had so much to do with the people, their connection to everything that was off planet, yeah, like the pyramids being lined up with off-planet portal-like places you can go. planets in Orion where they're able to transport. They were transport systems. I know everybody says electricity, and you know, there's all these things that people have theorized, have made definitive statements about. My experience when I've gone back there, and I went into the King's Chamber and laid down inside the sarcophagus and experienced a humming, a vibration, you know, this incredible experience where I just shot right out of there. And I think things like that happened and were common in that time period.
1: Why would that have stopped?
2: Because how many famines, how many wars, how many, you know, a plague upon your house has happened over time where we have diminished that kind of experience. I mean, it's something of, I think it still exists today, don't get me wrong. But I think a lot of that kind of experience and energy has gone deep underground. And I think that it takes a person with a very pure heart to have that magnitude of you know, connectivity happening. I'm going to go back to, why are we not having that experience every day? Well, let's talk about how much pot we're smoking. Let's talk about how much alcohol we're drinking. Let's talk about all the different ways that we're clogging the filters so that we're not clear to receive what we need to receive.
1: Yeah, I heard somebody say
2: sorry,
1: it's like...
2: I'm not trying to pick on anyone who's listening. I'm just being straight up about, if you want this, you have to do this. You can't have both.
1: I heard somebody say it's like playing piano with mittens on. you have to take off the mittens so that you can play, so you can hear the music. How important do you think music is and sound for healing?
2: I think it's very important. I mean, I was a classical ballerina for 15 years, or my whole life, but danced professionally for 15 years. And I mean, music, I remember things that happened in my life just listening to the music. I'm also a painter. I can put a music on and remember everything that I did in the course of painting that painting because of the music.
1: So
2: in a few, very important.
1: In a few minutes here, we're going to open up the phone lines to listeners who are dying to talk to you. When they call up, what kind of information should they be asking you? What kind of energy work can we do for people?
2: I'm not going to be doing energy work, Rich. I'm happy to answer questions, but it's too involved. It takes too much time. You know, I love to talk to people and maybe give them some guidance on where they can go and what they can do and, you know, different things that would be helpful for them. But there really isn't time right now for me to go into a healing with someone. It's much more involved than that.
1: Well, fair enough. That's why I wanted to ask kind of what to expect from you here. Like, as AI becomes more integrated into everyday life, more now than ever, mm-hmm. Where do we draw the line? Where should humanity draw the line on that?
2: In my opinion, technology is advancing faster than human wisdom. And our greatest challenge is not creating more intelligent machines, but becoming more conscious human beings. And that is going to be the big challenge. That's why I wanted to talk about what I call the morality wars. Because the more that we rely on AI, the more that we give it permission to tell us what to do and how to do it and when to do it and why to do it, we start to lose our autonomy. We start to lose that inner compass that is our own knowing of what's right and wrong, our own knowing of is it time for me to do X, Y, or Z? And that is such a valuable thing for humanity to remember, that we have that, not to become comfortable and say, oh yeah, you know, well, ChatGPT told me blah blah blah, and that's now what I need to do. Well, what do you feel? How does your body feel? You know, we can't lose that thread. And the morality wars that I see coming is when AI takes over, which it's going to, there will be the group of people who are all down with AI, and there will be the group of people who are not. And there's a division right there. And God bless the World Cup, and let me give a shout out to all of those wonderful people from other countries experiencing America and posting videos all over social media.
1: That's great.
2: About how great this country is. I cry every time I turn my phone on and watch somebody walk through Walmart or
1: Buc-ee's.
2: Experience food, you know?
1: That's a whole thing. Actually, Americans discovering Buc-ee's, not just Europeans discovering Buc-ee's. It's amazing. All right, your calls with Sonia Grace, energy healer. Your questions when we come back on Coast to Coast AM.

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0: Dave Packer, Vice President J.D. Vance, joining Special Envoy Steve Witkoff and Jared Kushner in Geneva, where they're set to sit across the table from Iranian negotiators. This is Iran has now closed the Strait of Hormuz to maritime traffic again. Iran says it's because of Israel's actions in Lebanon. ABC News foreign correspondent Britt Clendon is in Jerusalem.
1: Both sides showing a lack of restraint, the fighting threatening to upend those peace talks between the U.S. and Iran. Iran's foreign ministry saying the U.S. is not fulfilling its commitment to the memorandum to compel Israel to stop its attacks on Lebanon. All eyes now on President Trump to see what pressure can be applied to Israel and the focus on Lebanon as a pressure valve where this whole deal could unravel.
0: At least 12 people say police and neighbors were shot and another person also injured as a pair of drive-by shooters opened fire on a Juneteenth celebration late Friday evening on Chicago's South Side. Michael Blount was at home at the time of the shooting.
2: All of a sudden, you hear this loud I can hear the rapid fire of gunfire.
0: The victims' ages range from 17 to 47 years old and were taken to different hospitals. A 26-year-old man was last listed in critical condition. Thunder in Biloxi, Mississippi. And flooding across the South after the remnants of Tropical Storm Arthur tore through Mississippi under a state of emergency for flash flooding. At the World Cup, Team USA looking ahead after a hard-fought win against Australia. ABC's Christian Cordero in Seattle at the site of the match.
3: Fans packed watch parties from coast to coast with the host Emerald City decked out in red, white, and blue.
4: Oh, G-0. It was amazing. It's like we knew it was going to happen.
5: I came from Florida. It was electric. I would say that it's like the loudest that I've heard a sporting event in a long time.
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17: It's 2:05 in the Loud Security Systems Traffic Center. Better news in Fulton County. Due to that crash on I-85 northbound at Buford Highway, all lanes are back open except for the right lane. There's a lot of debris on the roadway, so you're going to have to use caution as you travel throughout that stretch. You still can use Piedmont Avenue or Treasure Bridge Road northeast as an alternate just to avoid the slowdown because you're going to have to tap those brakes. That crash was sitting there for about 45 minutes. I'm Brianna Rose, Triple Team Traffic, 95.5 WSB.
18: I'm Channel 2 Action News Chief Meteorologist Brad Nitz. Partly to mostly cloudy as we head through the late evening and overnight hours down towards 70 degrees by Sunday morning. Sunday's the first day of summer and a typical summertime pattern. Dry early, scattered afternoon and evening storms, and a high 87.

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1: We are all the way live on this first day of summer and this Father's Day. By the way, call your dad. Don't forget to call your dad. If you're not getting him a card, at least call your dad and tell him that you love him. He deserves it. Sonia Grace is our guest tonight. All of her information, all of her books linked up at coasttocoastam.com. My friend Sonia, let's talk to some of our friends on the phone here and let's say hello to Ruth in Maryland on the Wild Card Line. Hey, Ruth, welcome to Coast to Coast AM. You're on with the great Sonia Grace. Hello, Ruthie, are you there? Okay, let's stick her on hold and let's move along then. Let's go to Tom in Massachusetts. Tom, welcome to Coast AM. You are on with Sonia Grace.
2: Sonia, I'd like to ask you if you belong to any organized religion, and if so, what is it?
3: Well, Tom, my religious practice is my Native American heritage. So if you want to call that a group, that's my group.
2: God bless you.
3: Thank you. Nice to talk to you.
1: Yeah, so I guess that's sort of interesting when you talk about reincarnation and you talk about God at the same time. You know, a lot of Christian beliefs are that you have but one life. And you've said a few things tonight on the phone call where you say, we all go to heaven and we all come back. So both things are true?
3: Well, absolutely, because I embrace all religions, but I do not walk one particular religion. I do believe in karma. I believe in reincarnation. I completely believe in God. I believe in the goddess, the earth. I believe in a lot of things, but I am not one to, you know, drop the anchor. Oh, I'm this. I mean, if there's any regular practice that I have, it's my native heritage.
1: Mm. What have we learned? You talked about being from the Hopi. What do we learn from the Hopi that we should apply more in our worlds?
3: Oh, I think there's a lot there with any native tribe that is about being closer to the earth and having ceremony in your life, having that kind of purpose that has nothing to do with money or greed or, you know, what kind of car you're driving, that you're taking time to give that energy of you, your energy, to a practice, to something that really honors the earth.
1: When you say things, you've said a few things as we've been talking that sort of give me chills of, yup, that's right. I wonder if you kind of approach your world like that. One of the things I was hearing you talk about is people sort of filled with anxiety that don't have their feet in the present. They're worried about the past. They're worried about the future. And when you were talking about that, I felt that. I kind of warmed up inside and got a chill at the same time, as if my body was saying, remember when you used to be that guy full of anxiety and she said, let go and let God. And I know that's simple, but it's hard to do. And once you do it, there is joy on the other side of holding a grudge or hanging on to thought. And I wanted to bring that back just for a moment, because when you said that, it hit like a truth bomb.
3: Well, I hear you. And I want to say this before you take another caller. I what stories are we listening to? That's what we should all be asking ourselves. what are we filling our heads with? Because there is this, you know, subconscious narrative that's going on all the time. And I think it's the pattern loop that each one of us carries from our karma. And that's pain and suffering and rejection and fear and betrayal and anxiety. All of that stuff becomes the back end loop that's playing in your head. So we have to become more

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1: What makes Emory special is that it has very rigorous academics, but a community that is willing to support each other. People are always willing to study together and work hard together.
0: Learn more at emory.edu.
2: Particular, like if we want peace, we have to become that peace. We can't just say, oh yeah, let's sing, you know, a song about peace. No, we have to be that peace. That's why every month I have the Meditation Peace Project, so I can sit with people in meditation and teach them how to be in their peace, because that's how we create peace on earth. So yeah, those subconscious loops, those tapes that go on, I ask people all the time, what story are you listening to?
3: Do you have to remind yourself of that, or are you past that now?
2: You know, Rich, I've done a lot of work, but I believe that every day there's something new that I get to work on. And I see our entire lifetimes as the work. I don't think there's, hey, I did 3 years of therapy and I'm cured. I don't believe in that. I think there's always stuff to go deeper and to uncover, because as we move through life and we move through our karma, we're working out new things. We're working out old things, but they're new.
3: Sonia Grace is our guest for the first part of Coast to Coast, and we will take your calls with her when we come right back on Coast to Coast AM.
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2: Yes, S-O-N-J-A, that is the Norwegian spelling, Grace, G-R-A-C-E.com, yes.
3: Yes, when you talk about being Native American and with some Norwegian background too, how do those two connect for you?
2: Brilliantly.
3: What a great answer to a very specific question.
2: I mean, I love my heritage, and I'm very

0: you know, I'm proud to be my parents' daughter, and I'm happy to have a mix of culture, as many people do in our world, that I can lean on both sides and in the middle and kind of see where things are. It's good. I like it.
1: On the wild card line, Jennifer in San Diego asks a very interesting question that I wanted to get to as well. So let's talk about energy healers and how you find the right one. Jennifer, welcome to Coast AM. You're on with Sonia Grace.
2: Hi, Rich. Hi, hey. Sonia. How are you tonight?
0: Hi, Jennifer. I'm good. Thank you.
2: So I got lung cancer in 2018. They removed the lower lobe of my left lung, and now currently there's a nodule that's returned on my right upper lung, and they want to remove the right upper lobe. And I'm reading a book called Radical Remission that talks about energy work in realigning the energy in your body. And there's been cases of people having radical remission. I don't want to go through another surgery, and I don't want pieces of my lungs to be continued to be removed every time there's a nodule. I don't want the cancer to return. And I'm looking for a valid or a real energy healer in my area. I don't even know how to go about looking for that.
0: Right. Okay, so to answer a couple of questions, because you've had this cancer before and there may be this reoccurrence, I would suggest, if you don't want to take the traditional route you just described, I would suggest you go to one of the, and I don't have any names off the top of my head, I'm sorry, but there's one, I think, in Phoenix, there's one in Mexico, in Southern California. They're healing places where they're doing IVs. They're checking you. But all this natural healing is taking place. I would suggest that. Secondly, there is a product that I stand by that just has blown my mind. I've put all of my cancer patients, I have suggested it to all of my cancer patients. And it's called Valasta, V-A-L-A-S-T-A. You can use the code HEAL NOW and get a discount. It's a red algae. It's a natural treatment for inflammation. There's tons of testimonies on their site about stage 4 cancers and people going into remission. You should definitely check that out. Finding the right healer is a tricky business because there is a lot going on out there. There's a lot of people. So a lot of times I think word of mouth is a good way to find someone. You can also, you know, go to my website and book an appointment. There's other people that are very capable to help you that are out there. And I suggest that you ask the questions, you know, go on social media, ask people, who have you gone to, that kind of thing.
2: That would work. Yes, I am trying to line up body and mind of, you know, spirituality, trying not to believe in the childhood messages taught to me early on that I'm still carrying on in my life today.
0: Yeah.
2: Trying to catch that old tape and not believe it anymore.
0: And I encourage you, forgiveness is the key to healing emotionally, spiritually, with something like cancer. Forgiveness, I mean, look, see yourself in front of you, look yourself in the eyes and say, I love you, I forgive you, please forgive me. And do that
1: a
0: zillion times with yourself, and then do it with, you know, the people that you've got stuff with. And feel it in your body. Don't just make it a mental exercise. But I suggest you go to one of these cancer treatment centers that's all natural and make sure you're under the supervision of, you know, people who are in the know. That would be my suggestion.
2: Thank you so much. Thanks for taking my call.
0: You're welcome.
1: Jennifer, before you go,
0: well.
1: Jennifer, you're in San Diego?
2: Yes.
1: Interesting that you called tonight. When I lived in San Diego, one of my best friends, very young, got diagnosed with leukemia, and there is an excellent acupuncturist there that really helped get that under control while he, as Sonia was talking about, used sort of the Western medicine to diagnose all of it, to see where it was. And he's like, yeah, I'm using all the diagnostics to see where I am. And he's like, I'm going to surprise you guys. Well, this is 30 years later and he's still with us, living in Nashville now. So I'm going to ask you to get on hold and we'll grab your number. And if you're interested, I'll send you the name of that acupuncturist. And maybe you called tonight for a reason. Maybe that's a path forward for you.
2: Thank you so much, Sonia and Rich. And I will stay on the line.
1: Excellent. So, yeah, if you can get the number for her. I'll send her a note when the show's over here. And let us move over to Jeff in Michigan, east of the Rockies. Jeff, welcome to Coast AM.
3: Yeah, thank you. Sonia, do you think that a marriage between an alien and an earthling would produce a healing energy for the planet? I'll take my answer off the phone.
0: I don't know. I don't think that a marriage between a human and an alien, I don't even think that would happen, actually.
1: So we're not aliens. We were dropped off from another planet. We are specifically us, Earth people.
0: I think that we were brought here. Yes, I think we were brought here several million years ago, and I think that we came from a planet in the universe that has the mathematical equation of zero. It was a non-dualistic planet, and we came here in a way of measuring everything in the world by duality, through duality, that this is what we're here in process of understanding, the illusion, and how all of that is a part of that illusion. But a specific, like a human being marrying a gray or a reptilian, no, I don't think that's going to work.
1: There should be a dating site for that.
0: Pardon?
1: Nothing. I want to talk about that your guides, when they take you places, you said you have to literally become like a version of sand and completely go away, and your guides take you to what they want to show you. Have they shown you other worlds besides ours?
0: Oh, God, yes. I've gone off planet. I wrote about several off-planet experiences in my second Spirit Traveler book, Unlocking More Mysteries of Ancient Sites Around the World. And just amazing off-planet experiences where there's a lot going on. And, you know, I meant to tell you, Rich, I went out in the backyard a couple months ago, maybe longer, maybe 6 months ago, I don't know. But I was looking up at the sky. My husband was with me. We both saw it. There was a beam of light that came out of this other light that was moving, and another beam of light hit that one, and it was like literally watching something out of Star Wars right in front of me. And they were ships, and they were shooting at each other. And it was from that moment on that I recognized there's a war going on in our stratosphere, and I believe that certain powers in different governments know about this, and we're here on Earth whistling the tune, like that's going on.
1: When you say you feel like governments know about this, do you think the satellites are watching the aliens, or are the aliens watching the satellites?
0: I think both. I think both are happening. They're watching the aliens. They know we're on high alert. There's a war going on up there. And the aliens are watching the satellites. I think both are happening.
1: What do you think it's a war over? What do your guides tell you?
0: What I learned was the aliens that inhabit the ocean, you know, we've talked about so many different ships and things coming out of the ocean and all the drones and the orbs and all that. those guys don't want other aliens coming in and taking over. And they're literally fighting for the planet. Yes.
1: But over the resources that this planet has?
0: Yes. Yes.
1: Okay. Well, we've covered a lot so far. More of your calls when we come back with Sonia Grace next on Coast to Coast AM.

0: July 4th, 2026, the 250th anniversary of American independence. 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
6: ABC News, I'm Dave Packer. Iran saying it's reclosed the Strait of Hormuz just days after the U.S.-Iran ceasefire deal. Iranian state TV saying this is in response to Israel's continued strikes in Lebanon. Now, Vice President J.D. Vance, part of the U.S. delegation, is now in Geneva for talks with Iran. Speaking on the tarmac before departing Saturday.
7: It's going to be something we're going to have to continuously manage to ensure that, you know, Israel and Lebanon are both safe and secure. That's fundamentally the goal of this, to make the whole region safe and secure.
6: Officials in the UK say a collision between two passenger trains north of London killed an operator and injured dozens of passengers. Nine people remain in critical condition. President Trump Saturday said that the U.S. Park Police had arrested multiple people for, quote, vandalizing the Lincoln Memorial reflecting pool, and pledged that work would begin immediately to repair the peeling lining. The pool turned green with algae just days after it was refilled. This is ABC News.
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16: 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We'll have the latest on holding the deal with Iran together and the hot and humid first days of summer and the five-day forecast on 95.5 WSB.
17: It's 2:33 in the Loud Security Systems Traffic Center. Heads up if you're traveling into DeKalb County. We've got a crash on I-20 eastbound near Wesley Chapel Road, taking out two right lanes. That's slowing your ride if you're coming from Decatur headed towards Lathonia. I'm Brianna Rose, Triple Team Traffic, 95.5 WSB.
18: We head through the late evening and overnight hours down towards 70 degrees by Sunday morning. Sunday's the first day of summer and a typical summertime pattern. Dry early, scattered afternoon and evening storms, and a high 87.
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1: 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Her information all linked up at Coast to Coast AM. 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Let's get to them. East of the Rockies, Janice in Missouri. 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
2: Hi. Thank you for taking my call. I'm part Native American too, and I was thinking about this last night when they were talking about aliens. I agree with her because I think that the aliens are coming because of they don't like the way we're treating our planet, mm-hmm. and they don't like it that we're not getting along.
3: Mm-hmm. I hear you, Janice, and I agree with you 100%. I think there's this glorified sort of ideal of what we want aliens to be or what we want them to treat us like. And now we have another Spielberg movie that, you know, depicts this godlike alien, which clearly says to me that, you know, they're really in charge. It's another way of telling us that. So I hear you.
1: And, did you watch the movie? Did you watch Disclosure Day, Sonia?
3: Yes, I did.
1: I did too. What did you think of it?
3: I think it said it all when my husband looked at me in the middle of the film and said he was bored. I think it was well done. I thought, you know, Spielberg did a Spielberg movie, but my concern about the movie is in presenting a lot of material that many of us already know about.
1: Yes.
3: It's a little bit like, really? That's what you're giving us? Like, really? I was...
1: Good. It's not just me. I'm like, well, I listen to Coast.
3: I was a little disappointed. Yeah.
1: Well, if you listen to Coast, you've heard all those stories before, and it's kind of like it was like almost like a greatest hits of alien stories, but they didn't get to the greatest hits until the very end of the movie. And by right. then, even though there were some action scenes, it just seemed a little out of time for me. It seemed like maybe that could have come out in like 2005 with more impact, but it's like, well, that's what you're going to tell us, that we're not alone. I think people have kind of figured that out, or at least jumped into that mindset a while ago. But anyway, let's go to Mike in Alaska. Speaking of aerial phenomenon, on the Wildcard Line. Hey, Mike, welcome to Coast to Coast AM. You're on with Sonia Grace.
4: Oh, thank you so much, Rich and Sonia, for logging me in. Yeah, Sonia, I just have a couple of quick questions, but I'm going to detail these questions. Sonia, can you please write this down? Sonia, just kind of like shorthand. Okay, mm-hmm. These are my theories, but I have a question to back it up. I have a theory to back up my question. Okay, number one, the pyramid at Giza is the only one in the world with 8 sides. In my opinion, those 8 sides are linked to the 8 batteries below, to the buildings below them. And these 8 sides on this pyramid, it was discovered from the era 1926 and then 1940. The only way you can see it, you can see it in August, in spring, in autumn and spring when the sun is low. But mm-hmm. I think that these pyramids were either a sign to God because they were connected to a battery, and I think the pyramids were wrapped in gold and connected with the copper cable to the copper. The pyramid, they don't know how deep it goes, right? So anyway, right. I think it's connected. And then it's either a sign to God or it was a weapon to shoot at God up in heaven. Okay, that's question number one. Question number two.
1: That wasn't a question. But oh. Go ahead. All right.
4: Oh, I just wanted to know. No, I want to know if she either thinks it's a, a sign, like a Batman sign, to God to shine up there, or if it was a weapon to be used.
1: Mike, let's do one at a time. Let's give Sonia a chance to answer your question. We have quite a few calls, so let's deal with that one first. Go ahead, Sonia.
3: Okay, so Mike, it's nice to meet you. I think that you have an interesting thought process here. I agree with you about the pyramids being wrapped in something. You said gold. I think there was some outer layer to them. And as far as the linked to what is below, you know, cables, batteries, all of it, I mean, I think that's very possible. I feel that these are transport systems. I feel that even though a lot of us have looked at it like, oh, this is all about electricity, I think there was way more going on with the pyramids than that. And I find it interesting that there's so many pyramids around the world that still have not been excavated, uncovered. They're in the middle of jungles with all kinds of things growing on them. But there's so many more pyramids in the world. And if we would take the time to uncover that, we would probably have a very interesting story as to why all of the pyramids exist in the same part of the planet.
1: Or all over the planet, too. Yeah, and like the different cultures, when would they have met to discuss architectural plans to build pyramids, and yet they have a lot of similar structures?
3: Exactly. And I talk about who built the pyramids in my book, Spirit Traveler, both of them, both the first book and the second book. I talk about the giants called Mu, and they came and they gave us the blueprints, and they helped build many of the pyramids. They taught the people how to use them, and they were built inside out. That whole Giza, the pyramids, the Great Pyramid had that room where the king's chamber is, and the chamber, the sarcophagus and chamber that's in there, that was built first. The whole thing was built around it, in my humble opinion.
1: I like that. When you say humble opinion, you can say anything after that. I think that's beautiful. Well, let's take more calls.
3: I don't want to offend anyone who's, you know, a staunch, you know, person out there trying to do their own research. I respect all research that's gone on. I can just tell you what my own experience has been.
1: That's a beautiful, why you're here. We want to hear about your experience. Let's take a quick break and we'll take more calls with Sonia Grace when we come back on Coast to Coast AM.
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0: Welcome back to Coast AM. I'm your host, Rich Barra. Our guest tonight, Sonia Grace, for the first part of the show, next 15 minutes or so. And we're talking about energy healing and all kinds of stuff in between there. Let's go west of the Rockies. Let's go to Aaron in Arizona. Hey, I live close to there. What's going on, Aaron? Welcome to Coast AM.
1: Hey, Rich, thanks for taking my call. My local brother.
0: Right on.
1: I've got a short story and a question for you, Sonia. Not only do I share a Nordic background with you, but I do have a lot of wonderful Native friends in the area that I live in. My related to energy healing, my short story is back in April, I honestly felt the need to get out in nature, and in the Phoenix area here where I am, I drove almost an hour east and went to a wonderful place called Oak Flat that is sacred to my friends, and it's a protected campground now. But sometimes you just feel the need to get out in nature, right? And so I took my drum with me. I play like a shamanic drum, and took some lunch and grabbed a blanket and, you know, got my dog with me and drove up there, and I sat under the shade of one of the wonderful oak trees there and played and recorded a few of my songs I've been practicing. And after I did that, I purposely took off my shoes and walked around barefoot on the land to not only ground myself, but to, you know, feel the grass and feel the cold dirt, because it rained up there recently, and just to kind of, you know, ground myself and get away from the city and the hype and, you know, phones and whatnot. I know it's real important for, if anybody has the chance, to get out in nature as much as possible and just sit there and let it, you know, let the quiet kind of relax you. I feel that's very important for energy healing and, you know, balancing yourself.
2: It's super important. And let me remind you and our lovely host, I'm in Arizona too, you guys. Come on.
0: Oh, I didn't know that.
2: Yeah, I'm up north. I'm right outside of Prescott. So
0: cool.
2: I'm just down the road from you.
0: Well, then all three of us should get together for lunch and walk around barefoot in the dirt. I'm down.
2: I know, right? Thanks for your story. That was great.
0: Good reminder too, Aaron. Get out there. Yeah. And hey, listen, I'm down for bringing a drum anywhere. So I say bring it and beat it. That's the way to do it.
2: Good.
0: Robert in Los Angeles on the wild card line. Welcome to Coast AM. And you're on with Sonia Grace.
3: Well, yes. Hello, Rich, and hello, Sonia. Quick question. Around the same time that I started experiencing some molecular rearrangement and some energy upgrades in the body, I've also came across some eye floaters. I kind of was wondering, from your perspective, if there may be a connection between those two events.
2: No, I think eye floaters are pretty weird. And I feel, I mean, I went to see my optometrist, I don't know, this is maybe 4 years ago. And he said, oh, looks like you're getting some floaters. And I said, yeah, okay. And I left and I worked on my own floaters and got rid of them. Went back the next year for my checkup. And he looked at me and he said, well, didn't you have floaters last time you were in here? And I said, no, they're gone. Anyway, so I keep my floaters going like they're not there. And I think that your energy molecular shift that you're going through may have intercepted some, you know, part of your karmic path with your eyes that you're having to deal with. But, you know, get on my calendar. I'll work on your floaters.
0: There you go. Keep molecularly growing, Robert.
2: Yes.
0: We appreciate that. John in Wisconsin on the wild card line. Welcome to Coast AM.
4: Hello, Rich. Hello, Sonia. Two brief comments, please. Sonia, I want to commend you on your Native American heritage. I live in an area of far northern Wisconsin that has a very large Native American population. They have been helping and healing people for generations. They're wonderful people. And my final comment is, you should be very proud of your last name. We all need grace extended to us in our lives for forgiveness, peace, joy, and harmony.
0: Amen.
4: Thank you, and Rich, thank you for taking my call.
0: Wow, that was beautiful.
2: Sweet, John. Thank you.
0: Love that one. Let's go to the wild card line. Troy in Santa Cruz. Welcome to Coast, you're on with Sonia Grace.
5: Oh, thank you for taking my call. Richard, love your show. Longtime listener, first time caller. And Sonia, you're awesome. This is one of the best shows I've ever heard. And John, Wisconsin, actually, I'm from the Tuscarora tribe, the lost tribe of the people of the stone, the Oneida. In Wisconsin there. So,
2: oh, wow.
5: Sonia, yeah. So your Native American roots. So anyway, this disclosure day, it's all about the abductees. And you said your husband was bored. And I watched the movie yesterday on Friday. And I agree, it's all about everything we know about all the UFO stories that we've heard on Coast to Coast through the years. But, okay, so here's what I'm saying, that all the abductees, they've done the regression things, and what they have found from the studies is that over 95% of the people that have been abducted have AB negative blood, which I have, and which most Native Americans have, and most Hebrew Jewish people have. So I was wondering about your... Well, I was raised on the prophecy of the happy hunting ground, and that's where we're going to go. What did you learn from your people? And I'll take my answer off there. Thank you.
2: The happy hunting ground. Well, I'm still stuck on the what's your blood type. I'm still stuck on the blood type thing.
0: Yeah, I didn't know that.
2: I think it's really fascinating, and you know, I love the book Eat Right for Your Blood Type. Diadamo, he's brilliant. You know, if you haven't looked at that book before, it's really good. It's a good way to handle your health and your diet. But what I want to say about this is I feel that there's so much that we're missing with Native people because we just don't flippin' know. You know, like my husband's parents just got electricity, and it's like, what, 50 some years later? Really?
0: Like, what were they doing
2: before?
0: There's
2: no running water out there. Very few people have. There's no electricity up at the village. I mean, the point I'm making is, do we even know what's going on in this country? No, we don't. We don't know. We think that, you know, Native Americans ended with Dances with Wolves, which was a great movie, but it wasn't the end. Thank God for, you know, different shows that have come out, you know, about Native people and their lives, showing that they're alive and well. But I'm here to tell you the conditions and the things that have that go on, the drugs, the alcohol, the addiction on reservations is absolutely off the charts. And it, you know, if people are busy focusing on, oh, we should do this for these people and whatever, take a look at home, look in your own state, find out what's going on with the Native people in your own state. I think it would be very, very helpful.
0: First time caller line, James, New Mexico. Welcome to Coast AM.
6: Hello, good evening. Miss Grace earlier said, correct me if I'm wrong here, she said that she believes in karma, and she also said that she believes, or no, she says she embraces all religions. I'm sorry, Miss Grace, I'll speak directly to you. You said you believe in, or you embrace all religions, and that you believe in karma. And my question is, if that's incorrect, please correct me, but my question is, you said, how can you, what does it mean to embrace all religions? Can you clarify that? Because almost every major religion in the world contradicts the others in its major tenets. And also, there are theistic beliefs and even pantheistic beliefs that do not embrace karma. So what does it mean to embrace all religions? Thank you.
2: Yeah, James, I don't, judge people. So that's really what it means. I don't sit in judgment. I have clients of all religions, and I work with all of them. I don't judge. I don't have some attitude or opinion that it should be this way, or, oh, you believe that, I can't talk. No, I couldn't do my job if I judged people, if I had some kind of, you know, like, oh, I'm going to size you up. I couldn't do the work that I do. I sit in non-judgment. I sit and accept people for who they are. And that's what I mean when I say I embrace all religions, but I prescribe to none, is that I don't have to be of a religion. I can appreciate all that's out there.
0: Sonia, thank you so much for your time and energy tonight. You've been a great guest, and I think wonderful, all your stuff linked up at Coast to Coast AM. And when we come back, we're going to shift gears a little bit. We're still going to talk about healing, but we're going to talk to somebody who's done it. Brandi Gilmore is our guest, and she literally went from being wheelchair bound and unable to move to thriving. And that was years ago. So she's going to tell you that your mind may be way more powerful than most of us realize. And we're going to tap into that from the spiritual to the pragmatic when we come back on Coast to Coast AM. Don't go away.

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12: 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Triple team traffic.
14: And the delays are growing out of
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14: Flipped over 20 westbound.
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18: From ABC News, I'm Dave Packer. Iran saying it's reclosed the Strait of Hormuz just days after the U.S.-Iran ceasefire deal. Iranian media says this is in response to Israel's continued strikes in Lebanon. ABC's Selena Wang.
19: That framework of a deal signed between the U.S. and Iran stipulates that all hostilities must end. That would include between Israel and Lebanon. But the problem is that neither Israel nor Lebanon were party to that deal.
18: But does Israel want this deal? Executive Vice President at the Quincy Institute, Trita Parisi.
20: If there is a deal between the United States and Iran, and if the sanctions are lifted, from their standpoint, this will be a huge strategic defeat for Israel. Israel would prefer for this war to continue.
18: Meanwhile, Iran says it's sending a delegation to Switzerland for talks with the U.S. On the American side, J.D. Vance flew to Geneva Saturday and will be joined by Special Envoy Steve Witkoff and Jared Kushner at the negotiating table. Dangerous flash flooding across the south as the remnants of Tropical Storm Arthur continue to unleash torrential rain. A state of emergency in Mississippi.
21: Thunderstorms pounding parts of an already soaked Mississippi, swamping roads and flooding neighborhoods, raising the threat for even more high water. Mississippi's governor warning the state is far from in the clear.
22: There's actually an elevated flooding risk in virtually every county in our state.
21: In San Antonio, Texas, first responders carrying out multiple water rescues. Waterways there overflowing.
18: Team USA looking ahead after a hard-fought win against Australia. ABC's Christian Cordero.
23: Fans packed watch parties from coast to coast with the host Emerald City decked out in red, white, and blue.
24: 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It was amazing. It's like we knew it was going to happen.
25: I came from Florida. It was electric. I would say that it's like the loudest that I've heard a sporting event in a long time.
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7: 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We'll have the latest on holding the deal with Iran together and the hot and humid first days of summer and the five-day forecast on 95.5 WSB.
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7: 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We'll have the latest on holding the deal with Iran together and the hot and humid first days of summer and the five-day forecast on 95.5 WSB.
10: It's 3:05 in the Loud Security Systems Traffic Center. Heads up if you're traveling in DeKalb County. We've still got that crash on I-20 eastbound near Wesley Chapel Road, taking out two right lanes, causing delays from Decatur towards Lithonia. Over in on I-85 southbound near Shamley Tucker Road, DeKalb County as well. Looks like we've got a crash there. It's not taking out any lanes at the moment, but it's definitely causing delays and slowdowns if you're traveling through Tucker towards Atlanta. I'm Brianna Rose, Triple Team Traffic, 95.5 WSB.
16: I'm Channel 2 Action News Chief Meteorologist Brad Nitz. Partly to mostly cloudy as we head through the late evening and overnight hours, down towards 70 degrees by Sunday morning. Sunday's the first day of summer and a typical summertime pattern. Dry early, scattered afternoon and evening storms, and a high 87.

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1: Well, it's officially Father's Day on the West Coast, has been for a little bit, and officially the first day of summer, the longest day of the year. If you're up with me driving across country, sitting around in your bed with your headphones on because you can't sleep, well, welcome to it. I'm Rich Barra. As we continue our journey into the mysteries of the human experience, we're shifting our focus from ancient wisdom and spiritual traditions to a question that sits kind of on the crossroads of science, emotion, and consciousness. Can our thoughts and feelings influence the way our bodies heal? Our next guest believes that the mind may be way more powerful than most of us realize. After suffering a debilitating injury that left her in chronic pain and searching for answers, Brandi Gilmore began exploring the connection between emotions, beliefs, stress, and physical health. If that sounds like you, pay attention. Her personal journey led her to develop a unique perspective that blends science, practical tools, and what she describes as the extraordinary ability of the mind to influence the body. I look at her as like if you go to the gym and you hire a trainer, she's going to be sort of your trainer in getting your mind and your body to heal itself. We're going to explore what modern research says about the mind-body connection, why our thoughts may affect our health more than you realize. So we went from kind of a little bit of a spiritual thing to more of a pragmatic thing, kind of a theme tonight that we've got going. And whether we learn to use that connection to improve our lives or not, well, it's up to us. And I'm going to tell you, Brandi, I already feel your energy through the phone. You're like a cheerful lightning. I can feel it. Welcome to the show. Wonderful. Nice to meet you.
2: Thank you. It is so wonderful to connect with you. It's so wonderful to be here.
1: You know, I wanted to say this, and I hope this isn't offensive, but it's really the best way to say it. It's like you went from being almost wheelchair bound to having like sick abs. I mean, that's kind of the best way for me to describe it. I mean, it's like you've become, you've defied a lot of the odds and have kind of come up with a little bit of a workbook on how to get through that, if that might be you.
2: Yeah, you know, when they told me that I wasn't going to heal and there was nothing else anybody could do for me and I was in extreme pain and disabled and wheelchair, walker, an absolute mess, I was like, okay, I have to figure this out. Now, of course, it took me many, many years to do so, but that's how I just kept going until I actually figured it out. So life-changing.
1: Let's go back to that if we can here. Go back to, I don't know if people know the extent of what your injuries were, but can you take us back to what was going on with you?
2: Yeah, you know, this is the last thing I ever thought I'd be doing. I used to work in network engineering operations like 23 years ago now. And I had an accident, and technically two accidents. I had a car accident and then a fall. And a long story short, I literally went from living a full life to being an absolute mess. On a good day, I could get around with a wheelchair, walker, or cane. On a bad day, I didn't make it out of bed, and I had a lot of bad days. I was in extreme pain on morphine for over 6 years.
1: Oh, my gosh.
2: Various forms. Yeah, I was an absolute mess. They gave me a whole list of diagnoses, and it just felt like my entire, I felt like I literally lost everything. Like I was just an absolute mess.
1: What was the diagnosis? What was physically going on that you were diagnosed with?
2: I had spinal end plate fractures. They said I had reflex neurodystrophy, or now it's called complex regional pain syndrome. And a whole, I just felt like the longer I was injured, the more diagnoses that just added up. So, it was, spinal stenosis. I mean, sciatica.
1: Oh, you can keep
2: eventually,
1: going.
2: What's that?
1: I said, you can almost keep going with it. So it seemed like the longer you were bedridden and on morphine, I'm guessing morphine doesn't really heal anything.
2: Yeah, you know, it didn't even take away pain all the way. You know, you'd think,
1: really?
2: Oh man, I was on so many medications. I was on morphine, but I was also on Norco. I was also on Neurontin. I was on Vioxx before it got taken off the market for killing people. You name it. I was a lidoderm. I mean, I was getting my nerve endings burned off every, so like, I don't even remember how far it was apart, but I was trying anything. I didn't care where the answer came from. I just wanted to heal. And then so of course, when they said there was nothing else they could do, I started looking into diet and supplements and trying everything that I could outside of the box. And one of the things that really shocked me was research on multiple personality disorder.
1: Oh, you know, I actually saw you talk about that. So if I got this right, you've seen research where like people with multi personality disorder, like one personality might have really bad allergies to dairy and the other personality might have no problem.

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1: Personality, but not enough. So each personality could have a different ailment. And what was also fascinating was that some of the personalities had no physical ailments at all, even though they had trauma. And so it was, because a lot of times if people think, you know, well, mind-body connection, stress affects the physical body, but some of the personalities still had stress but didn't have illness. And so, but that's what made me say, okay, well, let me figure out how this works, because you could see the correlation between the mindset, because meaning, you know, personality number one, so to speak, would always have the same physical ailment, while personality number two can have a completely different one, and personality number three has something else. So the fact that the ailment followed the mindset was really eye-opening.
2: Well, this is really interesting where we are now, especially with the first part of the show, with our first guest, was basically talking about the karma of the ailment, where a past lifetime, you know, you hurt your leg there and you carry it over in this lifetime. And what we're talking about with you is really almost like the nuts and bolts of, like, yeah, what your mind can conceive. Like, the same mind that makes you feel miserable can make you feel really good too. 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
2: 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My name's Rich Barra. Our guest tonight, Brandi Gilmore, who was telling us her story of being literally stuck in a chair in pain, chronic pain, and using her mind to influence how her body healed itself. And by the way, we should tell you too that we'll be taking your calls all night. So if you have questions, you can start calling now, because I'm sure Brandi's got stuff to share with you. And her website is linked.

0: up at Coast to Coast AM. Before we get going too far, what do you think the biggest misconception people have about the connection between thoughts, emotions, and actual physical pain, Brandy?
1: You know, I think there's so many misconceptions, but I would say, first and foremost, the fact that a lot of people don't realize that we can actually make these changes. And, you know, once I healed myself and figured out how to do it, what I actually started doing was even taking people who were in chronic pain and showing them how to use their mind to help release the pain under medical equipment so you could actually see it. And
0: well, that's good.
1: So people could actually see the power of their mind. They're amazed because what we are capable of is absolutely incredible. And so have you ever heard of medical thermography before?
0: I haven't. Explain it to me, please.
1: So it's advanced medical thermography. It like shows heat from the physical body. And so what I've been able to do is when somebody's experiencing some type of physical pain or ailment, there's heat coming from it. Just like if, you know, somebody sprains their ankle, you have an injury, you can feel heat. And so advanced medical thermography shows the heat from the physical body. And so if somebody's experiencing, let's say on these images, if somebody's experiencing neck pain, they'll have red all over the neck area.
0: Like a tiny fever where the inflammation is.
1: Well said. Absolutely. Exactly that. And so what I've been able to do is literally show people to start just shifting their mindset. And you can literally see this, the image turn from red to green as their pain goes away. And they're amazed. And I would say that there are so many misconceptions because a lot of times people will think, well, maybe it just has to do with belief, or maybe it's going to be meditation and you have to meditate for years and years and years. Or, you know, a lot of people just don't realize that our minds are really incredible.
0: Is it something like this? Like, I'm one of these people, like, I don't get colds, I don't get sick. And I've read somewhere where almost the opposite is true. You're like, oh, every time I get on a plane, I get sick. That you will. But if you're one of those people that say, I never get sick, there's science that backs up that those people generally don't get colds.
1: I would definitely say that is part of it. That can be part of it. Because I think, you know, it's kind of like this. So absolutely, I think that's a big part of it. But also, if you think about somebody who feels anxiety, they can have a panic attack, whether they believe they're going to or not, right? Because that mind-body connection. In fact, there are people all of the time, they think they're having a heart attack. They might go to the emergency room and then they're told they're having a panic attack. But my point is that our emotions affect our physical body more than most people realize. And so often in our culture, we've been taught to kind of suppress them and bury them and just keep going. And we don't realize they can still impact us. But also, you know, having that that strength of moving forward and whatnot is very helpful to say, okay, I don't get sick because of this, but it's not everything.
0: What was it about you when you were diagnosed with all these things, sitting in a wheelchair? Why didn't you give up?
1: Well, there were times when I really wanted to, but there was kind of nothing to give up to. I mean, I was desperate and I wanted to. I was, but it wasn't like I could just go on with my life. And not only that, but the more I started seeing the power of the mind, the more it really woke me up. And part of how that unfolded is I kept going to top hospitals. So I was trying literally every alternative supplement diet, research, like everything. And I got into this study at a top hospital and I thought, you know, oh my gosh, I'm going to get my life back. I really thought that this was it. Like somebody discovered something new and I was going to heal. And so I went into this study and I was, you know, all prepped for the procedure. And a long story short, the doctor, he came in and he looked at me and he reassessed me and he just looked at me and he said, you know, you can't be a part of this study. And I begged, I was like pleading, just, I don't care. He's like, we don't expect it to work. And I said, well, but please. And he said, but you're going to mess up our results. You can't. And I was I was crushed.
0: So you were too far down the road of not being able to get better for them to want you in the study because you're going to throw off the high percentage of healing.
1: That's basically what he said. He said you're going to mess up the results and
0: how did that send you into a spiral?
1: Though that sent me into quite a spiral. I after that, I went into this place. I was just like, you know what? I don't even want to live. What's the point? I can't do this. I can't live my entire life like this. And so I was just laying there thinking, you know, I just want to give up. And then I had this thought that came into my head. It was, you know, what about the placebo? And, you know, leading up to that study, I had been thinking, please don't get the placebo. Please don't get the placebo. I want the real treatment. And so as I was laying there after the study wanting to give up, I thought, well, how does the placebo work? And of course, you know, as I started researching it, I had already tried, you know, meditation and positive thinking and affirmations and binaural beats and frequencies and all of those things. And when we do stop and look at it, healing is written throughout even the Bible. The Bible says, you know, a merry heart is a medicine to the body. Ill thoughts will dry the bones. This is literally written thousands of years ago and throughout spirituality. And so it was just like, I was trying to figure out, just the more I researched the power of the mind, the more I could see evidence of it everywhere. I just couldn't figure out how to get it to work.
0: Until
1: I started looking at it and questioning everything and really looking at it and just simplifying it. So one thing I started doing is I started just said, okay, well, how can I see the mind-body connection? You know, because of course I could see the research on the placebo or multiple personality disorder, etc. So I said, well, how can I see the mind-body connection? Well, if somebody's embarrassed, their face can turn red. If somebody's nervous, they can have sweaty palms or a nervous stomach. Somebody can have anxiety. And I said, okay, we know all of those. Everybody knows that. And I said, well, how much can emotions really affect the physical body? Well, to the point of death. You know, if somebody can be scared to death, where they're so scared, their heart stops.
0: Can you die of a broken heart?
1: Yep. As you know, like, absolutely. Somebody can lose a loved one, die of a broken heart, and even other research. I mean, there's research on loneliness that shows that it increases your chances of type 2 diabetes and stroke, heart attack.
0: And you know the blue zone thing, the people that live forever, the opposite is true. They're part of a community. So people who feel like they're part of something have a responsibility, even if it's like, they're the ones that, you know, run the tomatoes in the garden. It like keeps people alive and healthy.
1: Exactly. And that connectedness, right? Just beautiful. And of course, you know, that's the thing, is it's different emotions can affect the physical body in a different way. And so I would say that was one thing, was just really starting to simplify everything. And then also to start looking at it objectively. And what I mean by that is I could see that emotions affect the physical body, but I could also see that they didn't always affect the physical body, meaning that if it was just stress, then if somebody has PTSD, you know, severe trauma, an officer or somebody from the military has severe trauma, they're not necessarily sick. And I said, well, how does that work? How was that even possible? And so what I began to figure out is that it was a specific combination of emotions that was key. And a simple way to think about it is like this is, you know, if somebody wants to make cake and they only have flour, they can't make cake. But if they have flour and they mix it with eggs and butter, vegan eggs and butter, or whatnot, and other ingredients, then they can make cake, so to speak.
0: Okay, this is good. Now we are on to something here, Brandy. When we come back, you're going to tell us what those ingredients are for healing. So people who are listening, well, you got the secret sauce right from the source. Brandy Gilmore is our guest. We're coming right back on Coast to Coast AM.

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10: ABC News, I'm Dave Packer. Iran saying it's reclosed the Strait of Hormuz just days after the U.S.-Iran ceasefire deal. Iranian media says it's in response to Israel's continued strikes in Lebanon. ABC's Selena Way.
11: That framework of a deal signed between the U.S. and Iran stipulates that all hostilities must end. That would include between Israel and Lebanon. But the problem is that neither Israel nor Lebanon were party to that deal.
10: Both Iran and the U.S. sending delegations to Geneva for negotiations. The U.S. side will include Vice President J.D. Vance. Dangerous flash flooding across the south as the remnants of Tropical Storm Arthur continue unleashing torrential rain. A state of emergency in Mississippi, San Antonio, Texas. First responders carrying out multiple water rescues there. American soccer fans are turning their attention to Los Angeles. Thursday, Team USA will play a knockout round against Turkey. America notched its second win in Seattle Friday. This is ABC News.
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4: 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We know the streets. 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
15: 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We'll have the latest on holding the deal with Iran together and the hot and humid first days of summer and the five-day forecast on 95.5 WSB.
16: It's 3:33 in the Loud Security Systems Traffic Center. Heads up if you're traveling in Fulton County. We've got a stalled vehicle on I-25 westbound near Riverside Road, taking out that right lane, causing delays throughout that stretch. Elsewhere in DeKalb County, on I-20 eastbound near Columbia Drive, three right lanes are blocked due to construction. That's slowing your ride if you're coming from Decatur headed towards Lithonia. I'm Brianna Rose, Triple Team Traffic, 95.5 WSB.
17: I'm Channel 2 Action News Chief Meteorologist Brad Nitz. Partly to mostly cloudy as we head through the late evening and overnight hours, down towards 70 degrees by Sunday morning. Sunday's the first day of summer and a typical summertime pattern. Dry early, scattered afternoon and evening storms, and a high 87.

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1: Happy Father's Day. Happy first day of summer. Happy longest day of the year. And if you're a World Cup fan, happy World Cup. Hope your team's doing well. Brandi Gilmore is our guest. We are all the way live tonight. Brandi, up with us in the middle of the night talking to you. I was wondering, as you were getting ready to tell us the three things that you found out, the three things that need to be present before you can actually make the cake of healing, if I could use that metaphor that you dropped, is there anybody that might be listening, like whatever they're dealing with, I don't know, neuropathy or chronic leg pain or something like that? Is there anybody that it's too far down the road that they can't reverse the ship?
2: Honestly, I have seen people heal themselves from all kinds of things. I've seen people who have been told that they're on their way out, who have literally been able to heal themselves and transform and recover. Now, this is the way to think about it. Another thing is this. Have you ever heard of spontaneous remission before?
1: Yes.
2: Yes. So if you think about it, it's even medically documented. People can be on their quote unquote deathbed and have spontaneous remission.
1: The things are gone.
2: Exactly. So even when I say I've seen people heal themselves, some people might be very skeptical and say, well, is that really possible? But that, I would say, even what is spontaneous remission, you know, when a person heals for no quote unquote apparent reason, in my eyes, what I've seen is people might accidentally, in a positive way, shift their mindset. Maybe there was forgiveness that was happening on their deathbed.
1: Mm.
2: Or some type of
1: deep,
2: quote unquote change of heart. Yeah.
1: Wow.
2: So,
1: okay. Boy, if you honestly, if you are on your deathbed and you get healed, you better get your butt to church. Because miracles are real too, right? That's not just all in your mind.
2: Yeah, absolutely. Miracles are real. I mean, our thoughts help create our lives. And, you know, it's like our culture sees that in a negative way where, if you think about it for a moment, it's well known that unfortunately a woman may have an abusive father and then leave him and find the abusive boyfriend, boss, spouse, etc. Mm. You know, those patterns mm-hmm. can continue.
1: Yes.
2: But absolutely. Or people can have a pattern of rejection or abandonment or hurt repeatedly in life. But the beautiful thing is that as we learn to really rewire our minds and repattern our minds, we can also have, you know, people will call it like patterns of success or patterns of love and connection, or people who feel confident with it. You know, we can create positive patterns, or we could call it manifesting or repetition compulsion if we want to use terms in psychology. But what we are capable with our minds is absolutely incredible.
1: Well, what we talked about before we went to break here is we were talking about that there are basically three things that are the main ingredients of this healing. And what I want to do is I don't want to have a start and then have to stop right away. I want us to dig in. So why don't we do this? Why don't we take a super quick break so that we have more time on the backside to dig in with this with you, Brandi? And we will talk about how powerful your mind is and how you can actually shift the energy from one of chronic to one of healing. Let's get into that when we come back on Coast to Coast AM.
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1: Welcome back to Coast AM. I'm your host, Rich Barra, our guest, Brandi Gilmore. And let us not wait anymore. Let's get into the three things that help you heal through your mind. The floor is yours, Brandi.
2: Okay, perfect. And just so you know, there are five categories.
1: Oh, five. Well,
2: yes.
1: You must have added two during the break, but I'm okay with that. You just keep on stacking them on, girl.
2: Okay, so one is what we already talked about, which is what I call the symptom emotion. And it is the emotion that is specifically connected to the symptom itself. And so simply put, you know, if somebody's embarrassed, their face turns red, or nervous. And so you can see there's a specific emotion body correlation. So that is one. Now, another one can be the self-image. And what can happen is a person can see themselves as being a sick or like a person who's sick. Or they can see themselves as, you know, being like a parent. So maybe they have somebody who's always sick in their family, or maybe they felt like they were sick as a child. And so they've developed this belief that they're somebody who gets sick, or they see themselves as being somebody who's disabled. And then in that case, the body can not want to heal itself.
1: Mm-hmm.
2: And so that's why earlier when you said, well, I feel like I'm somebody who doesn't get sick, that can help because of the self-image. So that's another one. Now, another factor, and I call this the five factors, by the way, but another one is a feeling of optimism, a genuine feeling of optimism. Now, ultimately, feeling optimistic can actually help speed up healing. And so if we look at the science, some of the research behind optimism for a moment, research even shows that even if somebody has surgery, if they're more optimistic afterwards, their body can heal faster. But if they're in a negative state or fear or whatnot, their body can heal much slower or even have a much higher rate of death or complications. And so what can happen is the body's cellular regeneration, the cellular process. So if we look at cell proliferation, so how fast the bodies are, how fast the cells are repairing and replacing, that can be affected also by optimism. And so that's another piece of the puzzle. And a lot of times people will say, oh, I'm an optimist. But then if you ask them how much fear they have towards the future, a lot. And so they a lot of times people don't fully feel that feeling of optimism. So that is key as well. Now, another piece that we had mentioned is, you mentioned like the blue zone, the love and connectedness. Now, loneliness. So there are certain needs that we need as a human being to be able to flourish and for the body to be healthy and happy. Love is one of those needs, but it's tricky also. And this is what I mean.
1: Love is tricky. You're not wrong.
2: Absolutely. Love is very tricky. It can be. But the other thing is, when it comes to healing, it can also be tricky. And this is what I mean, is that, of course, loneliness, you know, medical research has shown that loneliness can increase illnesses. So we definitely need love and connection. In fact, if an infant doesn't get enough love, they can actually die. So we've seen that failure to thrive. We've known that. So research shows that. So we need love and connection. But where it becomes tricky is this. Have you ever seen this before or heard this, where maybe if you imagine a little two-year-old, let's say a two-year-old falls and gets an owie, and a loving adult comes by and kisses the boo-boo or kisses the owie. Now, what can happen in that moment is love can get linked up to owie. And when that owie is kissed, so to speak, and then what can happen is that young child gets it linked up in their mind that love from illness, so a person can actually get love in connection with illness throughout their lives. And because we need love, that can happen on a subconscious level, because we need love and connection. Just like we need food, we need water, we need love.
1: So you might make yourself sick to get love? Is that what you're saying? I have not heard of that, but that is wild.
2: At a subconscious level, yes. Whoa. Or what I've seen happen is a person can go through life. So maybe they get it linked up as a child, love and illness, and they get it linked up in their subconscious mind. And let's say they're spending most of their life pretty healthy. And, you know, they're 30 years old, 40 years old, 50 years old. Maybe they get to a point in their life where suddenly maybe they have a divorce, or they find themselves very lonely and they're feeling really disconnected. And the subconscious mind says, okay, I need love and connection. What does it do? It can go back to that young two-year-old self and say, oh, that's right, I can get love and connection through illness. And so that's why love is tricky, is that, you know, sometimes people will say, well, love is just healing. And it's like, well, no, love can be healing. It can be really great for us. We definitely need it, but in healthy ways, for example, like the blue zone, in healthy ways. But a person can also get love and connection in ways that fuel illness as well.
1: My kid Audrey is here from college. She's helping produce the show tonight. I'm sorry that I kissed your boo-boo when you were two. I made you a freak. Balance, Audrey. Balance. Don't take any bad boyfriends. She says, okay, I got it. She thinks you're great, by the way. She was like, she was asking me during commercial. She said, ask Brandy about even things like allergies. Can that be from emotions, that if you
2: honestly
1: check your emotions, you could kill an allergy off?
2: Everything. This is what I see from the body. Our bodies are so incredible that every single thing, every symptom is connected to some type of emotional component. I've seen it back to back to back with everything. It's amazing. And so what I would say is, absolutely, yes. It's kind of like this. If we think about it, you know, if somebody's embarrassed, their face turns red, nervous stomach. But what do we think? Like the rest of the emotions, they don't do anything? Like these five emotions, like even if you think about it, you know, sexual thought creates a sexual physical response. So we can see a direct connection between emotions and the body. And it would be silly to think, oh, these five emotions that we have that we can see affect the physical body and the rest, anger, hurt, rejection, upset, abandonment, frustration, they're not doing anything to the body. It doesn't make any sense.
1: Wow. I know we're going to talk to people here, and I know you're going to give people a little bit of a path. But let me ask about that. If you're listening right now, what can you do tomorrow morning to begin harnessing that power of healing in your mind?
2: Tomorrow morning?
1: What can somebody do to start getting that going when they wake up? So they're going to go to bed tonight, whatever thoughts you're with. That's one thing. But tomorrow morning's a brand new day. Oh, well, maybe it is tomorrow morning already, but let's see when you wake up. When you wake up in the morning, what's something you can start doing for the listening audience to start harnessing that power?
2: You know, something I started doing is I started getting myself excited about life.
1: Well, I can tell that. My first second you said hello, I can tell you're one of those people. It's like, going to be on at midnight? No problem. Let's go. Like, everything for you seems like it's a, all right, well, we're up for the challenge. Let's take it on.
2: Let's do it. I was like, I get to connect with Rich. This sounds amazing. Let's do this. By the way, I love that you brought your daughter. Is that correct?
1: Yes. Yeah.
2: I love that you brought her. And that she's producing the show with you. That's amazing. And happy Father's Day. And that's so sweet that she's visiting for Father's Day, I assume?
1: Yeah, well, she's home for the summer. Well, she actually graduated from college, but she's going right back. So, because you know how kids love to spend your money.
2: I mean, of course.
1: So, yeah, it was pretty cool. There was a point during our last guest where her and my youngest son, Christopher, were huddled around the same set of headphones in the studio over here, listening to the show and taking notes and kind of giggling about stuff. I thought it was really cool. It's like, you know, I don't need them to produce the show, but like anytime I get to hang out, I told them that's what I wanted for Father's Day. So let's eat some barbecue and hang out, listen to music.
2: Oh, I love that. How sweet. Best.
1: And now that is healing for me.
2: That, right? Absolutely.
1: Yeah.
2: By the way, okay, so waking up, to answer your question, waking up in the morning, that was something I really started doing, was getting myself very, very, very excited about the future. So that was one thing. Now, which would seem silly, especially when I'm told that I'm not going to get better and there was nothing else doctors could do for me or anything like that. It would seem very counterintuitive to start getting yourself excited about the future. But when I saw the research on really feeling optimism, I said, okay, well, then I really, really need to start rewiring my mind. So I would say that is one thing.
1: Is the placebo optimism itself? Is that what the placebo is? I remember that episode of MASH. Do you remember that episode where everybody was sick in Korea and they're like, man, we can't get medicine in. Well, let's just give them a sugar pill and tell them it's super powerful. And like, you know, whatever, 30% of the staff got totally, the patients, got completely better on the placebo. I remember watching that as a little kid. I've never heard of a placebo before, but that stuck with me.
2: That's brilliant. I missed that episode. I never saw it, but I mean, yes, I would say part of it is optimism, but this is the other thing. Now, if we geek out a little bit on the technical, our bodies all emit energy, right? And a lot of times people might think energy is just woo woo, but technically speaking, we have biophotons. Our bodies emit biophotons. And
1: what is a biophoton?
2: So a simple way to think about it is like this. Is light bulbs emit like photons, particles of light, or the sun emits photons, particles of light. A biophoton is just a particle of light that is from a biological organism.
1: Okay. So everything is energy.
2: Yeah. So, and we could call it like an aura if you wanted to, but when we stop and think about like biophotons emitting energy, light energy emitting from the body, the scientist that discovered biophotons was actually nominated for the Nobel Prize 11 times, like 100 years ago. And there is also this database that's the astrophysics database, and it is run by by Harvard and the Smithsonian. It's under the NASA Cooperative Agreement. And there's research, modern day research, that is going on with biophotons right now. And the crazy thing is most people think that energy, you know, is just woo-woo. If you go to your doctor or whatnot, most of them kind of poo-poo the idea of the body having energy. But it is medically proven. There's research going on in top hospitals on it right now. And a lot of people think it's fake. And so it's kind of mind blowing. But basically,
1: you've taken the woo-woo kind of out of this, haven't you? When you're just saying, look, do all the research, look it up yourself. There's tomes and tomes of information about positive attitude being healing. And you're a living example of that.
2: Absolutely. You know, the reason that I kind of took it and put it into research is because I was doing all of the things. I was meditating for years. I was doing the positive thinking, the affirmations. I was doing all of the things and it wasn't working. And yeah, I could have ups and downs and whatnot, good days and bad days. And sometimes I could meditate and get my pain to come down. And then sometimes it didn't matter how much I did it. It wouldn't. And I couldn't figure it out. And so that's when I said, okay, well, if I'm really going to get this to work, you know, after years and years and years and years, I was like, I just need to understand this. And so that's when I started really looking at the science and then putting the pieces together.
1: When you break it down to the essentials, is it sort of like what you're saying? I want to understand this. Help me understand this a little bit. Is the first part of it really just noticing that you're noticing something going on in your body that's negative? And then once you kind of put a label on it, you can start kind of taking it apart, dismantling it. Is that kind of it?
2: You know, it's counterintuitive though. I mean, one of the things that was impacting me actually had to do with survivor's guilt from 9/11. I didn't even realize I had it.
1: Boy, we gotta unpack all this, and we're right up against the heartbreak. So let's do that when we come back. But your calls too. So we're talking to Brandy Gilmore, and she's talking about the very real science behind healing your body by using your mind. It's not woo-woo, as she says. It is real. She's got the medical stuff to back it up. Your calls next when we come back on Coast to Coast AM.

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19: From ABC News, I'm Dave Packer. Vice President J.D. Vance joining Special Envoy Steve Witkoff and Jared Kushner in Geneva were the set to sit across the table from Iranian negotiators. This as Iran has now closed the Strait of Hormuz to maritime traffic again. Iran says it's because of Israel's actions in Lebanon. ABC News foreign correspondent Britt Clendid is in Jerusalem.
20: Both sides showing a lack of restraint, the fighting threatening to upend those peace talks between the U.S. and Iran. Iran's foreign ministry saying the U.S. is not fulfilling its commitment to the memorandum to compel Israel to stop its attacks on Lebanon. All eyes now on President Trump to see what pressure can be applied to Israel and the focus on Lebanon as a pressure valve where this whole deal could unravel.
19: At least 12 people say police and neighbors were shot and another person also injured as a pair of drive-by shooters opened fire on a Juneteenth celebration late Friday evening on Chicago's South Side. Michael Blount was at home at the time of the shooting.
21: All of a sudden, you hear this loud bop, bop, bop, bop, bop, bop, bop. I can hear the rapid fire of gunfire.
19: The victims' ages range from 17 to 47 years old and were taken to different hospitals. A 26-year-old man was last listed in critical condition. Thunder in Biloxi, Mississippi. And flooding across the South after the remnants of Tropical Storm Arthur tore through Mississippi under a state of emergency for flash flooding. At the World Cup, Team USA looking ahead after a hard-fought win against Australia. ABC's Christian Cordero in Seattle at the site of the match.
22: Fans packed watch parties from coast to coast with the host Emerald City decked out in red, white, and blue.
23: 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It's like we knew it was going to happen.
24: 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It was electric. I would say that it's like the loudest that I've heard a sporting event in a long time.
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28: It's 4:05 in the Loud Security Systems Traffic Center. Heads up if you're traveling in DeKalb County on I-85 southbound near Highway 78. The Stone Mountain Freeway, there's a crash there, and two left lanes are blocked, so expect delays building through the area as crews work to clear the scene. If you're headed towards Atlanta from Tucker or Stone Mountain, you might want to give yourself a few extra minutes and be prepared to stop. I'm Brianna Rose, Triple Team Traffic, 95.5 WSB.
29: I'm Channel 2 Action News Chief Meteorologist Brad Nitz. Partly to mostly cloudy as we head through the late evening and overnight hours, down towards 70 degrees by Sunday morning. Sunday's the first day of summer and a typical summertime pattern. Dry early, scattered afternoon and evening storms, and a high 87.

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1: Our guest is Brandi Gilmore, talking about the actual medically proven ways that you can take something chronic and heal it in your body using your mind. And we promised to get to phones. Let's start with phones. Let's get to it. Isaias, my apologies. Isaias in Maui. What's happening? Welcome to Coast AM.
2: It's Isaias.
1: Isaias.
2: Hi, Isaias. Yeah, I'm calling from Maui, Hawaii. Like 3 years ago, I made the mistake of moving here, and I moved to the town of Lahaina, it burned to the ground, and like over 100 people burned to death. And I was left homeless 4 days after I started my first job here.
1: Anyways,
2: to make a long story short, I developed something called edema, where my body filled with fluid and my legs broke open like a cooked hot dog. And they said it was caused by stress. And I was wondering, my new stress is something different. How do I avoid this?
3: Brandi. I hear you. And Isaias, is that how I say your name?
2: Isaias.
3: Isaias, what a beautiful, beautiful name. So how do you avoid this? So you said your new issue, you have another issue on top of it, is also connected to stress, is what you're saying. Is that correct?
2: Well, yeah, I've been homeless ever since 3 years ago when the town burned down, and I'm still homeless, but I do have a job, but I have a new problem happening, and I'm afraid to, you know, I don't want to go through this again. Very, very painful.
3: Okay. And by the way, are you experiencing physical pain right now?
2: No, actually, I feel pretty good, even though I had the stress level rising.
1: Well, Brandi, you're good.
2: But I still feel better. I changed my diet and I feel healthy.
3: Okay. And so what I would say is this, is what is the new health issue that you're experiencing?
2: Issue, it's a new stress issue. Stress issue. And I'm afraid that the health issue will resurrect because of the stress issue.
3: Gotcha. Mm. Gotcha. Okay. So I hear you. Now, by the way, if you had a plan where you knew and you really, really, really felt like everything was going to keep getting better, if you really, really, really felt that everything was going to keep getting better and better, and you felt that really, really, really strong, would your stress go up or down?
2: If I thought things were getting better, things won't get better.
1: That wasn't the question.
2: I don't know. I think I lost it.
1: If you thought things were getting better and they kept getting better, would your stress go up or down?
2: Well, I think you started by saying if you thought things are getting better, and I know they won't get better.
3: Okay. So remember previously when we talked about positive expectation, and that was a key, like even after surgery, research has shown that being in a state of positive expectation can speed up healing. So that's what I would say to do, is to really get in that, you know, my life, and I see people all of the time who really, really change their lives in major ways by creating new expectation, and not just new expectation, but really also reprogramming the mind as well. And so that's what I would say. I would say, you know, I have compassion, so much compassion for your situation, but I would say that what you are capable of, if you can get your mindset really in a different mindset, because if you think about it, I mean, as you mentioned, you've been homeless for years and you have a job, but you've been homeless and stuck. And, and creating a new expectation of really starting to believe in yourself and believe in life and create the positivity, I think, is foundational for getting to the next level. Does that make sense?
2: It may not get better, but it certainly won't get worse, I guess.
1: Oh, don't say that.
2: No, well, I said it won't get worse, but it certainly might not get better, but it certainly won't get worse. Anyways, bye.
1: Okay. That's a tough one. He's stuck in a loop.
3: Exactly. You know, I mean, this is the thing. During my injury, when they said I wasn't going to get better, there's a lot of stress. There's a lot of hurt. There's a lot of frustration. There's a lot of fear. There's all of the things. And that's what happens is you get stuck in that loop. And I know I was stuck in my own loop and in a different way, of course. And I think that's also something that really drove me to really heal myself is because I was at this point where my brain just kind of wanted to exit life. Like somebody would be driving me to the hospital and I would be thinking on the freeway, I wonder if I could just open the door and kind of fall out of the car and, you know, kind of end it all. And then I was like, you know, I'd probably just end up worse. So my brain started just going on autopilot wanting to leave life. And I got to a place where it scared me and I was like, oh, you know what? I have to do this. And it just, it drove me to just go, you know, just keep going. And,

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5: 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My name is Rich Barra. Our guest is Brandi Gilmore. So I was trying to say Brandi and guest at the same time. It turned out breast. Well, you know what? It's all good. Think positively about it all. Let's do some calls. Let's talk to Chuck in Florida, east of the Rockies. Welcome to Coast AM. You are on with Brandi Gilmore. Welcome to the show.
6: Good morning, Rich. Good morning, Brandi. How is everybody?
5: Couldn't be better. Excellent. It's going to get better.
6: That's a good positive attitude, Rich.
7: Oh, my God. I love you guys.
6: So
7: you're so much fun.
6: I have this theory. It's a working theory. I use it all the time. And yes, Brandi, I'm one of those people that goes around saying I never get sick.
5: Yeah, me too.
6: And the reason I never get sick is because I have sort of, it's a mastery of the conscious mind communicating with the subconscious mind. It's like talking to yourself. And, you know, our brain, so we have a brain, it's this gray matter inside our skull. But that's not our mind. Our mind is our conscious and subconscious thought. And you can instruct your our subconscious is what really controls all the functions of our body, everything, the chemical balances, everything that goes on inside our body. It keeps our body functional. And that's the subconscious mind that does that 24/7. So if you can learn to consciously speak to your subconscious mind and just instruct it, listen, this is the problem, work on it. It will. And I find that to be true, and it's my operating principle, and I just wonder if you think I'm crazy.
5: I don't think you're crazy at all. In fact, I think there's something to be said. I learned this from my dear old dad, who is, I think, 87, 88 now. He's got pretty much all of the things, the diabetes, the Alzheimer's, all that stuff. But whenever I talk to him, how you feeling, Dad? I feel great. So I don't even think it's a matter of saying I never get sick. I always feel great. I even like to lean on that positive side of not the never sick, because I don't want to say never and I don't want to say sick, but I do like always feel great. I think there's something to that. And maybe Chuck in Florida, Brandi, and I maybe have you can diagnose us. Go ahead.
7: No, you know what? It is absolutely powerful. But if you told me even prior to my injury, I was the person that never got sick. You know, I was the person that I would push through anything.

0: until eventually I couldn't. And so I would say that, like, as you said, with you, you did you say it was your father or your...
1: Who yeah, was let's it talk about my dad. Yeah.
0: Your dad. Okay, but he still has illnesses, right?
1: Yes.
0: But he always says he's great.
1: Yes.
0: And so the thing of it is, the positive thinking is nice. And even during my injury, like, my father, he would call and he would say, you know, how are you doing, Brandy? And I would say, better and better and better, and focusing on better and better. And then he would see me and he'd go like, you're not doing better and better. I'm like, focusing on better and better. And so the positive thinking is great, and it's in the right direction. But also, typically what I found is those subconscious emotions that are connected also really can impact the body.
1: So how do you pull those weeds?
0: You know, it really tuning in and noticing. I mean, for some people, it can be patterns of self-criticism. For me, part of what was impacting me was a feeling of survivor's guilt from 9/11.
1: Yeah, you touched on that, but we had to go to break. What do you mean by that?
0: I had a feeling. So basically, I mentioned I used to work in technology.
1: Yes.
0: And at the time, I worked here in California, but I worked 5 a.m. to 2 p.m. So I was on the phone with a colleague who was in the trade towers. And basically, the colleague started yelling, you know, help me, help me, help me. And then the phone went dead. And it was just... So it was just all I wanted to do was help. And then what happened is, as I worked in telecommunications, you know, we would always, on every single pillar almost in the building I worked in, was the news was constantly playing on repeat over and over and over. And so while I was working, not only were we trying to help out with everything that was going on there, but then we were watching the footage over and over and over again. And I grew up with this feeling of, you know, it's good to die for others, you know, and like, I grew up in the Christian, you know, Lutheran church, and Jesus died for other people's sins. And it was just all of this, you know, you should die for others. And so here I was seeing, you know, footage of firefighters going in and dying for others. And so my brain linked up this feeling of survivor's guilt, of feeling guilty, like I was doing something wrong, that I wasn't dying for others. And so that was part of what I had to fix in my mind. Now,
1: how do you fix it?
0: I had to realize that not feel guilty for living, not to get rid of that survivor's guilt. So I started really reprogramming my mind. But if you had told me that I had survivor's guilt, I wouldn't have really realized that. I mean, I felt like I had so much compassion for other people had died, but I didn't realize to the extent. And so I really started tuning in and understanding what was in my subconscious mind and changing that. And, you know, to your point earlier, you mentioned to your daughter, you said, sorry for kissing your boo-boo. And so,
1: that's going to be a bad boyfriend further on down the line.
0: But my point is that, you know, everybody else went through 9/11, or, you know, a lot of other people went through it in their own ways as well, but my mind linked it up in a certain way. So of course, every single person whose loving dad kissed their boo-boo isn't going to get sick. It just depends on how things get linked up in the mind, right?
1: Okay. And so, but help me out with this, Brandy. So I want to drill down on this. I know there's people listening, shouting at the radio, going, ask her how you stop the loop. We know that the loop is bad. We know that you need to change that. We know that you need to be observant. But how do you actually stop it and reverse it so that the healing can start?
0: You link up what you do want in your mind. So part of the thing is so often when people go to reprogram their mind, they think release, release, release, release. But instead, it's like, for example, if you want to speak French, what is the best way to start doing that?
1: Rosetta Stone. No.
0: There you go. Rosetta, obviously.
1: Oh, okay.
0: It's a bummer you don't have a sense of humor. You're so great.
1: Or so move great to France for a while and just be immersion.
0: Bingo. Immersion. But getting that new information in your mind. If you want to learn math, you start getting in new information in your mind. And so I call it getting your 180 shift. So once you identify the problem, you decide what do you want in your mind? How do you want to feel? And start feeling that. So one of the things I did in feeling survivor's guilt is I identify, well, what is the right way to feel? How do I want to feel? Like feeling compassion, but also feeling not guilty for having my own life. Instead, feeling really good and free to live my life to its fullest. Like, and so I started programming in that. Like, okay, it's good for me to live my life to its fullest and I can have absolute compassion for them, but I don't need to feel guilty for living my life. So that's what I have people do is first and foremost, identify the 180 shift. So if somebody is feeling unloved, okay, well, now start bringing in the feeling of feeling loved in life and start feeling that. And okay, so, and creating it, connecting, but also then focusing on, okay, who is it that loves you? And start bringing in that feeling. And then, of course, what we need to do is then release the negative, but we need to start bringing in the new positive. By the way, if there's anybody who wants to call in who actually has physical pain right now, I can even show you, I can take a live caller and show you how even just starting to shift the mind can actually start to release the pain.
1: Well, let's do that. Let's do that right now. We have a few minutes here. Let's go to Tony in Los Angeles, west of the Rockies. Tony, welcome to Coast AM. You're on with Brandy Gilmore.
2: Am I alive?
1: Yes.
2: Hello?
1: Yes. Yeah, you're here.
2: Thank you. My question, I think it's rather simple and what I like to call in a conversation a stupid question. I know it's not stupid. What about not physical, what about mental and simply depression?
1: That's not a stupid question. That's a great question.
0: Yeah, it's a really great question. You know, so often people have beliefs, like underlying beliefs that leave them in this place of depression. For example, a person who believes that things can't get any better, or even there can be underlying feelings of guilt that can also leave people stuck as well. So what I would say is ultimately really identifying the specific pattern. And that is what's key, is tuning in and getting very specific with the mind. And, you know, if you think about it for a moment, if somebody's walking on the beach in the most beautiful place, they could be walking on the beach in Hawaii or walking in the beach in you know, and on the beach, just absolutely incredible atmosphere. But if they feel guilty about things, it can feel a heaviness, right? And so often people will suppress feelings of guilt or feelings of fear or feeling bad, and they get so used to suppressing them that they don't even realize that they're there anymore. But then everything just feels depressed. Or another belief that I see all the time that can lead to depression is people will feel like, you know, no matter what they do, they'll never feel loved. Or just these underlying beliefs that feel impossible are the things that can keep people stuck.
1: Brandy, you were asking about somebody who's going through physical pain, and we're going to work with them to see if we can tap that down a bit. We will do that when we come back on Coast to Coast AM.

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6: ABC News, I'm Dave Packard. Iran saying it's reclosed the Strait of Hormuz just days after the U.S.-Iran ceasefire deal. Iranian state TV saying this is in response to Israel's continued strikes in Lebanon. Now, Vice President J.D. Vance, part of the U.S. delegation, is now in Geneva for talks with Iran. Speaking on the tarmac before departing Saturday.
7: It's going to be something we're going to have to continuously manage to ensure that, you know, Israel and Lebanon are both safe and secure. That's fundamentally the goal of this, to make the whole region safe and secure.
6: Officials in the U.K. say a collision between two passenger trains north of London killed an operator and injured dozens of passengers. Nine people remain in critical condition. President Trump Saturday said that the U.S. Park Police had arrested multiple people for, quote, vandalizing the Lincoln Memorial reflecting pool, and pledged that work would begin immediately to repair the peeling lining. The pool turned green with algae just days after it was refilled. This is ABC News.
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11: It's 4:33 in the Loud Security Systems Traffic Center. Heads up if you're traveling in DeKalb County on I-25 southbound near Highway 78. Two left lanes are blocked due to an earlier crash. Also in DeKalb County, construction on I-20 eastbound near Columbia Drive has three right lanes blocked, slowing your ride down if you're coming from Decatur headed towards Lithonia. I'm Brianna Rose, Triple Team Traffic, 95.5 WSB.
3: I'm Channel 2 Action News Chief Meteorologist Brad Nitz. Partly to mostly cloudy as we head through the late evening and overnight hours, down towards 70 degrees by Sunday morning. Sunday's the first day of summer and a typical summertime pattern. Dry early, scattered afternoon and evening storms, and a high 87.

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1: Using all the powers within you to heal yourself is what we're talking about with Brandi Gilmore. Wildcard Line, Nancy in Philadelphia. Nancy, welcome to Coast AM. Happy first day of summer to you. What do you want to talk about?
2: Thank you so much. I am literally hanging on every single word that Brandi is saying. I have a very complicated health history and past. I did suffer from failure to thrive as a young child when I watched my mother die in front of my eyes in a car accident when I was one and a half. And I didn't grow for 2.5 years. I wore a size toddler too. And everybody said, oh, isn't she so cute? Because she can talk and she's very verbal. I was 4 years old, but I still wear a size two. Fast forward, I was diagnosed with breast cancer years ago. I suffered from neuropathy pain for 10 years. And I healed the neuropathy pain in one of my feet completely by using a medical device called Rebuilder Machine. And it works on electrical impulses. Our mind is the actual vast unknown frontier, not outer space. The brain is not understood to such an extent. We understand more about how our cell phone works than the brain that each person carries inside of them. Separately from that, I got diagnosed recently as a vaccine-related injury with lymphedema and CRPS, and virtually no doctors knew what CRPS is. It took me months and months and months to get a complete diagnosis. And I don't care what the diagnosis is. I don't care what the pain is. I tell myself, I have pain? Yes. I've had a kidney stone attack. That hurt a lot. Pain is relative. But I say to myself, I don't care that I have pain. I'm not going to pay attention to it. And it helps me, that mindset. I also, when I can't get any assistance from Western medicine doctors, I turn to alternative treatments. I have the cure for a common cold in my house from Chinese herbal medicine that's been the medicine in China for 5,000 years. And now I use Chinese herbs to treat both the lymphedema swelling and the CRPS. I was in a wheelchair and told that I'm going to spend the rest of my life disabled in a wheelchair. And I said, I refuse to do that. I will not do that. I will find another way. And so I love what you're saying, Brandi. You are 100% accurate. Our mind is an electrical system, and the brain controls every part of human beings, our emotion, our physical well-being, and every single thing else. And you're saying things that are beyond helpful to every human being, and the Western medicine doctors will literally hate you. I was married to a neurosurgeon, okay? The whole body brain works on neuron connections, electrical connections. And if there's any severing or damage to a connection, that affects the body. What you think also can control how you feel, how you act, how you look, how you behave. And, you know, another thing I'll just add is that I rely on prayer, because prayer I view, and whether you believe in God or not, I believe it's a self-fulfilling prophecy. So what you pray for in terms of positive things for your well-being, that can actually change your mindset and change how you feel pain or not. I love what you're saying. I love you to death.
1: Don't hang up. I'm sure, Nancy, that Brandy's got a million questions for you. Don't hang up. Hang on. Let's work this through, Brandi.
3: Nancy, you're beautiful. Nancy, I love your determination to turn what started out to be a rough start into this lifetime into determination and overcoming and drive. You're just, you're beautiful, and I love that, and it's wonderful to connect with you, beautiful.
2: Well, listen, I learned that determination from watching my own father, who came to this country at 15 years old as a Holocaust survivor. And he was not going to allow that experience that turned his mother into a total depressed blob for the rest of her life. And he was not going to have a heart attack and die from all the stress like his father did. My father, maybe because he was a young man, was able to say, I don't care about that. That's not going to be my future. I'm going to make my own future over here. And he did. And then he had a wife with two little young babies, me and my sister, and his wife died. And he's left with, you know, no mother and two little babies. And he said, well, I'm not going to allow that to ruin the rest of my life. Within a year, he got remarried. I had a new mother, and I loved it. Oh, I had an old mommy. Now I have a new mommy. And if mommy put a Band-Aid on my boo-boo, oh, I felt better right away. You know, just put a Band-Aid on a kid. Oh, now they're cured. Okay? I relate so much to everything that you said. It's unbelievable. It's like good karma.
3: It is. It is. And ultimately, so you're working on healing those other the other things that you have right now, correct?
2: Well, yes. And, you know, CRPS is a syndrome. It's not just, oh, you have pain. So I lost 10 pounds in 1 month. My nails are all splitting and broken constantly. I said, what is going on with my fingernails? You know, And now I know. And it's affected me in many ways. And being depressed and wishing you were dead is not just a result of feeling pain all the time. It's actually part of that syndrome, because what happens to me, why am I awake at this hour? Because that syndrome affects your sleep pattern. And then if you don't sleep properly, then you don't recover from health issues, and then you feel depressed, and it becomes a vicious, vicious cycle. And I refuse to worry.
3: You know,
2: I refuse to accept the diagnosis that doctors tell me. The pain medicine doctors, you know what they're doing today? They're recommending micro doses of ketamine. Are you kidding me? I'm not going to become addicted to K, which is a street drug called Trank. Heck no. No, I do not accept that.
3: It's very wise, very wise. You know, so often I see people get addicted, and I've seen throughout the years that very thing where people get addicted to all kinds of medications. So if I ask you, would you like me to show you how to use your mind to start even releasing the pain even more and more?
2: Yes, because I'm in constant pain. Don't get me wrong.
1: Okay, let's do this. Let's do this. I want to dig in on this when we were up against a break. So do not leave, Nancy. Let's dial in your superpowers of laser healing, Brandy, and we will do this when we come right back on Coast to Coast AM.
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1: Welcome back to Coast AM. I'm your host, Rich Barra. Nancy in Philly, are you still with me?
2: Yes, I am, Rich.
1: Brandy, are you still with me?
3: Yes, I am, Rich.
1: Okay, Brandy, you become the doctor of pain here. Let's go.
3: All right, and of course, Nancy's the doctor here. She's the power here. So here we go, Nancy. So if I ask you, first and foremost, 0 to 10, what your level of pain is right now?
2: I'm going to ask that question, I'd say 10.
3: Okay, and if I ask you where you're feeling most of it right now, where would you say that at? That's at?
2: Right now, it's mostly on my right side, and my right foot that has the bad neuropathy pain still. So it's all exacerbated, that pain.
3: Okay. And all right. So I'm going to ask you a few questions, and I might interrupt a little bit just because I want your mind to work in a certain way. So we'll see how that goes. Is that okay?
2: Sure.
3: So all right. So here we go. Okay. So bingo. Okay. If I ask you 0 to 10, how much can you find the feeling of feeling like you've had a lot of relationship hurt? 0 to 10.
2: 10.
3: Mm-hmm. And so I'm going to ask you to breathe. And I also want you to notice, can you see the part of you that's just trying to go numb to it? Can you see that?
2: Periodically.
3: Okay. And so, I'm going to ask you to breathe. Now, bingo. Now, if you knew... By the way, if you knew that relationships were going to get better and better and better, if you knew that, if you absolutely knew that, how would you feel right now?
2: Cry tears of joy.
3: Bingo. Okay, so I'm going to ask you to breathe. Now, you had said that you believe that prayer helps create your life, right?
2: I believe it does many things, but I also believe that even if you're not religious, which I am, because I have in my records in writing 3 times, I'm here because of a miracle by the grace of God. Okay?
3: Yep.
2: And I have faith.
3: Okay.
2: That's
3: yep. So I'm gonna jump in real quick.
2: Yeah. Yep. It's a self.
3: So if we look at So if we look at like even Mark 11:24 from the Bible says, mm-hmm. Whatever you ask for in prayer, believe you have received and it shall be yours, right?
2: Yes.
3: Okay, so I'm going to ask you to breathe, and I'm going to ask you to breathe. Or even if we look at psychology for a moment, you know, earlier on I used the example of the woman with the abusive father leaves him and finds the abusive boyfriend, boss, spouse, etc., or patterns of abandonment or hurt or whatnot, that we can end up with patterns of abandonment where our thoughts and emotions help create our lives, right? Does that make sense?
2: Indeed.
3: Okay, so I'm going to ask you to breathe. Okay, and so I want you to notice you felt a lot of hurt, you felt a lot of loss in the past and hurt, and I'm going to ask you to breathe, and I'm going to ask you to picture that if you're programming your mind, just like we were talking about going from learning French, so to speak, but learning a different language, I'm going to ask you to picture yourself. If you picture yourself feeling even more loved and connection in relationship, and you picture what that looks
2: like. Yes. On some
3: What's
2: levels,
3: that?
2: I can do that. Yes, on some levels, I can do that.
3: Great. So I'm going to ask you to breathe. And I'm going to ask you to picture yourself feeling safe in relationships, feeling safe and feeling loved in relationship, feeling safe and feeling loved. And their relationships, that your relationships... That you're changing this old pattern, that's shown up. And what happens if you really, really, really heal the pattern and you have a different pattern that is feeling love and feeling safe and feeling love, and your relationships just get better and better and better and better and better, and that's your life moving forward, what would that feel like? What would it feel like?
2: I can answer that. It would feel like heaven on earth.
3: Great. So I'm going to ask you to breathe and take in that feeling as much as you can. So feeling it, feeling it, feeling it. Taking in that feeling of what it would feel like to feel safe, to feel loved. That's just your new pattern you're creating. That's your new pattern of feeling safe, feeling loved. And feeling like your relationships are just sweet and loving and safe and good and wonderful. And that's your new pattern that you're creating and you're feeling and creating. And that's your new pattern that you're feeling and creating. And I'm going to ask you to breathe. And if I ask you to notice your level of pain right now, what's your level of pain, 0 to 10?
2: I would say it's around 2.
1: What?
3: Bingo.
1: Are you kidding?
2: No.
3: Bingo.
2: No, not. While you were speaking, I got, you know, sometimes if you listen to a piece of music and it really moves you emotionally, like you get like every hair on your arm stands up.
1: Mm-hmm.
2: You get like little goosebumps, I guess it is.
3: Yeah.
2: I got a feeling of goosebumps all down my legs.
3: Bingo. Beautiful. Now, this is what I did. Now, by the way, real quick, keep in mind, this is what I show under medical equipment. So remember earlier when we were talking about thermal imaging, and 100%. I said, and you, what's that?
2: 100%. I know what thermography
3: yep.
2: is.
3: Yep. Yep. I was explaining to Rich because I think we just blew his mind.
2: Well, listen, you know, what
3: and everybody.
2: What you're really doing for me, I can express a little differently. It's not that you're creating a new pattern for me. You're putting me back to before I watched my mom die and my world blew up, okay?
3: Okay, so wait a second. Wait a sec. I'm going to interrupt real quick. If you go back into that, it's going to come back. So even when you said blew up, just so you know, if you go back into that too much, your pain is going to come back. Can keep going, but I know what it's like to be in a level 10 of pain, and I just want to warn you that that. Can I expand on this a little bit more?
1: Yes, go ahead, Brandy.
3: Great. So what you'll want to do is, so part of what I did is I also created a new expectation moving forward. So
1: you kept on using the word feeling, and you kept on saying the word safe over again, and the feeling of feeling loved.
3: The feeling of feeling loved. So I brought in, so notice when I said earlier there was ingredients of cake.
1: Yes.
3: And so I brought in a positive expectation. I brought in a feeling of feeling loved. I brought in a feeling of safety, but I would say part of what this is relating to is also relationship, intimate relationships, not just with your mom, but I would say it feels like an ex. Can you see that?
2: Certainly, yes. My ex-husband. Yeah.
3: Bingo. Okay. Yeah. So, and I don't want to go too much into it because then we'll bring it back. Remember before we started, I said, I'm probably going to interrupt you at some point just because your mind is going to want to keep going back there. Now, remember earlier I gave the example of somebody with multiple personality disorder. And I said, if they keep going in back into the old mindset, that the pain comes back. And so I'm wanting to warn you just because I know what it's like. It's horrible to live in a level of pain at a level 10 all of the time. And I get it. And so what I would do from this place is I would say that even though your mom was the initial pattern part of it, I would say the trigger that's actually connected to the current health issues has to do with the ex-husband. And so what I would do is I would start moving it forward to create new neural pathway. So this is your new way of feeling and really heal this wound all of the way to create new positivity moving forward. So it's locked in. Does that make sense? And I know I'm summarizing it very, very short, but basically, ultimately, you'd want this to become your new way of feeling, that you expect it, you feel it, and that's just how it is. Does that make sense?
2: 100%. You're a genius. And by the way, when I said going back, the feeling of safety and being loved completely and unconditionally, that is the feeling I had as a young baby. And that's how I remember my mother. I have no visual memory of her. It's all about feelings. And when my daughter was born, I kept saying to people, gosh, I don't know how to explain it. I feel like I got back something I lost. And so you're giving me back the feeling as I had as a young
1: man. You've had it the whole time.
2: You're allowing me to have that now for my future feeling. And I totally agree with you. And my ex-husband, I divorced him because he became abusive in every way you can imagine. Okay? And that was a horrible experience. I said, I'll never get married.
1: Don't go back there. You're gonna ruin the two. Keep the
3: right.
1: two. Keep the two. What a joy it is to speak to you, Nancy. Continued safety and love unto you. That's pretty cool. Well, Brandy, your book is out. It's available now on, I see that you can get it on Kindle, you can get it Amazon, Barnes & Noble, all that stuff, linked up at Coast to Coast AM. We learned a lot with you. You really taught us a lot about, it's not just the mental attitude, it's the being able to identify it, the things that you're struggling with, and giving it a name so that the healing can begin. And what a great living example you just provided there, taking 10 pain to a 2 pain, faster than any morphine could do it, that's for sure. Thanks for being on with us. I want to thank the Coast listeners, and thank you to George Norrie for asking me to sit in this weekend. I had a great time with you last night. I hope we learned something tonight through the karmic version of getting better from our first guests and from Brandy just now, that there's mental things that are pragmatic that you can do too. Pretty cool show tonight. Thank you so much for listening to Coast to Coast. Be good to each other. Good night.

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5: Counting the minutes before we know we're going to be late because we couldn't count on a traffic app.
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13: From ABC News, I'm Dave Packer. Iran saying it's reclosed the Strait of Hormuz just days after the U.S.-Iran ceasefire deal. Iranian media says this is in response to Israel's continued strikes in Lebanon. ABC's Selena Wang.
14: That framework of a deal signed between the U.S. and Iran stipulates that all hostilities must end. That would include between Israel and Lebanon. But the problem is that neither Israel nor Lebanon were party to that deal.
13: But does Israel want this deal? Executive Vice President at the Quincy Institute, Trita Parisi.
15: If there is a deal between the United States and Iran, and if the sanctions are lifted, from their standpoint, this will be a huge strategic defeat for Israel. Israel would prefer for this war to continue.
13: Meanwhile, Iran says it's sending a delegation to Switzerland for talks with the U.S. On the American side, J.D. Vance flew to Geneva Saturday and will be joined by Special Envoy Steve Witkoff and Jared Kushner at the negotiating table. Dangerous flash flooding across the south as the remnants of Tropical Storm Arthur continue to unleash torrential rain. A state of emergency in Mississippi.
16: Thunderstorms pounding parts of an already soaked Mississippi, swamping roads and flooding neighborhoods, raising the threat for even more high water. Mississippi's governor warning the state is far from in the clear.
17: There's actually an elevated flooding risk in virtually every county in our state.
16: In San Antonio, Texas, first responders carrying out multiple water rescues. Waterways there overflowing.
13: Team USA looking ahead after a hard-fought win against Australia. ABC's Christian Cordero.
18: Fans packed watch parties from coast to coast with the host Emerald City decked out in red, white, and blue.
19: It was amazing. It's like we knew it was going to happen.
20: I came from Florida. It was electric. I would say that it's like the loudest that I've heard a sporting event in a long time.
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13: Researchers in North Carolina say a native beetle species is increasingly damaging blueberry crops in the southeastern part of the state, adding to challenges already posed by ongoing dry conditions. Researcher Kenneth Gearsett.
1: It's kind of surprising that we're seeing them in, you know, shifting to blueberries. It's been putting a lot of stress on these bushes.
13: Blueberry farmer Dragos Pampas says there's not much that he can do to fight the pests.
22: We just hope that the sunshine and the rain will provide our berries for our clients.
13: Now to the deadly fire at a resort in the Caribbean Friday.
23: At least one tourist was killed when a fire broke out at a resort in the Dominican Republic. It all unfolded at the Viva Dominicus Beach Resort, with fire crews working for 5 hours to contain the blaze. The woman killed has been identified as 46-year-old Francesca Valentino from Italy. More than 1,600 people had to be evacuated. Wyndham Hotels, which owns the resort, said the location will remain closed until further notice. The cause of the fire is not known at this point. Mike Dabosky, ABC News.
24: WSB consumer expert Clark Howard.
25: It's been absolutely fantastic what we've been able to do in Georgia over the last many years, cutting our state income tax from 6% to 4.9. And now the new legislation sets the goal of getting to 3.9 phased in over the next several years. And for a while, it wasn't really hurting that much that we could see. But this is the first time, the first year with the cuts the governor had to make, that you're starting to see the impact of the lower state income tax starting to affect services that are offered to taxpayers. So here's what we got to do next. There are all kinds of things the legislature does, passing special deals for specific industries that the lobbyists get through. Those need to go so you and I can get lower state income tax.
26: I'm Clark Howard.
27: It's 5:05 in the Loud Security Systems Traffic Center. Better news in DeKalb County. If you were traveling on I-285 southbound near US 78 Stone Mountain Freeway, both lanes are back open now due to an earlier crash. Construction continues on I-20 eastbound near Columbia Drive, with three right lanes blocked, slowing your ride down if you're coming through Decatur towards Lithonia. I'm Brianna Rose, Triple Team Traffic, 95.5 WSB.
28: I'm Channel 2 Action News Chief Meteorologist Brad Nitz, headed towards a morning low Sunday of 70. The first day of summer will top out at 87 with some scattered afternoon storms. Put your rain chance at 40%. For Monday, we'll keep a 40% chance of afternoon storms, high 88.
24: This is 95.5 WSB, Atlanta's news and talk. And this is Atlanta, the food, the wine, the entertainment, the lifestyle. 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
29: And welcome to Atlanta Living. I'm your host, Belinda Skelton. Some insurance companies are using drones without your consent to check your roof. How do you feel about that? Is it legal? How accurate is the information obtained from the drones? Let's check this out with our money expert, Joel Larsgaard, and untangle this mess. Joel, what do you think about this?
30: I get it. It makes sense. Do I like it? Is it my favorite thing in the world? No.
29: Okay.
30: But this is one of those things where, because insurance companies are starting to use drones now, it's getting more headlines, because that's something that I think the average person is like, what? I heard about drones to deliver my groceries or my food, mm-hmm. but to assess the quality of my roof, or that I need to trim back trees on my property, the fact that the insurance company might be using drones to do that and then sending me a notice in the mail.
29: I know, but without your consent?
30: Yeah, I mean, but I will say this, and this has been happening for a long time. Drones, yes, are different, but the insurance drive-by has been happening for many, many decades, right? This is not something new, where a human physically comes by the property, assesses things, and then oftentimes without your knowledge, and then you get something in the mail anyway. So the drones is, yes, kind of the new part of this picture, and people are, get the drone footage is. I know it feels weird for sure, and it feels like
29: an intrusion of privacy. Yes.
30: Yes. 100%. And then you get the notice in the mail that says, hey, you need to replace a bunch of these shingles that are popping on your roof, or you need to replace the whole roof altogether. Could be a $20,000 fix.
29: Yeah, when you don't even have a leak.
30: Right, when you need to do it in the next 30 days. And insurance companies, to be honest, are getting very, very, very particular about roof age. And so sometimes the insurance companies won't even insure your property if your roof is more than 10 years old, which is ridiculous because some of those shingles come with a 20 or 30 year warranty.
29: Which is what I have. Okay. Well, how accurate? Because we had this story. Where was the story that this came from?
30: So there's a CBS News article. Yeah.
29: A lady got a letter. She had a drone drive by, we'll call. And this particular insurance company said she needed a $20,000 roof and it had to be leaking, and she was not leaking. And how accurate are these drone drive-bys?
30: I mean, that's a good question, because we are on, in essence, the cutting edge. And another thing they're identifying oftentimes is, hey, there are these branches overhanging your roof that could cause an issue. You need to cut them back if you want us to continue to be your insurance company. And so if this is the case, if you get a letter like this, sometimes depending on what they're asking, it's best to, if you've got some branches, get up there. And I know it can be unsafe. Stay safe. Do what you need to do to cut down those branches, without exposing yourself to a high level of risk. But trim those branches, right? And then send updated photo evidence that they've been trimmed back, because it is a risk to your roof and it is a risk to your ability to be insured by the same insurance company. So if you can fix it and it's not too bad, not too hard, fix it. I've had listeners call in and say, my house was painted multiple colors and the insurance company told me that was a problem, and I had to paint the house in order to continue to have that insurance. I think it's also okay to push back or to ask for clarification, or to ask even for more time, or in the case of the roof, if there is no leak, to show other photographic evidence saying, actually, I know these shingles are not, super duper new, but there is no leak. And so being able to prove that to the insurance company through your own evidence is a great way to fight it.
29: This is getting my feathers ruffled, to be honest with you. I mean, are they in cahoots with Roofer Association or something?
30: What happens, the roof is one of those most costly repairs for the insurance company, right? And it is often the one item more than any other item of the home that the owner wants the insurance company to replace. So think about almost any other claim you might make.
29: Right.
30: It's almost not worth making the claim unless there's significant damage. If it's a roof alone, if it's just that one asset, You might make a claim. The insurance company says, gosh, I guess we have to, they've lost a lot of money, let's say, on roof replacements that maybe they weren't responsible for.
29: Okay.
30: And so I think they're just becoming more wary and more upfront about making sure the roof is in good condition, so they're not beholden to make a repair that wasn't necessarily on them to begin with.
29: So they're making proactive replacements, so they're not doing damage replacements. Is that correct?
30: Yeah, I mean, I think so. I mean, think about when, everybody's had someone at one point or another come up and knock on their door and say, hey, there might be hail damage on your roof.
29: Yeah.
30: I think I can get your insurance company to pay for that. And the insurance companies have wised up. This is something that has been a problem for them for a long time. And so I'm not saying it's right or that it's wonderful for the homeowner. It's a bad experience and it feels like an invasion of privacy. But it is the brave new world we're living in, and there's a good chance that a drone could take footage of a part of your house, the roof, the trees, and say you can get a notice in the mail saying you have to make a change and do something, or they're going to drop you.
29: Okay, so your advice to the listener, if they get this letter, is what?
30: So I think if it's an easy fix, fix it, right? And that might be the best thing for your home as well, right? So if you're able to trim back some of those branches or something like that, do it. It's wise anyway. Think about the critters that can, they can jump onto your house. I've had squirrels in the attic before, and it's often because the branches were not trimmed back. So it does increase risk for the insurance company and for you. If they're claiming something that's not true, get your own evidence and push back. There's a process that you can engage in that might have allow them to back off or at least buy you some more time.
2: Okay. Great information and something that we all need to keep our eyes open to. Joel, where can we find you during the week?
30: Yeah. HowToMoney.com is the website. Lots of good information up there. And How to Money podcast comes out 3 days a week. So wherever you're listening to the podcast, check us out.
2: All right. I see David Danzig making his way in for Breaking Chews. Stay tuned. And welcome back, y'all, to Atlanta Living. It is time for Breaking Chews, our weekly check-in on all the up-to-the-minute breaking news about local restaurants, chefs, and festivals. I'm here with our foodie correspondent, David Danzig, of the website bitesandsights.net. So, David, what is happening in the restaurant world this week with the world here?
3: I mean, Belinda, the World Cup fans are having a ball in ATL. Yes. It's just incredible. I went to the game on Thursday.
2: Oh.
3: And downtown is so exciting right now. It feels...
2: It's electric.
3: So much like the 96 yes. Olympics, minus all the cheesy side carnivals that junked up the downtown area. If you were here in 96, if you know, you know. But be sure to get down there before the end of the festivities and, you know, really kind of drink in this moment that we're having with the World Cup. So let's talk about festivals. Let's talk about what's coming up this coming weekend. Friday, June 26th through Sunday, the 28th. 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
1: 27. That was something for our younger years, wasn't
2: oh,
1: it?
2: Oh, yeah. Oh, I could mean, be dangerous back
1: it
2: then.
1: Sounds fun, but, you know, we'll let the younger folks get out there and do that. Just also a quick reminder, tickets for the Atlanta Food and Wine Festival, which returns this September to the Home Depot backyard. Those officially, tickets went on sale this past Thursday, so I highly recommend snapping those up. Also, on next week's Breaking Chews, I will let you guys know about all the 250th, you know, 4th of July celebration events that are going to be happening around town. So we're just a couple weeks out from there. In the restaurant world, Belinda, a closing, which kind of really bums me out. There was an upscale Mexican restaurant and rooftop place called Palo Santo. We talked about this several years ago on Breaking Chews on Atlanta Living. It is closing at the end of June. It was really hot and buzzy, and I thought it was so super innovative. I had some great experiences there, but it just didn't make it over on that difficult west side.
2: And parking was a kink.
1: Yeah, and candidly, they started having some health department issues in their final weeks, not to pile on, but I wish them well on whatever their next project, Palo Santo over on the west side, is coming to an end. And sorry to be end everything on a negative note, but there's more bad news.
2: Okay.
1: We had no Atlanta winners in the James Beard Awards again this year.
2: Oh, no.
1: I'm really disappointed. They just had the ceremony this past Monday night, and none of our finalists brought home their prize. We had three finalists I was very bullish on. One was Trent Harris from Mujo. He was a finalist for Best Chef in the Southeast. Did not win. Aria in Buckhead was finalist for Outstanding Hospitality. This was their second consecutive years that they made the finals and didn't win. And then the Chaipani Restaurant Group were finalists for Outstanding Restaurateur. If you've never been to Chaipani, it's over in Decatur. Mm-hmm. They have a sister restaurant in Ponce City Market called Botiwala. Both outstanding Indian food places. They did not win either.
2: Wow.
1: So, in the end, Taylor Montgomery from Montgomery Sky Farm in Leicester, North Carolina, took home the award for Best Chef Southeast. So, you know, congratulations to him, but the rest of it, Georgia walked away empty-handed. So we will regroup and hopefully show up better next year.
2: Absolutely. Yeah. Okay, David, lots of great stuff here. And each week we're just going to be building on the World Cup and what's going on with that around town. So where can we find you during the week?
1: Just follow me on all the social media platforms. My handle is Bites Insights, B-I-T-E-S, the letter N, S-I-T-E-S.
2: All right, sweetie. I can't wait to see what you bring to the table next week. 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
4: News. Major sinkhole in southeast Atlanta.
5: Weather. These temperatures for that are about 20 degrees below average.
4: Traffic.
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13: And welcome back to Atlanta Living. I'm your host, Belinda Skelton. Hey, if you haven't heard about Decatur Watch Fest 26, you are going to want to clear your calendar for the next few weeks. Because right now, through July the 19th, Decatur Square has been transformed into one of the most electric places in this entire city. Here's what's happening. The FIFA World Cup 2026 has come to Atlanta. Well, if you didn't know that, you've been under a rock. But we are lucky enough to have 8 matches right here at Mercedes-Benz Stadium. But even if you don't have tickets to those games, Decatur Watch Fest is making sure every single one of us can be a part of the excitement. We're talking more than 60 World Cup matches shown on 3 oversized screens right on the Decatur Square, including every U.S. men's national team game. Completely free of charge. No ticket required, no registration, just show up. And what I love about Watch Fest is that this isn't just about soccer. It's every single day of the World Cup. There's live music on the brand new performance stage. Most of those concerts are free. And yes, I said big boy. I said Indigo Girls, The War and Treaty, 3 ticketed concerts. Now, that's three ticketed concerts featuring some seriously incredible artists with 31 more free shows packed around them. Now, this is for families, for kids. 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
16: 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Number three, remove tree wraps and guy wires from trees. Allowing the trunk and the bark to breathe avoids potential disease and attracting unwanted insects.
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6: 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We'll have the latest on holding the deal with Iran together and the hot and humid first days of summer and the five-day forecast on 95.5 WSB.
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17: Iran saying it's reclosed the Strait of Hormuz just days after the U.S.-Iran ceasefire deal. Iranian media says it's in response to Israel's continued strikes in Lebanon. ABC's Selena White.
18: That framework of a deal signed between the U.S. and Iran stipulates that all hostilities must end. That would include between Israel and Lebanon. But the problem is that neither Israel nor Lebanon were party to that deal.
17: Both Iran and the U.S. sending delegations to Geneva for negotiations. The U.S. side will include Vice President J.D. Vance. Dangerous flash flooding across the south as the remnants of Tropical Storm Arthur continue unleashing torrential rain. A state of emergency in Mississippi, San Antonio, Texas. First responders carrying out multiple water rescues there. American soccer fans are turning their attention to Los Angeles. Thursday, Team USA will play a knockout round against Turkey. America notched its second win in Seattle Friday. This is ABC News.
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31: Recently in the technology world and the banking world, there was a lot of fear about a new AI tool from the company Claude. That's the name of the tool we know. The company's called Anthropic. That is going to make it ultra easy, potentially, to hack in to bank databases, brokerage databases, and other companies' data. So what I do is I always keep my last month's statement from any bank or investment account. And that way, if there's a catastrophic hack, you've got to be able to prove what you had. It'll never be more than a month old if you keep your most recent statement. If you don't get printed statements, at least keep a PDF of the online statements you're sent if there ever is an ugly hack that affects your wallet.
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32: It's 535 in the Loud Security Systems Traffic Center.
0: Heads up, if you're traveling in Fulton County, we've got a stalled vehicle on Georgia 400 northbound near Abernathy and Sandy Springs Road, causing slight delays throughout that Sandy Springs stretch. Elsewhere in DeKalb County, we've got a stalled vehicle on I-25 near Shamley-Tucker Road. No lanes are blocked at the moment, but if you're traveling in that direction, you might want to be mindful. I'm Brianna Rose, Triple Team Traffic, 95.5 WSB.
1: Channel 2 Action News Chief Meteorologist Brad Nitz headed towards a morning low Sunday of 70. The first day of summer will top out at 87 with some scattered afternoon storms. Put your rain chance at 40%. For Monday, we'll keep a 40% chance of afternoon storms, high 88.
4: 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And be sure to tune in Monday at 5 a.m. for Atlanta's Morning News. 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
5: And welcome to Atlanta Living. I'm your host, Belinda Skelton. Well, I have set your plans for you for July the 21st through the 26th. You're going to have to get your tickets. Regions Bank Broadway in Atlanta has Spamalot, and that's the Monty Python Spamalot and the Holy Grail. Guys, I can't say enough good things about this show. You will laugh till your sides are hurting. It is hilarious. It's a one-week engagement, and I have Delaney Benson, who is a Georgia girl, on the line with us. And Delaney, we're so proud to call you our own, and thank you so much for joining us on Atlanta Living.
7: Oh my gosh, thank you, Linda, so much for having me. I'm so excited to be here with you.
5: Yes, okay. For those of you who aren't familiar with Monty Python's Spamalot, I don't even know how to describe it to the audience, to be honest with you. What your version of it?
7: Right. So Monty Python's Spamalot is a musical comedy inspired by the cult classic film Monty Python and the Holy Grail.
5: Mm-hmm.
7: So basically our version of our show is the exact replica of the movie, added, you know, song and dance and a couple extra lines and some pulp culture references that are, you know, relevant to today's time.
5: Mm-hmm.
7: So the show follows King Arthur and his, you know, band of knights.
5: Oh, yes.
7: And they embark
5: on a quest. I'm already laughing. I'm sorry. It's just a hilarious show. It's a mere flesh wound.
7: Yep. So they try to search for the Holy Grail, and, you know, they encounter killer rabbits. They encounter the French taunters, you know, dancers, where they have unexpected twists and detours throughout the whole story. And I feel like for me, the most exciting part is it never feels the same, you know, in the best
5: mm-hmm.
7: kind of way. It
5: yeah.
7: keeps me on my toes, and you can kind of sense that the audience doesn't really know what's coming next. So I feel like that's an exciting part of our show. And we love to take our audience along for the journey themselves, you know?
5: You know, Delaney, I can see Monty Python and Spamalot being more off the cuff is not the word I'm looking for, but y'all having each show being a little different because it's so funny that you play off each other differently
7: right.
5: each night.
7: Right, and every audience is different. Every city that we go to, they respond in a different way. And there's a lot of moments in our show where the actors have an improvisational
5: That's
7: moment.
5: That's the word of improvisational. Okay. So,
7: yeah.
5: So how much of that do you get to do in the show?
7: So when I go in for Lady of the Lake, which is the lead.
5: The lead.
7: She has this moment in a number called Knights of the Round Table, and they go to Camelot, which is basically Vegas. She kind of bursts out into this improvisational moment where she kind of gets caught up in her own self, and it kind of takes away from, you know, she's a different moment than the show itself.
5: Uh-huh.
7: And so, you know, if she does a jingle from the city that we're in, or if she's doing like the hottest pop song right now, you know, or if there's a famous person from, you know, Atlanta, she'll do a song to like pay homage to that. So I would say that there's about 3 to 4 moments in our show where these actors, in the script, it literally just says like insert improv here.
5: Are you kidding me?
7: Yeah, so it's really just up to the actor's discretion of what they feel like they want to do. And 9 times out of 10, they don't tell us on stage. So we're equally as surprised as the audience, which I find to be kind of the best part of the show.
5: Oh, I cannot wait. I cannot wait. So in this show, do you find that, I mean, are you allowed to get tickled and lose it? I mean, I would. I wouldn't be able to control myself.
7: Yeah, I feel like that's like a common question that is asked of this cast. And I feel like there is room for us to bring humor and light to it. So I do crack up on stage. There are moments where you can see that we're caught off guard, but I feel like it's so real in that moment in time. And, you know, that moment might not happen again. But there's a part, especially, where one of the actors plays a knee knight. And so we're, the female ensemble, we're in these helmets. So you can only see our eyes. So we actually have, you know, a kind of a good opportunity to make whatever face we want under that helmet, because no one will see us. So a lot of the time, you'll just see like the knee knight shoulders just like raise up and down because we're laughing, but you can't really see our face. So I feel like that's a nice little way that we can kind of get away with how we respond.
5: This is just gold. This is just gold happening on stage.
7: Yeah, and like I said before, no show is the same. You know, it's in real time, and that's the beauty of live theater, and that's why I feel like a lot of us do it, because it's whatever happens in that moment happens, and you can't take it back. And I feel like that's an exciting part about, you know, doing a musical.
5: And I think that that's what we need right now as an audience. We need an escape. We need to come and leave the stresses of the world and our daily lives behind for a couple of hours and just sit there and enjoy the show.
7: Yeah. And I, you know, you'll leave humming a tune, you'll leave singing, you'll leave doing a kick line. You know, we end the show with Bright Side of Life, you know, always look on the bright side of life. And I feel like who doesn't want to have that be their mantra, you know, when leaving the show. So I feel like, you know, as you said, it's kind of the perfect time to have a musical comedy where it doesn't feel deep. It's just joyful, you know?
5: Absolutely. Folks, we are speaking with Delaney Benson. She is playing in Spamalot, the Monty Python Spamalot. It's 1 week only. The Regions Bank Broadway in Atlanta at the Fabulous Fox Theater, July the 21st through the 26th. You can get your tickets online or at the box office. Now, tell us a little bit about your background. You grew up in Gainesville, Georgia, and then you knew that acting was in your blood.
7: Yeah, so I grew up going to dance class and did some community theater here and there. But I was mainly really passionate growing up about playing soccer. So I played soccer for about 8 or 9 years and was really passionate about that. And then all of a sudden, like, I get to high school and I'm doing all these shows in the Gainesville High School where I went. We did 6 shows a year. So I really got exposed to so many different musical, then we did plays. And it wasn't until junior year that I was like, you know what? I really want to be serious. I really want to pursue this. So we did a bunch of rounds of college auditions, was going back and forth between a couple of schools, and ultimately, you know, wound up wanting to go to CCM, which is a conservatory in Ohio. So I moved from Georgia, lived in Ohio, you know, on and off with the school year for about 4 years. And then after that, made the move to New York City, and I've been there, you know, ever since. And obviously now doing this national tour, I haven't been to the city in a while, but, you know, after this ends, I'm excited to kind of go back and see what's, you know, in store.
5: Yes. So we can't wait to welcome you home July the 21st to the 26th. And I know that your family is going to be representing full force in the audience when you're home.
7: Oh, yeah. Yeah. You'll know when they're there. I'm sure that I think I have like 50 to 60 like people on one night just to make sure that the audience, you know, has a good time.
5: Oh, that's great. So what's it like to be on tour and move cities so frequently?
7: I honestly love it. I feel like with the environment that I grew up in, we traveled a lot for my parents' work. So this is kind of like second nature, I feel like, to me. Mm-hmm. But it's nice to travel, you know, in my adult life and seeing these cities that I saw when I was a child. Mm-hmm. And there's so many cities that it's my first time, you know, being here. Like, for example, I'm calling you from St. Paul, Minnesota right now.
5: Wow.
7: Never been to Minnesota.
5: Uh-huh.
7: So it's kind of fun to, like, see different parts of the country. And it's been nice to kind of confine my world to two suitcases and, like, a duffel bag. I'm practicing my minimalistic
5: yes.
7: tendencies, which is kind of honestly great. I've found that I don't really need a bunch of stuff to be happy. You know, it's just making my home in each Airbnb and hotel that's really kind of comforting.
5: Yes.
7: So, yeah, and it doesn't feel lonely because, you know, you're traveling with your whole cast and crew. So you always have someone to live with if you want, and there's always someone, you know, right in your back door to kind of help you through these transitional periods of time, because it can be pretty daunting to go to places you've never
5: yes.
7: been and not see your family for, you know, a couple months at a time. But yeah, I really have nothing bad to say. I've really quite enjoyed my time on tour.
5: Well, it sounds like it, and we can't wait to see you. You can see Delaney Benson in Spamalot. That's Monty Python Spamalot, July the 21st through the 26th at the Fox Theater. You can get tickets online or at the box office. I would get them online and get them early because they will sell out. I can guarantee that. Delaney,
7: oh, yes.
5: You have been a delight, and I can't wait to cheer you on with your family.
7: Oh, thank you so much. And get your tickets. We hope to see you at the Fox.
5: Yes, and that's for Monty Python Spamalot, July the 21st through the 26th. They will sell out, folks. This is a popular show. It's only in town for a week, so get that tickets. Thank you, Delaney.
7: Thank you so much.
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23: Number one, prune tall and erratic shoots of new spring growth from shrubs and vines to maintain natural growth form. 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Number two, summer storms bring down large limbs and even trees because of saturated soil. 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Number three, remove tree wraps and guy wires from trees. Allowing the trunk and the bark to breathe avoids potential disease and attracting unwanted insects.
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36: 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This is 95.5 WSB, Atlanta's news and talk. And this is Atlanta, the food, the wine, the entertainment, the lifestyle. 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
5: And welcome back to Atlanta Living. I'm your host, Belinda Skelton. If you're looking for the ultimate 4th of July celebration this year, I've got it for you. Stone Mountain Park's fantastic 4th of July celebration. This one runs the July 1st through the 6th. So you've got a full extended weekend to make it out there. And trust me, it's worth every moment. Now, Stone Mountain Park is already one of our favorite places right here in the metro area. But during the 4th of July, they take it up a whole new level. We're talking fireworks and a drone light show, and not just any light show, the kind where you look up and generally wonder, how'd they pull that off? The park comes alive in a way that is absolutely magical, especially as the sun goes down and the temperature starts to drop just a little. And what I love about the Fantastic Fourth at Stone Mountain Park is that it's built for families. We're talking a full 6-day celebration, not just one night. If you've got little ones, you can spread it out. Go one day for daytime activities. Come back another evening for the fireworks and the drone show. You don't have to do it all in one shot. The park itself is stunning this time of year. The grounds are lush and green. Plenty of space for picnics and lawn games. 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Happy early 4th of July, Atlanta. See ya under the fireworks. 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
3: 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This is going to help you save energy. And of course, it's going to keep you from having any of those bad breakdowns that happen at the worst time.
1: So it keeps you comfy for sure. What are some of the other benefits of the seasonal maintenance?
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1: All right. Excellent, Josh. I am so glad I had TE maintain my system. It certainly helped me love my home.
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6: It's 6 o'clock. Good morning. I'm Mary Ryan Howarth. Our top story, Vice President Vance arrives in Switzerland with talks between the U.S., Iran, and Pakistan expected to start later today. Allison Kosick has the latest.
7: Vice President J.D. Vance is in Switzerland alongside President Trump's envoys, Steve Witkoff and Jared Kushner, for the next round of talks. ABC News contributor Mick Mulroy says he believes the Iranians think they have the upper hand.
8: They're getting most of the benefits that we never thought that we would concede to by any administration before we even get into the nuclear discussions.
7: The deal is also drawing criticism from some Republican lawmakers who call it a win for Iran.
6: Before heading overseas, Vance tells reporters he hopes to make progress on nuclear issues in Lebanon. It's 71 degrees in Midtown Atlanta. Today is the first day of summer with scattered showers coming this afternoon. Chief Meteorologist Brad Nitz has your most accurate and dependable forecast coming up. State lawmakers advance an election bill with a major amendment.
11: The legislation, which also extends a deadline to remove QR codes from ballots and creates a path to changing the state's voting system, now includes a requirement that there be a hand recount of the top two races on the ballot, Republican State Senator Max Burns.
13: It adds an additional level of assurance that our elections are accurate.
11: But Democratic Senator Kim Jackson says the change bakes problems into the process.
15: It sets us up for chaos.
11: The measure, which passed along party lines, now goes to the House. Lawmakers return here on Monday. At the state capitol, Jonathan O'Brien, 95.5 WSB.
6: Atlanta police have identified two women involved in an alleged high-end robbery in Buckhead. APD canceled the Be on the Lookout alert yesterday. We reported on this investigation on WSB on Friday when APD released the video of the pair going into a man's apartment with him. He claims he was drugged and woke up with $25,000 worth of high-end watches gone. Now that officers know their identities, it's unclear if they are in custody. The search is on in Clayton County after a domestic-related dispute turns into gunfire.
22: It was early Saturday morning when officers came to Taylor Road in Riverdale for a reported shooting. They found a pregnant woman with a gunshot wound. The woman is in stable condition at a hospital. Investigators have identified the suspect as Jarrell Clark. An active manhunt continues for Clark, who officials say is considered armed and dangerous. Jordan Brown, 95.5 WSB.
6: In California, Governor Gavin Newsom issues a state of emergency for L.A. County after a huge warehouse fire. Officials are saying the fire at Boyle Heights cold storage warehouses is becoming more complicated due to rotting food inside, creating a hazard for first responders. Chair of the L.A. County Board of Supervisors, Hilda Solis, says shelters are open for those impacted.
24: The radius of the fire extends to about 2.5 miles. In unincorporated East Los Angeles, we're talking about 250,000 households. That's why this is important.
6: Live team coverage is up next. It's 6:03.
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6: It's 6:05, time now for live team coverage of traffic and weather. Let's check in with Chinwin Moponya-Cook in the 24-hour traffic center.
17: Good morning to all of our early risers. Spotted some new trouble on the downtown connector. Looks like a crash, I-75/85 northbound as you're right at that split near 17th Street. It is causing you some delays with those flashing lights as you make your way past into the northern suburbs. Other than that, though, trip times flowing south looking good. A 9-minute ride down to Highway 166. From the Loud Security Systems Traffic Center and Triple Team Traffic, 95.5 WSB.
18: I'm Channel 2 Action News Chief Meteorologist Brad Nitz. Partly to mostly cloudy, scattered showers and storms this afternoon. The first day of summer will top out at 87, rain chance 40%. For Monday, low 73, high 88 with scattered afternoon storms.
6: 68 in Alpharetta, 70 in the city of South Fulton, and it's 71 in Midtown. 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I'm Mary Ryan Howarth, 95.5 WSB.
19: This is Perspectives, the show where conversations about our differences show us more about the things we have in common. I'm Condice Presley. Summer is supposed to be the season of escape, vacations, family road trips, reunions, and the making of memories. But for many people, getting away can bring something unexpected: stress, overwhelm, and anxiety. From the crowded airport and delayed flights to the fear of flying, overpacked itineraries, paying for it all, travel can trigger emotions that make it hard to relax, if at all. So today, we're going to have a conversation about why travel anxiety is more common than we realize and what we can do to make travel healthier, calmer, and hopefully more enjoyable. My guest is Dr. Philip Yam. He's a psychiatrist with Serenity Mental Health Centers in Atlanta. He's here to talk to us about the psychology behind travel stress. He's hopefully going to give us some tools to cope and help us to recognize when that anxiety may be something a little more serious. Dr. Yam, welcome to the show.
20: Thank you, Candice. Glad to be here.
19: So we do think of vacations as stress relief. I know I am looking forward to mine. So why do so many of us actually become more anxious before and then during the time that we're away?
20: Well, yep, like you said, summertime is here. That's vacation time. And we definitely want to have all the best experiences and have no last minute problems. But things do come up. And that can set off our fears, our vulnerabilities, add stress to us. Our brains like to be in familiar places. And what we're doing to ourselves is we're not putting our brains there. So we're going to be preparing, packing, spending money, breaking routines, traveling, trying to get care for pets, care for children, and care for anyone we need. And so all of that just throws all of our routines out of the mix and puts a lot of stress and anxiety on us.
19: So is this anxiety becoming more common, or are we just more open to talking about it?
20: I think both. You know, we just survived a pandemic, and that's definitely, as in my practice, I've seen put a lot more anxiety on people with travel. So it's definitely becoming more common, but also people are more willing to talk about it. Probably about 5-6% of people in the United States have generalized anxiety disorder. But beyond that, there's a lot of other types of anxiety like OCD, PTSD, panic disorder, phobias. Particularly what we're talking about today is fear of flying. In addition to that, about 25 million Americans suffer from fear of flying.
0: And even those of us who aren't really afraid still get anxious once we're in the seats. What are some of the early signs that somebody is not feeling normal travel stress, but that genuine anxiety?
20: Yeah, you know, there's obviously normal stress with traveling, and just life in general is challenging. But when it gets to a point where it's beyond worry, beyond normal stress, you might start to feel more physiological reactions. That could be like noticing that you're worrying it way too much, even though you've already addressed some of it and packed and prepared, but you're still worrying. That's basically inability to stop worrying or inability to relax. And you might notice things like heart racing, sweating, shaking. You might feel dizzy, have vertigo, have nausea. Those are definitely physiological signs of anxiety.
0: And how much of that anxiety is really about uncertainty and our loss of control in certain situations?
20: Yeah, that's a good question. So whenever you are putting yourself out there, it's hard to focus. I mean, anxiety makes it really hard to do anything, right? If you're trying to take a test, or if you're trying to pack, or trying to communicate, anxiety is the worst. You really can't function when that's happening. And then if that puts you in a situation where you're embarrassed or could be severely embarrassed, or could be, that could make you become avoidant. And that's kind of how it starts to become a problem, is whenever you don't do something because you're afraid of anxiety, or you're having anxiety about anxiety.
0: Doctor, tell me why planning ahead dramatically reduces stress for some of us.
20: I think planning ahead is a great idea. You want to book those tickets far in advance so you can get the best times, get the best seats, get the best prices. If you do it last second, you're just limiting yourself, and you're not accomplishing a task that is just, you know, you need to get done, and you're not checking off the list. So it's just in your mind, you're avoiding that stress. So just get it done ahead of time. And I recommend preparing a list, an ongoing list. Write it down or put it on your phone, on your tasks. And whenever you think of something that you're going to be doing on the trip, well, write down what you're going to need. If you're going snorkeling, write those things down. You need goggles, you need snorkels, your swimsuit. If you're going to go out on a fine dining event, a black tie event, start writing everything you're going to need for that event, rather than doing it last second.
0: Is there such a thing as over planning the vacation? And when that happens, does it backfire emotionally?
20: Absolutely. I encourage people, they're going on vacation. It's supposed to be relaxing, right? But if you book way too much because you're so worried you're not going to get everything done, that's not really a vacation, right? You're there to enjoy it, to relax, to unplug, de-stress. And so, you know, I'd say try to plan some one thing a day about, and, you know, leave the rest of that time to explore, right? And just enjoy, appreciate the environment, time with loved ones, the food, and just some ad lib activities can be the best ones.
0: Some families, doctor, treat the annual family vacation like an endurance event. Tell us what happens psychologically when we overschedule time off.
20: Right. Family is critical. It's a must. But sometimes they add more drama to our lives, and that could be you might be traveling with your family or going to visit family, or on the opposite side, they may be coming to visit you, and maybe that's adding stress because, you know, you got to clean, you got to prepare meals, you can have food, and everyone has different tastes or preferences or food preference needs. So,
0: and you can't leave.
20: Yeah, and you can't leave. Right. And you got to host everybody and have everything ready for them. So that's definitely creates a challenge.
0: I want to talk a little bit more about the fear some people have of flying. Doctor, what's actually happening in the brain when someone is having that experience?
20: Well, you have something, a system in the brain called the limbic system. It's your primary emotional area that drives fears, pleasures, sex drive. It has certain functions in the brain that are very critical to survival. And when these systems become dysregulated from chronic stress, from a primary psychiatric disorder, you're going to have difficulty managing emotions that get triggered. So if someone has, like you said, fear of flying, whenever they're thinking about it, when they're heading towards it, when they're seeing it, when they're in the plane, I've seen it all. I've seen people that they've got on the plane, and once they said, oh, we're going to be a little delayed for, you know, just a quick 15-minute delay, they pop out of their seat and they are gone. They will not get back on that plane. And then that's not good, because you planned that trip, you paid for it, people are expecting you to be there, and now your inner brain, your limbic system, has set off a set of events that have made it impossible for you to function and to accomplish your task of getting to where you're going.
0: So how do you counter that?
20: Well, good question. So when someone does, like, you know, do therapy, one of the main psychotherapies is called cognitive behavioral therapy, where they will teach you how to work around the three parts of that, which is your thoughts, your emotions.

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1: To avoid, and more like you're going to avoid. But the more you expose yourself, get closer. Like, say you have fear of bridges, right? Well, if you're going to be traveling and driving a long way, you might have to go through bridges, tunnels, and you know, you're going to be afraid of anything that could happen on that bridge. Like, anything's possible. And so what you're going to do with graded or graduated exposure, they're both going to be called either way, is you're going to be thinking about them virtually, looking at pictures, watching videos, and then using, like I said, those relaxation techniques to work top down, trying to improve your body's response, your emotional response, reassuring yourself that you're safe, there's nothing that you need to worry about, and that you're going to get through it. And then getting closer to your travel, you're going to be, I would recommend going to a bridge and just being next to the bridge and then doing those things again, sending those safe thoughts to the back of your brain, providing reassurance, and then relaxing your body, because your body's going to be tensing up. It's going to be getting hot. It's going to be getting sweaty. Your heart's going to be racing. So you're using those relaxation techniques to reassure yourself. And then, you know, go over a short bridge. So as you can see, what the trend we're going is getting closer and closer to the real event that's coming up, and just building your courage and your strength and not avoiding them, which makes it worse.
2: You're essentially saying feel the fear and then do it anyway.
1: I am.
2: So then what is your advice for the person who avoids travel altogether because of their anxiety?
1: Well, when they're avoiding travel, that's indicating they're having significant distress and impairment of function. And so what we call that in the psychiatric practice is a disorder. So an anxiety disorder, a phobia, travel anxiety. And so that's a medical disorder. And it's a really good idea for someone like that to consider getting help, getting psychotherapy. Asking for help is not a weakness. It's a strength. And I highly encourage people to have the courage to ask for help, get a therapist on board. And then, you know, they might be recommended to get evaluated for even a medication, which is fine too.
2: We all know that the airport can feel sometimes chaotic and overstimulating. Talk to us about some of your favorite in-the-moment grounding techniques to counter that chaos and all of that activity.
1: Gosh, Candace, if there's anything that tests the human experience, it's going to the airport and getting on an airplane. It is, you're going to be around people. You're going to be touching people. You're going to be hearing people, smelling people. And we are going to just put you through the gauntlet of your testing your patience, like I said. So when you're in those environments, just preparing expectation management. It's not going to be fun, right? You're doing this to get to the fun, right? But you may have a good time, you may have a neutral time, but it probably not going to be that great. So expectation management and grounding is a great thing to do, because rather than get irritated, get tense, get nervous, get frustrated and about to boil and explode, get control of your body. Okay. Take deep breaths. You know, they have the 4-7-8 rule. Breathe in for 4 seconds, hold it for 7 seconds, and then slowly breathe out for 8 seconds or within those numbers. And that's basically doing what we said, taking control of your body, controlling over your emotions, and then your body telling your emotions, I'm safe, I'm okay. And other people will do the 3-3s. So kind of like working on your presence, touching something around you, 3 things, and identifying those 3 things, looking around your environment and identifying 3 things that you can see, and then hearing 3 things. What are 3 things you could hear? Your breathing.

0: seeing the airplane, the people talking. What you're doing is you're practicing mindfulness and presence, which is the opposite of anxiety, which is worrying about everything else in life that's not actually happening right now. So you're working on presence.
1: Caffeine. Does it affect anxiety during travel, especially when we tend to load up on the coffee before, especially an early morning flight to get away and to get out of town?
0: Yeah, caffeine is something consumed by millions and millions of people around the world, and it's okay to consume caffeine. But sometimes it's not a good idea if you do have anxiety to consume massive amounts of caffeine. Lots of people are drinking monsters and, you know, have a whole pot of coffee or several cups of coffee. What caffeine does is it's an adenosine blocker. So basically you're telling your body that a relaxing chemical to help you stay calm won't work. So if you're blocking that chemical in your brain, then you'll be alert and awake. But if you have anxiety, those relaxation techniques that I just described, they may not work as well.
1: Alcohol, on the other end, is also a part of vacation culture. Why can it sometimes worsen our anxiety instead of reduce it?
0: Well, that's a good question, Candace, because so many people do treat anxiety on their own, unfortunately, with alcohol. You know, alcohol is something to celebrate with, right? Birthday, holiday, celebration, reunion, you know, but if it's being used for symptoms, that's called self-treatment, and that's not a good way to manage anxiety. And so, you know, when you're drinking, people have different responses when they're drinking, which could be impulsive behaviors, worse thoughts, worse anxiety, just feeling more depressed. And then whenever they come off the alcohol, their brain, which has been slowed by the alcohol, the ethanol in there, during a hangover, your brain is in overdrive from stimulation after it's been slowed down for so long. And so that could just worsen anxiety.
1: Sleep, what role does that play in our emotional regulation when we're traveling or going on vacation?
0: You definitely want to prioritize sleep because, like you said, you need a vacation from vacation sometimes. Because you're in a new environment. You may not get a lot of sleep on vacation, or you might be out having a lot of fun. And so if you're already going into vacation tired and exhausted because you haven't practiced good sleep hygiene and good circadian rhythm, timing of your sleep, then you're only going to set yourself to be more exhausted and more stressed when you're out and about. And your friends might just think of you as a space cadet because you're just in a brain fog because you haven't been sleeping. And sleeping is a critical element of having good management of your anxiety.
1: You know, social media makes everybody's vacation look absolutely fabulous, perfect, nothing went wrong, the most best place. How does that pressure tend to affect us?
0: We're always comparing ourselves to others. We can't help it. And it's human nature. And unfortunately, nowadays, that comparison is in your pocket at all times, and you can scroll all day for infinity. I'd say just remembering that a picture on Instagram is a well-thought-out picture that's been picked out amongst hundreds of others, and many others have been deleted, and that's just the perfect photo. That's not reality, right? That's just entertainment. So use social media for entertainment and staying connected with people. But if you're consuming social media as a way to try to live your life or compare yourself to others, then that's probably a time to put down your phone.
1: Makes sense. Doctor, when should somebody seek professional help instead of just assuming I'm just a nervous traveler?
0: Right. So if you are avoiding trips, canceling trips, getting off that airplane, or just not traveling at all, or forcing your family to drive for 16 to 20 hours across the country because you can't get on a plane, that's a problem. You probably need to get help for that. And you know, we are definitely glad to see you for that in the mental health community. You know, you could be screened for other psychiatric disorders if they're there, like ADHD or anxiety, depression, PTSD. Any of those things could be contributing. So that'd be a good time to ask for help.
1: Serenity Mental Health Centers offer outpatient mental health support. Doctor, talk to me about the kinds of treatments that are helping people manage anxiety more effectively today.
0: You know, Candace, it really just helps to talk about these things. I mean, if you hold it in, you know, or talk to your sister or talk to your mom or your friend, that's one thing. But when you go and talk to a professional, you know, they're in your ball, your court, and they're there to help you, to listen to you, and they're not related to you, right? So you don't want to waste their time, and you want to actually do the things that they're going to recommend that you do. So talking about it really helps, getting therapy, getting assessed, and you might be recommended for a medication. It could be like a daily medication, like an antidepressant. These are the main treatments for anxiety. And then there's also some breakthrough anxiety medications that you maybe just needed sporadically just for situational anxiety. And at Serenity specifically, we also offer advanced treatments that are very safe and effective, such as TMS and ketamine infusions.
1: If you could leave our audience today with three rules for traveling with less anxiety this summer, what would those three rules be?
0: I'd say, like we said, preparing a list so that you don't forget that most obvious thing that you should have brought, whether it's your laptop charger or shoes for that event or those that equipment for that outdoor excursion planned. Just keep that list building as you think, as your brain brainstorms, because you assume you're going to remember it, but we don't remember everything. So write it down. The other is staying healthy, right? Diet, exercise, staying connected to your community. You can't skip those things. When it comes to mental health, you can't just take a medication and you're good, right? You have to combine it with all the other things. So you have to do all those healthy things. And if you talk to a therapist, they'll tell you all the things you need to do and the goals you need to set. And lastly, practicing those relaxation techniques that I mentioned, whether it's meditation, deep breathing, and grounding.
1: Travel should restore us, not leave us exhausted before we even unpack. Today's conversation reminds us that anxiety around travel is real, common, and manageable, and that small changes in planning, expectations, and most importantly, self-care can make a meaningful difference. We've been talking to Dr. Philip Yam with Serenity Mental Health Centers. Sir, thank you for helping us to understand the emotional side of travel and for sharing some of those practical strategies, grounding and breathing, that we can use whether we're getting on a plane, going on a road trip, or just trying to slow down a little bit and enjoy the summer. I appreciate you.
0: Thank you, Candace, and I hope everyone has a great summer.
1: Perspectives is a community and public affairs program produced with you in mind. 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
6: At 6:30, I'm Mary Ryan Howarth. Our top story, Vice President Vance lands in Switzerland for talks between the U.S. and Iran today. Iran claims the Strait of Hormuz is closed again in protest to Israel attacking Lebanon. While the U.S. says the Strait is open, President Trump is threatening to put tolls on oil tankers going through the waterway if an agreement isn't met again. In a party line vote, the Georgia Senate advances an amended election bill to require hand counts for the top two races on the ballot in November. Republican Senator Max Burns says the change is about ensuring accuracy.
3: I believe we can conduct all hand counts in all counties prior to certification. And I think we can do it accurately and in a timely manner.
6: But Democratic Senator Kim Jackson believes it will cause chaos.
4: Republicans are kind of baking into the process an opportunity to rise doubt, to create doubt in November so that they can contest what we know will be a blue wave.
6: It also extends a deadline to remove QR codes from ballots and creates a path to changing the state's voting machines. The measure now moves to the House. A Cobb County city was the victim of a cyber attack.
7: The city of Acworth says their systems were infiltrated by cyber criminals and that some of their computer systems were impacted. It happened earlier this month, but the city is just now releasing details of the incident. Leaders immediately contacted law enforcement and police say they are actively investigating. Since the attack, all systems are back up and running. Officials saying in a statement Saturday they want to assure residents the city is fully operational and there's no impact to day-to-day operations. Keith Cromwell, 95.5 WSB.
6: The founder of games like Assassin's Creed and Just Dance dies in a plane crash in Western France. Claude Guillemot, co-founder of Ubisoft, was an experienced pilot. A flight instructor also died in the accident. Guillemot and his brothers founded the gaming company in 1986. It's 6:33.
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8: Crash in Kennesaw. Triple Team Traffic checks I-75 for you.
2: Don't leave for work without checking in with Atlanta's morning news.
8: Dense fog advisory in effect as you wake up.
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6: It's 6:33, time now for live team coverage of traffic and weather. Let's check in with Chinwe Maponya-Cook in the 24-hour traffic center.
9: Well, Mary Ryan, I think our construction crews are actually resting today because I'm not seeing any active cone zones out there. This does include our I-85 and 985 split. Typically, that's where we see some left lanes knocked out with some cone work. But right now, things are working well as the barrels are off on the shoulder. You've got a smooth ride making your way towards the Mall of Georgia. Heading back the opposite direction, and I-85 southbound is also working well back towards 285. From the Loud Security Systems Traffic Center, Triple Team Traffic 95.5 WSB.
10: I'm Channel 2 Action News Chief Meteorologist Brad Nitz. Headed towards 87 today with a partly to mostly cloudy sky and some scattered storms this afternoon and evening. Rain chance 40%. We'll keep scattered afternoon storms in the forecast for the next several days. Monday's high 88, Tuesday 86.
6: 69 in Sandy Springs, 71 in Cedar Grove, and it's 71 here in Midtown. 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I'm Mary Ryan Howarth, 95.5 WSB.
11: This is Perspectives, the show where a conversation about our differences shows us more about the things that we have in common. I'm Condice Presley. There are movies we watch, and then there are the stories that stay with us. For more than two decades, audiences have laughed with them, argued about them, rooted for them, and maybe even seen pieces of ourselves in them. The friendships, the romance, the ambition, the mistakes, and the complicated, beautiful work of growing up and growing older. I'm talking about Harper, Jordan, Lance, Mia, Quentin, Robin, Candace, Julian, and Shelby from the Best Man universe. From the original film to television and now into a brand new trilogy of books, my guest continues to invite us into one of the most enduring friend groups in modern storytelling. Filmmaker, writer, and director Malcolm D. Lee is my guest to talk about these books. The latest being The Best Man, Unfinished Business. Malcolm, welcome to the show. Did you ever imagine these characters would still be speaking to audiences a full generation later?
12: I didn't think there was more story to tell. I was dumb because I was like, it's very difficult to get all those actors back together. You have, you know, always budget constraints. Listening to your studio, to your network, whatever their parameters are. And I said, okay, we're done. But I've long wanted to tell or be a novelist. I've had, you know, kind of like fantasies about being a novelist. And I wanted to try it. And so a friend of mine was like, oh, you should do books next. And so I was like, oh, let me try my hand at writing a novel of characters that already have backstory and already have established characters. And I said, okay, let me try my hand at this. And it felt like the right thing because you can tell more story and there's a bigger amount of freedom when you tell a story in a book.
13: Why do you say that?
12: Well, because you get into the minds of these characters. You get into their feelings. You start to like look at, because reading a book is a five sensory activity, experience, where you get to not only do the visual and the auditory, but you also smell, taste, feel. And you get to know these characters in a deeper, more profound way. And there's no constraints on the imagination. Like, these characters in this book are going from New York to Malibu to Chicago to Ghana. And you can't do that in a movie. You could, but it's going to be very expensive.
13: And very long.
12: And long, yeah. I mean, maybe it's a television series, but you'd have to make a lot of compromises to get to where I was going. I have fewer compromises in a book.
13: Was it easier to expand their stories in a book than if you had tried to do it again in a series or a film?
12: I would say in some ways, yes, because there are no parameters. I mean, there are some. But it's not about the creative. It's about like when you're thinking about, you know, a screenplay has no purpose on its own, right? A book does, and you can take the reader on a journey. And so I think creatively, there's a lot more expansiveness. When you're writing a screenplay, it's like, okay, you can write, and then you gotta be like, okay, what about the budget? How many locations? Can we cut that location? Can we lose that scene because, you know, we can't afford to do it? How germane is that to the plot story? Is that a propulsion that goes throughout the season? And I'm like, I just want to tell a story, and that's what I wanted to do with this and with this series of books.
13: And in a sense, you've charged now all of those expenses to the reader's imagination.
12: Correct. Yeah, and that's a great thing because they're engaged in a very different way. And we are a leg up because these are characters that already exist. People know what they sound like. They know what they look like. I mean, there's some new characters in there that they have to imagine. That's fun for the reader, but I'm also taking them on journeys that they haven't necessarily been to. I mean, I don't know how many of our readers have been to Accra, Ghana. I don't know how many of our readers have been to Malibu. I don't know how many readers have been to New York or to Chicago, for that matter. So, you know, and then in book two, we're going to take them to different places as well. So it's a great, and again, I can't stress this enough, being in the minds of these characters, what they're thinking, how they get to these, you know, get to these decisions that they make. I think you have a deeper understanding of them. And it doesn't mean that you're not more angry at them or whatever, but there is an emotional investment.
13: As you've revisited these friends over the years, is there a character who surprised you most in terms of that character's growth and or evolution?
12: I think, you know, it's interesting. A lot of people are mad at Harper and they feel like he's got stunted growth or arrested development. And I think in ways he does, but he is thoughtful now about what he's lost. I don't know if I'm surprised by that. I'm not surprised by the characters. I'm surprised by, well, this is always in every writing process, where the characters tell you they want to go. You have a map, you have a direction and a destiny as an author. And you're headed toward the destiny, but then like your characters say, let's not go there, let's go this way. And you have to listen because they dictate. And that's been surprising to me every time. It's like, you know, that's more than anything. The characters don't surprise me. I mean, sometimes the women do, because, you know, in working with Jane Allen, and I knew that, you know, wanting to work with a black woman author was going to be helpful and additive to my storytelling, even though these characters were born out of my own experience in my own head, it's great to get other perspectives and like how a person might think. But at the same time, I know the characters so well. So, like, I think I surprised her, you know, at times with some of the responses that the characters did.
13: Malcolm, one of the things that fans love about The Best Man is the fact that these characters, they feel real. They feel like our friends, folks that we know. What interested you the most about exploring them in this phase of their lives?
12: I think, you know, I'm growing with these characters. You know, they're growing with me. I mean, and by the way, the reason, one of the biggest reasons I didn't want to do a sequel is because I didn't have a story to tell with these characters. They hadn't grown enough, you know, and I thought they needed growth, I needed growth. And so I think I relate to them in a lot of different ways that I'm relating to my friends and family and also to the world. And how the world, you know, is seeing us and the different experiences that we're going through. And, you know, the main thing about The Best Man and why the impetus behind it is I wasn't seeing myself and the people that I went to school with reflected on screen, right? There was all these depictions, particularly of educated Black folks, that was very archetypal. And I was like, this is just not my experience. It's not, you know, who my friends are, who the people I went to school with, we're not like that, you know, like all stiff and checked our ethnicity at the door. I was like, and so the authenticity is what I'm most after of that part of the Black experience.
13: The series has always balanced friendship, romance, ambition, and family. Which of those themes feels most relevant in this new chapter as you start the series of books?
12: Tell me again, ambition,
13: Romance, friendship, family.
12: It's all of it. I mean, I think romance is big because, you know, there's this lingering thing between Jordan and Harper that has never been resolved. And we get to explore that in this book and in ways that I don't think, I mean, it would have been exciting on film too and on television. But I love the way we explore it in this. And it's also a new chapter for Robin, you know? You know, she's in a different country where she gets to and gets to feel renewed and regenerated. And, you know, even though she has her own challenges, raising her daughter and being divorced, running a business, you know, she has ambition, but not in the sense, she thinks she has ambition, but it's not in the same, because in America, our ambition is a little bit different, or at least that's what the narrative is, like, oh, we've got to reach for that. And she's like, that is not actually, she comes to realize that that's not what's in her spirit, to be, you know, like reaching for the brass ring all the time. She wants to do things in her way, and that's in a less traditional, you know, kind of like American-driven way.
13: You've been living with these characters, as you said, for decades. Have any of them begun to reflect lessons that you have learned in your life as you've matured and grown older?
12: Absolutely. I mean, you know, you now met my wife. I mean, I think like Harper, like Jordan, I was so career-focused, so career-oriented, and like, you know, oh, I gotta be at this meeting, or I gotta do that, you know, well, yeah, okay, I'm gonna miss that graduation, or we're gonna miss that recital. But, and it's like, no, you have to be present for your family. Like, what's all this work for? I mean, yes, encourage me to go after my dreams, but also remember who is watching and who you're doing this for. It's for yourself, but it's also for your family, and they have to come first. So that lesson for sure. You know, I think the rest of them, you know, it's they all have their things that they go through and things that they internalize. Like, you know, I think like for, if I talk about, you know, Murch and his journey where he had that incident in the final chapters with the Karen, you know, there's a lot of, you know, internalization that we go through when it comes to microaggressions and things like that. But I wanted to explore that. That's not necessarily a lesson that I had to learn. That's something I had already experienced, you know?
13: We all have.
12: Yes.
13: The Best Man universe has always sparked conversations about Black friendship, Black love, and, as we've talked, Black success. Why is it important to continue to tell these stories?
12: Well, you know, I think people really are inspired by these characters. And I want to continue to, you know, uplift people and give them people on the screen that they can relate to, or in this case, in literature that they can relate to, and be frustrated by and to be emotionally invested in. Representation matters. I know it sounds a little cliche at this point, but it's still the truth. I mean, you know, especially with nowadays, they're trying to take us back to places where, you know, there's these very simple archetypal depictions of us. And that, and I fight against that every day. So that's the moment I decided this was what I want to do for my life's work.
13: Without giving anything away, what do you think will surprise longtime fans the most as they dive into this series? Because it's more than one book. It's like a trilogy, right?
12: Yeah, it's a trilogy. I think for the first book, it's an opportunity to see these characters differently, to know their psyche a little bit more. I think people are still a little frustrated with some of their growth or lack thereof, but some of that is generational trauma they haven't worked out, right? And so we hear some feedback, we have to say, okay, like, what's the next step for these characters, right? Like, Jordan right now is on a self-care journey, right? She's been always going after the brass ring. She is career-focused, career-oriented, and now she's like, I gotta take my health more seriously, so she's seeing a therapist. She's trying to confront the things that were in her past that made her the way she is, and she's on a long journey. So, like, when she might have an outsized reaction, both she and Harper have outsized reactions to a couple of situations, I think that's gonna really frustrate readers. Like, why aren't they doing better? But that's ideal. And just because you've gotten older doesn't mean you've necessarily grown or matured.
13: Is there a character that you think the readers will see differently after we spend time with them in these new stories?
12: I think they'll see Robin differently. I think they'll see Jordan a little bit differently, or at least start to. Harper, I think, you know, I've heard a number of, you know, readers already, oh, Harper keeps on harpering, and, you know, I can't believe Jordan is acting the way she's acting. But again, you know, these aren't simple. Human emotions are not simple, right? And the way that the world comes at us, and depending on circumstances, just all you can do is react in the way with the tools that you have at that time. And I think that's what's interesting and complex. And I think that's what's so great for discussion. That's what book clubs are for, that they can discuss these things. And it's my hope and dream that more men will read this book.
13: Women, say more about that.
12: Well, I think it's interesting, you know, the Best Man was written for black men. I wasn't even thinking about black women when I wrote The Best Man. I know this, it's kind of counterintuitive. It's a wedding setting, and that's, you know, women want the wedding and the princess treatment. But I was focused on the dudes. And if you, even in the middle of the movie, you have a 10-minute scene with the guys playing cards and talking about. So that was the impetus. That was the focus. And so I think that when women get frustrated with, like, some of the decisions that Harper makes, maybe there could be some men that can say, well, I've been there. I know that behavior. I know that thought process, you know, that can say, well, think about this, you know, rather than being in a silo of similar voices, not all the same, but similar voices that are saying, well, I don't understand why a man would do this. Or why did he do that? And then a dude might be able to be like, well, because X. And a dude might also say, I don't know why he did it either. And there might be some women that say, I get that too. So I would love it there to be a little bit more of a balance. I know it's harder to get men to read books or even listen, but that would be one of my dreams, to have more men read and have a discussion.
13: Have a conversation about it. So what are you hoping that your readers who are in their 40s and their 50s and beyond take away from seeing these characters that we've loved for so long as they navigate this next stage of their life?
12: I think there's going to be a lot of relatability to what's there. You know, they're going to be probably experiencing some of the same things. We explore a lot of different themes. And as the trilogy goes on, we're going to, you know, talk about, I mean, obviously we're talking a little bit about mental health. We're talking about therapy. We're talking about, you know, kind of unrequited love and, you know, finally, you know, kind of coming together to explore that. Can two people that are so similar actually coexist together? Like, or is it just a fantasy? You know, did Harper make the right decision in the letting the divorce between he and Robin happen? There's a lot of questions there, and I think there's a lot of themes to explore that I feel like it's worthy discussion.
13: When Malcolm Lee was a 10th grader in high school, did you think, know, or believe that you would create one of the most enduring friendship groups in modern African-American popular culture?
12: 10th grade me. I know that I was encouraged to keep writing. I knew, or at least I felt, I was living a fairly unique existence. I thought that I questioned why God made me black, but not in a way that I was like, I don't want to be black. I'm just like, what is that purpose, and why have, and then, you know, and I was able to examine that because I was in, you think about 10th grade, like, since 5 years earlier, I had been in predominantly white environments. And so I looked at my race because I was, you know, kind of forced to, just because that's the environment I was in and that was part of my identity. So I thought that I had a voice to say something. I don't know that I didn't think I was necessarily going to create, you know, an enduring friend group, but I had friends. Even back then, you know, there were white friends that I had, and they were all different. I was friends with athletes. I was friends with comic book nerds. I was friends with theater geeks. I was friends with cats from the hood. You know what I mean? And so I felt like I was in a unique, that I was gonna have a unique voice. I did think that. And I had teachers who encouraged me to write creatively and thought highly of my writing.
13: You've created and done many other projects beyond The Best Man, but do you see that as your legacy or part of it? And you're still young in your career, but it's perhaps time to start thinking about that.
12: You know, listen, I definitely thought about it. I mean, Gina Prince-Bythewood and I were discussing this a year ago. Like, I was like, how much longer are we going to do this? How much longer are we going to make movies? And, you know, we're like, maybe 10 years, you know? But I don't necessarily even see myself retiring at 66. You know, I'm going to want to probably keep making movies. I don't think I will have done all the movies I want to do. Best Man will definitely be a huge part of my legacy. Huge. And that's great. It is a story I keep coming back to, character I keep coming back to, and I think I probably will. You know, I don't know in what form, but yeah, I mean, I'm proud of that legacy. You know, I don't, it's like great to be known for that. I don't just only want to be known for it.
13: Exactly. If these characters, Harper, Jordan, Lance, Quentin, Shelby, and the rest, were all together at the cookout, what do you think they'd say about where life has taken them and where they are headed next?
12: I think they would all feel, for the most part, that they've had an enduring legacy, and that they're still learning and still growing. And they've I think by and large would be happy individuals, but still conscious. And I think, you know, some happier than others, and depending on who was there and what environment it was, you know, it might be different. Like, if you take Robin and Candace, for instance, if they're at the cookout with the group, it's different for them than it is for Lance, Harper, Quentin, Merch, Jordan, and Shelby, who all have a college history together, you know? And so they have shared experiences that particularly Robin's not part of, because, and now particularly where she's at in life, you know, she's over in Ghana, and like being back in the States isn't as settling for her. She didn't, the marriage was not what she wanted anymore. It was being a part of the country and where it was. So she had to get out. So I think, for the most part, I think they'd all be pretty happy and looking back and, like, you know, feel like they've accomplished a lot. But you know, like anybody else, there's other things to do. They're in that sandwich generation, right? Parents, children, and having to parent both of them.
13: Well, that's a whole nother set of stories to tell.
12: Yes.
13: And things to explore. Well, this new book continues the journey of characters that we've laughed with, cried with, and grown up alongside. Malcolm D. Lee, thank you for spending some time with us and giving your fans another chance to reconnect with these old friends that we just can't get enough of.
12: Well, thank you for the opportunity to talk about it.
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7: 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We'll have the latest on holding the deal with Iran together and the hot and humid first days of summer and the five-day forecast on 95.5 WSB.
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6: It's 7 o'clock. Good morning. I'm Mary Ryan Howarth. Our top story, Iran and U.S. negotiators are in Switzerland with mediator Pakistan to hopefully reach an agreement again after Iran claims to shut down the Strait of Hormuz.
14: Vice President J.D. Vance is in Switzerland alongside President Trump's envoys, Steve Witkoff and Jared Kushner, for the next round of talks. ABC News contributor Mick Mulroy says he believes the Iranians think they have the upper hand.
15: They're getting most of the benefits that we never thought that we would concede to by any administration before we even get into the nuclear discussions.
14: The deal is also drawing criticism from some Republican lawmakers who call it a win for Iran.
6: Allison Kosick reports Iran closed the waterway in retaliation to Israel attacking Lebanon over the weekend. It's 71 degrees in Midtown Atlanta. Today is the first day of summer with scattered showers coming this afternoon. Chief Meteorologist Brad Nitz has your most accurate and dependable forecast coming up. Georgia's Senate Republicans tack on an amendment to an election bill during the special session on Saturday.
16: The measure now requires a hand recount of the top two races on the November ballot. Republican State Senator Max Burns is confident the change will improve the process.
3: At the end of the day, the objective of the counts is to validate the accuracy of the election.
16: But Senate Democratic Leader Harold Jones says hand counts can lead to more inaccuracies. inaccuracies.
17: When you know that and you actually include this type of provision in there, you're actually inviting chaos.
16: The bill is now in the House, where a vote is expected when lawmakers return next week. At the state capitol, Jonathan O'Brien, 95.5 WSB.
6: A restaurant manager pleads guilty to attempting to sexually assault a woman at his restaurant. 47-year-old Daniel Catalan of Winder is sentenced to 20 years in prison on charges of aggravated assault and false imprisonment. The alleged attack happened back in 2025 at the former Latin Flavors restaurant in Winder. Catalan will also have to serve 10 years probation. A manhunt is underway in Clayton County after a pregnant woman was shot Saturday morning.
18: Officers arrived at Taylor Road in Riverdale and found a pregnant woman suffering from a gunshot wound. Police say the woman is currently in stable condition and it appears there was a domestic-related dispute. Neighbors were evacuated and tactical teams were deployed as officers secured the area. Law enforcement searched the residence, but the suspect was already gone. Investigators later identified the suspect as Jarrell Clark. Police say Clark is considered armed and dangerous. Anyone with information should contact the Riverdale Police Department. Jordan Brown, 95.5 WSB.
6: President Trump pins the blame for the green algae that's taken over the newly renovated Lincoln Memorial reflecting pool as vandalism. Dave Packer reports some people are taken into custody.
19: President Trump posting Saturday that the U.S. Park Police had arrested multiple people for vandalizing the Lincoln Memorial reflecting pool and pledged that work would begin immediately to repair the peeling lining. Trump writing, "These are very serious crimes having to do with the destruction of national monuments. Years in jail," Trump wrote on social media. One of the men captured on social media being arrested saying he grabbed a piece of already peeling paint and, quote, "By the time I realized what was going on, I was being put in handcuffs."
6: Live team coverage of traffic and weather is up next. It's 7:03.
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30: Flipped over 20 westbound.
26: 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How Atlanta gets there.
6: 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Time now for live team coverage of traffic and weather. Let's check in with Chinwe Waponya-Cook in the 24-hour traffic center.
0: Right now, Mary Ryan, things are working well on those interstates. I-285, that inner and that outer loop circling the city from Exit 1 Washington Road back all the way around to Exit 60 at Old National Highway has no incidents or slowdowns to report of. And so I just want to take this time to remind everyone that speed limit conditions are appropriate at this time. And this is important because there is ramped up police presence on those interstates. So make sure your phone is in a mount, you're driving the speed limit, and you're focusing on what you're doing. No distractions, especially as the rain come and goes. From the Loud Security Systems Traffic Center, Triple Team Traffic, 95.5 WSB.
1: I'm Channel 2 Action News Chief Meteorologist Brad Nitz. Partly to mostly cloudy, scattered showers and storms this afternoon. The first day of summer will top out at 87, rain chance 40%. For Monday, low 73, high 88 with scattered afternoon storms.
6: It's 70 in Dunwoody, 71 in Decatur, and 71 degrees in Midtown. 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I'm Mary Ryan Howarth, 95.5 WSB.
4: This is Perspectives, the show where conversations about our differences show us more about the things we have in common. I'm Condice Presley. Summer is supposed to be the season of escape, vacations, family road trips, reunions, and the making of memories. But for many people, getting away can bring something unexpected: stress, overwhelm, and anxiety. From the crowded airport and delayed flights to the fear of flying, overpacked itineraries, paying for it all, travel can trigger emotions that make it hard to relax, if at all. So today, we're going to have a conversation about why travel anxiety is more common than we realize and what we can do to make travel healthier, calmer, and hopefully more enjoyable. My guest is Dr. Philip Yam. He's a psychiatrist with Serenity Mental Health Centers in Atlanta. He's here to talk to us about the psychology behind travel stress. He's hopefully going to give us some tools to cope and help us to recognize when that anxiety may be something a little more serious. Dr. Yam, welcome to the show.
5: Thank you, Candice. Glad to be here.
4: So we do think of vacations as stress relief. I know I am looking forward to mine. So why do so many of us actually become more anxious before and then during the time that we're away?
5: Well, yep, like you said, summertime is here. That's vacation time. And we definitely want to have all the best experiences and have no last minute problems. But things do come up. And that can set off our fears, our vulnerabilities, add stress to us. Our brains like to be in familiar places. And what we're doing to ourselves is we're not putting our brains there. So we're going to be preparing, packing, spending money, breaking routines, traveling, trying to get care for pets, care for children, and care for anyone we need. And so all of that just throws all of our routines out of the mix and puts a lot of stress and anxiety on us.
4: So is this anxiety becoming more common, or are we just more open to talking about it?
5: I think both. You know, we just survived a pandemic, and that's definitely, in my practice, I've seen put a lot more anxiety on people with travel. So it's definitely becoming more common, but also people are more willing to talk about it. Probably about 5 to 6% of people in the United States have generalized anxiety disorder. But beyond that, there's a lot of other types of anxiety, like OCD, PTSD, panic disorder, phobias. Particularly what we're talking about today is fear of flying. In addition to that, about 25 million Americans suffer from fear of flying.
4: And even those of us who aren't really afraid still get anxious once we're in the seats. What are some of the early signs that somebody is not feeling normal travel stress, but that genuine anxiety?
5: Yeah, you know, there's obviously normal stress with traveling, and just life in general is challenging. But when it gets to a point where it's beyond worry, beyond normal stress, you might start to feel more physiological reactions. That could be like noticing that you're worrying it way too much, even though you've already addressed some of it and packed and prepared, but you're still worrying. That's basically inability to stop worrying or inability to relax. And you might notice things like heart racing, sweating, shaking. You might feel dizzy, have vertigo, have nausea. Those are definitely physiological signs of anxiety.
2: And how much of that anxiety is really about uncertainty and our loss of control in certain situations?
5: Yeah, that's a good question. So whenever you are putting yourself out there, it's hard to focus. I mean, anxiety makes it really hard to do anything, right? If you're trying to take a test or if you're trying to pack or trying to communicate, anxiety is the worst. You really can't function when that's happening. And then if that puts you in a situation where you're embarrassed or could be severely embarrassed, or could be, that could make you become avoidant. And that's kind of how it starts to become a problem, is whenever you don't do something because you're afraid of anxiety or you're having anxiety about anxiety.
2: Doctor, tell me why planning ahead dramatically reduces stress for some of us.
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7: Remember that Jesus spent 85% of his ministry within 12 square miles of clay. 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Remember Jesus Christ.
8: That's Reverend Dr. Joe Evans. And today he brings you a message entitled 12 Square Miles of Clay. I'm Katie Givens-Kime. Welcome to episode 4239 of Day One. Welcome to Day One, the weekly program that brings you outstanding preachers from America's historic Protestant churches, sharing insight and inspiration from God's Word for your life.

0: Hello, friends. I'm your host, Reverend Dr. Katie Givens-Kime, and today on Day One, we are honored to welcome back the Reverend Dr. Joe Evans, Senior Pastor of First Presbyterian Church in Marietta, Georgia. A native of Marietta and a graduate of Columbia Theological Seminary, Joe now leads the very congregation where he was first formed in the Christian faith. And last year, Joe completed his Doctor of Ministry degree, focusing on how streaming and digital ministry has reshaped congregational life today. Reverend Dr. Joe Evans, welcome to Day One.
1: It's an honor to be here. I'm so glad. I'm so happy about it.
0: And I need to say specifically, welcome back to Day One. Not just like, oh yeah, you've been on a couple times. Joe Evans, you've been on, this is your 16th Day One sermon.
1: Katie, I've been thinking about that a lot because I'm a big SNL fan, and I know that on SNL, five timers are in a special club and they get a jacket, and I want a jacket. I want to know where my jacket is. I feel like just goodness. 10 could get you a jacket. Is there a special club for 10?
0: There's got to be a thing. Yeah, because it's really, I mean, so, I, you know, I've only been hosting for, we're coming up on maybe 2 years now, and
1: okay.
0: It's my first time, but like looking back, it was my first time interviewing Joe Evans. And I looked back at like type. I'm like, oh my goodness, is it six? He's done 15 episodes, and that's just what we have on record. There might be more as we into the archive.
1: I don't think that there are. I don't think that there are, but what an honor to be back here today. And I mean, that's so fun. Like, how does that rank? How does that compare to other people?
0: It ranks. It definitely does rank. And I think we are going to have to do some sort of like, you're going to have a special mug or something. There's going to have to be something.
1: I won't accept anything other than a jacket. It has to be a jacket.
0: I mean, Barbara Lundblad, but she started in the 80s, Joe. So, goodness.
1: I want Barbara Lundblad and I to have matching jackets that we can wear together as a special club.
0: I love it so much. Okay, so seriously, if we think back to say 2011, if listeners go back and are like, all right, I'm going to click on this Joe Evans, what might they notice, or they might not notice from your Day One sermons, but what are the biggest changes, do you think, in the course of your ministry thus far? Because you're certainly far from done, friend. You and I are about the same. We are mid-career, not late.
1: We're mid-career.
0: Yeah.
1: It's weird, you know, like in 2011, I was praying about this morning. I was trying. Have you heard that line? Like, we in many ways, like we are the answered prayers of our prior selves.
0: Ooh. I haven't heard that before. That's a great one. Yes.
1: Like there were moments. So, I mean, I graduated seminary. I think I was in my first call in 07. The first time I discovered Day One in maybe 08. The Amos DeSasa, who's at First Pres Dallas, he, like we

0: This is the story of the one. As a maintenance engineer at a beverage manufacturing plant, he starts his day knowing every line is ready to run. Because Grainger delivers the industrial-grade products he needs to keep mixers, conveyors, and packaging equipment moving. 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
1: Now, I was not the kid that anybody thought was going to be a pastor. So I'm now the senior pastor of the church I grew up in, and like going around and seeing people, seeing my high school classmates, they'll be like, what? Like, how did this happen? Who are you? We did not think that this was going to be how you would turn out. No one looked at me when I was in high school and was like, that guy's going to be a pastor. A buddy of mine.
2: What would they have said? What would they have said you were going to be? They've been like, Joe Evans, that kid's going to fill in the
1: blank. This is true. Like, so when we used to fill in the blank, I was voted wittiest in the class of 1998. Like, I was just interested in making people laugh. And that was what I did. And that was what I dedicated all of my energy towards. I was voted, for some reason, I gave an inspirational speech, in the middle of the night, we toilet papered the high school and got chased by the cops. And we rendezvoused at the Waffle House. And I was like, we have to get back out there. We can't just let the high school go untoilet papered. And so I was voted in the student newspaper said most likely to be a communist dictator is Joe Evans.
2: Wow.
1: So maybe they thought like I joined the revolution, Castro's revolution, but instead here I am at the church I grew up in, First Presbyterian Church of Marietta, Georgia. You know, like when you dream of falling in love and then you do. Like, it's so important to like look back and be like, this person I'm married to, I used to dream of this happening. I used to pray that I would meet someone, and now here she is. Like, to not take for granted these blessings that we used to just pray for.
2: Yes, that's something we all can relate to, too, is I think we like, because when the thing happens to you that you've been dreaming about, like, then it's like, okay, well, that happened. The good things or the achievements or just the hurdles cleared can be like, well, I've cleared that. I'm so busy working on the next hurdle that I can't even appreciate the hurdle that I did clear.
1: Yes, 100%. I think that is so important. We the spiritual leader of our household, before we have dinner, my wife Sarah insists that we all say something we're grateful for before we eat. And like, just because that spiritual discipline of being thankful and noticing blessings who would think that anyone would overlook a miracle? And yet it happens all the time. Remember at Pentecost, a bunch of people in the crowd thought that they were just drunk. We overlook miracles constantly, but I am very grateful because I remember just dreaming of getting to be on day one someday. Wouldn't that be
2: love
1: amazing?
2: That.
1: I remember it. I vividly.
2: So, Joe, you and I have had some conversations about the changing nature of the church and how we're moving into a time where it could be the case where we have sort of cathedrals, tall steeples, and we have house churches or something like that. Not you know, everywhere, but like many times we are returning to that model being really powerful. How has that been true for you all at First Presbyterian in Marietta? And what do you think that says about the church?
1: There's plenty.
2: There's
1: so much stuff in these well-resourced churches. We've got tons of resources. We have libraries. We have musicians. We got technology. How can we share it? A lot of times the internet is making it easier for us to share what we've been blessed with.
2: Now listen for God's word as we hear from Paul's second letter to Timothy, chapter 2, verses 8 through 15.
1: Listen now for the word of the Lord. Remember Jesus Christ, raised from the dead, a descendant of David. That is my gospel for which I suffer hardship, even to the point of being chained like a criminal. But the word of God is not chained. Therefore, I endure everything for the sake of the elect, so that they may also obtain the salvation that is in Christ Jesus with eternal glory. The saying is sure. If we have died with him, we will also live with him.

0: him. If we endure, we will also reign with him. If we deny him, he will also deny us. If we are faithless, he remains faithful, for he cannot deny himself. Remind them of this and warn them before God that they are to avoid wrangling over words, which does no good, but only ruins those who are listening. Do your best to present yourself to God as one approved by him, a worker who has no need to be ashamed, rightly explaining the word of truth. The word of the Lord. Thanks be to God.
1: Now, Reverend Dr. Joe Evans' sermon entitled 12 Square Miles of Clay.
0: As our scripture lesson, we've just read what was originally intended to be a personal letter. It's part two of a personal letter that tradition tells us was written by Paul, that legendary leader of the Christian faith, who, when he wrote this letter, was nearing retirement. It was a forced retirement. He was imprisoned. He writes to Timothy, who was just getting started. The books of our Bible, 1 Timothy and 2 Timothy, are full of advice from Paul to Timothy. And the portion of 2 Timothy that you just heard begins with advice of the most common Christian wisdom. Paul's admonition to Timothy, remember Jesus Christ, is among the most basic of Christian principles. And yet I ask you, do you remember him? Would Jesus sign off on what you do in his name? Plenty of people forget about Jesus, or maybe they never really knew him to begin with. Others misuse his name to advance their own agenda. Together, let us remember Jesus Christ so that we do not use his name in vain. Remember with me Jesus, who spoke Aramaic, which is a language that so few people spoke in his time that when he traveled outside his hometown, people immediately knew where he was from. Have you ever had that experience? In college, I took a trip to New York City. There, I told a man that I was from Georgia, and he responded, "I know." Jesus was born in Bethlehem. He was raised in Galilee at that time and in that region. The locals spoke a language called Aramaic, which was sort of like a redneck version of Hebrew, yet not everyone remembers that about Jesus. In fact, in 1924, the governor of Texas, Miriam Ferguson, in an effort to end the teaching of the Spanish language in public school, was quoted as saying, "If English was good enough for Jesus, it's good enough for Texas school children." Remember Jesus Christ, who didn't speak English, who was raised in a backwater town and spent most of his life, approximately 85% of his ministry, within 12 square miles of clay on the plains of the Gennesaret on the northern shore of the Sea of Galilee in what today we call Palestine. Without any form of mass communication other than word of mouth, with no social media presence whatsoever, Jesus of Galilee became the most influential human being ever to walk the earth. What unfolded on 12 square miles of clay forever changed the world. So before you go thinking that you need to head on to the big city to really live and to expand your sphere of influence, remember Jesus Christ. Remember Jesus Christ, who is influential, but did not make a career out of being an influencer. Do you know that term, influencer? It's possible these days to make a living by developing a presence on social media. You put your brand out there on the internet, you share your opinion or your exercise videos, and once you gather enough followers, perhaps you'll be invited to appear on Dancing with the Stars. Marketing companies will pay you to promote their products. And so I tell you that this sermon is brought to you by Cokesbury Preacher Robes, the very best robes to preach in. I'm just kidding about that. I'm not trying to become an internet celebrity. Jesus wasn't. Remember Jesus, who spent most of his life within 12 square miles of clay. Remember Jesus, who walked around marketplaces full of people, yet noticed the individuals. Do you remember that there was a crowd of people and one woman who had been bleeding for 12 years? She reached out and touched his robe, and Jesus turned towards her and spoke to her. He called her daughter, and he said to her, "Your faith has healed you." Rather than use a bullhorn to preach from, he spoke with people. He looked into their eyes. He made people feel seen and loved. Remember Jesus Christ. I've just read a book that a member of my church, Denise Lobodinsky, gave me. It's called Theo of Golden. Perhaps you've heard of it. Theo of Golden is about a man from out of town who walked into a small town coffee shop. On the wall of that coffee shop, he notices portraits of the regulars. A local artist who spent much of his time in that coffee shop started drawing the people he saw around him and was trying to sell the portraits by putting them on the coffee shop wall, only no one had bought any of them. This man, Theo, from out of town, he couldn't believe it. How could no one have bought such beautiful portraits? Surely those works of art should be hanging in homes, sitting on bedside tables. They should be enjoyed by the people, so beautifully captured by the artist. And so one by one, he bought the portraits and delivered them to the people whom the artist had drawn. Gift by gift, these people were changed. That's the whole plot of the book. I won't tell you how it ends because I hope you'll read it. And for every copy sold after this broadcast, I'll be receiving $1 in proceeds. I'm just kidding about that. But I do hope you'll read it because it's a beautiful book illustrating the truth of how much a difference one person can make when he slows down to notice the people in his neighborhood. Remember that Jesus spent 85% of his ministry within 12 square miles of clay. What kind of a difference can you make in this world? What kind of a difference can you make if you simply notice the people in your neighborhood? If you simply show kindness and remind them that they are forgiven and loved by God? From 12 square miles of clay, Jesus changed the world. Remember Jesus Christ. Thinking about Jesus this way reminds me of a woman I knew named Nancy Oliver. Nancy was a local celebrity in Columbia, Tennessee, where we lived and where I was a pastor for 7 years before moving to Marietta, where we are now. Nancy walked up and down Church Street. She would walk into First Presbyterian Church to get a cup of coffee, and she'd always try to grab a copy of our church directory so that she could solicit our church members. These days, scammers try to cheat you out of money through email. Nancy Oliver did it the old-fashioned way. She wasn't perfect, but she was kind. Once, while it was raining, our church secretary put the potted plant that sat on her desk outside the church so that it would get some rainwater. Nancy picked that plant up and took it to the bank, where she gave it to her favorite bank teller. That was kind of half a kindness, right? She would visit the staff at the church and the staff at the bank. She would also visit with the staff at the funeral home. My point here is that Nancy wasn't particularly kind, but she was kind enough. She wasn't educated or influential, but she took the time to talk to people. And when she died, I was one of three pastors who officiated her funeral. She had two soloists and a crowd of people in attendance because when we take the time to be present, getting to know the people in our 12 miles of clay, even if our only kindness is stealing someone's plant to give it to a bank teller, we will make an impact.
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3: From the corner of 16th and Peachtree Street, right next to the High Museum of Art in Midtown Atlanta, welcome to the First Presbyterian Church. I'm Senior Pastor Tony Sundermeyer, and I want to thank you for tuning in to today's broadcast. And I would invite you now to join us in the worship of God.
4: And now a reading from the Gospel of Matthew. As always, listen carefully for the word of the Lord. Then the Pharisees went and plotted to entrap Jesus in what he said, So they sent their disciples to him along with the Herodians, saying, "Teacher, we know that you are sincere and teach the way of God in accordance with truth and show deference to no one, for you do not regard people with partiality. Tell us then what you think. Is it lawful to pay taxes to the emperor or not?" But Jesus, aware of their malice, said, "Why are you putting me to the test, you hypocrites? Show me the coin used for the tax." And they brought him a denarius. And then he said to them, "Whose head is this, and whose title?" And they answered, "The emperor's." Then he said to them, "Give therefore to the emperor the things that are the emperor's, and to God the things that are God's." And when they heard this, they were amazed, and they left him and went away. Friends, this is the word of the Lord. Thanks be to God.
3: Thank you, Rob. Friends, join me in prayer. Lord, break open your word afresh to us this day so that it would be a resonant word, a relevant word, a word that by your grace may shape us for faithful living in season and out of season as a citizen of your kingdom and as a citizen of your nation, of this nation. We pray in your name. Amen. We are in a sermon series, a five-week series that'll take us through the end of June on the church and state. And in the first 2 weeks of this sermon series, we've asked, I think, two relevant vocational questions, one of the church, one of the state. In the first week of the series, we asked, what is the church for? What is its purpose? What is its vocation? And we answered by saying that the church is not finally a chaplain to the nation. The church is not a political action committee or a private spiritual club. The church is the community that Christ is forming by his Spirit to proclaim the gospel, to nurture the children of God, to maintain divine worship, to preserve the truth, to promote social righteousness, and to exhibit the kingdom of God for the world. That was week one, talking about the vocation of the church. We can't have a conversation about church and state without understanding the vocation of the church, nor can we have a conversation about church and state without having a conversation about the vocation of the state. And we said in week two, just last week, that the state has a vocation under the sovereignty and the providence of God. The state is not our savior, but the state is also not our enemy. At its very best, we said that the state is a God-given instrument for public justice, for restraining evil, protecting the vulnerable, preserving order, and serving the common good. And because the state has a real but limited vocation, we as Christians don't withdraw from public life. We don't withdraw from civic life in some sort of holy huddle. On the contrary, we engage in civic life. We engage in public life where it participates and encourages and enhances the common good. Those were the first 2 weeks of the series. Today, in week three, we come to a biblical test case of sorts to test these two vocations. In Matthew chapter 22, we have a real life example, a story from the life of Jesus himself, where the vocation of the state and the vocation of the people of God sort of meet in real time. So before we take a deep dive into the text this morning, and we are going to take a deep dive into this scripture passage, there's a couple things I just want to name that helps build, I think, and articulate a bigger point that is really important when we gauge in scripture generally, but also specifically for this text from Matthew 22. And it has to do with the differences, the political differences of Jesus's day and our day. Right? Jesus, in his time, he lived under an imperial empire. In our time, we live in a constitutional republic. In Jesus' time, Caesar was not elected by the people of Judea.
5: wasn't even elected by the citizens of Rome. Rome was an occupying power, and the Jewish people lived under that occupation, under that imperial authority, an authority that they had no part of. They had no opportunity to shape. They didn't have any autonomy in the selection of those who governed them. In our context, governmental authority is structured much differently. We vote, we elect representatives, we organize, we petition, we protest, and we participate in the political process, all the while advocating for shared government for the people, by the people. So that's a big fundamental difference between our context and the context of Jesus. A second fundamental difference: in Jesus' time, Caesar was external to the people Jesus was addressing in this story. In other words, Caesar was the empire. Caesar was Rome. There was no delineation between the two. But in the American context, government or Caesar is more complicated because the state is not only something over us. In a constitutional republic, the state is something we actually have a say in building. We have a voice. The state is not just over us, it is formed literally by us. We the people have a say in who governs us. Why am I starting, before we get into the text, talking about these two distinctions? These differences really matter. They don't make the text any less relevant today, but they do require us to read it carefully. And here's the big idea that I'm trying to get as we jump into this text. We cannot try to extrapolate a one-to-one parallel from Jesus's time to our time. The Bible, the scriptures don't work that way. And the scripture that we have in front of us doesn't work that way. What we have in front of us, however, is not sort of the beginnings of a doctrine of church and state or a policy of church and state. What we have is a real life experience given to us by our Lord and Savior, the Son of God, Jesus the Christ, where he begins to flesh out the dynamic between the vocation of the state and the vocation of the people of God, or in our case, the vocation of the church. And I think within this text, this is again sort of a test case for us. I think within this text, we begin to catch glimpses of how we might engage our life as citizens of a nation, but ultimately as citizens of the kingdom of God. That's what I'm hoping to get to this morning. So we jump in, we're gonna take a deep dive. I had a lot of fun in preparing it. I hope you have fun too. But we're gonna take a deep dive into this text. And the text begins with Matthew saying, "Then the Pharisees went and plotted to entrap Jesus in what he said." Now that opening sentence matters to set the stage. This is not an honest question. It's not a good faith theological inquiry. It's a trap. It's like a reporter asking a public figure or a celebrity a question that's not really designed to get at the truth, but is designed to get a soundbite or a tweet. That's what's happening here. The goal is not understanding. The goal is entrapment. And notice who comes together. And this is really nuanced, but it's important to understand. The disciples of the Pharisees and the Herodians come together, says Matthew, to entrap Jesus. Now, for those who know their biblical history, this is an incredibly unusual alliance, right? The Pharisees were deeply concerned with covenantal faithfulness. They were deeply concerned with obedience to the Torah. More than that, they were very much concerned about creating a holy people that is absolutely and utterly distinct from Gentiles, especially those pagans in Rome. They are in many ways anti-Rome in the ways in which that they live and practice their faith. The Herodians, though, on the other side, they're Jews as well, okay? They were more connected to the political world of Herod. And Herod, what you need to know, was the puppet king of Israel, appointed by the emperor, appointed by appointed by Caesar. And therefore, these folks, the Herodians, were more closely associated with Roman-backed ruling. These are the folks who are collecting taxes, who are tax collectors, right, in Jesus's day. And why so many people have such a hard time with Jesus? Because he's welcoming in people who affiliate themselves with Rome. Okay? So that's the stage. These are not natural friends. This may be an extreme example, but I think it holds true. It would be like in the last century, the confessing church Christians in Nazi Germany who were vehemently opposed against the idolatry and the savagery of the Nazi project. It would be like them teaming up with German Christians who supported Hitler and the Nazi project to defeat some common enemy. That's how crazy this alliance is. I can't stress that enough. That's how absurd it is. But here's the thing that we know about human history, and I can't remember who said it. I've said it three times, and I still can't remember who said it. But you can have a revolution without God, but you can't have a revolution without the devil, because you need a common enemy. And that's what's happening here. This unusual alliance that is formed, they see the devil in Jesus. So these folks, they begin to try and flatter Jesus. Teacher, we know that you're sincere. We know that you teach the way of God in accordance with the truth, and you show deference for no one, for you do not regard people with partiality. Everything they've just said is true. That's true. Jesus is sincere. Jesus does teach the way of God in truth. But on their lips, truth becomes manipulation, right? They use accurate words, but they have an inaccurate heart. They call him teacher, but they have no desire to learn. They have no desire to be taught. And then comes the question, the gotcha question. Tell us then what you think. Is it lawful to pay taxes to Caesar or not? The word lawful here is really important. They're not merely asking, is it politically wise, nor are they asking, does Rome require it? What they're actually asking, is it lawful, not according to Roman rule, but is it lawful according to the Torah, to the Bible, to the scriptures? Is it permissible before God for the covenant people of God to pay taxes to a pagan ruler? The tax in question was most likely the imperial poll tax or a census tax that went right to Rome. And for many Jews, as I referenced earlier, this is where we get the tax collectors, Jesus welcoming them and people throwing a fit, that this tax for most Jews was deeply offensive. It was not simply a financial burden. It was a symbol of subjugation. Maybe an example of this would be from our revolution 250 years ago, the Stamp Act or the Intolerable Acts, right? They're symbols of subjugation. It's like being forced to use currency stamped with the face of the very power that rules over you, that has conquered you. It's like being required to participate in a system that reminds you every time you reach into your pocket and grab a coin that you're not really free in the way that you want to be free. To pay the tax then was to acknowledge, at least outwardly, that Roman authority over the land and Roman authority over the people of God was legitimate. So the trap is brilliantly constructed. If Jesus says, yes, you should pay the tax, then he risks alienating vast majority of his fellow Jews who resent Roman occupation. He'll appear as if he's accommodating Caesar, perhaps even collaborating with Rome. But if he says no, don't pay the tax, then the Herodians can report him to the Roman authorities and say, hey, this is an anarchist. This is a revolutionary. You should kill him. You should take him out. Either answer can be weaponized. This is the trap beneath the trap. They want Jesus to choose between submission and resistance, and either or. Either Jesus is a collaborator with the empire, or Jesus is a rebel. Either he betrays Israel, or he threatens Rome. And friends, I would like to suggest that we know this kind of trap. It is ubiquitous in our political and societal discourse today. It's the forced binary of our own public life. Are you with us or against us? Do you support the police or do you care about racial injustice? Do you care about border security or do you care about immigrants? Do you care about unborn children or do you care about the autonomy of women? Do you care about free markets or do you care about the wealth gap in our society? Do you love your country or do you hate your country? Today's public life often gives us two boxes and demands of us to step into one. But Jesus shows us a different way. He refuses to be trapped. Matthew says, Jesus was aware of their malice and said to them, "Why are you putting me to the test, you hypocrites?" Jesus knows what's happening. He knows their game. They're pretending to honor his integrity, but they're trying to exploit it. And then Jesus does something surprising. He says, "Hey, show me the coin used for the tax." And somebody goes in their pocket and pulls out the coin. And this is one of the most important yet subtle details in the passage. Jesus does not have the coin on him. He doesn't have it, but they do. The coin is in their possession. That means the very people asking whether it's lawful to participate in Caesar's system are already carrying Caesar's money. They're already implicated in the imperial economy. And what Jesus does here is he exposes their entanglement. He exposes that there isn't a neat box, one here and one here, and you just got to decide. This coin likely had the image of Tiberius Caesar, the emperor. And one common inscription on that coin read, "Tiberius Caesar, son of the divine Augustus." On the reverse side, it would have referred to him as a high priest, giving him divine status as Caesar, as the emperor. In other words, and we've got to be clear on this, this coin is not religiously neutral. It carried an image and it carried a claim. It was political currency wrapped in pagan theology. Now, if you're a devout Jew, whether you are a Herodian or a Pharisee, you should be upset at this. This is like back to the basics. This is like going back to Sinai, going back to the covenant, going back to the Ten Commandments. "I am the Lord your God, and you shall have no other gods before me." Caesar is presented here as a god. This should make any faithful Jew a little uncomfortable, a little upset. And then Jesus says, "Whose head is this? Whose title is on this coin?" Or more literally, whose image and whose inscription is written here, is printed here? And that language matters. Image and inscription. The coin bears Caesar's image and Caesar's inscription. It belongs to the world of Caesar. It circulates in Caesar's economy. It represents Caesar's authority. And these people answer the question correctly. Whose image, inscription is on it? Well, it's Caesar's. And then Jesus offers one of the most famous lines of his ministry, certainly the most powerful line in this pericope of text that we have before us. "Give therefore to Caesar," he says, "the things that are Caesar's, and give to God the things that are God's." The word translated "to give" means render or to give back. Jesus is not simply saying volunteer something to Caesar or donate something to Caesar. He's saying return to Caesar what Caesar already owns. The coin has his image on it. It has his inscription on it. It's his coin. Give it to him. But then Jesus goes on and says, "Give to God the things that belong to God." And this is where Jesus' response becomes so much more than clever evasion. If he had only said, "Give to Caesar what is Caesar's," the answer might be taken as simple approval of taxation. But he doesn't stop there. What does he do? He places Caesar's claim underneath the sovereignty and the providence of God. The coin bears Caesar's image. We know that. But what bears the image of God, he is subtly asking. And the answer is, you do. You do. You bear the image of God. I bear the image of God. The coin bears Caesar's image, but human beings bear God's image. Therefore, Caesar can have a claim on the coin, but God has a claim on the people. Jesus, are we really clear on this? He does not deny Caesar's authority. The controversy is not whether Caesar has a claim. That's not the controversy. But what the controversy actually is that Jesus is trying to limit Caesar's claims. That's the controversy. Where does Caesar's claims end? Caesar can have the coin. Caesar can have the taxes. Caesar may have certain public obligations. Caesar may have a role in ordering civic life, but Caesar may not have my worship. Caesar may not have my ultimate allegiance. Caesar may not have the conscience. Caesar may not have the whole person. Caesar may not have what only belongs to God. And notice, Jesus is not giving us a detailed doctrine of church and state. I can't stress this enough. But what he is doing is giving us a principle that forces us to discern something, to do the hard work of discernment. And it was true then, and it's true now, that one of the most important questions, maybe the most important question we can ask when we're talking about church and state, is what belongs to Caesar and what belongs to God? That may be the most important question a Christian can ask when we're trying to navigate what it means to be a citizen of this nation and a citizen of the kingdom of God. Jesus doesn't give a map. He gives more of a compass. A map tells you how to turn and when to turn and where to turn. A compass tells you where your true north is. Jesus doesn't hand the church a policy manual. He gives us a true north. And here is the true north: that Caesar is real and Caesar has authority and responsibility, but Caesar is and should be limited. And God is real and God is ultimate. God is everlasting. God never dies. Jesus does not merely answer a question about taxes. He is reordering our political imagination. So the passage is not saying, friends, religion stay in your lane and civic life stay in your lane, don't cross over. Nor is Jesus saying, hey, the state gets some and God gets some. No, Jesus is teaching that there are real earthly obligations that we have, that the state has, but they're never ultimate ones. They're never ultimate ones. There are legitimate political claims, but they are always bounded and provisional ones. There are things to render to Caesar, for sure, but Caesar must never be allowed to define or receive what belongs to God and God alone. And that's why I think this text speaks to the modern church, the church in 2026, with so much force. Every age has to ask the question, what bears the image of Caesar? And what bears the image of God? Every age has to ask what the state might rightly claim and what the state should never, ever touch. Every age has to ask when obedience to public authority is faithful and when such obedience becomes idolatry and thus must be resisted. And if you're interested in that, come back or tune in next week, because that's what I'm going to talk about. When is it appropriate for the church to disobey the state? But for now, friends of God, followers of Jesus Christ, who care about this nation, who care about the church, who understand that God is sovereign above all others, I say to you, render to Caesar what is Caesar's, and give to God what is God's. And that means, as the hymn we sang at our opening, that means, my soul, my life, my all. Amen.

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3: It's 8 o'clock. Good morning. I'm Mary Ryan Howarth. Our top story, the search is on in Clayton County after a domestic-related dispute turns into gunfire.
4: It was early Saturday morning when officers came to Taylor Road in Riverdale for a reported shooting. They found a pregnant woman with a gunshot wound. The woman is in stable condition at a hospital. Investigators have identified the suspect as Jarrell Clark. An active manhunt continues for Clark, who officials say is considered armed and dangerous. Jordan Brown, 95.5 WSB.
3: It's 71 degrees in Midtown Atlanta. Scattered showers coming in this afternoon and a high of 87. Channel 2 Action News Chief Meteorologist Brad Nitz has your most accurate and dependable forecast coming up. Vice President Vance is in Switzerland for talks between the U.S., Iran, and Pakistan. Allison Kosick has the latest.
5: Vice President J.D. Vance is in Switzerland alongside President Trump's envoys Steve Witkoff and Jared Kushner for the next round of talks. ABC News contributor Mick Mulroy says he believes the Iranians think they have the upper hand.
6: They're getting most of the benefits that we never thought that we would concede to by any administration before we even get into the nuclear discussions.
5: The deal is also drawing criticism from some Republican lawmakers who call it a win for Iran.
3: Before heading overseas, Vance tells reporters he hopes to make progress on nuclear issues and Lebanon. State lawmakers advance an election bill with a major amendment.
7: The legislation, which also extends a deadline to remove QR codes from ballots and creates a path to changing the state's voting system, now includes a requirement that there be a hand recount of the top two races on the ballot. Republican State Senator Max Burns.
8: It adds an additional level of assurance that our elections are accurate.
7: But Democratic Senator Kim Jackson says the change bakes problems into the process.
9: It sets us up for chaos.
7: The measure, which passed along party lines, now goes to the House. Lawmakers return here on Monday. At the state capitol, Jonathan O'Brien, 95.5 WSB.
3: The Clayton County Sheriff's Office arrests a driver from Michigan for allegedly looking to sell illegal drugs. Deputies found a suspicious vehicle at the Wyndham Garden Hotel and recovered several different marijuana, THC products, and MDMA from inside the car. Sheriff LeVon Allen and his team took the driver into custody. In California, Governor Gavin Newsom issues a state of emergency for L.A. County, where a massive warehouse fire is spreading toxic smoke. Chair of the L.A. County Board of Supervisors, Hilda Solis, says shelters are open for those impacted.
10: Ultimately, this is a public health and a safety issue for our residents here, and I'm deeply concerned about the impact on our residents.
3: The fire started inside a freezer area of the cold storage facility. Now rotting food inside is creating a hazard for first responders. It's 8:03, which means it's time for live team coverage of traffic and weather. Let's check in with Chinwe Mapunye-Cook in the 24-hour traffic center.
11: And the crash that we've been watching as you leave Rex in Ellenwood is going to be 675 southbound, knocking out a right lane right at Highway 138. Right now, police units are on the scene, as well as Hero units. Looks like they're trying to get this thing cleaned up. Hero's about to pull this car out of the right lane, but for now, you're going to be squeezing by on the left side as you ramp onto I-75 and merge to head further south. And if you are heading south, you're traveling in or out of Florida, you got a good ride on I-75. You're coming up from McDonough or Locust Grove. 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From the Loud Security Systems Traffic Center, Triple Team Traffic, 95.5 WSB.
12: I'm Channel 2 Action News Chief Meteorologist Brad Nitz. Partly to mostly cloudy, scattered showers and storms this afternoon. The first day of summer will top out at 87, rain chance 40%. For Monday, low 73, high 88 with scattered afternoon storms.
3: It's 70 degrees in Lawrenceville, 70 in Douglasville, and 71 right here in Midtown. 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I'm Mary Ryan Howarth, 95.5 WSB.
13: And a good Sunday morning. You are listening to The Doctors on Call, presented by Northside Hospital. Belinda Skelton is away. This is Ashley Frasca sitting in the host seat, excited to bring you another episode of Doctors on Call. What a beneficial show this is to all of our listeners. Today, we have Dr. Alexis Oko from Northside Hospital, non-invasive cardiologist and global health innovator committed to advancing cardiovascular care through clinical excellence, research, and system-level solutions. You've got quite the record, Dr. Oko, and I don't want to do it any disservice. Tell folks about your background. You have studied so many places and traveled the world.
1: Well, thank you very much for having me, Ashley. It's a great pleasure. Good morning once again to your show.
13: If you don't mind, start over. That just had a little blip.
1: Yeah, well, thank you very much for having me, Ashley. It's a really great pleasure to be here, and good morning. Well, my name is Alexis. Just feel free to call me Alexis. And well, my patients usually call me Dr. O.
13: I'm honored to have a doctor in studio. It's hard to just call you Alexis.
1: Well, I currently work with an offsite Heart and Hospital Institute. Here we have multiple campuses. I'm based in the Gwinnett campus in Lawrenceville, Georgia, and I also go to our Duluth campus. I'm a non-invasive cardiologist, completed my training at Emory University, and I did my residency at Rutgers Health in New Jersey. So originally from Ghana, practically grew up in England a while, and also studied in Turkey. Basically, I'm a global citizen. And that kind of motivates my passion to be like a global health innovator and also like expand access to care. So I'm glad to be here.
13: You've seen a lot in your travels and in your years of studying. What inspires you the most to want to help people?
1: Well, practically, you know, after leaving, I would say, in multiple continents in Africa, Europe, part of the Middle East, and the United States, one thing became very clear. It's the same people everywhere, and it's the same problem everywhere. And fundamentally, as we all know, heart disease is the most common cause of death globally. It's number one. You know, we usually get scared about cancer, but heart disease is actually top there. And the reason why this is very common is because most of the things that predispose us to heart disease are very silent in nature. So we have a lot of risk factors that predispose us. And knowing that, you know, after spending all these years in training and getting a deeper understanding of what this is, however, having people around me, the people I meet, people I've met, people I've interacted with all these years, that huge knowledge gap really motivates me to actually impart some of the knowledge I've acquired to them, to at least get us to know what is going on and decrease this prevalence of heart disease.
13: So you see patients that are healthy and also trouble, ones that may be experiencing trouble or some symptoms, right?
1: That's correct. So the way I put it is what we do comes in three categories. So there are three groups of patients we see. The first group of patients, we put them as secondary prevention. These are patients who've already had a problem. And when I say a problem, they've had an event. These include heart attacks, strokes, heart failure. And our goal there is to prevent them or protect them from not having the event again. That's a first group. So these folks have already had a problem, and we see them to make sure they don't have the problem again. The second group are individuals who've not had a problem yet, who've not had an event yet. We describe these group as high-risk primary prevention. Now, what makes them high risk? They may have some risk factors, and these include they may have diabetes, they might have high blood pressure, they might be overweight, they might have stressful conditions that predispose them. Our goal in this group is to prevent them or protect them from having the problem. And the third category is those who don't have any risk factors at all. But some way, somehow, they might have a family history. Some way, somehow, they might have some non-modifiable risk factors like age and gender. You know, as we grow, age actually is also a risk factor here, older age. So we also take care of them and we make sure that they don't actually develop or have any of these risk factors. So it's a whole spectrum of making sure people don't develop the risk factors that could predispose them. For those who have the risk factors, to make sure they do not have the event. And for those who've had the event already, we make sure that they don't have the event again. So that is a spectrum.
13: Now, are you just fascinated by the human heart? Because it seems to be the most important organ in our body.
1: Absolutely. I might be biased on this because I'm a cardiologist. It's fascinating. You know, getting a chance to see how the heart works, you know, like a machine, like an engine, is incredibly fascinating. And you know, what makes it more fascinating is the fact that you are able to do something to fix it when there's a problem with it. So you can actually have total control of your heart. and how it works, how it functions, and how it makes you stronger.
13: You can have total control?
1: Absolutely, you can.
13: So what do you say to folks listening? You know, we take it for granted that we're healthy and that we get up every day and we're able to walk around and do the things we need to do. But what would you say to folks listening are some of the most important ways to take care of your heart that we need to spend a little bit of extra effort doing?
1: Well, I'll put it this way. Every single individual from the age of 20 got to start paying attention to your heart. So when you're 20 years old, between 20 and 30, you have to just kind of start by knowing your numbers. What are these? You have to know what your blood pressure is. You have to know what your cholesterol is. You have to know what your blood sugars are. You have to start paying attention to stressful conditions. So between 20 and 30, you should be very active in understanding what your risk factors are and know those numbers. You have to be curious about your family history. That is a really good step. After 30, going to 40, that is where you have to seek out to quantify your risk if you do have it. Now, quantifying your risk will also need some help, and that is where you have to seek help. From 35, 40, seek help with a specialist, actually help you break this down. And if you've quantified this risk, seek further testing to actually know the severity or the problem you have. So that's what I would say. Knowing your numbers, aggressively modifying your risk factors is huge, and prevention is really key here.
13: And how do you talk to patients about dealing with stress? It seems maybe a little low on the totem pole compared to other things, your numbers, your family history, age, and all of that. But stress can play a big role, not only in heart health, but just our overall well-being.
1: Absolutely. So, unfortunately, we live in an environment, in the current ecosystem, is stressful. So everybody is stressed. So the definition of stress might vary from one person to the other. So the first rule is we learn how to live with it, and we learn how to manage stress. So eliminating stress completely is actually in our hands. But knowing that getting stressed or stress itself is a risk factor for having heart disease is really important. So the way I talk to them is, well, you're going to have all these bills to pay. It's usually stress. So there are financial components, there are genetic components, there are emotional components. That is what we're going to live with, right? The population is growing, so that is acceptable. But we have to learn to live with it. As long as you're sleeping well, 7 to 9 hours every single day, as long as you are exercising at least 150 minutes every week, you are doing some brisk walking.
13: Yeah.
1: I think you should be in good shape. That is what is beautiful. Exercising actually can also help you relieve those stress, right? So that's what I usually tell them. Unfortunately, you know, I cannot promise you're going to eliminate it completely, but helping managing stress or taking ownership of stress is incredibly useful.
13: You don't know how powerful that is for you to say that, because a lot of folks know they need to take care of themselves, but they don't stop and take the time to learn how. It can seem overwhelming, you know, like, how do I do that?
1: Yes, it is. It is actually. Yeah, you know, yoga, just walking around. And you don't have to actually just even hit a gym. Just brisk walking for 30 minutes every day. It's actually itself enough. So having that at the back of your mind every single day, I have to walk or have to exercise for at least 30 minutes, is incredibly. That alone is a stress reliever and actually helps put your body in a calm mode.
13: And if you have a dog, your dog is going to love you for it, because you take them on the walk.
1: Absolutely. They'll love you.
13: Well, Alexis is with us here, Dr. O from Northside Hospital, non-invasive cardiologist. And I want you to call. If you have questions for Dr. O, please call now, 404-872-0750. And also want to spend a little time mentioning that June is Men's Health Month, dedicated time to raise awareness about preventable health problems and encouraging early detection and treatment of diseases that can disproportionately affect men and boys. So just a couple of questions geared toward that. At what age, I think you may have already answered this, but at what age should men start paying attention to their heart health?
1: Yes, you know, we start talking about it, like 20 years old, you have to know your family history. And you have to know what risk factors are, at least. So education is key between 20 and 30. Getting to 30 years old, then you have to know your numbers. What do I mean by that? So there are 3-4 things we have to pay attention to: your blood pressure, your weight, your cholesterol levels, and your blood sugar levels. So these are numbers that you really have to know. So you have to know what those numbers are. And after having a deeper understanding of what those numbers are, with the help of a cardiologist or a primary care physician, we help risk stratify you. So between 30 and 40, going 40 onwards, we have to know your risk. So a basic understanding of what your family history is, what your numbers are, the combination of that will help us know what your risk profile is. When I talk about risk profile, what we're basically talking about is your risk of having a cardiovascular adverse event in, let's say, 10 years or in the future. So you can be put into three categories. It's either you're low risk, you are intermediate risk, or you are high risk. So if it turns out that at the age of 35 to 40, after knowing your numbers and everything, you are high risk, the approach is different. Mm-hmm. If you're intermediate, the approach is different. In your low risk, the approach is different. But it still comes to the same concept. Low risk individuals, we empower them not to become intermediate risk. An intermediate risk individual also empowered not to become high risk. And for those high risk patients, we make sure that they don't have the event.
13: A non-invasive cardiologist is the one you want to see. You want to get through Dr. O before you get to the major things, if you have to have open heart surgery or bypasses. So when we come back, I do have questions about different screenings, different scans, what they can reveal, which ones may be right for you, and your calls as well to 404-872-0750. We'll be right back. 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
11: In the Loud Security Systems Traffic Center, better news for you down in Ellenwood. That crash had a right lane block, 675 southbound at Highway 138, has officially been moved off to the right shoulder. Now, there's still some folks out there with their vehicles outside moving around, so please be cautious as you're coming around that real tight curve trying to merge onto I-75. Elsewhere on I-75, if you're coming out of Marietta or Ackworth, that southbound ride is looking good if you were trying to get down.

0: July 4th, 2026, the 250th anniversary of American independence. The Great American State Fair becomes the center of it all. 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
8: Twenty-two minutes after 8 o'clock on a Sunday morning, Ashley Frasca in the host seat, sitting in for Belinda Skelt. 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We're lucky to have a hospital network as big as Northside here in the Atlanta area. And I am interviewing Dr. Alexis Oko, just Dr. O, Alexis, so many things. And we're talking about cardiology and, more importantly, your specialty, non-invasive cardiology, which I want to get into at the bottom of the hour. But for this segment, we're together, Alexis, talking about prevention. You know, you just mentioned it's very important to know what category you're in. If you're in a low risk, high risk, or kind of moderate risk for heart issues, heart disease, some prevention.

0: and measures that you discuss with patients.
1: Absolutely. Thanks a lot, Ashley. Well, so I'll put it this way. We initially discussed the risk categories, low, intermediate, and high. But when we go much more in detail, it's about knowing what your numbers are. So let's say the blood pressure. So a normal blood pressure, which when you take your blood, it has an upper number and lower number. The upper number should be less than 120. And the lower number should be less than 80. That's what a normal blood pressure is. So if your blood pressure goes a little bit higher, between 120 and 130, you are just getting a little bit higher. We got to pray. So we describe 130 to 140 as stage 1 hypertension. And anything more than 140 is stage 2 hypertension. So an elevated blood pressure is described as hypertension. So that is how it works out. So if your blood pressure, based on where you are, your goal is to go to less than 120. That is a normal range. So if you're 140, you have to kind of put in some lifestyle measures to bring you down. And this includes diet and exercise and also sleeping well and stress management. The other thing you could talk about is your weight. So for the weight specifically, we are talking about what we describe as a body mass index. So that is basically the index between your body weight and your height. So a healthy body mass index is between 18.5 to 24.9. So that's a very healthy range. So let's say 25 and below, you're really good. Of course, you don't want to go below 18 BMI. Between 25 and 30, you are getting there. More than 30 is a little bit high. So again, with the same concept, what happens is if you fall your BMI, your body mass index, is greater than 30, then you can start eating well, exercising to make sure you bring it below 30 to the 25 to 30 range, or to the 25 to 20 or 18.5 range. Then we have cholesterol. You have to know your numbers too. So at least once every single year, know those numbers, get a blood work, know where your cholesterol is, know what your lipid levels are, and make sure they also come down in that appropriate manner. So having a better understanding of what your blood pressure is, what your cholesterol is, and finally your blood sugars, what your blood sugars are, is really helpful in this category wherever you find yourself.
0: And we have so much control as individuals over the exercise component, which you mentioned. It's not really demanding. It's not really high stress. And diet as well. Now, I know there's differing opinions on diet, but if you could just tell folks trying to be more heart healthy to avoid one or two things in their diet, what would those things be?
1: I would say heart healthy diet is a diet that does not contain too much salt. That's number one. And you want to take too much carbohydrates in your diet, like too much starchy foods, too much sugar. We clearly don't want that. So regardless of whatever you eat, just make sure you have a lot of grains, a lot of vegetables, less salt, and less sugar or carbohydrates.
0: Where do we fall with red meat and proteins? Is that kind of where it kind of starts to get a little different depending on who you talk to?
1: Yeah, it gets a little bit different depends on who you talk to. But, you know, you want to kind of go with lean meat. So regardless of what you eat, just make sure the fat content of that meat is not too high. Okay. I'll put it that way. Yeah.
0: See, these are things that they seem intimidating, but once you give the knowledge and the education to someone to make better choices about their lifestyle, they're able to do so. Well, I want you to call in with your questions about your heart for Alexis to 404-872-0750 is the number. We're going to take a break. We're glad you're joining us on a Sunday morning. The doctor's on call Sunday for you at this time. So we'll be right back here on 95.5 WSB.

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8: Hey, I'm Mary Ryan Howarth. Our top story, Vice President Vance is greeted by Pakistani Prime Minister Shehbaz Sharif while arriving in Switzerland overnight.
9: Mr. Prime Minister.
10: Vice President Jerry Limes.
9: Good to see you, man.
10: How are you?
9: Good. Thank you.
10: Wonderful to meet you.
8: Talks should begin today with Special Envoy Steve Witkoff and Jared Kushner there as well. The manhunt continues for a suspect wanted for shooting a pregnant woman in Clayton County. Riverdale Police says there was a domestic-related dispute on Taylor Road Saturday. Officers found a pregnant woman with a gunshot wound. She is currently in stable condition at a hospital. The suspect fled from the residence, but investigators identified him as Jarrell Clark. He is considered armed and dangerous. Anyone with information should contact the Riverdale Police Department. The Georgia Senate advances an amended election bill to require hand counts for the top two races on the ballot in November. It also extends a deadline to remove QR codes from ballots and creates a path to changing the state's voting machines. Republican Senator Max Byrne supports the change.
11: You can't let the perfect be the enemy of the good. Is the bill perfect? No. Is it good? Absolutely.
8: But Senate Democratic Leader Harold Jones says it's not helpful and leans into conspiracies about elections.
12: And that's very unfortunate that they would continue to take Georgia down this particular road.
8: The measure now moves to the House. The city of Acworth in Cobb County was attacked by cyber criminals.
13: The cyber attack happened earlier this month, but officials are just now releasing details of the incident as law enforcement investigates. Officials say certain computer systems were infiltrated by criminals, but they say since the attack, everything has been restored and there's no impact to day-to-day operations. The city says they've been working with cybersecurity professionals along with police to continue to secure the city's systems. Keith Cromwell, 95.5 WSB.
8: New flash flood threats from Kansas to Indiana is happening today. Harrison County Supervisor in Mississippi, Nathan Barrett, says several rivers are cresting at record levels.
14: I've lived on the Gulf Coast my entire life, and I have never seen the water come up this quick, this high.
8: Thousands of people across the state have no power, and as of Saturday, 40 roads and two bridges have been damaged. It's 8:32, which means it's time for live team coverage of traffic and weather. Let's check in with Chinwe Mbonya-Cook in the WSB 24-Hour Traffic Center.
15: I
5: I'm Channel 2 Action News Chief Meteorologist Brad Nitz. Headed towards 87 today with a partly to mostly cloudy sky and some scattered storms this afternoon and evening. Rain chance 40%. We'll keep scattered afternoon storms in the forecast for the next several days. Monday's high 88, Tuesday 86.
8: It's 72 in Duluth, 72 in Sandy Springs, and 72 right here in Midtown. 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Breaking news when it happens. I'm Mary Ryan Howorth, 95.5 WSB. On a Sunday morning, here on your radio, 95.5 WSB, Doctors on Call, presented by Northside Hospital. And we've had a great half hour and another half hour to go. Here with you until 9 o'clock this morning, 404-872-0750, Dr. Alexis Oko, non-invasive cardiologist, global health innovator committed to advancing cardiovascular care through clinical excellence, research, and system-level solutions. And you see patients at the Duluth and Lawrenceville campuses of Northside Hospital. 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We opened the show with you mentioning, Alexis, that this is a very universal topic. 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All of us need to pay attention to our heart health.
6: That's correct.
8: So non-invasive cardiology, let's get a little into that because I'm intrigued by that. I think of a cardiologist as performing the surgeries, open heart surgery and bypass and all these very complicated, intricate things. But there's the other side of this, non-invasive. So speak a little bit about that.
6: Well, that's one of my favorite questions that my patients ask me all the time. So I'll put it this way. So, well, a cardiologist is an individual physician who takes care of the heart comprehensively. So we are responsible for heart health. And the analogy I usually give is think about the heart as a building or a house or your room. So every room that you have or every house has walls. So the walls, we have the heart also has walls. And then it has doors and windows. And those doors and windows are what we describe as the heart valves. That is, they control blood flow in a specific direction based on pressure in the heart. Then this house also has an electrical system. So the heart also has an electrical system. And finally, as every house also has pipes, the heart also has pipes. So at home, you have water flow through these pipes. In the heart, those pipes are what we describe as heart vessels, where blood flows through them. So what we do as non-invasive cardiologists is to be able to understand what exactly is going on with each of these components of the heart, including the walls, the electrical system, the doors and the windows, as the valves and the pipes.
8: Wow.
6: So we do have different modalities in terms of diagnostic tools. When I say diagnostic tools, different types of testing that we have to do to understand what is going on with each of the components of those hearts. So to be able to get a better understanding of the walls, the doors and the windows of the heart, we do things called something called an ultrasound of the heart. So the ultrasound of the heart is able to help you understand the structure and function of the heart. Now, if you want to have a better understanding of the pipes of the heart as a vessels, we do have things we do like stress testing. We can do things like CT scan tomographies, and we can do things like MRIs too. Now, if you want a better understanding of the electrical system of the heart, we start with a very basic tool like the electrocardiogram, that is an ECG. So probably most people here have actually had an ECG before. And the ECG or the electrocardiogram helps us understand about the electrical activity of the heart. So comprehensively, the scope of non-invasive cardiology tries to understand what is going on with each of these. Now, we do not perform surgeries as we don't split people up in. And we do have specialists in cardiology that is able to still get access to the heart by just using a needle. Yeah, we call that interventional cardiology that is invasive. So comprehensively, that is what we do as non-invasive cardiology.
8: Now, would a patient know prior to meeting with you what test they want to ask for? Like, would they know the level? Maybe I just need an ultrasound, or maybe I need an MRI or EK or ECG. Or that's really kind of where you guide them, depending on what you're looking for or looking at.
6: Absolutely, the latter. So we help the patients in risk stratifying them. So these diagnostic tools help us understand what is going on. So as I said earlier on, knowing your numbers, knowing your family history is a first step. Exercising, making sure you manage stress is a first step. So based on what your numbers are, based on what your family history is, we determine which test we have to do next to be able to kind of risk stratify you and put you in a certain risk category. So let's say that if you're intermediate risk, and which means you have not actually had a problem yet or the event yet, there are some specific tests we would prefer to do on you to help see, well, do you need to do other testing or not? Or if you have symptoms, so if you come to us and you come with them specific symptoms, those symptoms help guide us determine which test you need next.
8: Okay. So talking with your doctor, knowing the numbers, having visited your primary care physician, perhaps being armed with that information, talk about innovations in both maybe surgical and transcatheter therapies that, you know, I mean, you may or may not be a part of, but so many innovations and in trying to be less invasive.
6: Absolutely. So cardiology has come a very, very long way, especially in the last 10 to 20 years. So I would say about two decades ago, when you do have a problem with any of these components that we are talking about, like say your heart valves. And so when you have a problem with your doors and windows at home, most of these problems would have to be fixed by a technician. So we put it that way. If your pipes are incredibly broken and there is like a blockage inside your pipes, these have to be fixed by a technician. Now, historically, two or three decades ago, the only way to do that was to split the chest open, get in there and fix the mechanical issue. Over time, we've evolved so well that in 2026, we have these amazing transcatheter technologies that can help us to get to your heart without splitting your chest open. So the valves I spoke about, each of them, the aortic valve, the mitral valve, and the tricuspid valve. So these are valves you find on both the left side of the heart and the right side of the heart. So for these valves, when they are too narrow or they are too leaky, we do have transcatheter. What that means is we just go to your groin, we get in there, and if they're too narrow, we help open it up. If they're too leaky, we help fix it. Or we help just kind of clip or patch it. So that is transcatheter. And these procedures are done within hours and then get a chance to go home the next day, compared to historically where you have to kind of split your chest open, put in a bypass machine, and it takes a longer time to recover.
8: So the valves are where the blockages occur.
6: Well, the valves doesn't necessarily, so the valves will open or close easily. They're either narrow or they're either leaky. The blockages will usually happen in your vessel, the pipes. So the pipes could have blockages. So if you have a blockage in your pipes, again, we could go to your wrist or your groin, we could open up those blockages. So in each of these components, we have ways and means of actually fixing it. Or you could have a problem in the electrical system where they're not really working really well. So what we call our electrophysiologists can go in and they will fix that problem for you as well.
8: Maybe the rhythm of your heart is off.
6: Absolutely. Absolutely. If your rhythm of your heart is off.
8: So are the vessels so much smaller than the valves?
6: Well, the vessels, so we have smaller vessels and we have bigger vessels in the heart. I'll put it that way. And the valve, so think about the valve as, you see the Mercedes-Benz sign? Yes. So the Mercedes-Benz sign is a really good example. So think about the Mercedes-Benz sign. It has three leaflets. So these valves could have either three leaflets or think about it as a Mercedes-Benz sign, but it has only two sides.
8: Okay.
6: So they open and they close. They open and they close. So anytime you put your hand on your chest, you're going to hear your heart beating. So when you hear your heart beating, like going boom, boom, that is a valve opening and closing. That's what it is. So that sound is what you hear when you hear that beat. So the valves can open and close. So when the opening the valve is leaky, it's not opening really well, we see the valve is narrow. When it's not closing appropriately, we see the valve is leaky because with the opening and closing, what it actually controls is blood flow in a specific direction. So if it closes well, the blood flows forward. If it doesn't close well, the blood bounces backwards into the preceding chamber. So if there's a problem with that valve, it's a mechanical problem that has to be fixed. Now let's talk about the vessels, the pipes itself. So the pipes also ensure that the blood is flowing in a specific direction. So if you have a blockage, the blood flow is impeded. The blood cannot flow from point A to point B because there's a blockage in there. So until that blockage is relieved, the effect of that blockage, you're going to feel it like chest pain, getting tired, or getting fatigued. So when you begin to have those signs and symptoms, the first question we ask is, we have to make sure you don't have a blockage. And if you do have one, let's try to fix it.
15: And how are you able to see that through these non-invasive procedures where you can actually see in the vessels?
6: Absolutely.
15: Wow.
6: So you have a beautiful way of actually doing a CT to see the vessel itself. And not only that, once you see the vessel, you can actually determine the degree of the blockage. Is it mild? Is it moderate? Is it severe? So if your blockages are severe or sometimes moderate and you have risk factors, then we have to go in and kind of open it up. Now, we also have stress testing. That is an indirect way of determining if the blockage you have is significant or not. So what we do is we put your heart, we put your body under stress and see how your body responds to it. Because the whole point here is, if you have a blockage, what we want to make sure doesn't happen to you, that you'll be able to kind of walk normally, live betterly, do everything normally without feeling short of breath, without feeling tired, without feeling chest pain. So as cardiologists, we do two things. We make you live longer, we make you feel better.
15: Well, and folks may misidentify fatigue as something else. They would overlook that it's heart-related and just think, I didn't get enough sleep, or, you know, maybe I did too strenuous of work over the last few days. So that really could be a missed sign.
6: All the time. And it's very, very common. So we see this all the time. So the way, what I usually discuss with my patients and everybody who comes to see us is a question of how were you feeling last week, mm-hmm. last month, or 2 months ago to today. So it's not much more about, oh, it's a one-time thing. What we ask is, the symptoms that you were having today, was it the same as last week? We'll say that maybe 5 months ago, I could work, let's say, 50 blocks or 4 blocks or 10 blocks without getting tired. But now that has decreased. So that's a sign that you're getting fatigued. Something is changing. It doesn't necessarily mean you may have a blockage, but it's a time you got to seek expert help. We got to look into it.
15: And when you talk about a blockage, what exactly is the blockage? What is the material in there that is creating that?
6: That's a very good and excellent question. So with every single passing day, your blood vessel has different layers. So there is a muscle layer and there's a thin layer that actually overlooks. And in between these layers, you can build up something we call plaque in there. You can also build up calcium in there. And most of these are coming from the food we eat. There can be things we cannot control, like genetic risk factors as well. So when these things build up inside the vessel, within the walls, and they become bigger, as they become bigger, what happens, it helps or it leads to closing the lumen of the vessel. So think about a normal vessel, a normal pipe that is 100% open, blood flows in and out. Think about having a plaque, or think about having something that built up in the lateral part of it. So that helps closes the lumen. So the lumen becomes narrower. So instead of having 100% lumen, you have like an 80% lumen, a 60% lumen, a 70% lumen. The narrower it is, the less likely blood can flow freely and easily. And that is why we have these consequences.
15: And calcium and plaque buildup is due to what? Is that anything that we're doing wrong?
6: Well, yes and no. I wouldn't say wrong per se. A couple of things contribute to this. So I'll put it this way. So there are risk factors that we always talk about. We have modifiable risk factors and we have non-modifiable risk factors. I will start with non-modifiable risk factors. So non-modifiable risk factors are things you can control. That is not your fault. This includes age. This includes gender. This includes your genetics. right? So these things, you can't do anything about it, right? You are born like that. And as we all grow in age, our vessels might get some degree or level of stiffness. So these are non-modifiable. Then we have modifiable risk factors. These are the things we spoke about early on. Knowing your numbers, your blood pressure, your blood sugar, your cholesterol numbers, how often you sleep, your stress. So these modifiable risk factors, these are things we can see and control. These are things we have a hand on. Mm-hmm. So if we're able to kind of control these risk factors, so let's say my blood pressure is 140 or 150, my goal is to bring it all the way down to 120. These are risk factors that we can control. So the combination of these modifiable risk factors and non-modifiable risk factors lead to the acceleration, the creation, or the development of these blockages.
15: Thank you so much for that good explanation. I can't say that word. It's too early on a Sunday. Plus the metaphor of the home, relating that to the building of your heart. So when we come back with just the few minutes left that we have with Alexis here from Northside Hospital, AI, are there technologies with AI that help the business? We'll find out. Plus we have time for maybe one more call to 404-872-0750.
16: I-88 in the Loud Security Systems Traffic Center, detecting some new slowdowns in the Northeast. I-85 northbound at Old Peachtree Road. You're going to be tapping the brakes. Looks like a crash. Trying to get it on a jam cam here, but I am seeing the delays here. We also got some delays heading north out of I-85, trying to make your way past 285 in Chamblee. That's slowing your roll as you head into the Northeast. However, I-85 on the opposite side of town, working well out of Fairburn and Union City. You got about a 6-minute trip time from Sonoya Road up towards 285 if you were trying to get towards the airport this morning. I'm Chinwe Maponya Cook, Triple Team Traffic, 95.5 WSB.
5: I'm Channel 2 Action News, Chief Meteorologist Brad Nitz. Partly to mostly cloudy, scattered showers and storms this afternoon. The first day of summer will top out at 87, rain chance 40%. For Monday, low 73, high 88 with scattered afternoon storms.
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15: This has been the Doctors on Call, presented by Northside Hospital. Ashley Frasca in for Belinda Skelton this morning, and so fortunate to be interviewing Alexis Oko of Northside Hospital, non-invasive cardiologist. And everybody has their motivations and their inspirations for getting into their career path. And what was yours?
6: Well, thanks a lot, Ashley, for that question. I would say everything began with my dad. So my dad was diagnosed with congenital heart disease. So I grew up thinking I was going to become a CT surgeon. Then, you know, after the years, as the years evolved, you know, I chose cardiology. But my passion to take care of the heart has been since infancy.
15: And there's a tie. You know, before the break, I mentioned, is there a place for AI in the technologies you use? And I'm so relieved to hear you say, yes, there is. And it also kind of ties to your desire for global health awareness and kind of leveling the playing field for a lot of patients. So talk about that tie-in with artificial intelligence and reaching people.
6: Yes. So that's a topic I'm very passionate about. And we do this on offsite every single day where we actually have a lot of programs that expand the reach to people who actually do not. So our current healthcare system is amazing. It's marvelous. We spend millions of dollars in building this healthcare system. And now we have something called artificial intelligence. So there are a lot of patients, a lot of people out there, one, who don't know who to go to, they don't know where to go to, and they don't even know how to access care. And we see them, unfortunately, in the hospitals when it's too late. So every single day, part of my practice is going to the hospital and see patients who are in the emergency room or who come there very sick. And when you talk to them, you realize these have been lingering around for years and they had no idea about. So we entered into a paradigm shift where we would like to give these people earlier and bring them in. So in the era of artificial intelligence, which they're not replacing physicians, but they're augmenting the care we provide. So we live in a system, we live in an era where you can have artificial intelligence enabled tools, these diagnostic tools that I spoke about earlier on. They are very small, they are very portable, and you can use them everywhere. We have artificial intelligence enabled stethoscopes, artificial intelligence enabled ECG machines, artificial intelligence enabled echocardiograms.
15: Wow.
6: Now you can position these tools in remote areas, even 2 or 3 hours from here in Atlanta, Georgia. And also we have the opportunity to actually see these patients as well. So regardless of where these patients are, what we do is we are moving from the system where the patients has to see us. We want to go and see the patients with the help of artificial intelligence. So we are moving from the doctor will see you now to the patient will see you now.
15: Wow.
6: Exactly.
15: What a nice way of thinking about it. Not everybody has the access, whether it's not having the knowledge or the money or the time. So I'm glad we were able to touch on that before the end of our conversation. And unfortunately, it is time to wrap up the conversation. I told you this 1 hour would fly by, Dr. O. So I really appreciate it. Now, for anybody who has loved hearing what you've said today, how can they find out more about you or how to get in touch with you?
6: Well, so I work at Northside Haddon Hospital Institute, and I'm on the campus. We have multiple campuses. So we have one in Atlanta, here in Midtown, we are in Lawrenceville, in the Greater Campus, we are in Duluth. We have multiple offices. We go in Snellville. We also go in Duluth, Beaufort, Dacula as well. So please feel free to reach out. We'd be really happy to take care of you.
15: And one way to do that is visiting their website, northside.com. Thank you so much, Dr. Alexis, for being here today. It's been a pleasure to host Doctors on Call, presented by Northside Hospital. You enjoy the rest of your Sunday.
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3: 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We'll have the latest on holding the deal with Iran together and the hot and humid first days of summer and the five-day forecast on 95.5 WSB.
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21: Barry Ryan Howarth, our top story. A manhunt is underway in Clayton County after a pregnant woman was shot this weekend.
24: Officers arrived at Taylor Road in Riverdale and found a pregnant woman suffering from a gunshot wound. Police say the woman is currently in stable condition and it appears there was a domestic-related dispute. Neighbors were evacuated and tactical teams were deployed as officers secured the area. Law enforcement searched the residence, but the suspect was already gone. Investigators later identified the suspect as Jarrell Clark. Police say Clark is considered armed and dangerous. Anyone with information should contact the Riverdale Police Department. Jordan Brown, 95.5 WSB.
21: It's 72 degrees in Midtown Atlanta. Scattered showers coming in this afternoon and a high of 87 for this Father's Day. Chief Meteorologist Brad Nitz has your most accurate and dependable forecast coming up. U.S. and Iran negotiators are meeting in Switzerland while fighting in southern Lebanon escalates. As Iran claims the Strait of Hormuz is closed because of attacks on Lebanon from Israel, but the U.S. is denying that the waterway is closed. Brit Clinic reports.
25: CENTCOM reporting 55 merchant ships and 17 million barrels of oil traveled through on Saturday. It's still unclear whether that vital waterway is open. Amid the uncertainty, President Trump declaring the U.S. will not tolerate tolls on ships passing through the strait unless they are imposed by the U.S. if the talks fail. But the signed deal says Iran will allow ships to pass at no charge for 60 days only.
21: Iran says the war in Lebanon must end for an agreement to happen. Georgia state Republicans tack on an amendment to an election bill during the special session on Saturday.
7: The measure now requires a hand recount of the top two races on the November ballot. Republican State Senator Max Burns is confident the change will improve the process.
9: At the end of the day, the objective of the counts is to validate the accuracy of the election.
7: But Senate Democratic Leader Harold Jones says hand counts can lead to more inaccuracies.
10: When you know that and you actually include this type of provision in there, you're actually inviting chaos.
7: The bill is now in the House, where a vote is expected when lawmakers return next week. At the state capitol, Jonathan O'Brien, 95.5 WSB.
21: Atlanta police have identified two women involved in an alleged high-end robbery in Buckhead. APD canceled the Be on the Lookout alert yesterday. We reported on this investigation on WSB on Friday when APD released the video of the pair going into a man's apartment with him. He claims he was drugged and woke up to $25,000 worth of high-end watches gone. Now that officers know their identities, it's unclear if they are in custody. President Trump pins the blame for the green algae that's taken over the newly renovated Lincoln Memorial reflecting pool as vandalism. Dave Packer reports some people are taken into custody.
11: President Trump posting Saturday that the U.S. Park Police had arrested multiple people for vandalizing the Lincoln Memorial reflecting pool and pledged that work would begin immediately to repair the peeling lining. Trump writing, "These are very serious crimes having to do with the destruction of national monuments. Years in jail," Trump wrote on social media. One of the men captured on social media being arrested, saying he grabbed a piece of already peeling paint and, quote, "By the time I realized what was going on, I was being put in handcuffs."
21: It's 9:03. Live team coverage of traffic and weather is up next.
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14: Heads up on that downtown connector. If you're traveling I-75/85 southbound, right around Martin Luther King Jr. Drive, we do have some police activity in that far left express lane. Can't tell if it's a stall, a crash, or someone just getting pulled over for being in that HOV lane when they weren't supposed to. So just take this time to really make sure that you have your phone in a phone mount. You have no distractions. You're not eating, you're not talking on the phone, or definitely not texting, because GSP is posted out there and they are pulling folks over. We want you guys to be safe. From the Loud Security Systems Traffic Center, Triple Team Traffic, 95.5 WSB.
16: I'm Channel 2 Action News Chief Meteorologist Brad Nitz. Partly to mostly cloudy, scattered showers and storms this afternoon. The first day of summer will top out at 87, rain chance 40%. For Monday, low 73, high 88 with scattered afternoon storms.
21: 73 in Woodstock, 74 in Stockbridge, and it's 72 here in Midtown. 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I'm Mary Ryan Howorth, 95.5 WSB.
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20: Good morning and welcome to Money Matters here. It's Sunday morning. Your host, Wes Moss, along with Krista DeBias here. I want to get into some of the questions that our Money Matters listeners and the Retire Sooner podcast listeners have sent in. Clark Howard Show listeners, we have a wonderful set of questions that we love to answer. We think they're great. We think they're educational for everyone listening, and we're going to dive into that. So to do so, bringing on board my co-host, Krista DeBias. Hello.
22: So good to be here with you, Wes.
20: Hit me with the first question.
22: Shelley in Washington sent this one in. Is long-term care insurance worth it? Washington State has a mandatory LTC fund now. It's a very small benefit. My husband's 60, I'm 52. Should we purchase additional long-term care insurance? He has $1.2 million in retirement assets now, not counting our house. He plans to retire in a few years. I'll retire in 10 to 13 years and expect to have $2.5 to $3 million in retirement accounts by then.
20: Shelley, in Washington, they do have a program for long-term care. I think it's called something like Washington Cares. And most people in the state of Washington do kind of have to, not everybody does, but you kind of have to pay into it. And it's a little over a 0.5%, almost like FICA. It comes out of your paycheck. But that doesn't cover a whole lot. I think the maximum over time is something like 35 or 40 grand. So it's not enough for long-term.
22: Oh, no.
20: Long-term care. But long-term care is tough, Shelley. There's kind of these three categories. If you don't have a whole lot of money, then you have less assets to protect, and you'll end up at some point maybe even using Medicaid. If you're wealthy and you have $3 million plus, you can self-insure your long-term care. It's kind of that muddy middle where you have decent assets, but it's too expensive to even buy long-term care insurance. And there really is no great option. There used to be good options 20 years ago, and they were kind of too good to be true. And long-term care policies were pretty affordable, but they were underpriced. And those companies, many of them went out of business, and they had great financial hardship because they weren't charging enough for the long-term care benefits they promised people. And that was a problem. So what happened, the rates are up triple, quadruple, quintuple from where they were when it was, quote, affordable, but it was also unrealistic. So I would, from the numbers you're telling me, you're only 50. You've got another 10 to 12, 13 years of working. Husband's already got $1.2 million. You're going to have 2.5. I want you to be in the self-insured camp. So I don't think you need to go buy a long-term care product or one of the hybrid products that is kind of the least bad option. I want you to think of you having multiple income streams in retirement. Those income streams effectively are your new paycheck for the rest of your life. Social Security, rest of your life. Pensions, the rest of your life. Your investment assets should generate cash flow and income for the rest of your life. And that should be enough to pay for long-term care if and when you need it. And remember, our other spending goes down. Mm-hmm. So if you're in long-term care, all the other spending kind of goes away. There's nothing, you're not no longer discretionarily spending and traveling. So you can refocus your cash flow you built towards your long-term care. And that's the camp, Shelley, I'd like to see you in.
22: Okay, Chris in Florida. My wife's a public school teacher and I work at a public state college. We've both been working in our jobs for 25 years and will both turn 50 this year. We both contribute the max to Roth IRAs through TIAA CREF. We also have been contributing to the junky 457/403B funds offered by our employers with no match. We have too much in savings and feel we need another investment vehicle. Would our next best option be to open a traditional IRA, or would you also recommend our moving our 457 and 403B accounts to the traditional IRA if the fees are high?
20: Chris, in Florida, I was writing 403B and I did unhappy face, upside down smiley face because you're the one that's saying it, not me. But yeah, some of these 403B accounts can be crap.
22: Yes. Our teachers.
20: They're annuity-based. They're super expensive. And people just don't like them. Mm-hmm. I see that all the time. And then the 457, Chris, in the state of Florida for you guys, and you're a college teacher. Your wife, it sounds like, is a public school teacher. The 457 should be a little bit better option. Usually the state plans are less expensive. And if you can lean towards that, you're probably better off long term. But while you're working, if you're under the age of 59 and a half, it's really hard to move these. In a lot of cases, you just can't move them. The IRA is probably not a good move because a traditional IRA, because you already have probably a relatively high income, both being employed, and you have the 403B, you're probably not getting any sort of deduction for the IRA. So you end up making after tax non-deductible IRA contributions, and that gets messy. So I don't think that's the path you want to take here. The eventual path is that once you're 59 and a half, you may be able to do an in-service rollover to an IRA, and then you get to control your own destiny for the 403B. I don't know your exact plan, but it's possible, and I would ask the HR group or the benefit group if you're able to do that now at your age. And then you could have an IRA and you almost unburden the high fees if you're allowed to do this for your particular 403B. But you're not wrong to want to get this into a more efficient, less burdensome retirement plan. Chris, you got a retirement plan. It's kind of like running in the beach in wet sand with a weight on your back. And this is not good for your long-term appreciation. So try to get into a lower fee environment if they'll allow you to do it.
22: Timothy, also in Oregon, says, my 19-year-old daughter has already saved $3,000. She works most of her hours during college summer break, but she doesn't make money every month, so monthly contributions aren't possible. What would be the best investment with Vanguard for her? She already has a Vanguard account established.
20: Timothy, in Oregon, when you're thinking about a young person that can be all equities, the big firms like a Vanguard or really any of the big brokerage firms, they all have ultra, ultra, ultra low cost S&P 500 funds options and then total stock market options. Both are fine.
22: I have to assume this is a Roth IRA too, don't you think?
20: I think she's...
22: Because of the income.
20: I thought it was Roth, maybe not. And it's fine that the income is lumpy. It's in a perfect world, we're putting a little bit of money in every single month, but it's still fine to contribute when you get it or when you have it. The consideration for somebody really young like that would just be, do you just do the S&P 500 or do you do a total stock market? Total stock market the S&P 500 is all 100% large cap. A total stock market fund, index fund, is going to be more like 80% ultra large cap, which means you have another 20% in small and mid. And I like that, particularly for somebody really young. Regardless of what brokerage firm you're with, you're going to have probably those two options. And I would lean more towards total stock market for somebody this young, even more so than the S&P 500. But I think you would be in good shape with either.
22: Steve in Wisconsin says, when retirement statistics are shared, we often hear statements like, the average person has X amount of dollars in their 401k. Isn't that potentially misleading? Many individuals have multiple 401k accounts from different employers and IRAs alongside their 401ks, so an account level average doesn't necessarily reflect a person's total retirement savings. I'd be much more interested in the average total retirement savings per person, regardless of how many accounts it's spread across. Similarly, we often hear that roughly 40% of the population owns their home outright, which I do. That figure also seems misleading, since it can include corporate-owned homes or rental properties. What I'd like to understand is, what percentage of owner-occupied single-family homes are owned free and clear? Thanks for all the insight you share. I really appreciate the thoughtful, data-driven discussions.
20: Steve, you're right. What does it matter if Americans have 2, 3, 4, 5? We had a question, I think, last week. Somebody had 7 different brokerage firms.
22: That's crazy.
20: So, yeah, it doesn't matter. Those stats are really just for the media. And they're just kind of interesting, I guess. But it's really hard to aggregate. And I look this, I've spent a lot of time trying to get to the bottom of these numbers. And the Fed has this survey of consumer finances. And they do a pretty good job. But yeah, the average balance of a retirement plan probably tells us very little. Mm-hmm. So you're right. But let me come back to that, though. The quick and easy answer on the homeowner part of this, 40% outright, does the corporately owned mess that number up? Remember, those corporate owned homes are, people are renting those. So the number of folks that have their mortgage paid off that own their homes in America, these are humans, individuals, not companies or hedge funds, it's about 40%. So it is. That number is not skewed by the data of corporate ownership. Mm-hmm.

0: July 4th, 2026, the 250th anniversary of American independence. 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

0: Good morning. Welcome back to Money Matters. Let's get back to some of these questions. Krista DiBiase.
1: Mike in Ohio sent this one in for you, Wes. My question probably falls into the good problems to have category. I'm ineligible for both Roth and a deductible traditional IRA, so I've just been maxing out my non-deductible traditional IRA contribution. I was playing with ChatGPT recently, and it told me to stop doing this. ChatGPT recommended that I put the money in an ordinary brokerage fund as the tax treatment would be favorable. What are your thoughts? Thanks for all you and your team do.
0: Hey, Mike in Ohio. Thanks for checking in with us here. Just us humans. Non-deductible IRAs can be fine if you're doing a backdoor Roth. So if you're putting money into an after-tax IRA or a non-deductible IRA, just to convert it quickly into a Roth, which would be a backdoor Roth conversion, then it is fine. But for the most part, if you're doing non-deductible IRAs, you're just creating a tax problem because you're not getting you're paying taxes at your rate, then you're contributing, and then you've got to keep track of your non-deductible portion for the rest of your life, which makes your taxes really complicated, and that's an issue. The other thing is that you are trading, let's say you're paying 24% in taxes to now have your net amount to then get put into a non-deductible IRA. If you're just saving in a brokerage account, and again, this is about taxes today versus taxes tomorrow, for the vast majority of folks, you're pulling money out of that IRA in a worst case scenario at a 15% tax. I'm sorry, out of a brokerage account, because it's long-term capital gain, which is super favorable. Your dividends are at long-term capital gain rates, which for a lot of Americans is zero, depending on your income. And for most Americans, it'll go up into the 15% range. For only a small portion of the ultra high earners, it can go up to the 20% long-term capital gain rate. But we don't want to trade paying taxes at 25% and then knowing that in a brokerage account, we can be pulling money out at 15% when in retirement, we may be at an ordinary income rate that's at 24%. So there's tax efficiency in a regular brokerage account. There's more simplicity in a brokerage account, unless you're trying to do a backdoor Roth. So I would say GPT was probably partially right, but I'm glad you checked with us near mortals. With that, we're going to run news, weather, traffic, then more Money Matters right here on WSB. Straight ahead.
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8: 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I mean, it's really like these seniors are an extension of our family.
6: Volunteers like Valerie and Dwayne Williams have been Meals on Wheels Atlanta drivers for going on 7 years.
8: Many of our seniors live alone. And so most times they're excited that we're coming, and they're excited for the weekly interactions. And we're greeted with a big smile. It's not uncommon for me to get a text saying, "Are you coming? Are we going to see you?"
6: They continue to do their part despite what it costs.
9: Just like anything else, the prices for everything keeps going up, and fuel in particular has gone up quite a bit recently, but we just balance it out in other areas. We just cut back someplace else in order to make sure that we're within our own budget to do this.
6: Those deliveries can include food for cherished pets.
9: For a lot of them, you know, that is their company. That's their baby. That's the interaction they're having from day to day. You know, you got a lot of seniors that have dogs and cats, and they depend on us bringing that dog food for them or that cat food.
6: And as vital as it is, it isn't just the food. It's the connection.
8: Are we also checking to see if they need anything? Yes, how things are going. Are you needed? Do you need anything? Sometimes they need repairs. So we'll give that information back to MOA, whatever they need.
9: Uh-huh. Exactly, yes.
6: Valerie and Dwayne say they can see the impact of what they do every time they knock on the door to make a delivery.
8: Do it. You get so much more back than you give that you would not believe it.
6: Scotts Lake, Georgia is sponsored by Breda Pest Management on 95.5 WSB.
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11: West Expressway looking clear and free right now. I-20 eastbound, you got a smooth ride from 285 back towards that connector. And that's because we don't have any rolling road work. Typically around this time, we would see that left lane knocked out on both sides of I-20 getting past Martin Luther King Jr. Drive. But we don't have that today. All of our construction workers are resting. A happy Father's Day to all and a smooth ride to that downtown connector. From the Loud Security Systems Traffic Center, Triple Team Traffic, 95.5 WSB.
12: I'm Channel 2 Action News Chief Meteorologist Brad Nitz. Headed towards 87 today with a partly to mostly cloudy sky and some scattered storms this afternoon and evening. Rain chance 40%. We'll keep scattered afternoon storms in the forecast for the next several days. Monday's high 88, Tuesday 86.
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0: Good morning and welcome back to Money Matters. I'm here with the great Krista DeBias. So Krista, we're going to jump into your satchel of questions.
1: Satchel. Christopher in Oregon says, my wife and I started using a side hustle to save for a vacation house starting in 2019. We've had the money set aside in a savings account that is now down to 3.39%. The fast increase in the price of vacation homes where we were looking, along with the changes in short-term rental laws there, has pretty much put it out of reach. Now we have over $100,000 saved, and our likelihood of purchasing that vacation home is very slim. We owe $80,000 on our current house at 3.65%.
0: How much? I'm sorry, how much?
1: $80,000. At this point, do you think we should just pay off our current mortgage? Should we just tackle some of it? If the housing market dips where we want to buy, it might be back on the radar, but it seems unlikely. The side hustle isn't making as much, but our regular W-2 jobs are fine. I'm a federal worker with 12% going into my TSP, and we both have fully funded Roth IRAs. We have no other debt, about 3 months of savings, separate from the vacation home account, with a very little low likelihood of any reduced income. I don't know the best way to utilize this extra money, and it seems like it's not doing enough in a savings account. Thanks for your valued opinion.
0: Christopher in Oregon, so plan A was to buy the rental property, and you've saved a bunch of money to do it, and now the rental market is out of reach, and you don't want to do that. So now it's plan B. It's like, okay, what do I do with this money I've saved? So it's kind of a good problem to have. And then you have $80,000 left on the mortgage. My rule of thumb on getting rid of the mortgage is a third or less of your after-tax money, pay off the mortgage. Now, 80 divided by 100 is not a third. That it would take 80% of your 100 to do that. So it kind of violates the one-third mortgage payoff rule. But you also said you have 3 months worth of emergency savings. You've been funding at 12% the thrift savings plan for a long time. It sounds like you have other savings here, Christopher. It depends on your liquidity. I'd love to see you just pay off the mortgage. You're not going to be displeased by doing that. The other thing here is I bet you have stable income, Christopher, because you're in thrift savings plan. So you're maybe it's a government employee.
1: It is. And he said it's very unlikely that they'll have reduced income in the future.
0: Okay, so you have a really steady income. Your income is more like a bond versus a stock, Christopher. So I would say you could be in the camp where you have a high probability of keeping your job, very stable income, and they would violate my one-third rule, probably. I don't know some of your other after-tax assets. If you have more after-tax assets, non-IRA money, then maybe it makes this even easier. But I guess I would lean towards getting rid of that mortgage. If you're in a position to do it now, worst case scenario, your home is totally paid off. And if you really had an emergency, how do you get to some money? You could always have a home equity line as a cushion, which you probably won't ever need. So I doubt you'll be upset if you pay it off, use that money to pay off the mortgage.
1: All right. Gerald in Michigan says, Wes, I have an account at Ally Bank where I have a savings account and I have 12 laddered CDs. The total on deposit at Ally is approaching the FDIC maximum of $250,000. My question is, are the CDs considered a separate account for FDIC insurance purposes, or should I consider opening another account at a different institution? My savings portion is well under the FDIC limit, but combined with the CDs, I am approaching.
0: Gerald, in Michigan, in the great state, the Wolverine state.
1: One of your favorites.
0: They're all one. Just because you have 12 different CDs doesn't give you new limits on each one. It's the per account name or titling. So 250 is the limit. And if they add up to 240, that means you only have 10 grand worth of FDIC limit. Now, you also have another 250 if you were to have retirement funds at the bank. Not a lot of people do that. It's possible. But if it's just you in your name, and you don't have any beneficiaries, you could add up to 5 beneficiaries that apply or applicable to the FDIC. So you could have a transfer on a TOD account with a beneficiary and another beneficiary, and each one will give you another 250. But if it's just you, Gerald, and you're at the 250, it's not as though you can have a joint account with a spouse, a TOD account with a beneficiary, et cetera. So it limits if you're married and you've got kids and beneficiaries, you can really utilize, there's a lot of 250Ks when it comes to FDIC, and you can get a ton of coverage at one bank. If it's you and you've got just this in your name alone, then yeah, you would be looking to diversify amounts above that into another bank.
1: Okay, Gary in North Carolina sent in this one. What are your thoughts on EIAs, equity indexed annuities? My advisor is recommending them for the guaranteed part of my income versus bonds. He mentions the cons with them as well. Thanks for all your help.
0: He mentions the cons?
1: Mm-hmm.
0: Okay, so this is good. Gary, I think the fact that you're trying to get both sides of the equation here and your advisor is telling you that is some transparency. So I think that's a good thing. A lot of times these equity index annuities or fixed index annuities are sold like they're the perfect product that's ever been created. All the upside of the stock market, none of the downside. It just gets a portion of the S&P, but no, they often sound like the magical investment. Mm-hmm. But the reality, this is the point. They're not investments.
1: Mm-hmm.
0: They are not investments. A fixed index annuity or an equity index annuity, they are insurance products. You can invest your money in them, but these are not investment products. They're not regulated by the SEC. They are regulated by the insurance commission in the state that you buy them. And they are dependent on the claims paying ability of the insurance company. So it's like buying, I think of it as like, it's almost like investing in a bond, the A bond or a bond from a company. And would you do that if a third of your portfolio, let's say the safety part, that's the bond part, would you ever put that in one bond from one company?
1: Mm.
0: So think of it that way. I'm very comfortable owning bonds, but I want to own an ultra diversified portfolio of bonds. I wouldn't want to just buy one company.
1: Mm-hmm.
0: So I think that's a way to think about it. The other thought is, and I think I would agree with your advisor, is that it is relative to what you are owning instead of this, meaning that, in my opinion, these are not a replacement for equities or stocks. Even though they say they're linked to the S&P 500, that actually is somewhat irrelevant, the way they do these calculations. So as a substitute for the safety piece, then that is in the right direction. Just know that you're betting on the credit of one company. They do pay commissions. Now, maybe there's some out there that I have not heard of, but usually these are 4 to 8% commissions that get paid. Mm. So you put $100,000 in, somebody's getting paid $5,000 to $8,000 like that. And then you get locked up, mm-hmm. meaning that they're illiquid for a longer period of time. So again, that might work for you for that sliver or that portion, Gary. But I just want you to know all of the cons and the pros so that you can weigh them. Not for me.
1: Eric in Ohio says, I'm a teacher with 2 or 3 years left of teaching. Is the 10% rule still in place regarding taking pension versus lump sum? Should I take it all and invest it myself? My current numbers are $38,000 per year versus a lump sum of $417,000.
0: Okay. Eric, you are a teacher in the state of Ohio, and you're asking about the 10% rule. This is a question about, do I take a monthly amount for the rest of my life that's pretty much guaranteed, mm-hmm. no real guarantees in the world we live in, versus a big chunk that I could likely roll into my retirement account? That's how I'd look at this. So we do the math, and my rule for that, my rule of thumb, is the 6% test.
1: Right, that's what I thought it was, 6%.
0: Mine is 6%. Mm-hmm. I love that Eric's talking 10.
1: Right.
0: Maybe I missed something.
1: Yeah.
0: So let's do the math. You take your annual amount, which in your case would be $38,000, divided by what you could take, which would be $417,000. And what do you get? 9.1%. That beats my 6% test by a mile, which would lean towards taking that monthly amount, because it's pretty hard to, quote, ensure the amount you're investing is getting that high of a rate of return. Mm-hmm. With seemingly no risk, or not a lot of risk. Again, these pension programs still have to make money over time in order to continue to pay people. But I like that you're way above my line of 6%. Usually it's really not till 7 or 8% until I would start really considering the monthly amount. But you're way up here at 9. I'd lean heavily towards that. The only catch is that, unlike Social Security, that essentially is going to give us a COLA adjustment every time we have inflation for whatever inflation is, these state teacher pension amounts only go up when they vote that they can go up by a certain amount. So they're not tied to COLA. There's not automatic increases. So just remember that $38,000 a year that you would be getting may not go up much, may go up some, but they have to vote on doing so.
1: All right. Wayne in Illinois sent this one in. My husband's mother's financial advisor has been talking about something called covered call income ETFs and has been recommending them for her because they supposedly pay out a sizable income so that she wouldn't have to flat out sell her investments as she draws funds for her own retirement. As we're nearing our own retirement, we are wondering what you think about these and if they ever make sense in one's portfolio. Because they pay income, can they ever make sense to complement or even substitute the bond portion of our portfolio? Thanks.
0: Wayne, anything that's covered calls, think of that as a basket of stocks. And with those stocks, the manager, these are managed, by the way, like a mutual, think of it like a mutual fund, but now we have managed ETFs as well. What's happening is that they are selling, the managers are selling calls on the individual stocks that are within that portfolio. And that income, that option income, gets paid out to you after their expenses, et cetera. And you'll see a lot of these covered call ETFs paying out 7, 8, even 9%. So you think to yourself, wow, that sounds awesome as a replacement for bonds. The reality is they are not a replacement for bonds. It doesn't mean, though, they're not a good idea. I do like these covered call strategies. I like them when they're really diversified within the ETF, so a lot of different equity positions. They're bringing in option premium by selling calls, so you get some cash in. But what does that do? It limits your upside of the stocks. So if you look at a lot of these covered call ETFs relative to the market, let's say the market's over the last 5 years up 90%. your covered call ETF may be up 50 or 60%. That's counting the income. That's counting the option premium that you're receiving. So not a substitute for bonds. So they're more aggressive, or let's say they're, quote, riskier than bonds, but they should be slightly less risky than an all-stock portfolio. It dampens the volatility. You get more income, but you're also trading at your upside by virtue of selling these calls, which are options. And I think that they are a very much can be a part of a diversified multi, what I would consider, and I like it to do it this way, multi-asset class income portfolio for retirement. We've got a quick weather traffic, then more Money Matters with me, Chris DeBias, straight ahead.
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0: Good morning. Welcome back to Money Matters. Let's get back to some of these questions, Krista DiBias.
1: Okay, Greg in California says, hi, Wes. You recently talked about a calculator and indicated it was applicable to early retirees. If I am an early retiree, I'll have zero income. What am I supposed to put in the income box? I seriously doubt I'd be eligible for subsidies with nearly $3 million in my accounts, and there's no box for assets, but I don't know what my income should be for the calculator. I searched around. I could not find a calculator that asks for your assets. Can you guide us on how this calculator applies to early retirees, and do you know of one that includes the assets? By the way, I don't plan on pulling from my retirement accounts until after I reach full retirement. I would live off of my brokerage accounts and cash.
0: Okay, Greg, I think he's talking about we were talking about the income calculator in an earlier episode on healthcare.
1: Yes.
0: Subsidies. KFF. So when you're looking at what kind of supplement you should get or not when it comes to healthcare, one thing matters. It's your income. It actually is not your assets. It has nothing to do with your assets. Now, your assets, if they're producing taxable income, then that counts. But hypothetical situation, $3 million in a retirement account, no money in an after-tax account, and you haven't started Social Security and you haven't started a pension, what do you put down in the income box when the calculator is looking to say, well, I need your income so I can see if you get a supplement or not? The answer is zero, Greg. You have no social, no wage income, no taxable dividends, and everything's in an IRA and you're way before the RMD age. Your income is zero. And that is a good example of managing what your taxes are. It's not just about your assets, it's about how you're managing those assets. So from everything I know when it comes to those healthcare supplements from healthcare.gov, doesn't matter what your assets are, it matters what your income is. And if you're not producing any wages or taxable distributions and you're not taking money out of an IRA, income is zero.
1: All right.
0: We are going to run to break at the top of the hour. We're coming back with more questions with me and Krista DiBias. 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
5: At 10 o'clock, I'm Mary Ryan Howarth. Our top story, Vice President Vance opens up discussions between the U.S. and Iran today in Switzerland. He says it's a high-level and high-stakes meeting.
7: What the president has asked us to do is turn over a new leaf, to transform our relationship with the people of Iran and to extend an outstretched hand.
5: Iran claims the Strait of Hormuz is closed due to attacks on Lebanon from Israel. U.S. officials say it's open. Qatari mediators and Pakistani leaders are also included in talks. It's 74 degrees in Midtown Atlanta. Scattered showers coming in this afternoon and a high of 87. Channel 2 Action News Chief Meteorologist Brad Nitz has your most accurate and dependable forecast coming up. The search is on in Clayton County after a domestic-related dispute turns into gunfire.
8: It was early Saturday morning when officers came to Taylor Road in Riverdale for a reported shooting. They found a pregnant woman with a gunshot wound. The woman is in stable condition at a hospital. Investigators have identified the suspect as Jarrell Clark. An active manhunt continues for Clark, who officials say is considered armed and dangerous. Jordan Brown, 95.5 WSB.
5: The Clayton County Sheriff's Office arrests a driver from Michigan for allegedly looking to sell illegal drugs here. Deputies found a suspicious vehicle at Wyndham Garden Hotel and recovered several different marijuana, THC, and MDMA products from inside the car. Sheriff LaVon Allen and his team took the driver into custody. State lawmakers advance an election bill with a major amendment.
9: The legislation, which also extends a deadline to remove QR codes from ballots and creates a path to changing the state's voting system, now includes a requirement that there be a hand recount of the top two races on the ballot. Republican State Senator Max Burns.
10: It adds an additional level of assurance that our elections are accurate.
9: But Democratic Senator Kim Jackson says the change bakes problems into the process.
11: It sets us up for chaos.
9: The measure, which passed along party lines, now goes to the House. Lawmakers return here on Monday. At the state capitol, Jonathan O'Brien, 95.5 WSB.
5: A restaurant manager pleads guilty to attempting to sexually assault a woman at his restaurant. 47-year-old Daniel Catalan of Winder is sentenced to 20 years in prison on charges of aggravated assault and false imprisonment. The alleged attack happened in 2025 at the former Latin Flavors restaurant in Winder. Catalan will also have to serve 10 years of probation. In California, Governor Gavin Newsom issues a state of emergency for L.A. after a huge warehouse fire. Officials are saying the fire at Boyle Heights cold storage warehouse is becoming more complicated due to rotting food inside, creating a hazard for first responders. Chair of the L.A. County Board of Supervisors, Hilda Solis, says shelters are open for those impacted.
12: The radius of the fire extends to about 2.5 miles. In unincorporated East Los Angeles, we're talking about 250,000 households. That's why this is important.
5: They are also giving out air filters to nearby residents. The founder of games like Assassin's Creed and Just Dance dies in a plane crash in Western France. Claude Guillemot, co-founder of Ubisoft, was an experienced pilot. A flight instructor also died in the accident. Guillemot and his brothers founded the gaming company in 1986. Ubisoft confirms their founder's death, but does not comment further. It's 10:03.
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18: Traffic Trooper Allen letting us know about a tree down that's blocking both directions just north of La Vista Road. So if you're in North Druid Hills, you might want to listen up. This is going to be the intersection of North Druid Hills and Berkeley Lane. You got a tree that is down causing some delays. So you can avoid that by taking Claremont Road around that or Highway 42 Briarcliff Road, because you're not going to be able to get through North Druid Hills using North Druid Hills Road. Otherwise, I-85 is looking good in that area. North and southbound, you got no hangups coming to or from the perimeter. From the Loud Security Systems Traffic Center, Triple Team Traffic, 95.5 WSB.
19: I'm Channel 2 Action News Chief Meteorologist Brad Nitz. Partly to mostly cloudy, scattered showers and storms this afternoon. The first day of summer will top out at 87, rain chance 40%. For Monday, low 73, high 88 with scattered afternoon storms.
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21: Thank you for having me.
20: So let's get to our next question.
21: Lisa in California said, the majority of my retirement savings is in a Schwab traditional 401k with no company match. I have two additional Schwab accounts, a personal brokerage and a Roth IRA. Our work 401k plan has just been modified, allowing the option of my 2026 401k deferrals to go into a Roth. I'm 60 years old, earning $114,000 per year, and plan to retire in the next 18 months. With only a short time left to make my 2016 contributions to my Roth, should I bother? My 2026, I don't know if I said that. Should I bother? Or should I just continue to make the pre-tax, keep in mind I live in a high tax income tax state, traditional contributions? I feel like starting so late in the game with the work Roth contributions that the waters will just be muddied with both types of contributions. What do you think?
20: Lisa, that's an interesting way to think about it. You've got a couple different accounts, and you've got, wait a minute, I have this regular 401k, maybe that gets rolled to an IRA, and then you have a brokerage account, and then, or two brokerage accounts, and then you have a Roth. Does that muddy the waters? In practicality, not at all, because when I'm thinking about when someone says to me, I need $50,000 out of my accounts to build a sunroom, as an example, it gives you optionality and it doesn't make it more complicated. It takes a little more thinking of where we should pull money from, but the Roth gives you that optionality to say, you know, I don't want to take $50,000 from the IRA because it's going to increase my taxes. And my brokerage accounts have a whole bunch of unrealized gains. I don't want to sell stock. So maybe the Roth in that particular moment could be the account you pull from. It's really, I think of it, when you're doing distributions, you're just looking at the menu of your options, brokerage, Roth, traditional, and you want to pick both for the short term today and the long term, what's the most tax efficient way or account to pull from? So I don't think it confuses you. It'll actually give you optionality, tax optionality, which is what you want in retirement, Lisa. And because you are in a high tax state, at $114,000 a year, you're probably right around the 24 marginal bracket if you're single here. And my rule of thumb on Roth 401k versus traditional, $24,000 bracket or lower, you want Roth 401k. If you're above that, and you're let's say you're in the 32 bracket or 35, then you maybe want to continue to lean traditional 401k. But I think you're in the spot where the Roth 401k may make the most sense. And I wouldn't worry that you're 60, because you're going to be getting to choose to use that money over the, hopefully, God willing, the next several decades.
21: Corey in Minnesota says, I'm 40 years old and well on track to retire early, but I plan on working another 15 to 20 years. When it comes to investment strategy, I'm very aggressive. 100% of my retirement accounts are in broad index funds like the S&P 500 index and total stock market index. I know I'm already well diversified, but I wonder if I would benefit from having some of my money in other things like commodities or real estate. Would I benefit from any from this additional diversification, or am I already sufficiently diversified with just the stock funds?
20: Corey, you're 40 and you're pretty much 100% stocks, but you still have a 15 to 20 year time horizon. And I think that's totally appropriate if you can handle the ups and downs of the market, which it sounds like you can. There's nothing wrong with 100% stock portfolio, because total market indices will give you great diversification. What you're asking about is the next layer of diversification, or the cousin to diversification, which is asset allocation. You've got really one asset class, probably U.S. stocks. That's great. But if you are now going to start thinking about asset allocation, you would be adding small cap stocks and mid cap stocks and international stocks and commodities and real estate and some of these other areas, maybe not bonds yet because you're still too young to do that. But there are a lot of other pieces of the equation or that you could add to your pie to give you different asset classes. And I do like that over time. Now, that goes from diversification to even more diversification, which is asset allocation. And you may say to me, Wes, sometimes isn't there something called diversification? And the answer is, from a total rate of return standpoint, let's just say stocks, U.S. large cap stocks over the next 10 years, they are the best performing asset class relative to gold, commodities, alternative income, bonds, international, et cetera, private equity. So anything you do that's not U.S. large cap stocks in a portfolio would technically bring down your assumed rate of return, right? If stocks averaged 15 and just one slice of the pie averaged 5, then your total return might be 14 or 13 or 12. And then you look around and you say, well, isn't that just diversification?
21: Oh my gosh, financial advisor humor. I love it.
20: I don't even know if that is humor.
21: I like it. It made me laugh.
20: It is the thought of, hey, I've got all this diversification, but really just made my returns worse. Think of asset allocation, though, not just about you're maxing out your rate of return. it is creating a portfolio, Corey, that you can really be comfortable with, that helps the behavioral side of investing. It helps you keep participating, which has kind of been a little bit of a theme here today, in the long marathon that is investing. And as particularly as you get older, and very much so once you get into retirement or the distribution phase when you're pulling money out of these accounts, I think it does make sense to start thinking about adding some of these other areas and do that over the next many years, because I'm a big believer that the benefits of asset allocation, and to me, the psychological benefits of having a multi-pillared foundation as opposed to one, really, really helps over the long run. So yes, I would be thinking about starting to add some things over time.
21: Okay. Neil in California sent this question in for you, Wes. I'm a retired firefighter and my pension is $6,100 a month after taxes and medical insurance. It has a 3% COLA. I'm 60 years old and my wife is 59. If I pass, my wife will continue getting our pension at the same rate. We're debt free and our monthly budget is $1,650. We have about $360,000 in investments and our emergency fund. I have a couple of questions. One, how do we calculate our net worth? And two, what would be the proper way to consider my pension as part of my portfolio and diversification?
20: Firefighter Neil. Thank you for your service and your bravery for probably a very long period of time, because I can tell you did this for a long time.
21: Yes.
20: Because you've got a very serious pension, and that's a JTWRS pension.
21: What's that?
20: Joint with rights of survivorship, because his wife will get the same amount for her life, even if something happens.
21: That's great.
20: To Neil. And a 3% COLA. And very likely, if Neil worked outside of being a firefighter at some point, or his wife did, because of the new changes and getting rid of the WEP, the windfall elimination provision, and the government pension offset, he may be able to get some decent Social Security too. But I don't know if he even needs it, because $6,100 a month. So first of all, the simple answer to your net worth question is just assets minus liabilities. That's it. It's really, if you're investments are 360 and your home equity is 360, your net worth is 720. What is missed, though, and this is a big variable for you guys, Neil, is the income. Now, your income stream doesn't technically count as net worth, but for you, it should count as your net worth because it's tremendous. And think of it this way, and you do need to calculate the size of it if it were an asset so that you can better figure out your overall asset allocation. And the way to do that is essentially you're choosing a rate of return that you would need to get in order to get $6,100 a month from a bond. So let's just pick 5%. So $6,100 a month times 12 is $73,200 a year. That's what you're getting in income guaranteed for life, and it goes up by inflation. Divided by 5%, it would take you $1.46 million in a bond account to generate that $73,000 forever.
21: And actually, he said that's after taxes and expenses, right? So
20: we're even undercounting that. So really, you already have about $1.5 million worth of what I would consider fixed income. So now I would say you've got your other 360,000. So you really have about 1.8. Think of it as $1.86 million to consider of your overall investment pie. So even if you had all 360K in stocks, because you have such a large portion in what I would consider more of a fixed asset, you would only have about 20% in stocks if that whole 360 was in equities, because the other 80% of your investment pie is really that fixed account or stable income. That's how I would look at this. So you could calculate, it would take a net worth of, call it $2 million to be in a position that you're in today. By the way, one thing we just casually skipped over is Neil's rich ratio through the roof, because he has $6,100 a month and he only needs $1,650 a month.
21: Right.
20: Means everything's paid for.
21: That's awesome.
20: So he's got a rich ratio of like 3.5 mm-hmm. or 4. It's awesome.
21: Okay, Kyle in Georgia says, I'm 39 years old and married with 3 children. My wife and I are both working full-time in the medical field as nurses. I've moved around multiple employers over my career to date and as such have multiple retirement accounts. The accounts are at the following providers: Ascensus, Fidelity, Orbit, which is a North Carolina state retirement account, Voya, and both my wife and I currently are with Transamerica, our 403B Roths and 403Bs. We also have a personal brokerage account in Roth IRA at Schwab. What would be your recommendation with all of these accounts? Do we consolidate all of the old accounts into an IRA at Schwab to be under one roof, or do we just let them stay where they are as each has performed significantly well?
20: Kyle, Ascensus, Fidelity, Orbit, Voya, Transamerica, Schwab. I think I missed one. So that's, it looks, sounds like you have 7 different brokerage firms. And then you've got your work. So maybe that's the 7th one. You've got your current plan. This is a great question because we get financial planning. One of my big core principles of retirement planning and investing is to make things simple as simple as you can, because none of it's simple.

0: July 4th, 2026, the 250th anniversary of American independence. 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

0: Good morning. Welcome back to Money Matters. Let's get back to some of these questions. Krista DiBiase.
1: Tanya in Colorado says, I have a Roth IRA, but it's not doing much. The funds don't seem to be growing. I'm wondering if I should invest in target date funds or Fidelity Go. I'm 54 years old and I want to make a little more money rather than having it sit still. I have a Fidelity account and I'm wondering which of these two investments you'd recommend.
0: Tanya, so think about this. The stock market in general is up about 30%, 30, 35% over the course of the last year. So when I hear somebody that says my account isn't doing much, there are two reasons for that. One, sometimes if you have a smaller account, and I don't know the size of this account, but if you have an account that's 10,000 and it's up 10% and it goes to 11,000, people will say, I don't think that account's doing much. But if it were a $1 million account and now it's 1.1 million, they'd say, wow, it's doing a lot. I made 100,000. So sometimes our perception of how things are doing is skewed a little bit when it comes to how much money did I really make. $1,000 an entire year, it's not really doing that much. So I would first question that. Try to find the percentage. Now, if it's literally in the last year done 3%, then we also know something else is the problem. And that's just that you've been invested in an ultra conservative fund that's probably just bonds or money market. So then that would be the culprit of why you haven't made any money over this past year. And that would mean, yes, if you were going to look at a target date fund, any target date fund that's out a while, so it's the year 2026, so a 2040 fund, which would be 14 years from now, means there'll be a lot of equity exposure in that any particular target date fund. So I would be thinking, if you really want equity exposure, then you want to be going out at least 10 years on the target date options. And that's at any mutual fund company. Fidelity Go, my understanding with that is that that's almost an algorithmic type of portfolio that you choose the risk level from, let's call it 1 to 10. And 10 is going to be probably 100% in stocks, and a 1 would probably be all bonds and cash. So again, it's not just that it's the program, it is what you choose within the program. And if you want equity exposure, that probably needs to be on the scale of a 6 or 7 or an 8 if you want equity exposure.
1: All right.
0: With that, we're going to run news, weather, traffic, then more Money Matters right here on WSB. 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
9: At 10:30, I'm Mary Ryan Howorth. Our top story, talks between officials from Iran, the U.S., and Pakistan and Qatar are underway in Switzerland. Vice President J.D. Vance says leaders across the Middle East are working with the U.S. to find an agreement.
10: Of course, there are going to be sometimes disagreements about precisely how to get there, but I actually feel great about where we are in Lebanon. There's still some additional wood to chop, but we're going to keep on working at it.
9: While officials talk, dozens of people have been killed in Lebanon as Israel exchanges attacks with Hezbollah. The past 2 days leaves the country with some of the worst bloodshed in the conflict. A Cobb County city was the victim of a cyber attack.
11: The city of Acworth says their systems were infiltrated by cyber criminals and that some of their computer systems were impacted. It happened earlier this month, but the city is just now releasing details of the incident. Leaders immediately contacted law enforcement and police say they are actively investigating. Since the attack, all systems are back up and running. Officials saying in a statement Saturday they want to assure residents the city is fully operational and there's no impact to day-to-day operations. Keith Cromwell, 95.5 WSB.
9: In a party line vote, the Georgia Senate advances an amended election bill to require hand counts for the top two races on the ballot in November. Republican Senator Max Burns says the change is about ensuring accuracy.
12: I believe we can conduct all hand counts in all counties prior to certification. And I think we can do it accurately and in a timely manner.
9: But many Democratic leaders believe the measure will cause chaos. It also extends a deadline to remove QR codes from ballots and creates a path to changing the state's voting machines. A flash flooding threatens states from Kansas to Indiana this weekend. In the southern part of Mississippi, officials are reporting several rivers are cresting at record levels. Eagle Point, Mississippi resident Stanley Bowman lives near Biloxi River.
13: I've been living here since 2012, and I've not seen it like this. This is the first for me.
9: Thousands of people across the state have no power, and as of Saturday, 40 roads and 2 bridges have been damaged. It's 10:32.
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9: 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Let's check in with Chinwe Waponya-Cook in the 24-hour traffic center.
6: Right now, we're starting to see some volume pick up in Gwinnett. I-85 southbound's got you tapping the brakes a little bit past Pleasant Hill Road. And then again, passing Jimmy Carter Boulevard, exit 99, making your way towards 285. Now, this could just be a little bit of merging madness, but I am going to check out the jam cams here and make sure that there's not anything specific going on. But just expect those slowdowns along with this tree that we have down in North Druid Hills on North Druid Hills Road at Berkeley Lane. You're going to want to take Claremont Road or Briarcliff Road around those delays and some other slowdowns, I-85 southbound right around Highway 13. I'm Chinwe Waponya-Cook from the Loud Security Systems Traffic Center and Triple Team Traffic 95.5 WSB.
7: I'm Channel 2 Action News Chief Meteorologist Brad Nitz. Headed towards 87 today with a partly to mostly cloudy sky and some scattered storms this afternoon and evening. Rain chance 40%. We'll keep scattered afternoon storms in the forecast for the next several days. Monday's high 88, Tuesday 86.
9: 79 in Duluth, 78 in Sandy Springs, and it's 77 right here in Midtown. More news at 11 o'clock. Breaking news when it happens. I'm Mary Ryan Howorth, 95.5 WSB.
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0: Good morning. Welcome back to Money Matters here. It's Sunday morning. Wes Moss, your host, along in studio with Krista DiBiase. Krista.
1: Wes, I've got more questions for you. Are you ready?
0: Let's do it.
1: This one's from Gary in Nevada. He says, I've heard you say that FOMO Freddy will actually trail the market by piling into the prior year's hottest sector or strategy. My question is, have you ever looked at Glad I Missed Out Gladys? That is, someone who piles into last year's losing sector or strategy. It seems like at a lesser level, that is what I'm doing when I rebalance my portfolio.
0: How cool is that? I love Gary. Nice call, Gary. On Glad I Missed Out Gladys. That's pretty cool. I love that. He's taking this to a whole nother level. And why not? I think it's awesome. And yeah, I hadn't really thought about that, but that's what's happening when you're rebalancing. And if you're almost, anytime you rebalance, what are you really doing? You're selling the asset class that did the best and you're buying the asset class that did the worst. Or did less well over time. And to some extent, if you're a Gladys and you're glad you missed out, this rebalancing almost forces you to buy something that hasn't done quite as well. We've had a lot of themes in the last couple of weeks where we're seeing reversion to the mean. International has lagged and now it's doing better. Small caps have lagged and now it's doing better. It's really easy in a year where your small cap part of your portfolio didn't do all that well and you just shun it and you don't add to it, you don't rebalance more to it. So that the idea here, Gary, is that rebalancing automatically makes you kind of a Glad I Missed Out Gladys, because then I can now buy more of something that did a little less well than something else, or did poorly, but I still want to own it. And I want to add to that because we may have a reversion to the mean. And that is the whole point of rebalancing. Rebalancing, just think of it in an extreme case. You start retirement at 70% in stocks. You never rebalance. Well, let's say you're 7 years before retirement and you really are comfortable only owning about 70% in stocks. And then 7 years later, you retire. And now your portfolio is 90% in stocks and you've quietly gotten more and more comfortable with that. It's like you've been a frog boiling in the water. Very slowly, though. Just the temperature just goes up and up and up, and you don't really notice it. And all of a sudden, you retire, and the water now starts to boil. And the stock market goes down by 30%. And you're not 70 anymore, and you don't have a hedge of 30% in safety. Almost everything's in stocks. So now you've been hit by sequence of return risk. And now when you really need the money and start withdrawing, you've gotten hit because you hadn't been rebalancing. And now you've gotten caught up in the equity storm when really you didn't want to do that to begin with, because you slowly, the temperature rose and you got more and more and more comfortable rebalancing. Being a Glad I Missed Out Gladdy and recognizing that rebalancing every year can help you avoid it.
1: Okay, Daniel in Georgia says, hi Wes, my wife and I are considering getting a financial advisor. We currently have one child with a second on the way. Congratulations. I've been doing our financial planning for our family ever since we were married. Now with the second kid on the way, things feel more complex than ever. We have some goals that we would like to achieve. We want to save at least 20% of our income toward retirement. We want to save for college. We want to purchase a new house in the next 5 years. My wife, who's a teacher, wants to go part-time once our second is born. With these savings goals, increased expenses, and decreased income, I feel like now's the time to get serious about our finances. I simply do not know where to start. Are there financial advisors out there who will take a look at our situation and build us a plan? Will I have to move my money to their management? The thought of not being hands-on with our finances makes me queasy. What should I look for and what should I be wary of? Where should I start? Help me, Obi-West Kenobi. You are my only hope.
0: God bless you, Daniel. Yes. Why wouldn't you? Think about what Daniel is just saying. Life is easy if it's just you. Mm-hmm. And then it's still pretty easy if it's just you and your spouse. And then it's a child. And then it gets a little more complicated because two people are working and you have a child. And then, and I've gone through this exact stage of life and had the exact question you have, Daniel. You have a second child. By the way, what happens when you have a third or a fourth? Then it gets even more complicated. And you have a lot of goals, like a lot of responsible Americans. But this is, you're in the super responsible category because you want 20% savings. You want to save for college. You want a new home, which is a big lift. You'd like your wife to go part-time. You'd probably like your wife to go not work at all because the cost of daycare and childcare may exceed what she's even making when it comes to after-tax income. So that's a huge inflection point. And that is actually, by the way, one of the biggest challenges in America. Mm-hmm. If you think about inflation and affordability, cost of childcare, and then whether you work or not, that's a huge question mark for a lot of people. And then who's going to actually work with you? So to one, why would people not want a financial advisor? When it comes to all of the complexities in the world, and you move to just you and just your spouse to you and a family and a lot of moving parts and different goals and different jobs. Doesn't it make sense to have a quarterback or a coach or an architect or someone to give you a blueprint or keep you accountable and keep you rational and be thinking clearly? So I'm a believer that, you know, we get a lot of questions like, do I need a financial advisor? Should I get a financial advisor? Yeah, I don't know why people wouldn't.
1: I mean, it's kind of like, though, in a way, someone might say, well, it's like you're asking a doctor, should I go see a doctor?
0: Right? And the doctor is rightly going to say, yes, you should be a doctor.
1: Yeah.
0: Or Warren Buffett says, if you ask a barber and need a haircut, of course, he's going to say you need a haircut. But I just don't know that downside of it, unless you get somebody bad. Now, the downside for you, is yes, fees. You got to pay somebody to do a plan. You may pay someone to help manage those assets. I guess that is the downside, or you could get bad advice. But if you go to feeonlynetwork.com, you're going to find lots of people in your area, your zip code, your county, all over the United States, not just in the state of Georgia. And I've looked at these resources. I can't vouch for these folks, but there's a lot of them. Now, there's some transparency there. A lot of them will say best for folks with $1 million or more. Mm. This is fee only, folks, but they still can manage your assets. And managing those assets, they're going to get a fee to do that. But if you keep going and you look a little deeper, there are other financial advisors that say they specialize in young couples, new families, people starting out in retirement. And for those folks, you may not have a whole lot to even manage. So you may just be paying for a plan. And I think that that's a tremendous resource. And yes, you can find folks. Now, it's totally fine to have a financial advisor that's virtual. I work with a lot of families in other states, but those people I have met in person at some point or met many times in person. So you do want someone, I think, in your state that you can meet with in person for the first couple of times before you make it more convenient and go virtual. But you do want someone who can think objectively, unemotionally, lay out a plan. And that may be all you need in the early years here. And you'll just pay a one-time fee to do that. And I think that is worth more than the fee that you pay. Mm-hmm. On the asset management side, you may want to manage your assets, and there are a lot of people that do that and do so effectively. But there are a lot of people that just don't want to do it. And because you don't want to do it, you usually don't do a great job. So a lot of times those fees that are, they're a lot, a percentage of assets, a half a percent, 1%, that's a lot of money. But in the net of it over time, does it cost you anything for a lot of people? And the answer is, in a lot of cases, on a net basis may not be costing you anything, because you're better off than you would have been if you had completely done it on your own. And that's my take. And I may be a barber about a haircut, but that's really
1: what I'm
0: saying.
1: But if you are using someone to manage your money, fiduciary
0: fee only, which means there's no commissions, there's no products that someone gets compensated to sell you on. And I think that eliminates the conflict of interest that has existed in the investment industry for a lot of years, which is a firm pushing a product to an advisor that then the advisor has to turn around and sell it to a client. And that happens when you have financial incentives for different products. If you're on a flat fee basis or a purely percentage basis and there are no particular commissions, then it really should be removing financial conflicts.
1: Scott in Indiana says, could I get Wes's thoughts on buffered accounts? My financial advisor wants to move $300,000 out of my 457 into a buffered account for a six-year holding period that will cap any downturn at 20% and upturn at 90% in an S&P fund. I'm 60 years old and already collecting my military pension and have brokerage accounts, high-yield savings account, 401A, savings bonds, and physical precious metals. I plan to take Social Security at 62 upon retirement from the police department. During the six-year hold period, I will have access to only 10% of my portfolio per year, barring any major hospital stays.
0: Sounds really good, doesn't it?
1: Mm-hmm.
0: That sounds like a tasty burrito.
1: Also sounds like he put his life on the line in the military and now as a police officer.
0: God bless you, Scott. Thank you for your service. And hopefully I can help on this one. The reason I say financial burrito is that this is a packaged product.
1: Mm-hmm.
0: And it sounds good on the surface. It's plus, I get 90% of the upside, but I protect myself 20% of the downside. If you think of it that way, it sounds really good, doesn't it?
1: Mm-hmm.
0: How often is the S&P 500, since you're locked up for 6 years, essentially, you have to hold it. How often is the S&P 500 down over 6 years? How often is it down 20% over a six-year period? The answer is almost, I don't know if it's ever happened in the history of the world.
1: Hmm.
0: So no wonder you can have a buffered note that does that. It's very rare occurrence that could ever happen. It's very rare for the S&P 500 to even be slightly negative over a full six-year period. It can happen, it has happened, but it's way less than 5% of all scenarios. So the six-year hold is, what is it doing? It's psychologically forcing you to have a longer time horizon. But you're paying for that. So you're paying someone to impose a restriction on you. And that's why I don't love these. Here's the other thought, is that $300,000 is a lot for one. Would you invest $300,000 into one company bond? I wouldn't. Mm. And that's exactly what you're doing with a buffer note, because whatever bank you're with, they're the ones issuing the note. So it sounds like it's about the market, but it's not. It's a note. It's an obligation of the company. It's a debt instrument. You know who's a huge, huge issuer of buffered notes back in 2005, 6, 7, and went bankrupt? Lehman Brothers.
1: Oh, wow.
0: Lots of buffered notes. They were about the S&P 500, 90% upside, minus buffered 20% of the downside. When Lehman went under, those notes went to $0. So your 300 grand had nothing to do with the market at that point.
1: Ugh.
0: So it went to zero. So you have no liquidity. And what they're doing for every grand, let's say they buy a zero coupon bond for 800 that's going to mature at 1,000 in 6 full years. They take the other 200 bucks and they buy protection on the downside and they buy a call on the S&P 500. And by the way, you don't get to hold your dividends. So they take your dividends too, which over 6 full years is at least 8 to 10% in total return. And they use that cash, which you don't get, to buy, let's say, either the upside or the downside protection. So it's the perfect financial product because it sounds so good, but all you're doing is paying for them to impose restrictions on your money. Krista, we've got more questions, but before that, we've got weather, traffic, and more money matters right here on WSB.
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0: Good morning. Welcome back to Money Matters. Let's get back to some of these questions, Krista DiBiase.
1: This one was from Mary in Texas. She says, I have a fixed 3-year, $200,000 annuity that will mature soon. I don't plan to renew it. I do not need the cash at this time and do not wish to invest it in my rollover IRA or in the stock market. Can you recommend another investment option?
0: Mary, this is really an investment question, it sounds like, but it's also a little bit of a tax question. If it's out, my sense from your question is that 200K in an annuity is already in an IRA, or else Mary wouldn't be asking, could she roll it into an IRA? Mm. If it was outside of an IRA, you couldn't just roll 200 grand into an IRA. So I would suspect it's already there. So really, you shouldn't have to be worrying about tax consequences, because again, IRAs are like crockpots. Everything's staying in. You can change the investments, the ingredients can mix, and it's still fine. It's only when Mary pulls money out that she has to worry about taxes and the age, because annuities have an age scenario that you have to look at too. So really, to me, Mary, you're asking more of just an investment question, and it sounds like you don't want to put this money at risk. You don't want to invest it in the market. And its question is really about safety. And to me, that seems like you would stick with dry powder, which would mean the simple answer would be a high quality. And I like to use treasury money markets. Mm-hmm. Money markets are already super high quality short-term bonds. But I like the treasury money markets that are just 100% short-term U.S. treasury. So that's your answer, and that's the 3.5% to 4% yield right now. That always moves with where the Federal Reserve puts rates, but you can still get a pretty decent rate of interest, Mary, and take on, I would say, virtually no risk. Same with short-term bond ETFs. You can do that too, but really more of an investment question that Mary's asking. Krista, I love having you here. I love these questions. So thank you, as always, for being in studio. Send us more questions at yourwealth.com/contact. Have a wonderful rest of your Sunday.

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11: It is 11 o'clock. Good morning to you. I'm Keith Cromwell. Our top story, a manhunt underway right now in Clayton County after a pregnant woman was shot.
12: Officers arrived at Taylor Road in Riverdale and found a pregnant woman suffering from a gunshot wound. Police say the woman is currently in stable condition and it appears there was a domestic-related dispute. Neighbors were evacuated and tactical teams were deployed as officers secured the area. Law enforcement searched the residence, but the suspect was already gone. Investigators later identified the suspect as Jarrell Clark. Police say Clark is considered armed and dangerous. Anyone with information should contact the Riverdale Police Department. Jordan Brown, 95.5 WSB.
11: Police in Atlanta, meanwhile, this afternoon, are looking for a suspect following a shooting of a 17-year-old. This happening Friday night off Kelly Street in southeast Atlanta. Police say the teen was taken to the hospital by bystanders. He is recovering this afternoon. Investigators say a group of men approached the teen and started shooting. President Trump pinning the blame for that green algae that's taken over the newly renovated Lincoln Memorial reflecting pool and that blue liner paint that's peeling away. He's blaming it all on vandalism. Correspondent Dave Packer with more.
13: President Trump posting Saturday that the U.S. Park Police had arrested multiple people for vandalizing the Lincoln Memorial reflecting pool and pledged that work would begin immediately to repair the peeling lining. Trump writing, "These are very serious crimes having to do with the destruction of national monuments. Years in jail," Trump wrote on social media. One of the men captured on social media being arrested, saying he grabbed a piece of already peeling paint and, quote, "By the time I realized what was going on, I was being put in handcuffs."
11: Well, happening right now, talks underway in Switzerland over that Iran peace deal. Vice President J.D. Vance is there. He spoke with reporters just before walking in.
14: These things are always a little bit messy. If you go back to how much was happening 3 months ago and compare it to 3 weeks ago, great progress has been made. If you go back to 3 weeks ago to 3 days ago, additional progress has been made.
11: Now, this interim deal that's already in place between the U.S. and Iran is meant to stop fighting on all fronts, including between Israel and Lebanon. President Donald Trump has threatened to impose tolls on the Strait of Hormuz in the final deal, if a final deal hasn't been reached in about 60 days. Here in Georgia, state lawmakers working over the weekend here, advancing an election bill with a major amendment.
9: The legislation, which also extends a deadline to remove QR codes from ballots and creates a path to changing the state's voting system, now includes a requirement that there be a hand recount of the top two races on the ballot. Republican State Senator Max Burns.
15: It adds an additional level of assurance that our elections are accurate.
9: But Democratic Senator Kim Jackson says the change bakes problems into the process.
16: It sets us up for chaos.
9: The measure, which passed along party lines, now goes to the House. Lawmakers return here on Monday. At the state capitol, Jonathan O'Brien, 95.5 WSB.
11: It is coming up on 11:03. We'll have an update here on traffic and weather. That's coming up next.
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11: It is now 11:05. We've got live team coverage of traffic and weather now. First to the 24-hour traffic center. Chen Wei and Panya Cook, how are we looking out there on this Sunday morning?
22: Things are looking pretty good, Keith, except for one incident, but it's really not causing much of a hangup. I-285 northbound, your outer loop right at Memorial Drive, exit 41. You got a crash that's working in and out of the right lane. Looks like all of the other cars have actually pulled away, so we're just waiting on the Hero units to get out of that area, but you are going to see them as you're passing by under that bridge. Where we are seeing some slowdowns is going to be on the south side, I-75 southbound. You're going to be tapping the brakes as you leave that I-675 merge, but they ease once you get to about Jodico Road, exit 222. From the Loud Security Systems Traffic Center, Triple Team Traffic, 95.5 WSB.
23: I'm Channel 2 Action News Chief Meteorologist Brad Nitz. Partly to mostly cloudy, scattered showers and storms this afternoon. The first day of summer will top out at 87, rain chance 40%. For Monday, low 73, high 88 with scattered afternoon storms.
11: We have 80 degrees right now in Johns Creek. It's 73 in Doraville, 75 in Midtown Atlanta. 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I'm Keith Cromwell, 95.5 WSB.
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25: 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We're here with you each and every Sunday on 95.5 WSB to have some conversations. We hope we get you thinking about your financial present your financial future, and, of course, show you ways to build the retirement you're out there working so hard for. Chris, we got two full hours to dive into everything, but it is my genuine pleasure to tell you that we are rolling into the summer months. I'm enjoying a little bit more heat, but it is certainly putting me to work a lot more often on my yard. I don't know about you.
1: Yeah, a lot of work in the yard. We had a bunch of rain.
25: Yep.
1: Yeah, hey, this typical cycle of Georgia in the summertime.
25: It never really decides exactly what it wants to be because we go for a week, 10 straight days,
1: that's
25: where
1: right.
25: We can't avoid the rain, and then I can't do anything to my yard, but I need to because I don't need any letters from my homeowners association asking me what in the world am I doing, or more importantly, what am I not doing?
1: That's right. And it's nice when the mornings are cooler and the evenings are cooler, but the heat of the summer is definitely coming. So this is kind of the mid-year time to get focused on something that's very important to all of us, which is your financial health. So take an opportunity to begin that process of building out your total financial plan, but you got to start with knowing where you are. You have to know how your portfolio is built, what it generates for you, the fees, the tax impact of it. All of those details are extremely important. Uncertainty, that's not helpful. You need to be certain in what you have, and we need to develop a plan to get you to where you want to be.
25: The good news is we're about to dive into two full hours talking about the different components of that plan and the different things you need to be aware of, Chris. So I'm excited to get going.
1: Let's do it.
25: We are knocking on the door of, I think, most people's favorite season as we get halfway through the year. And while people spend a lot of time planning that perfect vacation, I wonder if they're quite as fired up to save for retirement or just their financial life in general and do that kind of planning. So life gets busy. Chris, we are halfway through this year, which is a good time to ask, how's my money doing? Am I saving enough? Spending too much? Still on track with my goals? Some really important questions there. And we have a little bit of a runway, but that mid-year checkup can help you spot issues early, adjust where you need to, and hopefully allow you to avoid the end-of-year panic that nobody is enjoying. So I thought we could go through a few items and a checklist that might help some folks out.
1: Yeah. So first and foremost, you should have a financial plan that you can tie all of these reviews back to. Unfortunately, a lot of you are still struggling with when and when to reach out and who can do this for you and all of that. So for those of you that don't have that full financial plan, you've got to at least start by saying, okay, here's my portfolio. And what's my benchmark? What are my expectations for this type of investment portfolio? Because everybody's investment portfolio is different.
25: Yeah.
1: Different mix of stocks and bonds and other products and, you know, private debt, private equity, real estate, et cetera. So everybody's got their own diversified set of asset classes. But you have to know, are my asset classes outperforming the standard? And just pick an index, folks. So if it's a basic stock portfolio, a blend of all things, a blend of tech, a blend of consumer staples, you know, I would say a blend of the Dow, the S&P, and the NASDAQ, well, then compare it versus the S&P, which is the most blended index out there. But you can also look up indexes that track like an 80-20 portfolio, 80% stocks, 20% fixed income or bonds. You can get a 70-30 or a 60-40. So just Google, hey, if I've got 70% in stocks, 30% in bonds, what is a measurable index? Get that ticker and compare your results versus that. If you're lagging a benchmark index, there is something possibly awry with your portfolio mix. That's a great thing to bring to your financial advisor and say, why am I behind in this benchmark? And is this benchmark appropriate?
25: Yeah.
1: Now, I will go backward and say, if you're working with a financial advisor, they should already be doing this.
25: Yes.
1: So they should have told you, for this portfolio, here's the measurable benchmark we're going to use. Here's an index we can track it against. And every meeting you have with that financial advisor, they should be showing you how you're measuring up against the benchmark. So performance against benchmarks, number one. Number two, how am I doing on taxes? Do any of you ever either look at your tax impact in your current portfolio or ask your financial advisor at your meetings throughout the year, How am I tracking for taxes? Mm-hmm. You're sending me $5,000, $6,000, $7,000, $10,000, $12,000 a month. Where is that coming from? Is that going to be treated as income? Is that going to be treated as capital gains? Am I getting deferred distributions from it? So you have to know the taxation of your individual investments. And that's something that either you should pull up and review yourself or get with your financial advisor and do it. Perfect time to do that is halfway through the year.
2: Yeah.
1: It's like, okay, we're getting killed. Why are we getting killed on taxes?
2: Yeah.
1: Well, we're taking it all from your IRA pre-tax money. All right. Well, should we shift a little bit and use some of our taxable money? Is it appropriate to pull some of the tax-free money so we don't jump tax brackets? Mm-hmm. Just good, engaged, deep financial conversations that either you and your spouse need to have if you don't have a financial advisor, or better yet, that's what a financial advisor should be doing. So that's step number two. Step number one, benchmark. Step number two, taxes. And then start to think about the next 6 months. Where do we feel like the market's going to reward us the most? And what asset classes? And if it's stocks, what sectors, et cetera. So the third thing is then projecting the next 6 months. And that'll force you to think about active portfolio management versus just staying passive. Especially if you're working with a financial advisor, I believe they should be active. I believe they should be absolutely beating the benchmark. Mm-hmm. And they should be limiting or eliminating your tax burden on an annual basis. Those three things are great mid-year checkups.
25: Really important conversations. And Hoffman Financial Group likes to start everything out with that portfolio x-ray. It looks at what's inside your portfolio, how you are balanced there, how you're diversified, and if you need to consider some adjustments, and maybe suggesting exactly what those adjustments could be to help you out. So, Chris, you talked about a couple of things on this list. Number one, I think importantly, revisiting your financial goals, because life does change. There's a new job, maybe a new home that can shift some priorities. So you want to kind of reaffirm or adjust the goals and timelines and savings targets as you just laid out. You also talked about tax efficiency and planning. You want to make sure your contributions to your 401ks and IRAs are in place. Tax loss harvesting, Roth conversions also, depending on what stage you are in life, of course, there's a lot of different elements to the tax planning discussion, and Hoffman Financial Group is here to have all of those as well. And reviewing your investments and rebalancing, because the market, it can fluctuate. And you want to recheck the asset allocation and find out, am I overexposed in certain areas, and understand exactly when it might be the best time to have that discussion and have your financial advisory team help you rebalance things.
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2: Right.
1: So that way they can say, okay, if they call me one day, if my client calls me one day or emails me one day and said, we did it, we've got the house, and we need $250,000 to put the deposit down or what have you, boom, you know where you're taking it from, you know how you're going to limit the taxes, et cetera, et cetera. 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Those interest rates are horrible at this point. Find a better way. What you want from cash flow and emergency funds is you want liquidity and safety. And that comes from getting a distribution plan or an income plan built. That's your liquidity. And then your safety comes from not having to touch principal. When I think of safety, I'm not looking to avoid market risk. Mm-hmm. I'm looking to build a portfolio for my clients that sends them excessive amounts of income, excessive compared to when they were working, so that they can live off of. And that way, We don't care. I mean, we do care if the market goes down 10% or 20%, but it will not affect our plan, and we've got that roadmap built. If anything, it may allow us to take advantage of a falling market.
25: Well, a couple of more we want to talk about on this mid-year checklist. Insurance and risk management. What exactly is that? Well, you've got life insurance, health insurance, auto insurance, disability insurance. You want to make sure all these coverages match your current liabilities. And don't forget that long-term care and umbrella policies could also fall under this, again, depending on what stage of life you are in. And then, of course, if we're talking a little bit about long-term care, we can talk a little bit about your estate planning, your beneficiaries, making sure all of that is buttoned up and organized as well.
1: Yeah, estate planning and beneficiaries, a lot of people overlook. You blink and you're like, when was the last time I looked at my will? 15 years ago, 20 years ago, 25 years ago, right? So it's three things, folks. It's your beneficiary forms, it's getting your will and keeping it updated, and then it's your estate plan, which may involve trusts, et cetera, et cetera. But those three things, it's a simple thing we review about once a year with our clients. So all of that, extremely important. And what better time to do it than right at the end or beginning of a year or mid-year, around June, would be perfect.
25: And if you haven't really had this checkup or thought about this checkup, then take advantage of this time to get that portfolio x-ray from Hoffman Financial Group. It all starts there, but that information is powerful. They can show you the strategies that can take you from wondering to knowing when it comes to your financial life and help get you organized for the future. And there's no cost whatsoever to get this checkup. That report is yours to keep. 404-341-6767 is the phone number, 404-341-6767, or head online to unleashyourmoney.com and click on that box that says Portfolio X-Ray. Coming up, we'll walk you through three of the biggest decisions people make in retirement. We'll tell you what they are next on Money Unleashed with Chris Hoffman on 95.5 WSB.
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1: 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Now, Chris, one of the biggest things we do on this show, as you well know, is letting people know how to avoid mistakes before they make them, because in my opinion, that's the best time to discover a mistake. And let's table a mistake discussion for just a moment and focus on choices that we have to make, because it's not always about telling you what not to do. Sometimes you just don't know what you don't know. And Morningstar discussed three tricky decisions for every retirement plan and revealed that not even the experts agree about the right withdrawal rate, the right way to handle long-term care insurance, and the right way to approach annuities. So, Chris, there's a very good reason for this, isn't there? Because everyone's situation is different.
2: You nailed it, because everybody's situation is different. Every family is different. Every financial account and structure of your finances are different per individual or individual family. So don't let Wall Street put you into their box. They will have positives inside of that box, but there will be a whole lot of things that may be negative because you may not fit that box.
1: Right.
2: You have to create your own roadmap, your own financial box that you play in, what you're comfortable with, mm-hmm. what your aspirations are, what your growth targets are, what your risk profile is. All of that needs to be tailor-made for you and your family.
1: This is individualized planning and
2: right.
1: individualized discussions. Let's talk about number one as far as the three tricky decisions for every retirement plan. This one is how much to withdraw each year in retirement. It's no wonder there's a lot of disagreement about withdrawal rates, Chris, and we talk about this a lot on the show. How much can you safely take out of your retirement portfolio every year without running out of money over your retirement time horizon? It's not just debatable. It's unknowable. There's no percentage rule that's going to check the box for everybody.
2: Yeah, I mean, we don't deal in percents when we walk into a store. They don't say, give me 1% of your total assets. They say, it costs $100.
1: Or
2: you're buying a car for this or whatever. So it is knowable. And when you say how much to withdraw each year in retirement, I totally disagree and I will argue against it. We are not going to withdraw any of your assets. We are going to have your assets placed where people reward you with dividends and interest and enough income to exceed your paycheck when you were working. Because that's why you work for 30, 40 years, mm-hmm. is to become financially independent. Why would you retire and worry about running out of money? When you retire, your financial life, you are now the bank, and you can loan your money to people who will pay you. And possibly those assets will grow or they'll stay the same or what have you. But we do not withdraw from your financial portfolio. Your financial portfolio pays you.
1: The income plan. I'm glad you brought that up, because decision number two is whether to buy an annuity. And Morningstar says that academic researchers have long championed the idea of purchasing simple income annuities for retirement, arguing that when you do that, you provide longevity risk protection and a higher payout than would be available for other fixed rate investment products.
2: Yeah,
1: so where do you weigh in there?
2: Yeah, if you do research annuities and you do need to research them, don't just take the first recommendation that comes.
1: Because they're very different.
2: Yeah, they're very different. There's fixed annuities, fixed indexed annuities, variable annuities, et cetera, et cetera, et cetera. Let me boil it down into two types, as far as applications and possibly what would fit for an individual or family. If you don't have enough guaranteed income, Social Security isn't paying enough, you don't believe you can get good interest rates at this time, et cetera, possibly an income annuity would be beneficial for you, which is basically you invest or buy an income annuity, you hold it for a year, two, three, four, until you retire or until you reach a specific age. And then you say to the insurance company, pay me what you've promised me in this chart. Pay me this every year for the rest of my life. You may also trigger it on joint. So it could be you and your spouse. So an income annuity

0: may fill an income gap that prevents you from having to greatly draw down your principal in your stock portfolio, right? Stocks go up and down. The last thing you want to do if the stocks are down is have to cash that out. So this could basically set you on a clear and comfortable path as far as your basic income payments per month and per year. That's the first type that I'll generalize and say comes to mind. The second type would be if bond prices are not paying a reasonable interest rate, you could probably use an annuity to link your gains to an index. They will award you gains up to a certain amount, or you get to participate. You get a certain percentage of the gains. Those are two common ones that I would consider people looking at when they're moving into retirement or they're in retirement.
1: And Morningstar's third tricky decision for every retirement plan, and we are short on time, but this is a long-term discussion here, and maybe one that we can continue as we go along in the show, but how to cover for long-term care, because is insurance the right call is a question a lot of people will grapple with, and they went into some options here, and I know you've discussed a wide range of solutions that may be a better fit for people than just traditional long-term care insurance.
0: Yeah, there are four categories, folks, to focus in on. You can self-insure. Number two would be life insurance. That death benefit oftentimes can be used for long-term care. The income annuity that I just mentioned earlier, some of those will double the income payout for, let's say, a period of 5 years if you need home care or long-term care. So that's an income annuity with a home care rider. And then last but not least would be a straight long-term care policy, which I frown on for only one reason, and I'm not saying there aren't good ones out there, but imagine paying into a straight long-term care policy for 10 years, 15 years, and then getting a letter that says we're raising our rates by 40%.
1: Right.
0: And when I say 40%, that is a real letter that I have seen clients bring into my office for policies that we didn't sell them. But what do you do at that point? Do you just throw away your money and say, I drop it? Or do you, now you're handcuffed? So I'm not big on the straight long-term care. I am big on cash value life insurance as a way of funding long-term care. Everybody, I think, should look into that if you can't self-insure.
1: Well, those are just three of the decisions that folks are facing when they're planning for retirement. 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Coming up, if you're overwhelmed by the financial planning process and haven't gotten off the starting blocks, we'll provide some insights that can help you win the race of retirement. 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
3: So much talk about data centers, what they might do to our electric bills. But there's another part of this. There was a county in Georgia that discovered that the water pressure to its residents was going down because the data center that opened up near them used up 30 million gallons of water. That's right. These data centers not only gobble up electricity, they drink water like crazy. So we've got to make sure as these data centers try to establish themselves that the hit they're going to cause to an area for electricity and also water is taken into account before you and I get stuck with the bad end of this deal.
4: I'm Clark Howard.
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8: It is 11:30. I'm Keith Cromwell. Our top story. Well, Clayton County police still looking for the person who shot a pregnant woman. Officers say Jarrell Clark shot the woman following some sort of domestic dispute last night. Clark should be considered armed and dangerous. Call 911 if you have any information about him. As for that woman that was shot, she is recovering this afternoon in the hospital. Well, make sure you check those security wait times and your flight before headed to the airport. This weekend, we're seeing airports packed, including here in Atlanta, as officials say it's as busy as Thanksgiving.
4: The TSA expects to screen more than 3 million people, 3 million people to pass through security checkpoints today, a level that would rival Thanksgiving. The crush of travelers has been building all weekend. The TSA says it screened just under 3 million people Thursday, followed by another nearly 3 million Friday, and heavy volumes Saturday as Americans took advantage of the Juneteenth holiday weekend.
8: Now, that's correspondent Andrew Dimebert. Now, here in Atlanta, only a few dozen flights delayed so far. But as we see the threat for storms today grow, that could increase, though airports like Dallas and Houston are seeing major delays right now because of the weather. Well, it is now 75 degrees here in Midtown Atlanta. We do have those chances of storms going up, not to mention the heat and humidity. Channel 2 Chief Meteorologist Brad Nitz here joining us in just a bit for the rest of your weekend forecast. Well, what was left of Tropical Storm Arthur that pushed through Atlanta last week also brought a lot of rain to parts of Mississippi. And today, many rivers are cresting, flooding homes, including Stanley Bowman's in Eagle Point, Mississippi.
5: I've been living here since 2012, and I've not seen it like this. This is the first for me.
8: The National Weather Service saying it could be another few days before the water on the Biloxi River begins to recede. Now, dozens had to be rescued from that high water. And don't forget, we got World Cup action going on downtown. It's Spain and Saudi Arabia facing off at noon today at Mercedes-Benz Stadium. We'll get an update on the roads if you're headed to the match here coming up in a few minutes. It is 11:32.
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8: It is 11:34, and it's time for live team coverage of traffic and weather. First to the traffic center. Chen Wei Mapanya Cook, good morning to you. How are we looking?
12: Good morning out there. Well, we got a crash on the southwest side of town, I-285 southbound. Your outer loop getting past Martin Luther King Jr. Drive. It's knocking out the right lane. Now, the fire units have pulled away, but we still got some police there, so you're going to see those flashing lights, and the onlooker delays is what's really going to slow you down as you make your way out past I-20. Now, we did just have a crash clear I-85 southbound at Pleasantdale Road, exit 96. It was sitting there for quite some time in the right lane, but you're going to see them off to the right shoulder. But you still got some delays as you head south, and those delays begin at Pleasant Hill Road, and you're going to be tapping the brakes towards 285. From the Loud Security Systems Traffic Center, Triple Team Traffic, 95.5 WSB.
13: I'm Channel 2 Action News Chief Meteorologist Brad Nitz. Headed towards 87 today with a partly to mostly cloudy sky and some scattered storms this afternoon and evening. Rain chance 40%. We'll keep scattered afternoon storms in the forecast for the next several days. Monday's high 88, Tuesday 86.
8: 75 right now in Kennesaw. We got 76 in Noonan, 75 here too in Midtown Atlanta. Next news update comes your way here at noon. I'm Keith Cromwell, 95.5 WSB.
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1: 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You can also find us online at unleashyourmoney.com. Now, Chris, one of the big reasons that we do this show is to help people cut through financial misconceptions and noise out there when it comes to their planning needs. And a lot of folks, I think, are struggling just to get started because the idea of financial planning can feel overwhelming. And there are a lot of reasons for that. I found this study from Charles Schwab that revealed only 1 in 4 Americans has an actual financial plan, not a savings plan through work, but a fully formed and written plan. And the respondents to this poll even noted that they're aware of the importance of putting this kind of plan together. It just hasn't happened yet. So my question, I guess, is what's stopping them? The top roadblock for planning for most people is they don't think they have enough money to need that formal plan yet. Schwab polled 1,000 adults, and 45% of the people thought that. Another 20% said it just never occurred to them to put this plan together, which is kind of scary. And then another 20% said they just don't know how to get started with one of these. So the good news here, Chris, is we know exactly how to get started and how to put some of these things to the side and get to the point.
0: We do. And you want to know how we know how to get started and know how to do these plans? Because we take the perspective of educating first-time callers or folks that are thinking about becoming a client or hiring a financial advisor. Think about that for a minute, folks. If you've ever met with a financial advisor, when you're talking with them, when you're interacting with them, when you're listening to what they're saying or viewing what they're showing you, are they taking a stance of being in servitude to you and educating you on the details inside of everything they're talking to you about? Versus the financial advisor that preaches, that tells their way or the highway. That's not a financial advisor that I would feel comfortable doing business with. I want somebody that's in tune with me, will educate me to the most basic level or the most advanced level, wherever you sit on that spectrum. That's what makes a powerful financial advisor. Because the last thing I would want any client at Hoffman Financial Group to experience or feel is a feeling that I have a plan, but I don't understand it. I have income being distributed to me with tax strategies, but I don't understand why it's coming from here or the timing on when it's being distributed, or I don't understand what the tax strategy is. Those are very simple things, folks. You don't need to know all of the minute details around financial planning, but it's an obligation that we carry at Hoffman Financial Group to make sure you're educated on the steps we're taking and what all of this reporting means. That should make the financial planning process fun, exciting, and rewarding, because now you're working as one synergistic team. I call it professional intimacy. We need to get to know you as an individual family or individual person. That's more powerful than telling you buy this stock versus that stock. We'll do that too. We certainly make investment recommendations, but educational process around the planning, both the portfolio X-ray, the income plan with tax strategies, and pulling it all into a holistic full financial plan requires steps and stages that we need to be patient with. And if you're okay being patient with it, eventually that light bulb goes off and I can see it in my clients' eyes when they get it. And that is powerful for us because we know we're in sync. We can monitor this plan and work this plan over the next 30 years with you. And again, rule number one is can't make mistakes in retirement. That's a critical component and a very paramount reason to engage with a financial advisory team before you start doing any of this moving of assets around, because you don't want to make a mistake going into retirement with your portfolio or your plan.
1: Let's talk a little bit about the people who are feeling like they don't have enough money to need a plan, so they haven't taken the time to do so. These might be folks who are actually stuck in that magic number trap that we talk about so much.
0: Based on the lack of real controls around what this magic number is that Wall Street keeps preaching, you know, first it's a million, then it's 1.26, then it's 1.5, then it's 1.8. That's a scary thing that Wall Street basically lays at the feet of all working individuals that are trying to save for retirement. It's a moving target. We have a specific target that we work on, which is what income do we need to replace for you in retirement after taxes? And if we can replace that income, you can live. All of your needs will be taken into account. And then the wants. The wants come from growth of your portfolio over time. So that's how we would break it down. Our income planning with tax strategies, that applies and fulfills your needs in retirement. Your wants come from the growth of your principal and or using your principal as you see fit.
1: So a lot of folks might be hesitating with their financial planning needs because they could be looking at this all wrong. And Chris, I think there are even some people out there that are just feeling like, look, it's too expensive to work with a financial advisor, and that's stopping them dead in their tracks. But we certainly know that that is just not the case.
0: Yeah, it's not. Just so everybody knows once and for all, Hoffman Financial Group does not charge for putting together plans. We do have a fee structure for managing that plan and managing your investments. If your fee that you're charging your client cannot be shown as a benefit overall to the client, then you're not doing your job. So when we build a plan, we organize it based on benchmarks. That's exactly why we build the full financial plan, and it shows year over year exactly how we should be tracking. So that's our scorecard, but it's not too expensive to pay for results. That's what we drive into our psyche at Hoffman Financial Group, is we have to perform and outperform what you could do on your own or outperform the next advisory team out there to justify charging a fee. But there is no fee for planning. There's no fee for the portfolio x-ray. There's no fee for the income plan. And there's no fee for your full financial plan. You can get all three of those free of charge. You can even take them with you and try to implement it yourself if you'd like.
1: As I like to say, it doesn't get much easier to get started than that. And I did want to touch on this one more time because I think it's a big takeaway in this discussion, the same Schwab survey we've been talking about. There were some respondents that stated they weren't sure that they have enough money to need a financial planner. Chris, financial planning is not just for the ultra rich, and I'd argue, as I'm sure you would, it's even more critical in helping people make their money last in retirement, right?
0: Yeah, and there's nobody out there, including you and I, sitting at this table right now, and all of our listeners who would say, maybe there's one or two of you guys out there, so don't call in and bust me on this, but the large majority of you will say, no, I need to basically double my money. I mean, it's a statistical truth when they do surveys. They say, we polled a bunch of people that have $1 million and we asked them if they were wealthy. And they said no. And then the survey says, well, what would make you wealthy? Doubling it. So the person that has $1 million wants two. The person that has two wants four. The person that has four wants eight to feel secure. That's the fallacy of the magic number. It's never enough. It's going to drive you nuts. This isn't about the size of your investable asset portfolio, folks. It's about the power of your financial life. So let me give you an example that's not in your financial statements every month. How about Social Security? How about if you're married and you both are eligible now for Social Security, either as a spousal benefit or independently, and you can trigger it at various times, 62, 67, 70. That's a powerful financial tool that you have access to. What if your company has a defined benefit plan or a pension? That can be a powerful tool too. What if you have cash value life insurance? and we can draw down tax-free income from it as a living benefit. That may be powerful for you. So do not underestimate that during the last 20, 25, 30 years of employment, you haven't built a financial arsenal to go into retirement with. Wall Street is looking at one thing only: your investable assets, your retirement accounts, and the number in it, the number of dollars. They're not analyzing, oh, well, inflation's up, interest rates are up, so we can get more income from you investing in fixed income today than, let's say, last year or the year before. You got to look, and we have to broaden our visibility into our financial life and into our financial power. That's how you build your financial plan. And a lot of that is based on generating income from the right source at the right time to avoid taxes. Taxes, we need to go down substantially in retirement. We need to make sure that we preserve our principal and we generate enough distributable income to basically replace your paycheck so you can retire, not go to work, but take home as much pay as you did during your working years.
1: So we've looked into the results from the Schwab poll, and whether you're one of those people who's out there that might feel like the 45% who thought that they don't have enough money to need a formal plan just yet, or the 20% that thought, hey, it just hasn't occurred to me to put one of these plans together, or the 20% that just doesn't know how to get started with one, or the other 15% that are just off the board answers for this right now, it is important to have these discussions. It is important to take advantage of the time that you have right now, and it could not be easier to get started with Hoffman Financial Group, could it, Chris?
0: Absolutely. So that we don't get absolutely overwhelmed, though, why don't we say the next 10 callers, regardless of your portfolio size, and I'll emphasize that again, the next 10 callers, regardless of your portfolio size. 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
19: Flipped over 20 westbound.
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1: 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Now, Chris, I found a headline that got my attention this week as I was getting ready for the show, and it should be getting yours if you're listening out there and planning to retire anytime soon. Here it is. More retirees are paying higher taxes than expected thanks to RMDs and Social Security traps. Traps. I don't know that we love that word.
22: Nope.
1: Chris, Morningstar found that nearly 40% of retirees underestimate their future tax bill, and that seems like a large number. And we're always talking about the tax traps that can spring on us. So I have to ask, why do you think so many people end up in what is ultimately, I think, an avoidable situation?
0: So we're conditioned, right? We start working. When you get your paycheck, there's that smack in the face that says, wait a minute, I thought I was supposed to get a paycheck for $2,000 and it's $1,500. What's this federal tax? What's this state tax? What's FICA? Oh, I contributed to my 401k. And there's that kind of sticker shock when you look at your pay stub that they've taken all this money out. The reality of it is when you're putting money into a 401k, you never see that tax statement. Mm-hmm. It's deferred. So they've basically said, hey, here's a way that you will never get taxed on your 401k contributions until age 73. So you start in your 20s. And you amass $1 million, $2 million, $5 million, whatever the number is.
1: Yeah.
0: And you've never seen your investment portfolio get $1 of tax. And we forget. We ignore it.
1: Out of sight, out of mind.
0: It's human nature. Out of sight, out of mind. And then you retire. Even if you're not 73, you're most likely going to need to pull money from your pre-tax retirement funds because that's where you've contributed the most amount of money. So you're instantly in the tax penalty box if you even retire at 60 or 62 or 65. So you've got massive income tax on your 401k, on the money that's already been taxed. If you have that, even at the bank getting an interest rate, that's treated as income. And then you have real estate taxes, sales taxes. Every dollar gets taxed like 5, 6, 10 times. So unfortunately, the big one out there is the 401k, the TSP, and the 403b, the retirement plans that are deferred. It's a false sense of what is legally yours. $1 million in a pre-tax 401k, it's under your name. You think that's your net worth, but you must pay the IRS. There is no option there. So that's where we've built a very flawed system. When you're working, you don't get that money. It just disappears before you get your paycheck. 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It's a long time. It's very dangerous. So those of you that are nearing retirement or talking to your spouse about what age do we think we can retire at or what age do we want to retire at, very important exercise to walk through your potential tax liability and then to develop a plan for limiting your tax impact. Tax avoidance is 100% legal.
1: Yep.
0: Right?
1: Now, we have discussed the sheer amount of money that Americans have squirreled away in those 401k and similar accounts. Latest tally, Chris, is closing in on $9 trillion, according to research as of late last year. The growth is obviously critical to the retirement plan. No one's disputing that. But the government taking a great big bite out of it just when you're deploying it to cover your expenses, well, that's not ideal timing. So there are ways to soften that blow and protect what we've worked so hard to save, isn't there?
0: Yeah, and companies have introduced it, right? Roth 401k is not a brand new thing. So just everybody needs to do an assessment of my 401k contributions for the rest of this year. If we're into June and you're doing that half year review with us as your financial advisory team, or even if you're just inquiring into what we can do for you, one of the assessments I would have us do for you is it time to shift and shut down, not completely, but lower the percentage of contribution in the pre-tax IRA and maybe start to bite the bullet and pay the taxes up front on the Roth 401k.
1: Yeah.
0: Now, that's probably backwards from how I would design it if you were coming to me in your 20s.
1: Right.
0: In your 20s, you're in a lower tax bracket.
1: And you got time.
0: So throw it into a Roth 401k if you're young because the tax rates are relatively low and you're not going to be making $600,000 your first year in the job. So I would go Roth contributions first in your 20s and your 30s. And when you reach the higher point of wage earning years, that's when you should contribute to a pre-tax IRA. Unfortunately, nobody did that in the 80s because it wasn't available, and very few people are doing it today. So for those of you that are in your late 50s, 60s, 70s, all right, we've got to uncouple the tax trap because RMDs, the percentages start to skyrocket in your 80s, and you don't want to get caught in your late 80s or 90s having to take 15% of your 401k out.
1: Yeah, it's a ton of money.
0: Like, we got to nail this down. We've got to decouple from it gently, accurately, with the least amount of tax impact, but you've got to dive into these pre-tax 401ks, and you have to look in the mirror and understand it's not all of your money. We're going to try to bring it all to you, but that's going to take some work and some strategy and some planning.
1: That's like Chris always says, you have to engage to get that strategy and that planning going. You have to have the discussions that help you identify the right strategies that will mitigate that tax hit. 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That information, that report, they are yours to keep at no cost whatsoever. There's no reason not to get this info. Again, that report is all yours to keep. 404-341-6767 is the phone number to get started. 404-341-6767 or go online to unleashyourmoney.com and click on Portfolio X-Ray. Coming up, we don't know what's ahead for the rest of 2026, but if what we've already seen is any indication, we'll help you get buckled in for the ride. 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
22: Updated traffic as often as you need every time you listen.
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29: And the delays are growing out of
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8: It is 12 o'clock. I'm Keith Cromwell. Our top story, a major cyber attack has hit a city in Cobb County. Acworth city leaders announcing the incident this weekend, but say the attack actually happened earlier this month. Acworth, they say, is working with police and cybersecurity officials. In a statement, the city says systems are back up and running, and they want to assure residents that this has not impacted day-to-day operations. Well, a manhunt is underway in Clayton County right now after a pregnant woman was shot.
5: Officers arrived at Taylor Road in Riverdale and found a pregnant woman suffering from a gunshot wound. Police say the woman is currently in stable condition and it appears there was a domestic-related dispute. Neighbors were evacuated and tactical teams were deployed as officers secured the area. Law enforcement searched the residence, but the suspect was already gone. Investigators later identified the suspect as Jarrell Clark. Police say Clark is considered armed and dangerous. Anyone with information should contact the Riverdale Police Department. Jordan Brown, 95.5 WSB.
8: Atlanta police saying they've identified two women involved in an alleged high-end robbery in Buckhead. Police say the pair were seen in video going into the victim's apartment on East Paces Ferry Road. The victim telling police that he was drugged, that he was robbed, the woman taking $25,000 worth of high-end watches. So far, though, police haven't released the pair's identities. Well, a crime wave is sweeping across the country, and it involves something that's a little unusual. Pokemon cards. Last month, thieves hit a Metro Atlanta game store. Now, over the weekend, multiple shops in Northern California were hit.
6: Pokemon cards can go anywhere from $1 to, I've seen graded cards go for tens of thousands of dollars.
8: That store owner, Tom Douglas, who says his shop has been broken into at least four times, police are looking for suspects. Well, the FAA this afternoon investigating an incident concerning two aircraft, including one Delta jet, at the intersecting runways at Boston Logan's Airport. Correspondent Andrew Dimebert with more on what happens.
7: An air traffic controller put two planes on a potential collision course. The Delta flight actually had to abort its landing and execute what's called a go-around to avoid an American Airlines jet that was departing from an intersecting runway at Boston Logan International. Take a listen to some of the air traffic control audio.
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7: Both plans landing safely, and the FAA is now investigating.
8: An update now on gas prices. They are falling here in Georgia. We're paying about $3.66 a gallon. That's down almost 33 cents from this time last month and well below the national average of $3.95 a gallon. And don't forget, we have World Cup action going on in downtown. It's Spain and Saudi Arabia. They started the match here about 2 minutes ago, right here at noon at Mercedes-Benz Stadium. We'll get an update on the roads if you're headed to the match, or if you're heading downtown to perhaps watch it, coming up here in just a few minutes. It is now 12:03.
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8: It is now 12:05. We've got live team coverage of traffic and weather. Let's check in with Chenwei Mpanya-Cook in the 24-hour traffic center. Hey, good afternoon.
3: Sorry, good afternoon. I'm just excited to tell y'all about this volume up in Northeast Atlanta, and that's due to a crash that was in a right lane, I-85 southbound at Pleasantdale Road. It was moved off to the shoulder, and then fire units and police units pulled back up, and so now they're back in a right lane. That's what's causing your delays as you head south out of Duluth. If you want to avoid that, take Satellite Boulevard, Buford Highway. That's a good alternate because once the volume starts on I-85, it kind of doesn't ease up, but you're just going to be tapping the brakes as you make your way south. Once you get inside the perimeter, though, you got to smooth ride on I-85. No hangups as you make your way down towards that I-75-85 merge, and even the downtown connector is working well. So if you wanted to get outside to any of the FIFA Fan Fest events, you can use the downtown connector. It'll get you right where you need to go. I'm Chinwe Mpanya-Cook from the Trustdale.com Traffic Center, Triple Team Traffic 95.5 WSB.
4: I'm Channel 2 Action News Chief Meteorologist Brad Nitz. Mix of sun and clouds will be hot today into the upper 80s for this first day of summer, and just a very isolated shower or storm possible. Overnight and into Monday morning, down to 73, 88 with scattered showers and storms tomorrow. Rain chance 40%.
8: 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Breaking news when it happens. I'm Keith Cromwell, 95.5 WSB.
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1: 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We appreciate you spending some time with us on a Sunday as always, and we got plenty more to get to on today's show. So, Chris, I feel like we're doing a little bit of a halftime show here because we're closing out the first half of the year and nearing the midway point here in 2026, which means we're going to have a couple of quarters left on the clock and a lot of game left, a lot of things that we can accomplish. So a question to ask ourselves, a little rhetorical question here. What should we expect for retirement savings in the second half of the year? Investopedia is here to answer that question, and it won't surprise you to know that many of the things we've already seen this year remain on the board and still need to be accounted for. So let's dive into some predictions and see if we can play spoiler on how exactly we want to handle these. All what right. do you say?
0: Sounds good.
1: All right, number one, J.P. Morgan believes the stock market could hit 8,000, but it depends largely on easing geopolitical tension, which is, as you may know, out of our control.
0: Well, I'm cautious with that. Sure. Certainly, there's a lot of proponents saying we've got at least another year, possibly two, of this AI run. But now you mix in the geopolitical landscape, you mix in inflation, some other things that could tamp it down. I wouldn't say it completely stalls it, but that's another just under 10% from where we are today in 6 months. Mm-hmm. So that would make, you know, an annualized return of 20%.
1: Yeah.
0: That's a lot to ask with what's going on in Iran. I don't think that's necessarily a lot to ask for the U.S. economy, but as we know, the world is all linked.
1: Yeah.
0: So,
1: and I think that's kind of the point that we want to underscore with this is that there are elements in the world, whether it's geopolitical or otherwise and economical, that are going to be outside of our control here. But it is good to know where things can potentially go so that you can start to size up opportunity.
0: Yeah. And it's really just anecdotal information.
1: Sure. Yes.
0: Why would we? Of course it's going to go to 8,000. Now the question is when, but nobody can time the market. And we've talked about, you know, never try to time the market. If you miss the best 10 days, you get wiped out. So you're going to invest, folks. The key is, are you exposed to, if the market heads lower instead of going up temporarily, are you going to panic? Are you going to say, oh no, I need to sell? If that's the case, you're just mismanaging how you should build your portfolio. But of course, the market's going to hit 8,000. I don't know if it will over the next 6 months. They're projecting it will. I would probably say I would be cautious with that statement. I think we're in for a flat market. We're in for some good weeks, some bad weeks. It may hit 8,000 by the end of the year. I would say I'm not expecting that, and we're not dependent on that in our clients' financial plan. That's the key. Are you dependent on market growth, or is market growth additive above and beyond your financial plan?
1: And keep in mind, again, these are predictions from Investopedia. Right. Now, how about number two? Interest rates may remain static. The Fed opted against lowering rates earlier this year, and some experts believe that these may be paused altogether until 2027, Chris. So the final 6 months may not see a change whatsoever on that front.
0: Yeah, and I agree. And interest rates have come down quite a bit. It's not in balance with inflation, at least consumer inflation. So that is a concern. That makes fixed income products less attractive. We may be looking at more dividend stock portfolios, right? If you could get a dividend stock portfolio for 3-4% dividends, that will pretty much match your short-term treasury bills. That may match some bond offerings, you know, 4-5%, that type of thing. So interest rates are lower than I believe the consumer is getting hit with inflationary rates. So we've got to look for opportunities possibly in the stock market, right? If it's going to go to 8,000 by the end of the year, according to Investopedia, can we make up for that lagging interest rate asset class by investing in some growth products that maybe also have dividends with them? So we can double dip on that front as necessary, but I would agree that interest rates are going to remain static.
1: And all of this sounds like something that's necessary inside your financial plan, and that is proper diversification. Yep. So how about number three? Smart retirement planning will be rewarded. And I love this one because this is our goal, of course, creating the plan and staying the course, giving you the opportunity to really size up where you are and ultimately figure out ways to accomplish those financial goals. It takes planning, discussion, and strategy.
0: Yeah, so what does a financial plan do for the client? Well, several things. One is it should calm your emotions.
1: Yeah.
0: You should be able to look at your financial plan and say, okay, year over year, here are the milestones we're going to hit. Here's how much distribution of income comes to me. Did we meet it? Here's how much taxation I should have had last year. Did we pay less taxes or maximum the amount that's in our plan? We targeted a specific growth number, and it's tied to benchmarks. Did we exceed it, beat it, or are we behind it? It calms you down. It gives you a tangible, it literally gives you a physical roadmap if you give it to you in paper, but it gives you that physical roadmap to say, okay, check the boxes. Did we generate enough income and was it sent to me? Check that box. Did that not invade my principal? Check that box. How was my tax? Did we hit the tax projection or was it lower or did we get caught off guard and is it exceeded? Check that box. Then go into the target growth model that you have. What were you expecting your portfolio to grow this year? And it's coming up on June, folks. So why are we saying a mid-year review? Well, it's pretty simple. Just divide it in half. And if you're tracking ahead, you're happy. If you're behind, we need to discuss how to move it forward. So that's what it gives the individual. It gives them that physical roadmap to stay calm. It also now gives you the ability to look your financial advisor in the eye and hold them accountable, not just to their words, but pick up the piece of paper and put it in their face and say, why are we not exceeding these results? And what are you going to do about it? Because your financial advisor is collecting a fee, whether they're hitting that plan or not hitting that plan. So guess what? You've got to be the owner. You've got to be the general manager, and you've got to press your coach. Your financial advisory person is your coach, and you need to take them to task on, you gave me this plan, Mr. or Mrs. Advisor. Why are we not exceeding it? So that's what a full written plan empowers individuals or families to do as far as managing the team that's assigned to manage their portfolio, as well as putting that full financial plan in place and making sure they're accountable to hitting it or exceeding it.
1: So let's go over this one more time because I want to make sure we really stress this. What is smart retirement planning? Well, it's something we're always discussing here on Money Unleashed. As Chris just talked about, avoiding emotional decisions is a big step. Time in the market over timing the market. Planning around risks, inflation, interest rates, volatility, proper tax planning, preparing for a longer life. It's a pretty well-rounded list. And Chris, we've talked about a lot of those, but when you can check off those boxes, you do start to feel a little bit more of that financial confidence we were talking about earlier on, because you can get a better idea of the terrain over the next 6 months, or at least how you're preparing to take on the journey.
0: Yeah, because most of you are right now looking at your financial life from an investment standpoint. Do I have the right investments? Do I want to have this much in the stock market? The stock market's at risk. It's shooting through the roof. Is it over? Heated? Do I pull back? So you're making investment decisions on a pretty regular basis. But do you have decisions made around how and from where you're going to generate income? How are you going to reduce or eliminate taxes? How much should your portfolio be growing in the good years? How much should it be losing in the bad years, if anything? Things like protection of principal. You want all of your income to come out of distributions from your financial life. You don't want to be pulling chunks of your principal out. All of those things need to be added to your investment approach and your asset class choices to round out everything and bring it into a physical plan that we can map to, so there are no questions. There are no oops meetings. If the market tanks, there should be no... Here's an interesting fact. Every time there's a market correction, like a COVID, that was a bad year for the market. During those panic moments, and it was scary, right?
1: Sure,
0: because it was a pandemic.
1: Of course.
0: So emotions are high, the market's down. I always measure how many proactive phone calls we get from our clients. Because what I tell my advisory staff is, if your client is having to call you, you either didn't put the plan together mm-hmm. or you're off the plan. And you should be proactively assuring them, this is a bad year. Here's how far we are away from achieving our result. And there should be a commitment. I think this goes back to the big box firms just... You just ride the market. You ride it up, you ride it down, and over 10, 20, 30 years, you'll do just fine. Mm-hmm. No, we're not like that. We're not riding the market. The market's going up, we want to beat the market. The market's going down, we want to protect you against
1: right.
0: any and all losses, if at all possible. And that's a big difference between a planning company, financial planning company, and somebody who's just managing your investments.
1: Yeah, well, let's offer folks that smart financial planning here today. We opened up the show talking about that midpoint checkup. It could really help folks take advantage of the time remaining in 2026. But Chris, this all starts with that portfolio x-ray, because you have to know where you are on the map in order to chart your course to achieve the things we were just talking about.
0: The portfolio x-ray is a very simple, non-time intensive for the caller. But if you call us, we will tell you exactly what's in your portfolio, how it should track. We'll assign benchmarks against it. We'll let you know what your risk profile is, what your fee structure is with it. We'll track 1 year, 3 year, 5 year, 10 year results against benchmarks. 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
1: 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Now, for most folks, when we think about retirement planning in general, it's about that fun stuff, Chris. It's about travel. It's about hobbies. It's about time with family. And, of course, that freedom that you get from work because you've clocked out for the very last time. But a good question to ask yourself is, what about the final stretch in our lives? Could there be a big financial surprise waiting for us at the end of our golden years? Research from the U.S. Department of Health and Human Services found that more than half of Americans turning 65, so about 56%, will likely develop a condition requiring long-term care. And there are some studies that suggest that risk number can actually be as high as 70%. We'll table that for a moment because the good news here is when you know about the possibility of something, you can plan for it. We talk about that all the time, but you don't want the stress that comes with worrying about a financial blowout when you're that far down the road of retirement, do you, Chris?
2: No, you don't. And if you're married, it's very likely one of you will need long-term care. And unfortunately, the first spouse to pass away, the surviving spouse, has the majority of that exposure, right? They have to rely on kids to manage that process for them versus their spouse. And it's scary. It's uncertain. So during our financial planning process, it only makes sense to account for that and plan for that so that everybody can relax and just go and enjoy retirement and not even think about aging and getting old and needing a facility. But you've got to plan around it. It has to be something you talk about as spouses. It has to be something you talk about with your kids. And it has to be something that we financially plan for, right? Those three things. Talk to your spouse, talk to your kids, and let's financially build it into your full financial plan. At Hoffman Financial Group, we will plan for that. But if you're flying by the seat of your pants and you're like, oh, all the money is at Fidelity or Schwab or Vanguard and you know where the banking accounts go, well, there's a whole bunch of stuff you don't realize, folks. It's checking accounts, savings accounts. It's the house. It's the cars. It's the clothes. It's mourning your passing. You don't want your spouse to have to deal with any of that. So a good, solid financial plan that understands first to pass, what happens with the second spouse, how are they going to be taken care of, and how are they going to get home care or long-term care, and who's going to facilitate that for them? Children, friends, etc.
1: Yeah.
2: Very important, and it's an involved process we go through with every one of our clients.
1: It is an involved process. It's also worth noting that not every care need ends up with a big bill. The Department of Health and Human Services data shows that only about 45% of seniors are likely to need paid care, and when they do, the average duration is just under 1 year. So that may not be an insignificant expense, but it doesn't have to signal a financial doomsday either.
2: No, that's true. And as long as it's organized and it's in your plan and we've set aside appropriate funding for it, whether it's that life insurance policy that I had talked about or whether it's self-funding. Now, keep in mind, if we're talking about the second surviving spouse, your expenses typically from a day-to-day, month-to-month perspective go down slightly, right? You're not traveling. You're not out golfing every day. You're not buying the new updated car, or you're not selling a house and buying a new home. So there is a little bit of cost savings there, but you could get hit with a $20,000, $30,000 a month invoice for several months. In this case, they're saying just under a year. That's pretty darn expensive, right? If it's 12 months at 20 grand a month, that's $240,000. You're out. Yeah. So it's not an insignificant number, and we want the best facilities for our clients. So we build it into our thinking and we put it into our planning.
1: So we've talked about the importance of it, and we are always talking about solutions for it. And I know you've talked about the four main ways that you can account for the cost of long-term care. Chris, could you remind everybody what those are?
2: Yeah, very straightforward. Four common ways of covering for home care or long-term care expenses. Obviously, if your plan is able to preserve your principal, we may be able to self-insure. So even those of you that are saying, well, we're not ultra rich, so I'm worried about these big bills. Well, think about this. If even if you're

0: your net worth is $500,000. If we never had to touch that $500,000 and it's able to grow for the next 30 years, should double every 10 years. So that's $1 million turns into two, turns into four. That's a lot of money that should handle self-insuring for long-term care. The second way to do it is an income annuity with a home care rider. The income annuity pays you a guaranteed monthly payment for the rest of your life when you turn it on. And then some of these income annuities have a home care doubler. Well, they will double that payment for 3 or 5 years to offset your expenses in home care or whatever you need. The third way would be life insurance. In life insurance, if you have a $2 million death benefit and you don't need long-term care, great. That $2 million death benefit goes on to your beneficiaries tax-free. But what if you need it? Now it becomes life insurance. It's keeping you alive. It's keeping you comfortable. And you can draw down a big chunk of that tax-free death benefit for use for long-term care needs and a long-term care facility. Very powerful tool, life insurance used for long-term care. The fourth option, I'm not a big fan of, but I'm not saying it's something we don't look at, because we will, is a straight long-term care policy where you just pay into it monthly. Typically low premiums and nice long-term care coverage. The problem with it is that in 10 years, 15 years, 5 years, 20 years, whatever, the life insurance company may send you a letter that says we are raising your rates. And those rates can be raised pretty aggressively if approved by the Georgia Insurance Commissioner. So I'm not a big fan of straight long-term care. I am a fan of self-insuring, income annuities with home care riders, and or life insurance using the death benefit for care for that surviving spouse. Those are the four ways I would break down coverage for long-term care.
1: 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You need to have the discussions to choose the one that's right for you. And you want to have a financial plan in place that covers all the bases, which includes these important discussions. 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Coming up, we'll help you get off the sidelines and back into the game and a plan designed to help you cover all your financial bases. 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
7: It is 12:30. I'm Keith Cromwell. Our top story. State lawmakers working over the weekend, passing an election bill with an added amendment during a special session.
8: The measure now requires a hand recount of the top two races on the November ballot. Republican State Senator Max Burns is confident the change will improve the process.
9: At the end of the day, the objective of the counts is to validate the accuracy of the election.
8: But Senate Democratic Leader Harold Jones says hand counts can lead to more inaccuracies.
10: When you know that and you actually include this type of provision in there, you're actually inviting chaos.
8: The bill is now in the House, where a vote is expected when lawmakers return next week. At the state capitol, Jonathan O'Brien, 95.5 WSB.
7: The Clayton County Sheriff's Office arrests a driver from Michigan who they say traveled down here to sell drugs. Officers say they found marijuana products and MDMA in the suspect's car at a hotel in College Park. The woman was arrested, now is in the Clayton County Jail this afternoon. Well, also in Clayton County, a manhunt is underway after a pregnant woman was shot.
11: Officers arrived at Taylor Road in Riverdale and found a pregnant woman suffering from a gunshot wound. Police say the woman is currently in stable condition, and it appears there was a domestic domestic-related dispute. Neighbors were evacuated and tactical teams were deployed as officers secured the area. Law enforcement searched the residence, but the suspect was already gone. Investigators later identified the suspect as Jarrell Clark. Police say Clark is considered armed and dangerous. Anyone with information should contact the Riverdale Police Department. Jordan Brown, 95.5 WSB.
7: Well, President Trump saying this afternoon the green algae in the newly renovated Lincoln Memorial Reflecting Pool and the peeling blue liner paint is the work of vandals. Correspondent Dave Packer with more.
4: President Trump posting Saturday that the U.S. Park Police had arrested multiple people for vandalizing the Lincoln Memorial Reflecting Pool and pledged that work would begin immediately to repair the peeling lining. Trump writing, "These are very serious crimes having to do with the destruction of national monuments. Years in jail," Trump wrote on social media. One of the men captured on social media being arrested saying he grabbed a piece of already peeling paint and, quote, "By the time I realized what was going on, I was being put in handcuffs."
7: It is 12:32. We'll have an update on traffic and weather next.
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7: It is now 12:34. We've got live team coverage of traffic and weather. Let's check in with Chinwe Mupanya-Cook in the WSB 24-Hour Traffic Center. Hey there.
15: Hey there. Better news for you in Southwest Atlanta. That crash that had a right lane blocked, I-285 southbound at Martin Luther King Jr. Drive, has been cleared. So your delays have eased as you leave I-20 on that side of town. And then better news for you, I-85 southbound at Pleasantdale Road. That crash is cleared from the right lane. But now we got a crash, I-85 southbound at Pleasant Hill Road. So this is closer to 316. That's knocking out that express lane and causing some delays. And the new trouble, I-285 northbound, that outer loop getting past Lawrenceville Highway. From the Trustdale.com Traffic Center, Triple Team Traffic, 95.5 WSB.
16: I'm Channel 2 Action News Chief Meteorologist Brad Nitz. The first day of summer will feel like it will get to the upper 80s with a partly cloudy sky and just a stray shower storm possible. Dry overnight and into Monday morning down to 73. 88 with scattered afternoon and evening storms tomorrow. Rain chance 40%.
7: 79 right now in Stone Mountain. We've got 78 at the airport. 79 here too in Midtown Atlanta. Next news update comes your way here at 1 o'clock. Breaking news when it happens. I'm Keith Cromwell, 95.5 WSB.
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1: 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Remember, no cost whatsoever. You can also sign up for one at unleashyourmoney.com. Just click on that box that says Portfolio X-Ray. Now, Chris, we try to make everything as uncomplicated as possible here on Money Unleashed, but sometimes even the simplest things can trip people up. Would it surprise you to know that many Americans are struggling with their financial planning?
0: No, it makes sense to me based on how we've set them up since the 80s, but I won't go into that. But yes, I would agree that many Americans are struggling with their financial planning.
1: And there are plenty of reasons for that. Yep. Schwab actually ran a retirement poll that found that many people are putting off their planning needs because it's time consuming and it's complicated. But before we go any further, do you find any of that to surprise you whatsoever?
0: Yeah, I am surprised they believe it's time-consuming and complicated, especially if they listen to our show.
1: Right.
0: Because we break it down. It's three very distinct steps. You got to know where you stand today. You've got to generate a report that tells you how much income your financial life can send you in retirement in a guaranteed or highly reliable way. You have to have tax strategies in there. And then you put it all into a holistic retirement plan. You do those three things, that takes a lot of uncertainty out of the equation. So we've got it figured out here, but unfortunately Wall Street keeps banging the drum of the magic number, million, 1.5, $1.8 million before you can retire. That means nothing because it depends on how much you can generate from your entire financial life from an income perspective in retirement.
1: But that outside noise does get pretty loud.
0: It does.
1: Folks, that is one of the many reasons I was talking about. Of the 1,000 respondents to the Schwab poll, a vast majority said that saving for retirement is more complicated than they'd like it to be. But 29% said they just don't have the time to do it. About two-thirds of those polls said that they don't have a formal plan. Another 25% said they have no plan at all, written, unwritten, or otherwise. So a common theme here is, Chris, that a lot of these people are doing it on their own, and they're just not doing enough. And just because you have a retirement savings account, that doesn't mean you have a retirement plan, does it?
0: No, it doesn't. And let's go back to these numbers. 1,000 respondents, a vast majority said retirement's more complicated than they'd like. Yeah, it is. It is because the government basically said there's nothing guaranteed in your retirement other than the stock market and what it does to you or for you. And that is daunting. That is a scary reality of a large majority of client net worth is tied to variable results. It can go up, it can go down, it can pay you a little bit, it can pay you a lot, right? Interest rates, 2-3 years ago, they were, I don't know, inflation bounced to 5.9% and interest rates went up and everybody was enjoying that. Now they're back down. So there's so much uncertainty in being able to say to your employer, I don't need you to send me a paycheck anymore. My life can send me a paycheck, and I've got this bucket of money. And that is my dad's generation, my grandfather's generation. I'm 58. That doesn't exist for 55-year-olds and up. So that is a very large problem, and it scares people. The second thing is 29% said they don't have time. Who has time? You're working. You're an expert at your job. You're an expert at being a spouse. You're an expert at raising your kids. You're an expert at the job that you're assigned to do with the employer that you have. None of that life responsibility includes you being a financial management expert or a financial planner. That's what we're here for. So that's why you have to engage. Now, I understand 25% said they don't have a plan at all. I would argue that a lot more of them that do think they have a plan don't have a plan.
1: Could be part of that number.
0: Yeah, for sure. The 75% that said they have a plan, that plan might be scratched out on a legal pad. That plan might be just an investment plan. I'll venture to say this, if you're listening, how many of you know exactly where you stand today with your investments, exactly how they have performed, exactly how much they have cost, exactly what your risk exposure is? Number one. Number two, how many of you know exactly how much your entire financial life today could pay you without invading your principal? And I'm saying when you turn on Social Security at 62 or 67 or 70, do you have that plan? Do you know what your dividends stream is going to be? Do you know what your fixed income stream is going to be? Do you have real estate rental property? Do you like part-time work? Do you know how much income you could generate today? I would argue you don't. Do you also understand exactly how you're going to be taxed on the distributions you take in retirement? I would argue a lot of you do not. And then last but not least, do you have a written full holistic plan that includes inflation adjustments, tax changes, up markets and down markets? And have you run a Monte Carlo simulation on that that says, yeah, you've got a 99% probability of financial success in retirement? Those are four things that I've listed that I'm pretty sure our listeners can say, I may have one of those under control, but we can get all four of those under control and it be motivating for you. And we do the work, and we do the work for free. You get to assess it. You get to analyze it. You get to ask questions about it. And obviously, we will walk you through the whole thing. But that's the advantage of hiring a holistic, full company and advisory team that works on retirement financial planning, not just on investments in right. retirement. Very important to have the right investments. Equally important, if not more important, to have the whole plan.
1: Here's something else that many people may be getting wrong about financial planning. You just gave us a great checklist, but many people think it's going to be too expensive to work with an advisor and get the financial planning help that they need. And others may just be selling themselves and their savings short and believe they just don't have enough money to need a financial planner and to even get started with that. So what would you say to the people in these boats, the ones discounting themselves or their savings?
0: Yeah, so is it going to be more expensive in leaving things out of your financial plan? Probably. But I totally agree with this mantra, which is if whatever you're paying your financial advisory team to manage your financial plan and investments, if you're not getting materially more benefit from paying that fee than you would by doing it on your own, you need to have a heart-to-heart with your financial advisory
1: sure.
0: team. So you certainly should expect your financial advisory team to do more for you from a performance standpoint and completely offset their fee, exponentially offset their fee. But is it going to be more expensive if you say, I want to save on the advisory fee and go it alone? I would argue, yeah, you're headed for some rocky roads with that approach. And then there's the folks selling themselves and they're saving short and believe they don't have enough money to need a financial planner. Look, the less money you have, you could argue you have more need for financial planning, right? Because every dollar is extremely important. So I would debunk that and say, absolutely, at whatever your financial level is, there comes a time in life where you look at it and you go, I cannot afford to lose substantial amounts of this money. It needs to maximize itself for me. I need to avoid taxes. I need to generate income. That's the time you pick up the phone and you reach out to the Hoffman Financial Group for us to begin that financial planning in retirement process for you. So don't think that if you don't have $1 million, you can't benefit from these strategies. Couple of things. There is no cost to get the portfolio x-ray or the income plan with tax strategies or the full financial plan or all three of them. That's on us for you to get as our free gift to you. If you want us to implement it, we're happy to do it, but we don't require that as a condition. There are other advisors out there charging $1,000 to $2,000 just to put together the plan. Then if you go back to them and you say, I want you to implement it, they're going to charge you an advisory fee. They're double dipping on that from my perspective. I'm so confident in the generated reports and the modeling we can do for you and the success that you'll see in it. I'm extremely confident and we've been successful doing all of that reporting free of charge because ultimately large majority of folks come back to us to implement the plan. So don't pay somebody to do a financial plan for you. We will do it free of charge. If you choose us to implement it, fantastic. If you don't, we appreciate the opportunity to equip you with the information you need for ultimate success in retirement.
1: All right. So if you were thinking financial planning is just too expensive, I think we've knocked that out. If you're out there wondering if you've saved enough money to need a financial advisor, and if you're feeling like this whole process is just too complicated, let's cut through that and make an offer for folks.
0: Yeah, so that we don't get overwhelmed with dozens and dozens of phone calls. Why don't we say this? There are a lot of folks out there, and we've kind of set a minimum at $500,000 or $1 million that you need to have in your portfolio for us to really generate all the power behind portfolio X-ray and full financial planning and income planning and tax strategies. But for those of you that don't, we'll extend this offer. For the next 10 callers that maybe have $250,000 or $300,000, and they are anxious about managing it, building it into a plan, we will give you the full portfolio X-ray, and we can do a full income plan, full retirement plan for the next 10 callers. So obviously you have to have something in your portfolio, right? We can't coach you on how to get that money built through work. It's between you and your employer. But if you have money in a 401k or an IRA, please call us. And the next 10 people that call in will work up either the portfolio X-ray or a full retirement plan or both if it takes us in that direction with no obligation for you to become a client. We think you'll be impressed enough and we want you to become a client, obviously, but it's not mandatory and there's no requirement. We'll do all of this on a complimentary basis to educate you first. Once you're educated, then you can make a decision. 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
4: 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But those days turn into weeks, the weeks into months, the months into years. And we're talking about what to do with your financial assets and how to plan for those. But your most precious asset is time. Being proactive and taking the time to get this kind of planning that we're offering here today is truly one of the best investments you can make, isn't it? It's a time investment.
5: It is. We just blinked and now we're into the spring of 2026. But I remember in the fourth quarter of 2025, we were saying, get your final end of year checkup on the calendar and address it. How many of you missed that opportunity? A bunch of you. You're super busy. You're going into the holidays. You want to relax, enjoy. You didn't want to talk about your financial planning. And then I said it in the first quarter, January, we launched out and said, for the first quarter, make sure your financial plan gets a checkup on how it did in 2025 and get your plan built for 2026 and beyond. How many of you missed that opportunity? So what is that hesitation? You're busy. You've got life. 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And we do it in three very simple steps. We do all the work and it's free. So we are not a big proponent as a financial services team of making you come to the office and sit there for hour after hour after hour going through page after page after page. Our job is to prepare all of that, present it to you in bite-sized pieces and make it simple for you to digest because you have to understand the steps of this process. So let's cover them again. First step is the portfolio X-ray. That gives us a clear picture of how your financial world is set up today. Usually, as I say, gives us two or three golden nuggets of opportunity to impact your future in a positive way. We do the report. You come in for your first initial consultation, half an hour, 45 minutes. You leave with a copy of it. And we believe that it's beneficial because those two or three golden nuggets will shine some lights on things that are either very good in the portfolio mix or need to be improved. After that, then we get to work, if you would like us to, on preparing an income plan with tax strategies included. You come back in, we show you that report, we walk you through the details, and we talk a little bit more about, is this the level of distribution that you need to see deposited in your checking account each month to feel secure that you're going to be able to live your best life in retirement? Mm-hmm. Once we've done that, then we can put all of it into a full financial plan, mapping it out year over year from today's age until age 100. And again, we do the work while you're doing what you need to do in your life, and then we meet and we show it to you. And again, those three steps are completely free of charge. So when you come in, my key and the way we've built this company is to not waste anybody's time. Time is your most valuable resource. Mm-hmm. We want to provide opportunities when you come in to see us.
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8: 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We'll have the latest on holding the deal with Iran together and the hot and humid first days of summer and the five-day forecast on 95.5 WSB.
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12: Good afternoon. It is 1 o'clock. I'm Keith Cromwell. Our top story, make sure you check those security wait times and your flight before headed to the airport. This weekend, we're seeing airports packed, including here in Atlanta, as officials say it's as busy as Thanksgiving.
13: The TSA expects to screen more than 3 million people, 3 million people to pass through security checkpoints today, a level that would rival Thanksgiving. The crush of travelers has been building all weekend. The TSA says it screened just under 3 million people Thursday, followed by another nearly 3 million Friday, and heavy volumes Saturday as Americans took advantage of the Juneteenth holiday weekend.
12: That's correspondent Andrew Dimebert. Now here in Atlanta, only a few delays being reported today, but as that threat of storms today could grow, that could increase. We are seeing delays, though, at airports like Dallas and Houston, all because of the weather. Well, it is 80 degrees in Midtown right now. We do have those chances of storms going up this afternoon, not to mention the heat and humidity. Channel 2 Chief Meteorologist Brad Nitz has the complete weekend forecast here, coming up in just a few minutes. Well, a manhunt is underway right now in Clayton County after a pregnant woman was shot.
14: Officers arrived at Taylor Road in Riverdale and found a pregnant woman suffering from a gunshot wound. Police say the woman is currently in stable condition and it appears there was a domestic-related dispute. Neighbors were evacuated and tactical teams were deployed as officers secured the area. Law enforcement searched the residence, but the suspect was already gone. Investigators later identified the suspect as Jarrell Clark. Police say Clark is considered armed and dangerous. Anyone with information should contact the Riverdale Police Department. Jordan Brown, 95.5 WSB.
12: Atlanta police saying they have identified two women involved in an alleged high-end robbery in Buckhead. Police say the pair were seen in video going into the victim's apartment off East Paces Ferry Road. The victim told police that he was drugged and robbed by the women, and they took $25,000 worth of high-end watches. Well, now to Iran, where negotiations are taking place in Switzerland today, and the big issue, opening the Strait of Hormuz.
15: Looming over everything right now is the fact that Iran Saturday announced that once again it was shutting the Strait of Hormuz. So even before these much more complicated negotiations begin on the future of Iran's nuclear program, that memorandum of understanding signed by President Trump less than 4 days ago appears to be at risk of falling apart.
12: That's correspondent Tom Sophie Burridge. Now, the opening of the Strait of Hormuz will have a big impact on gas prices. They have fallen in the U.S. over the last couple weeks. The average price now down to $3.95 a gallon. Here in Georgia, we're paying about $3.68 a gallon. That's down 33 cents since last month. It is coming up on 103. We'll have an update on traffic and weather coming up next.
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20: We're still watching this crash on the east side of town, I-285 northbound. Your outer loop getting past Lawrenceville Highway. It is swerving in and out of the right lanes while they try and get things cleaned up. But because it is in and out that right lane, sometimes on the shoulder, that is causing your delays to ease, even though you're still going to be tapping the brakes leaving Memorial Drive. And some better news for you, though, coming out of Suwannee, I-85 southbound at Pleasant Hill Road. We had a crash there in the express lane that has been moved off to the left shoulder. You're still going to see those flashing lights with the last remaining vehicle there, but you've regained a left lane as you make your way towards Doraville. I'm Chinwe Mponya Cook from the Trustdale.com Traffic Center, Triple Team Traffic 95.5 WSB.
21: I'm Channel 2 Action News Chief Meteorologist Brad Nitz. Mix of sun and clouds will be hot today into the upper 80s for this first day of summer, and just a very isolated shower or storm possible. Overnight into Monday morning, down to 73, 88 with scattered showers and storms tomorrow. Rain chance 40%.
12: It is 81 degrees right now in Peachtree City. We've got 79 in Decatur, 80 degrees here in Midtown Atlanta. We'll give you another news update here coming up in about 30 minutes here at 1:30. Breaking news when it happens. I'm Keith Cromwell, 95.5 WSB.

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1: This is Handle on the Law, marginal legal advice, where I tell you, you have absolutely no case. And I really enjoy doing this. Now, a story out of here, Southern California, that became a national story instantly. Matter of fact, an international story. And that was the murder of Rob Reiner and his wife, Michelle Reiner, and the son of Rob Reiner and Michelle Reiner, Nick Reiner, has been charged and is now awaiting trial. He has been charged with the murder of his parents. And it's a wild story. He struggled with addiction, mental illness for years, and was living in a guest house at the property owned by the Reiners. And there was a party of which the Reiners were invited down the street from their home. It's a whole enclave, a group of homes on that street that are owned by the Hollywood elite. And so there they are at the party, and Nick shows up. And they have a fight. Nick and Rob Reiner have a fight. And then the Reiners go home. And Nick goes to his guest house, which is on the property of the Reiners. And he is accused now of murdering them. And that's a little problematic for him. So here he is in jail. That's not the story. We have no idea. I mean, I don't know where they're going to go. I mean, they have enough of, you know, who else did it? They have all the evidence in the world. I think he even admitted that he did it. But there's a huge trust of which he's the beneficiary, as you can imagine, because the Reiners have a lot of money. He is a beneficiary, and he has asked the trustees of the trust to pay for his defense. Now, his defense is going to be in the hundreds of thousands of dollars at least, because he's going to hire some very high defense attorneys. They don't come cheap. And so he has asked that the money that's in the trust be used to pay for his defense. And here is the problem, because California law does not allow anybody who's committed a crime to then receive money to defend that crime, or not to defend, to be paid. In other words, a criminal act cannot be rewarded. This is based on the Son of Sam. Because it used to be these murderers would write books and get paid buckets of money, and there was nothing the law could do about it. Well, a law was passed saying, in this case, if you commit a crime like murder, and you can't sell your story, you can't receive remuneration, you can't get money for anything related to the murder. And this is completely related to the murder, so he wants money. And the argument is, do the trustees give him the money out of the trust to defend himself as against the murder of his parents, where he is accused of the murder? And the answer is probably yes. He's probably going to get the money, because the law says you cannot get the money if you are convicted. He's just charged. Right now, it's only an accusation. And so there's money out there, Your Honor, of which is in the trust, and I want to get hold of it for the defense. And I'll tell you why I think he's going to get the money. Reason number one is that it's his money, and he would have gotten it anyway, even if assuming that he didn't kill his parents. He was a beneficiary of this estate. The other reason is the court likes when people pay for their own defense. Otherwise, he is. Otherwise, he's going to be with a public defender, and this is a capital crime. He could be charged with the death penalty for this. He probably won't be. They have probably asked for life imprisonment without possibility of parole, as I'm guessing. But that's still going to be a pretty expensive defense. And if the public defender, our tax money, pays for this, that ain't going to be cheap. And there's the money sitting in a trust account. And he hasn't been convicted. So I think that's going to fly. Okay, let's go ahead and take some phone calls here. Let Let me see. I've got an icon going crazy here. Where is it? All right. My icon is, all right. Here we go. Adam. Hi, Adam. There you are. Welcome to Handle on the Law.
2: Thank you, Bill. Good morning.
1: Yes, sir.
2: I've got a fourplex up in Victorville that is in held in title of a family trust. There's no loans on it. I've got an LLC that was for consulting that I'm unwinding. And my question is, should I put that fourplex for liability purposes under the LLC and then the LLC under the trust?
1: Yeah, that's probably the cleanest way. No, you don't put the LLC into the trust. What you do is the trust is put into the LLC. In other words, the trust owns the LLC. Okay. And that's a sort of double protection. I mean, the LLC doesn't do anything except protect you if someone falls on the property or whatever. Any other lawsuit, right. It's just an asset if you own the LLC. So it's not a whole lot more protection. The real protection is insuring the brains out of this thing. That's the big protection. Yeah. Is you just go heavy on insurance and you're going to be okay either way. But yeah, the most protection legally without the insurance part is the trust. There is an LLC that is owned. The LLC owns the property. It's in the name of the LLC. And then the trust is the owner of that LLC. Just like you said, that's the cleanest way of doing it. Okay, you're good. You're good. Absolutely. Larry. Hello, Larry.
3: Hey, how you doing?
1: Yes, sir.
3: My question involves percentages attorneys get for defending your, say, personal injury claim. Say mm-hmm. you had a claim that's worth $1 million versus $10 million. Can you negotiate?
1: Oh, yeah.
3: The percentage that attorney gets?
1: Oh, absolutely. Absolutely. You negotiate all day long. As a matter of fact, when you're talking about massive cases, you can have attorneys bid on those cases. I'll do it for 25%. Yeah. I'll do it for 22%. How big is your case, Larry? How big is your case?
3: I don't have a case. I'm just saying if I ever had a personal injury case with all these attorneys out there going, I want 30%.
1: Yeah, that's what they're going to do. As a matter of fact,
3: I don't think so.
1: Matter of fact, they take more than 30%. They take 33% and 35%. And if they go to trial or in any litigation, they'll take 40%. But, but depending on the value of the case, if it's a $1 million case, keep in mind that at 35%, a lawyer is going to get $350,000. So you go, 25% or I'm going to someone else. Okay, do I accept possibility of $250,000 instead of $350,000? Yeah, I think so. But the answer is they're always open to negotiation, especially the bigger the case. And that happens all the time. And a lot of people don't know that. That was a very good question, actually. Not bad at all. Michael. Hello, Michael. Michael, are you there?
4: Oh, yes.
1: Yes.
4: Here I am.
1: Yes, you are.
4: Okay, I have a question, Mr. Handel, about there was an accident I had in May of 2024 where I was coming up a residential street to a stop sign. And as I slowed down to make a stop, the intersection is blocked from view of the main street, the cross street. Like, cars are parked there and houses go right up to the sidewalk. So in order to look to the left as I'm making the right turn, you cannot see cars coming because of all the cars parked there. So I'm
1: I've been there. Yep. It happens to all of us. That's absolutely true.
4: Coming from the opposite direction on the sidewalk, wrong way, a guy on an e-scooter cuts in front of me while the front of my car is going through the crosswalk, and I bump him. He rolls onto the hood of my car. Then as I stop, he rolls back onto the street on his left side, face down almost. And of course, they call police, call ambulance. He's taken in for an exam. They find nothing on the x-rays, nothing broken, nothing on his spine deformed or injured. he's complaining the pain all over. So they give him.
1: No, of course he is. And so they're going to go after you. Now the question is, you were looking to the left and he was on the right. Is that correct? And then you hit him?
4: On the sidewalk, yes, going about.
1: What do you mean on the sidewalk? You were on the, you were driving on the sidewalk?
4: No, he was on the sidewalk.
1: Okay, I understand. But then he, was he in, did you hit him on the street? Did he go across the street and you hit him turning right?
4: Right.
1: Okay.
4: Right.
1: All right, so what's your question?
4: Here. I cannot see the sidewalk.
1: Sorry. Okay, what's your question?
4: So, the lawyer, you know, he gets lawyers.
1: Yeah, of course he does.
4: He got, and they're claiming head injury, spinal injury.
1: Yeah, of course they are. Of course they are. Yeah, of course they are. So, what's your question?
4: The law firm was hired by my insurance.
1: Yep.
4: Let's call them Law Firm One.
1: Okay. Law firm hired by your insurance. Go ahead.
4: Over a year, you know, back and forth. And then in June, early June, they gave me like a rundown of everything. And in the evaluation, they said that he did not suffer any injuries other than soft tissue injuries.
1: Okay.
4: All his movements were normal. Everything
1: okay,
4: normal.
1: There's a question in there someplace. There's a question in there someplace.
4: Head injuries. Yeah.
1: There's a question in there someplace.
4: No. Listen, there's another part. A few weeks later, the law firm gets split into another law firm. So this second law firm, law firm number two, gives me the same letter, but they don't have that evaluation that he was not injured.
1: Okay, that doesn't matter. That doesn't matter.
4: Okay.
1: Number one, number two, it doesn't matter. So what's your question?
4: I'm just wondering, they decided to settle for the full liability of my insurance.
1: Okay, that's the insurance company decided to settle. And kid, okay, what's your question? What's your question?
4: Is that, did they basically abandon me when they
1: No, they didn't abandon you. They decided they were going to settle. That's all. They figured there was a good enough case or they didn't want to litigate it. It's not your point. Let me tell you something. It's not your issue. It's not your problem. It's the insurance company that made that decision. So,
4: but you
1: shouldn't worry about it. It's the insurance company. Let me tell you, you're at fault the same way. Whether an insurance whether you cost an insurance company $1,000 or $100,000, you know what? That's an accident. That's an injury accident. That's it. It's against you. So no, it's not your call. It's the insurance company. And so, did they do right? Did they not do right? It doesn't matter. It's their call. Okay, let me talk about your privacy for a moment online, like you have any, right? That doesn't exist. And if you think you have privacy, dream again. 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

120 in the Trustdale.com traffic center. Crash completely cleared. I-285 northbound. Your outer loop at Lawrenceville Highway. So your delays are easing. Getting past Highway 78, they look a lot better. But now we're finding new trouble on that downtown connector. I-7585 northbound. Getting past University Avenue. That's where we're finding a crash. Going to spin the jam cam. Figure out what lane.

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2: 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And happy birthday to us.

0: And welcome back. Handle on the Law. More Handle on the Law. Marginal Legal Advice. Steve. Yo, Steve.
1: Yes.
0: Go ahead.
1: Hi, this is Steve.
0: Yes.
1: Yes, I was in a head-on collision with a drunk driver. I was driving a non-emergency medical transport, and so the woman in the back that was in a wheelchair, she actually died in the accident, and I was pretty badly injured as well. But the daughter of the deceased is suing the owner of the car, because I was just an employee, and the drug driver, and they're suing me as well, because they're saying I could have swerved out of the way, which there's spectators that say there's no way, and they ran a red light as well. So, but the daughter is also suing the owner, the company that she works for, because it was her third DUI, and she's a very, very high up person in a $90 billion company. And my lawyer is not, so far hasn't sued them. He's saying that he doesn't know that it was a work function. They don't know if she was a company car. But their lawyer is saying that, they are responsible. Do you think my lawyer should be suing the company as well, correct?
0: Well, if you were injured, and again, I do this with commercial.

0: FranLawandLaw.com. If you were injured and it's not your fault, you get a lawyer either to file the lawsuit, and you should file a lawsuit against everybody involved, because that's what the drunk driver is doing. That's what your passenger is doing, or the family of the passenger. You go after anybody and anything even remotely connected to that accident. I wouldn't be surprised if the lawsuit doesn't include the manufacturer of the ambulance, the city that designed and built the road, arguing defective, road design. And if your lawyer is not suing everybody, you want to ask that question. What's going on here? Shouldn't you be suing everybody, especially if you have one party that has the deep pockets? And the deep pockets clearly here is the company, that $90 billion company. That's the deep pocket. So everybody's going to go after those folks because they have the money. So, yeah, you want to think twice. You want to ask your lawyer, why are we not suing? Well, he's going to say, well, there's no liability. You know what? They'll find liability. There's enough damages here. If it's a head on and you've been injured and you were pretty banged up, you go to a personal injury lawyer that will be looking and somehow will connect liability. So I was just having a conversation with one of the lawyers at handleonthelaw.com, and I've said this in the commercial. And it was, I asked him, I go, how the hell did you find liability? You know, I would say, if someone asked me that question, I would say, I don't think so. I don't see any liability, but you know, go see a personal injury lawyer. And it was a case where I don't know how he did it, but he connected liability to it. So, yes, you want to get a lawyer that's suing everybody. And if your lawyer does not, it's time to find one that does. And that's easy to do. Wow. How about that? That's, no shocker there. Matter of fact, let's talk about that, exactly that case. If you've been injured in an accident, it's not your fault, just like our previous caller. Then what do? Well, you know, you hire a lawyer. And if you've been banged up, and then he was, you need a personal injury lawyer. You need a pretty good one too. And a lot of them advertise out there. You hear them on this radio station, TV, billboards, particularly in Southern California. 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
5: At 1:30, I'm Keith Cromwell. Our top story, one person is in jail after Clayton County Sheriff's deputies say she drove to Atlanta to sell drugs.
6: Clayton County Sheriff deputies were doing normal patrol operations when they saw a suspicious vehicle in the Wyndham Garden Hotel parking lot. The driver came all the way from Michigan, and when authorities searched the car, they found several marijuana, THC products, and MDMA inside. Sheriff LaVon Allen says criminals will not be allowed to take advantage with more people traveling into Georgia for the World Cup this summer. Mary Ryan Howarth, 95.5 WSB.
5: Well, police are still looking for the person who shot a pregnant woman in Clayton County. Officers say Jarrell Clark shot the woman following some sort of domestic dispute. Clark should be considered armed and dangerous. Call 911 if you have any information. As for the victim, she is still recovering in the hospital. Well, there's been a cyber attack against the city of Acworth in Cobb County. City leaders announcing the incident this weekend, but say the attack happened earlier this month. Acworth saying they are working with police and even cybersecurity officials. In a statement, the city says systems are back up and running, and they want to assure residents that this has not impacted day-to-day city operations. Well, now to Iran, where negotiations are taking place in Switzerland today. And the big issue, opening the Strait of Hormuz. Correspondent Tom Sophie Burridge with more.
7: Looming over everything right now is the fact that Iran Saturday announced that once again it was shutting the Strait of Hormuz. So even before these much more complicated negotiations begin on the future of Iran's nuclear program, that memorandum of understanding signed by President Trump less than 4 days ago appears to be at risk of falling apart.
5: It is coming up on 1:32. We'll give you an update here on traffic and weather here coming up.
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5: It is now 1:34. We've got live team coverage of traffic and weather. Let's go to the traffic center. Chenway and Panya Cook, how's the roads looking on this Sunday afternoon?
14: Hey, okay, we got some police activity on the downtown connector. I-75/85 northbound, getting past University Avenue. I mentioned the slowdowns a few minutes ago. Well, now we can see we got some folks getting arrested. And so there are multiple police units here. It's not an accident, but those flashing lights are going to cause some onlooker delays as you try and squeeze out of that express lane. And with that being said, I just want to remind everyone to put your phone in the mount, because we do have heavy GSP and APD presence out there. So you don't want to give them a reason to pull you over, and we can't afford these tickets. So please drive safe on the roads. But in the meantime, you are going to be bumper to bumper leaving Highway 166 as you make your way towards I-20. Just stay to the right. I'm Chinwe Maponya Cook from the Trustdale.com Traffic Center and Triple Team Traffic 95.5 WSB.
15: I'm Channel 2 Action News Chief Meteorologist Brad Nitz. The first day of summer will feel like it will get to the upper 80s with a partly cloudy sky and just a stray shower storm possible. Dry overnight and into Monday morning down to 73. 88 with scattered afternoon and evening storms tomorrow. Rain chance 40%.
5: Yeah, that heat and humidity beginning to increase across metro Atlanta. We've got 82 degrees in Forest Park, 80 in Douglasville, 82 here too in Midtown Atlanta. Next news update coming up here at 2 o'clock, though breaking news when it happens. I'm Keith Cromwell, 95.5 WSB.

0: Back we go with Handle on the Law, Marginal Legal Advice. Sergio, hello, Sergio.
1: Hello, Bill.
0: Yeah.
1: This is a long-time listener, first-time caller, glad to see.
0: Yes. Okay.
1: And I never thought I might need to call, but in this case, I might have a case to reach out to your legal services for slip and fall kind of thing. So last week I was at a gym and I usually take classes and stuff like that. And at the end of the class, I went and took a shower at one of the restrooms there. And then I slipped and fell and hit my face on the ground. So it was pretty bad. I'm all bruised and everything.
0: Yeah.
1: So I notified the office up front and told them what happened. And so right now I'm bruised and looking pretty bad in my eye. So I just was wondering if I have a slip and fall case.
0: Yeah, I know. It's the old, you slipped on water in a shower in a gym. I got it. Let me ask you a question. What did they do wrong? Because remember, there has to be negligence on their part. What right. did they do wrong that you can point to and said, it is your fault that I had the slip and fall? How do you answer that?
1: A lot of times they have people cleaning the place early in the day. And I don't know if that makes it more slipperier. Also, I feel that there's no signs or anything at all that kind of warns you to be careful.
0: You're on a tile floor that's wet and there are no signs that say you're on a tile floor that's wet and you should be warned that it's a tile floor that's wet. I don't think so. Because that one is no. And a lot of times they have cleaning people. Okay, so what does that mean? Does that mean the floor is dry when they clean?
1: What happened is I walked out of the shower, went to sit down in the regular, when I was out of the shower. I was already out of the shower. So sitting down, and that's where I slipped and fell.
0: Okay, I understand. So you slipped in. Are you arguing there was water on the floor that you slipped and fell on?
1: Yeah.
0: Okay.
1: I wasn't wearing.
0: Yeah, now let me ask you this. Okay, so let me ask you this. You get out of the shower at the gym. And you're walking over to your locker, which is a few feet away. And do people tend to be wet? Are their feet wet where it can cause a slippery tile floor? The quick answer is if you're in a jury, anybody who's listening is on a jury and some lawyer's crazy enough, but it wouldn't happen, saying I slipped and fell, really injured myself because I was coming out of a shower in a gym and there was water on the floor. Where do you think you go with that one, huh? Oh, John. Hello, John.
2: Yeah. Hey, Bill. How's it going?
0: Yes, sir.
2: All right. I've got a friend who was single and he belonged to a country club as a single member. And he recently got married and he added his wife, went in, signed documents, knew exactly what it was going to cost him. And lo and behold, as he's been getting billed, he has only been billed as a single member. And I told him, I said, sooner or later, they're going to find this out and they're going to say, you owe me all this back money. And he said, no, they already billed me. I'm not going to pay it. I'll pay it from now on. And I said, they could turn around and say, you either pay it or we're going to revoke your membership.
0: Oh, it could be worse than that. You either pay it and we're going to revoke your membership and sue you for the money. Because he signed a contract. He signed a contract saying if he brings anybody aboard, spouse or whatever, X dollars more have to be paid. And because they didn't bill him doesn't mean that he doesn't owe the money. Concept of if you don't bill me, I don't owe the money. No, that doesn't work that way. They can bill him way later. But now, in reality, are they going to hit him for the back amount of money? Probably not. Practically speaking, I think he's right. They're going to say, hey, just start paying the money because we screwed up on the billing. But legally, you're absolutely right. You're absolutely right. How much additional money is owed under that contract? You have any idea?
2: Yeah, it's $100 and some bucks a month, and I don't know how many months he's been billed.
0: Okay, you're talking about $100 and something a month extra for the additional member? Boy, that must be, that's a hell of a gym. So let's say he goes for a year. That's $1,200. And can they go after him? Yeah, but they won't. They won't. They just don't. But it's an interesting question. Edward. Hi, Edward. Welcome.
3: Hey there. How are you?
0: Yes, sir. What can I do for you?
3: I got a good one. So my dad's got dementia. He's in a home. We both own our home, and it needs some renovations and some work done. I'm just inquiring about a HELOC, or I know I probably can't refi. I don't have a power of attorney, and I don't know if I should consider conservatorship or anything like that.
0: Okay, and I don't understand. You're trying to get money to remodel the home?
3: Correct.
0: Okay, and your father has dementia?
3: Correct, and he's in a
0: okay,
3: home.
0: Okay, so here, all right, so the law says, or the way it works on these loans, in order to obtain a loan on a piece of property, both parties, the owners, have to sign off on it. They have to agree to it, or they have to apply. Now, if you come in with your own money and remodel the home, nobody cares. The problem is your dad can't sign on this because he has dementia. And your first question, do I get a conservatorship? Yeah, it's exactly what you do.
3: Okay.
0: You had it right on. And especially if he's been deemed where he does not have the ability to make a decision, you can make it on his behalf. Now, theoretically, you have people that are, if it is a in joint tenancy, that gets interesting because I'm moving on. Can someone attack you taking money on his behalf because you are the conservator? I think you're going to be okay. This is hypothetical. You're going to be fine anyway. Once you get a conservatorship and you sign off on this thing, every single lender in the world will give you money for it. We'll loan you money if the house is secured. So, you're going to be fine. You're going to be fine. But get a conservatorship. That's the cleanest way of doing this. Or forge your dad's name. That's actually much, much easier. And get a notary that'll be part of it. I'll offer the notary some money because it's a criminal act on both your parts.
3: Yes.
0: But that makes it really easy because a conservatorship is a pain in the ass. Let me tell you something. It is no small deal to get one. All right. He had it right on. Get a conservatorship. All right. Let me talk to you about your privacy, of which if you think there's any online, it just doesn't exist. Not even for a moment. 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

0: 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Handle on the Law, Marginal Legal Advice, where I tell you, you have no case. Hello, Amy. Welcome to Handle on the Law.
1: Hi, Bill. Thanks for taking my call.
0: Sure.
1: I had a European trip planned for last June, and I had trip insurance. My traveling companion was diagnosed with colon cancer in May, so we canceled the trip. She subsequently died in July, probably 2 weeks after we would have returned from the trip. I have filled out massive amounts of paperwork, and the only thing I can't get is I can't get her medical records, so I can't get the physician's statement. So in lieu of that, I provided them with the death certificate, which actually says cause of death was newly diagnosed colon cancer. They're still denying me. I just don't know where to go from here.
0: It's they do.
1: $11,000.
0: Yeah. Oh no, I understand, and I'm sure they're saying, "Oh, she's a malingerer. She just said that to get out of the trip," and then you have to answer, "Well, yeah, she died. So that's actually a pretty good reason for her to get out of the trip." They deny. Insurance companies deny all the time, and all you can do is sue them. That's all you can do is sue them, and go ahead.
1: The trip insurance is based in Connecticut. I'm here in California.
0: Yeah, but you can still serve them. They do business. If they sell to California, you can do is still sue them. The Secretary of State has information or has a record for them to do business in California. They have to be able to be sued. If they're not physically there, what they do is they file with the Secretary of State, and there is someone that's assigned as someone who accepts service or process, and you file with them. Usually it's a lawyer's office or it's some business, an office maybe, and you go ahead and file that lawsuit. But it is don't be surprised. Insurance companies will do anything to get out of paying you. That is the horrors of insurance.
1: Oh, it is. But do you feel like I have a strong case?
0: Yes. Yes, I do. Yes, I do. They're just not paying you. And they're making, imagine this. If it's a big insurance company, and usually they are, you've got, let's say they have 40,000 people out there. They have 40,000 or 20,000, probably a lot more of these policies out there. And if they deny the majority of them, or at least they make it miserable for you so they don't have to pay for a year or 8 months. Look at the amount of money they're making. You have a case based on what you said. Okay. Yeah, sue them. And you can sue them in small claims court. The Secretary of State and see who accepts service of process. Because they have to, if they're doing business here, they've got to be able to be sued here. It's not that complicated. Tricia. Hi, Tricia.
2: Hi. Thanks for taking my call, Bill.
0: Sure.
2: I'm calling because I found a spot on my upper chest about the collarbone. I thought was spider bite. Went to urgent care. A doctor came, diagnosed it as a spider bite, and gave me some, or ordered some to the pharmacy, some antibiotic, K-Flex, and some cream. So I went to pick it up. I got home, found only 7 capsules in the bottle. It was prescribed. And, normal is 21. It was supposed to be for 7 days, 3 times a day. So only 7 capsules. Then they are refused to do it right. And so I forgot about it. Then got worse. It didn't get better. So I went to dermatologist, and they had a biopsy taken. A week after the biopsy came out the skin cancer.
0: You don't get skin cancer in a week. I don't understand how that works.
2: But it was diagnosed at the urgent care.
0: Okay, so they blew it. All right. So I don't know how it was diagnosed, because it's still a spider bite, right?
2: No. skin cancer.
0: Oh, it was skin cancer. Okay, but let me ask you, okay, if you're talking about they should have if they should have realized it was skin cancer, from the time they should have realized it or they should have diagnosed it till the time you discovered it was skin cancer, what was that timeline?
2: Oh, a couple weeks.
0: A couple of weeks. So how much more serious was your skin cancer in those 2 weeks?
2: It got worse. It's got more.
0: No, in 2 weeks, it got worse. In 2 weeks, your skin cancer got worse.
2: Well, I didn't know it was skin cancer.
0: I understand. But this is a medical question of which a doctor is going to have to answer this. Your argument is, had they diagnosed it correctly 2 weeks before, I would be in much better shape than I am now, because those 2 weeks have a great deal to do with the additional injury that I have received.
2: Oh, I see.
0: The doctor blew it. I'm not arguing that. Yeah. The doctor blew it, Tricia. The problem is, how much damage were you? And you've got 2 weeks of cancer. You've already got the cancer. If the doctor had diagnosed you 2 weeks before, you'd be in the same place you are now. So that's why, you can't do that. You can't argue that. Doesn't work.
3: May. Hello, May.
4: Hi.
3: Go ahead. Yeah, I'm here.
4: We have a friend that's incarcerated, and he's trying to get a divorce, and he's put a big down payment with a divorce attorney who hasn't contacted him or sent him a bill in almost a year. He's billing him, but he's, the guy's prepaid.
3: Okay, so he's getting, okay, first of all, what is he incarcerated for?
4: Attempted murder.
3: Attempted murder. Oh, that's a very good one. By the way, that has nothing to do with this, but I am always fascinated by that. And obviously he was convicted of attempted murder. That's a big one. What did he, how did he attempt the murder of someone? A weapon? Running over by a car?
4: No, supposedly shooting at his wife, but all the four video cameras in the house, all the film is gone.
3: Okay, so all the film is gone, and that was his proof, and he said he never shot at his wife, right?
4: He doesn't remember.
3: Oh, well, okay. Is there any other evidence? Like bullet holes anyplace?
4: One.
3: Well, okay. I can see it. That's enough. I don't remember. There's a bullet hole right there. There's a bullet. The wife said, you tried to kill me. Yeah, that's enough.
4: He has PTSD.
3: Yeah.
4: So
3: okay. Well, that's a mitigation. By the way, how many years did he get?
4: It's months. It's like 6 years.
3: Okay. Okay. Attempted murder, 6 years, some mitigation. By the way, there's absolutely nothing to do with the case. I'm just fascinated by this. All right.
4: Right.
3: So he pays the divorce attorney a pile of money. How much did he pay the divorce attorney?
4: Yeah, I don't know exactly. I think it was around $25,000.
3: Wow. $25,000 retainer for a divorce?
4: Like he says, when you're incarcerated, and it's hard to discuss things with people. So anyway, I'm guessing.
3: You know what?
4: That,
3: here, hold on a minute. It is very easy to discuss things with your lawyer. A lawyer can sit there and they can't, and the authorities can't record it, can't be there, can't hear it. It's a very private conversation. Now, if you're dealing outside of the criminal case, something's wrong here. Okay, yep. So he pays $25,000. Does he get a bill every month?
4: He gets nothing. No. And,
3: okay,
4: and
3: got
4: he's
3: it.
4: Had,
3: all right, so what's your, May, what's your question? May, what's your question?
4: What do you do? What are his choices?
3: Okay, you make a complaint to the state bar for abandonment of client.
4: Okay, that's what I
3: first thing he does is complain to the state bar saying that he has been abandoned by his attorney.
4: Okay.
3: That's where you start.
4: Okey-doke.
3: And then you go from there. Based on what you say, our attempted murder incarcerated person is getting screwed by the lawyer. And that is, and by the way, that's no joke. I mean, that is not, you have a dispute as to the money. You're overcharging me. You gave it to someone else in the firm that doesn't have your expertise or your knowledge of the law. No. Abandonment of client is no small deal, to say the least.
0: All right, guys, we are done with the show. This is Handle On.

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6: 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We'll have the latest on holding the deal with Iran together and the hot and humid first days of summer and the five-day forecast on 95.5 WSB.
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7: It is 2 o'clock. I'm Keith Cromwell. Our top story, a cyber attack has hit the city of Acworth in Cobb County. City leaders announcing the incident this weekend. They say, though, it happened earlier this month. They're working, city leaders are, with police and cybersecurity officials, they say. Now, in a statement, the city says the systems are, their entire systems are back up and running, and they want to ensure residents that day-to-day operations are not impacted there. Well, in Clayton County, deputies arresting a woman who they say traveled to Georgia to sell drugs during the World Cup.
8: During routine patrol, deputies came across a car they describe as suspicious at the Wyndham Garden Hotel. They searched the car, finding marijuana, an assortment of THC gummies, wax, and MDMA inside. Authorities believe the Michigan woman allegedly came to distribute illegal drugs. Sheriff LaVon Allen says with the World Cup bringing in people across state lines and country lines, criminal activity will be shut down. Mary Ryan Howarth, 95.5 WSB.
7: Atlanta police say they have identified but are still looking for two women who they say were involved in an alleged high-end robbery in Buckhead. Police say the pair were seen in video going into the victim's apartment off East Paces Ferry Road. The victim told police that he was drugged, robbed by the women who took $25,000 worth of high-end watches. Well, a crime wave is sweeping across the country and it involves something that's a little unusual, Pokemon cards. Last month, thieves hit a Metro Atlanta game store. Over the weekend, it was multiple shops in Northern California.
9: Pokemon cards can go anywhere from $1 to, I've seen graded cards go for tens of thousands of dollars.
7: That's store owner Tom Douglas, who says his shop has been broken into at least 4 times. Police are still looking for suspects. Well, the FAA is investigating an incident concerning 2 aircraft, including one Delta jet, at an intersecting runway at Boston Logan International Airport. Correspondent Andrew Dimebert with more on what happened.
10: An air traffic controller put 2 planes on a potential collision course. The Delta flight actually had to abort its landing and execute what's called a go-around to avoid an American Airlines jet that was departing from an intersecting runway at Boston Logan International. Take a listen to some of the air traffic control audio.
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10: Both plans landing safely, and the FAA is now investigating.
7: An update now on gas prices here in Georgia. The average price here keeps on falling. We're paying about $3.66 a gallon. That's down almost 33 cents from this time last month. And we're well below the national average, which stands at $3.95 a gallon. All right, we'll have an update here on traffic and weather coming up.
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7: It is now 2:05. We've got an update here on traffic and weather. Let's start, though, on the roads. In the traffic center is Isabella Rodriguez. Hey, Isabella.
16: Hey, and good afternoon. Right now, we're seeing some slowdowns heading out of Stonecrest. I-20 westbound is moving slow from at Lithonia Industrial Boulevard, and those delays don't ease up until you get past Panola Road, but we do have progress if you're heading into the city. There's that earlier police activity on 7585 northbound past University Avenue has cleared, and the delays heading towards I-20 are improving. From the Loud Security Systems Traffic Center, Triple Team Traffic, 95.5 WSB.
17: I'm Channel 2 Action News Chief Meteorologist Brad Nitz. Mix of sun and clouds will be hot today into the upper 80s for this first day of summer, and just a very isolated shower storm possible. Overnight and into Monday morning, down to 73, 88 with scattered showers and storms tomorrow. Rain chance 40%.
7: It is 80 degrees in Sandy Springs. We've got 79 in Cartersville, 84 here in Midtown Atlanta. 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I'm Keith Cromwell, 95.5 WSB.
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21: 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I welcome you to Financial Symphony with our maestro, Mark Lloyd, and today with Blake Morris and Drew Jones of the Lloyd Advisory Group. And you know, what if you were forced to retire today? Would you be ready? Well, unfortunately, it's a question that many retirees have had to face. Now, according to a new report highlighted by USA Today, 59% of those polled retired earlier than they planned. That's 59%. But first, before I jump in, let me say hello to Blake and Drew. Hi, guys. How's it going?
22: Doing fantastic.
23: Hey there, doing good.
21: Good. And I don't know if I introduced myself at the beginning. My name is Melissa Carter. I don't know. It's just, we were talking off air about it was a discombobulated day leading up to this. So I'm going to get it together, guys.
23: And that's the most important intro. You can't forget that one.
22: Yes.
21: Whatever. All right. So Blake, I'm going to start with you. Going back to that 59% people who retired earlier than they planned. Why is it such a wake up call to have that kind of number?
22: Well, it is, because what that means is that if you had a certain timeline for when you want to retire, there's a pretty decent shot that might not actually be reality. And not to get the whole conversation started, but with the advent of AI, it is likely that companies are going to restructure things. So I would probably say, just I know that's a poll by USA Today. I have a feeling that number is only going to go in one direction, and that number is up.
21: Yeah.
22: So what we see is that most people say, well, I plan to retire earlier than I thought. And they base their plan on what they hope's going to happen, what they hope's going to happen. And I say this with all the gentleness I can. Hope isn't a plan. You know, we can hope all we want to, but hope isn't a plan. And you really need to have peace of mind that it's going to work out if that reality happens where, again, statistically speaking, you retire earlier than you planned. Because when you retire early, if it's a situation where you get that call or quite frankly, the medical you can't do or the company downsizes or whatever it may be, an early exit really makes a pretty drastic income difference on your plan. I mean, it really does mathematically. I mean, we have classes on this. So I'll kind of hit the highlights. People think, oh, I'm retiring a year or two early. Right. But it's multiplication. It's not addition or subtraction.
1: Mm-hmm.
22: What I mean by that is if you retire 2 years early, that's two more years you're not putting money into your plan because a good plan should have you saving every day. You know, we know that. Save for the rainy day. We know that.
1: Mm-hmm.
22: But it's also two more years where you're having to take money out. That's why we say it's multiplication. Two less years. Let's just say someone wants to retire at 65 and then they get a different option at 63. Well, that's two more years that you're not adding to your plan and two more years you're taking money out of it. Not to mention the complications with Social Security and medical and all that. And what we see is we see that people will look, they'll sometimes look at this, but their plans really only survive if they have perfect conditions. That's what they're banking on. And I can just tell you, as someone who has kids, if you've ever designed a plan, it's never going to hit perfect conditions. I mean, it's just a reality.
1: Yeah.
23: For some reason, I still think it will.
22: Why do we do that?
23: doesn't work.
22: It is maddening. But that's the way we approach retirement. We're like, well, I've got this great plan. It's perfect. Well, that old adage, right? The best laid plans of mice and men will soon go awry. So the reality is you don't want a plan that relies on the stars lining up. If you've ever gone on vacation or you've gone on any kind of trip and you know that it never lines up as planned. Well, the reality is that when we retire, we don't want everything to be a situation where it has to be perfect to work.
1: Mm-hmm.
22: Your plan should have enough flexibility to work rain or shine. And I say that with a little bit of a, frankly, an asterisk, because I found just looking at it, the average person doesn't even have a written plan.
1: Right.
22: And of course, that's step one. Your plan can't be hope if you have no plan. So right. I would tell folks, you really need to have a proactive plan that helps you prepare for both. And if you are blessed to be able to walk out on your own terms for whatever reason, that is awesome. But if you're one of the high likelihood that they say, I'm sorry, it's going to happen early, you do not want to be stressed about you're going to make it or not.
1: Yeah. Again, 770-766-5611 is the number to call. Now, Drew, the average retirement age is 62. So even though many people plan to work until 65 or beyond, again, the average retirement age is 62. So what happens when someone loses those final few working years?
23: Right. And even being in this particular financial planning industry and seeing people retire all the time, that age 62 is younger than I probably would have thought. On average, because that means there's a lot of people retiring in their 50s. And maybe, you know, as an example, my wife's a teacher. She, once she puts in her 30 years, she is eligible to retire. So, you know, there can be some of that where people retire on the sooner end, but then definitely we have people in their late 60s, early 70s still working. So 62 is relatively young. And to piggyback on some of what Blake was saying there, you know, it's fewer contributions. There's less money going into the overall nest egg. And then therefore we have a compounding issue. That means there's less money compounding growth. The other thing that could be difficult is, well, what if you're, if you could see me, I'm doing air quotes. What if you could, you know, you're forced to retire?
22: Mm-hmm.
23: You know, maybe it's not your choice in that aspect. Blake mentioned health. We've had people that have had a disability and can no longer retire. You know, there's unique situations, but let's say you're forced to retire or look for other employment. You know, we realize that while age discrimination is a law that you cannot do, companies are creative. They're good at figuring out, well, how can we do this? Because it always seems to be that the closer you are to retirement, the more expensive you are in terms of a salary or benefits, healthcare, and they can hire two younger people and save money, right?
1: Mm-hmm.
23: So you start looking at those risks. And when you have to retire earlier, since you haven't necessarily, maybe you didn't pick that time or that age, we also have no idea, well, what are your investments and what's the market doing at that time? You know, just simple math. Let's say someone has $1 million nest egg and they weren't planning on retiring for another, let's say, 3 years. And if they were being conservative, let's say that they were going to maybe have 4% growth a year is what they were shooting for. So that $1 million was supposed to grow and be over $1.1 million by that 3 year period. Well, all of a sudden you've got to stop at 1 million 3 years earlier. And let's say that the market didn't grow 4%, it lost 15%. So now you don't have $1 million. You don't have $1.1 million. You have $850,000.
1: You have $850 million.
23: Yeah, they wouldn't have a problem.
1: What in the world do you do with that?
23: No clue. Start wasting or hopefully be charitable. Right. But $850,000 and nothing's changed in terms of your needs, right? If anything, 3 years from now, you would have needed more money because of inflation. So that's how fast that our nest egg, our retirement savings, or having to retire early really can be a snowball effect. As Blake was mentioning, it's compounding or it's multiplication. It's not just a simple plus and minus, add and subtract. There's really a lot of factors that going into that. And so then you're dealt with a situation, well, you're eligible at 62 to take Social Security. Do you go ahead and do it? And what they don't do is they don't call it a penalty for taking it early, but it really is.
1: Mm-hmm.
23: They may call it a reduced benefit. You know, that sounds nicer, but it's a penalty if you take it early. So Social Security is now reduced, not just for 1 year, it's reduced forever. So you've limited those earnings capabilities. And not to mention, at 62, you don't have government-provided healthcare with Medicare yet. You're not 65. So then do you have to go out on the open market, spend thousands of dollars per year for healthcare coverage when you need it the most? So you really have to stress test your plan. You've got to look at that roadmap. As Blake mentioned, a lot of people don't even have a roadmap or a written plan. But what we do for our clients is each time we meet with them and we do our progress review and we do our strategy session, we're talking about, well, let's look at what's happening and let's stress test this roadmap. Does it account for these changes?
1: Mm-hmm. Again, 770-766-5611. Don't forget, you can text the word visit to the same number, 770-766-5611. Now, Blake, according to the report, we've been looking at a report from USA Today, health setbacks are the number one cause of unexpected early retirement. So, and this accounts for 31% of early exits. So how should families plan for this kind of uncertainty?
22: And that's a statistic that's so eye-opening.
1: Yeah.
22: We have a natural bent, and I think I can say that we're all this kind of this way. We always think it's going to be somebody else,
1: right?
22: We see the numbers, we see the data, and we're like, oh, well, that's just the average. It'll be somebody else. Well, no, the average means it's a pretty good chance could happen to you. And that's one of the things that causes the biggest gap in most plans is that, you know, we assume naturally that our health is going to, good health is going to last. And yeah, there are certainly some things that we can do to make that the case as best we can, but it's not a guarantee. I mean, we've been doing this for a long time, and you'd be surprised how many people that come in and they were great, quite frankly. And then all of a sudden they get a diagnosis that was like, oh no, things are changing and they're changing rapidly. And so what happens is that health problems can turn retirement into a state of emergency. And not even talking about the additional income you need, depending what it is. We have healthcare costs. There are so many things that health coverage can and health changes can impact that it's just unbelievable what happens. And this is really like one of the biggest areas that is a glaring hole in most plans, because we don't think we do it this way, but kind of behind the scenes, we make an assumption that the status quo we have right now would continue. But we know that's not a guarantee. And as we know, as we age, the chances of our health changing increases pretty dramatically if you're not aware.
23: Well, and if you're married too.
22: Oh, gotcha.
23: It increases the likelihood that one of you would need some type of, mm-hmm. of medical help, right? So that's where it's... And the flip side, let's say you're single, you're widowed, you're widower. Then that means there's no one there to help care for you.
22: Sure.
23: If the need is there. So big issue for sure.
1: Well, and I'm sure an issue people don't want to think about, but you need to when you plan. So 770-766-5611. Especially if you have to face having to leave the workforce earlier than you expected. Now, Drew, the report from USA Today also found that job loss or layoffs affected 20% of early retirements. Now, I've seen that with my own eyes with friends. So that means 1 in 5 early exits came from losing a job, not choosing to retire. So what should we take from that as well?
23: Yeah, that sounds about right, because we see quite a few of them as well, you know, when people come into the office. And certainly the initial thought is, okay, well, I'm going to go find work somewhere else. But you run into a lot of potential issues there. Let's say you're 62, like the averages we're talking about earlier in that article. Well, then if you go to be hired somewhere else, you've got to think that employer's thinking, well, you're not going to work that much longer, are you? And so, do we put a bunch of money into training and a new employee when they're not going to be here for the long term? Or benefits are more expensive. Lots of different things. And even, you know, we talk to our clients, they're sitting there thinking, it doesn't have to be for the same pay that I had. I just need to buy some time so I don't have to spend from my retirement nest egg. And unfortunately, you know, employers don't look at it that way. And so replacing the income is always the hardest part because you don't know if you're going to find other employment. We've seen situations that people, you know, again, if you see me, I'm in air quotes, consult, you know, that they do consulting because they have such a vast knowledge of their industry that they were in, and they've got things that they can bring to the table for companies, and maybe they can consult and be freelance, you know, for a paycheck. Maybe they don't have benefits, but at least they've got income coming in. But a late career layoff, you really have to think, is my plan built for that? This isn't my example or stereotype. This is clients that have come in. They'll come in and say, I don't want to be a greeter at Walmart, or I don't want to be a greeter here. And there's nothing wrong with that if you do that. But that's where people come to us and say it, hey, I don't want to go have to do that and be forced to go work if I don't have to. And so planning ahead, making sure your retirement is proactive, you know, where in most cases it's reactive. Oh no, I didn't plan for this. What am I going to do? Mm-hmm. So from that aspect, if we can go ahead and build in some of these things, do some of these what if analysis with our roadmap,

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3: /224 in the Trustdale.com traffic center, and right now we're still seeing some slowdowns heading out of Stonecrest. I-20 westbound is moving slow out from Lithonia Industrial Boulevard, and they don't get better until you get past Panola Road. We're also seeing some volume-related delays on 7585 northbound as you're making your way into the Midtown area. It starts right at 17th Street, exit 84, and they don't improve until you get past North Avenue, exit 249. I'm Isabella Rodriguez, Triple Team Traffic, 95.5 WSB.
1: 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Our Maestro is a musical themed show. And so we want to see what your request line questions are. And the one we'll highlight today, I'm going to give to Blake. And it is, I retired last year and my wife plans to work for another 2 years. We've always filed our taxes jointly, but now that my income is different, I'm wondering if we should consider filing separately. What would make the most sense for us?
4: That's a good question. And no, I'm not going to sing either. Drew can sing. And Mark can sing. You have to know what you're good at.
1: Right.
4: And I cannot sing a lick. But going back to the question.
5: Blake's good at answering this question.
4: Yes, I can answer the question, but not in a musical way. So I would just point this out that this question really deals with a part of a comprehensive plan. So I always tell people getting one part of your plan in isolation without thinking of everything else is not a great idea. So I'm assuming this person, just by the nature of the question, does not have a comprehensive plan. And I would tell folks listening, if you not have a comprehensive plan, then that's where you need to start. Because as far as this being a tax question, you do have a tax plan. It's designed by our friends in Washington. Now, it's not a great tax plan, but it is a plan, and it does not benefit you. But going to the question, that it's not as simple as should we take do single or joint, because there's a lot of things that are interactive between the two. For example, you contribute to a Roth. Well, if depending on how you file, that could mean that you and your wife could contribute for both of you or not. So it is not as simple as just saying, oh, I'll file single, I'll file married. That really is part of a comprehensive plan overall. And I'll just piggyback on top of that. If you're retired and your wife plans on working, well, what about all that deferred income? Those are called 401ks. Those are called IRAs. Well, where does that stand? Maybe it's something that we want to look at taking advantage of today's tax rates, if especially with where they're going to go. And if your wife is, you know, if her wages are more nominal, then maybe if your income is lower and you can live off her salary and the team, you guys go through that. That's another thing to dovetail to this, to say, well, you know what? I've deferred all the income for years. I can look at the math, Blake. I know rates are going to go up. So there's a little more to it than just saying, oh, should I file a single or joint?
5: And I would say that when you retire, or when, you know, a two income household becomes a one income household, or then a no income household, and then we're just living off investments, those years like this one that they're talking about, to Blake's point,

0: becomes flexibility in where you spend and how you spend, additional planning that you can do, like Ross conversions, different things like that, that you can do that you just didn't have the ability to do before because both of you were working. You didn't want any more extra income on the tax return. If anything, this is an opportunity that you can start really maneuvering more than you ever could because you're now down to one income instead of two.
1: 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Thank you for your question to the request line. We appreciate all your questions. So call us now, 770-766-5611. We'll take a break and we'll be back with Financial Symphony with the team from the Lloyd Advisory Group right after this.
2: 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That's 770-766-5611.
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4: 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Petunias, pentas, bee balm, and blue salvia, to name a few. Number two, lure slugs and snails away from hostas using a hollowed out cantaloupe or a shallow pan of beer, and then check around noon each day and dump them into a bucket of soapy water. For bat infestations, apply slug bait and use as directed. Number three, you're likely seeing leaf spot and rust on some of your herbaceous plants. Leaf spot is brought on by a fungus. 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
5: Scott Slate, Georgia is brought to you by Breda Pest Management. And this week, can you imagine how the double whammy of higher fuel prices and higher food prices affect nonprofits like the ones that get food to house-bound senior citizens? Meals on Wheels Atlanta is a good example of how ingenuity and dedication have to work together to be sure a vital lifeline to hundreds of seniors stays intact.
6: It's Robert Gerstenecker, and I'm the culinary director at Meals on Wheels Atlanta.
5: It's a big lift every week.
6: So we probably go through 3,000 pounds a week. What our spend is, we probably spend around $30,000 a week on groceries.
5: Wow. And the price of that food and the cost of getting it there continue to go up.
6: Food prices, I think everybody can see that they've gone up. Unfortunately, every time gas goes up, it affects food because of transportation issues and agricultural practices. So we always see food prices surging, and it doesn't just stop even if the fuel price goes down. There's probably about a 6 to 8 month lag in that.
5: It's a real balancing act to serve over 500 senior households now and plan for 800 more on a waiting list.
7: They love it. I mean, it's really like these seniors are an extension of our family.
5: Volunteers like Valerie and Dwayne Williams have been Meals on Wheels Atlanta drivers for going on 7 years.
7: Many of our seniors live alone. And so most times they're excited that we're coming, and they're excited for the weekly interactions. And we're greeted with a big smile. It's not uncommon for me to get a text saying, "Are you coming? Are we going to see you?"
5: They continue to do their part despite what it costs.
8: Just like anything else, the prices for everything keeps going up, and fuel in particular has gone up quite a bit recently, but we just balance it out in other areas. We just cut back someplace else in order to make sure that we're within our own budget to do this.
5: Those deliveries can include food for cherished pets.
8: For a lot of them, you know, that is their company. That's their baby. That's the interaction they're having from day to day. You know, you got a lot of seniors that have dogs and cats, and they depend on us bringing that dog food for them or that cat food.
5: And as vital as it is, it isn't just the food. It's the connection.
7: Are we also checking if they need anything? Yes, how things are going. Are you needed? Do you need anything? Sometimes, they need repairs, so we'll get that information back to MOA, whatever they need.
8: Uh-huh. Exactly, yes.
9: Valerie and Dwayne say they can see the impact of what they do every time they knock on the door to make a delivery.
7: Do it. You get so much more back than you give that you would not believe it.
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16: 235 in the Trustdale.com Traffic Center. And right now, we're still seeing some slowdowns as you're making your way out of Stonecrest. I-20 westbound is moving slow from Lithonia Industrial Boulevard. And those conditions will improve once you get past Panola Road. We're also seeing some brief volume-related slowdowns heading into the Midtown area. 7585 southbound from 17th Street, that's exit 84. That's going to stick with you until you get past those Georgia Tech buildings, North Avenue, exit 249. From the Trustdale.com Traffic Center, I'm Isabella Rodriguez. Guys, Triple Team Traffic, 95.5 WSB.
17: I'm Channel 2 Action News Chief Meteorologist Brad Nitz. The first day of summer will feel like it will get to the upper 80s with a partly cloudy sky and just a stray shower storm possible. Dry overnight and into Monday morning down to 73. 88 with scattered afternoon and evening storms tomorrow. Rain chance 40%.
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1: 770-766-5611 is that number. I hope you've called it already. If not, you can call it or you can text the word visit to the same number, 770-766-5611. Welcome back to Financial Symphony with our maestro, Mark Lloyd of the Lloyd Advisory Group. I love the fact that Blake Morris has walked in. Blake, my friend, welcome to the show. How are you today?
20: Doing great. Glad to be here.
1: Yay. Excellent. So I love when it's like a family environment over there. And I love when people come in and out. So. Yes. I love
21: this. How many years you've been here, Blake?
22: Oh, my gosh. I had
21: out of time.
22: I had more hair.
21: Yes, you did.
22: I had a lot more hair.
21: Yes, you did. You were just a youngin.
22: I was a young pup.
1: See, Blake, this is radio. Nobody can see that. Nobody can see that.
22: So that is okay. True. No, I'm actually on year 20.
21: You're
1: wow.
21: 20. All right.
1: Congratulations. So long time. Congratulations.
22: Oh, thank you.
1: Well, you know what? If you're preparing for retirement, it could last 20 or maybe 30 years. You like that transition. Yes. Doing that preparation is no small feat. Many relying on withdrawals from their 401k or maybe similar retirement plans for their income, you know, and they want to optimize these funds. It's high priority for them. So, Mark, I'll start with you. In the past, retirees could depend on pensions, but today, as we've talked many times, 401k plans are most common. So what impact has this shift had on how individuals plan for retirement?
21: You're absolutely right, Melissa. You know, and how many times through the past, you know, years we've talked about, you know, my parents, because I took care of their finances until the day they passed away. And it's like, you know, they had two Social Security checks. They had two pension plans. Both pension plans had cost of living adjustments every year, just like Social Security. They had health insurance provided in their retirement benefits. And whatever mom's health insurance didn't pay, dad's kicked in and paid the difference. And whatever dad's didn't pay, mom's paid the difference. You know what we call that? The good old days. And now we're all baby boomers all the way up through the Generation X's and all of that. We're all having to rely on our 401ks.
1: Yeah.
21: We're having to rely on creating our own income plan. You know, so we got to increase personal responsibility here. We got to make sure that the choices we're making inside of our 401k, we're getting the most bang for the buck. I'm talking about the most return for the risk we're taking. And just think about it. Every time there's a contribution made from your paycheck, every time if you're lucky enough to have your employer matching a certain percentage of those deposits, that all, you know, what the success of that 401k is all based on the decisions you make on how to invest it. And sometimes, you know, for some people, it's like, I really don't know what to invest it in. Maybe I should go with one of those target funds because that makes sense. I'm going to retire in 2035. Maybe I should go with something that says 2035, or maybe I should go with something that says 2040 because I think I'm going to retire in 2040. Not really knowing what's inside of those investments. How do those investments change? How do those investments work when there's volatility in the market? How do those investments work when interest rates are being changed by the government, by the feds? It's all, you know, it all has an impact on it. And based on the choices that your 401k has, could be the difference in creating that nest egg to be able to provide income down the road. And without that pension, you don't have what we call lifetime income anymore unless you create your own personal pension plan. And we're going to talk about how you can do that later in the show. So you are dependent upon market performance. And unlike pension checks, your 401k savings is going to have ups and downs. That's called volatility. And each person who's listening to the show right now, Melissa, has their own unique risk score. You know, kind of like what our credit score might be, or our cholesterol might be, or our blood pressure might be. You have your own unique risk score. So based on your risk score, you should be getting the right return for that. And you're going to have more market fluctuations the higher that risk score is. So this is why you really need to be proactive, folks.
1: Again,
21: you need a plan. You need a plan. Reviewing that 401k on a regular basis, adjusting your strategies. That's all part of the plan. And as the markets change, your personal situation is going to change. And you got to make sure you got a plan in place. Tell them how to get a hold of us.
1: Stepping all over Mark.
21: I did not want to lose that thought because it was so important. I didn't want to lose it. We got to adjust your strategies.
1: You are totally right. I was just too excited to tell people 770-766-5611 is the number to call. I mean, it's that accessible to work on this and to get a plan in place. Or if you already have a plan, to get a second opinion. Again, the number is 770-766-5611. And most 401k plans provide just a few investment choices, and many individuals select an option once and then leave it at that. I've been guilty of that. So I'm going to turn to you, Blake, and can you explain the potential risks of this, you know, set it and forget it investment approach?
0: Well, yeah, Mark already mentioned it, adjusting your strategy. I mean, you have to monitor something to take advantage of things. So really, there's really several things. One is missed opportunities. So think about what happened when market has a quick correction, like during COVID or when the tariffs hit. You know, that's a great buying opportunity. But if you have set and forget it, you're just riding that out and not taking advantage of things moving up or moving down. Or here's one, 2023 and, you know, thus far since then, markets have gone sky high. Maybe it makes sense to shave some of those gains off, lock in some of those gains. Well, if you have a set and forget it, that's not happening. The other thing is like just the risk level. What we seem to find is that if you have a set and forget it, is that you can be taking way more risk than you think you are.
21: Based on your time horizon.
0: Correct. Based on your time horizon.
21: So, when are you going to retire? How many years are you out? The closer you are, that risk has really got to be monitored.
0: And that's the reason why I set it and forget it doesn't really work very well, because the reality is that as time goes on, things change. You know, things change in your life. Things change when you're going to retire. Not everything is, it can be just set one time and hope it works out. So I would encourage folks, if you do have a 401k and it's just set it and forget it, it would not hurt to have someone look at that to see, does that still fit you? It doesn't mean it's bad, but what you may find is that you get that like, ooh, this doesn't fit my life anymore. This doesn't fit my risk anymore.
1: Yeah. Well, you know, how should an individual's age influence their selection of investment options? And why is it important to tailor these choices over time?
0: Same reason why we have different doctors. You know, if you've got a young child and they go to a pediatrician, and as we change doctors to match our life stage. Well, your 401k is no different. Now, we all know the stock market is one of the greatest wealth creation tools in the history of Wall Street. I mean, it grows every year. But the reality is that when we get closer to retirement, we have to have a mindset shift. We cannot take the same risk level we did in our 20s and 30s when we were in our late 50s, 60s, and 70s and beyond. Because if that happens, then what happens is if we have a major correction before we retire, it could be not great. But it doesn't even put everything in cash either, because again, inflation is still a real thing.
21: Yeah. You know, most people, Blake, are like 5 to 10 years before retirement. You know, it's essential to start shifting that focus.
0: Sure.
21: And conservative doesn't necessarily mean abandoning growth altogether. I mean, you still need to grow your money long term, because like Melissa said, retirement can be 20, 30 years.
0: Oh, sure.
21: You've got a plan.
0: Oh, yes.
21: For growth, even during retirement, for sure.
1: Yeah, again, that number is 770-766-5611. I highly encourage you, if there's anything we're saying that's making you concerned or even like, oh, wait a second, I need to see what my 401k is doing or what it looks like. 770-766-5611 is the number. Now, Mark, I'm going to come back to you. And given that 401k plans and similar accounts, you know, really form the cornerstone of many people's retirement savings, avoiding costly mistakes is paramount in this. So could you offer, I know the answer to this, but could you offer a personalized retirement plan review to help listeners optimize these strategies?
21: Absolutely. That's the Financial Symphony Retirement Roadmap, folks. That's what we talk about on the show. And it's really comprehensive. I'm telling you, if you put your situation into the Financial Symphony Retirement Roadmap, we're going to look at your income now. We're going to look at what your income potentially can be at retirement. We're going to take a look at your Social Security situation and say, how can we optimize that check? We're going to look at your expenses. We're going to add inflation. We're going to factor in more spending in the early stages of your retirement when you're in the go-go stage of retirement, knowing that down the road, you'll slow down, knowing down the road, you might not go anywhere, you know, as we get older and elderly. But for that, at least that beginning stage of retirement, that first 10, 15 years, we want to plan your retirement to enjoy and all the goals that you set forth when you were working all those years. We want to see you reap the rewards by enjoying your retirement. So we're going to look at those expenses. We're going to look at inflation. We're going to look at your tax situation. How do we make things so tax efficient during your retirement so that you can have the least amount of taxes so that you don't have to worry about Uncle Sam changing your retirement plan? We're going to take a look, if you're married, what happens if we have a spouse prematurely pass away? What if one of our spouses gets sick and needs some type of long-term care? How is that going to be paid for? How do we make sure you have the right Medicare plan, the plan that's going to fit your situation, your budget, and your needs the most? These are all part of what you get with a holistic plan. And last but not least, a legacy plan. How are we going to pass this down to your family with a minimal amount of headaches and a minimal amount of taxes? You know, what I know about you,
2: you're probably like most of our clients. When it comes to taxes, you're happy to pay your fair share, but you do not want to overpay, right? Or you might want a good return on your investments, but you're also concerned about taking too much risk. And on the flip side, you'd be happy to ensure that you'd never lose any money, but you do not want to fall behind due to inflation. You have more important things to worry about than trying to keep up with the stock market, especially doing that every day. This is why it's so important to get a review of your financial situation and a customized retirement plan, because you can address these things that are on your mind and eliminate all the time you spend worrying about your finances and about retirement. Wouldn't you rather put your time and energy into something else? So if you've done a good job preparing for retirement and want some help answering all the outstanding questions about your retirement, give us a call to set up a complimentary financial review. There's no cost, no obligation for this review. It's just a chance for us to meet, talk, and talk about the things that are on your mind and find out the best way that we can plan for your retirement.
1: 770-766-5611 is our number for a first plan, second opinion, third opinion. 770-766-5611. And we'll take a break. We'll be back with Financial Symphony with our maestro Mark Lloyd of the Lloyd Advisory Group, as well as Blake Morris, right after this.
16: 248 in the Trustdale.com traffic center. Right now, we're seeing progress as you're heading into the city. 7585 northbound at Central Avenue. A crash in the left lane has now cleared and the delays are improving. We also got a call from a traffic trooper to report that there is some standstill traffic all due to some paving on I-20 westbound at Seven Isles Road. You can get off at mile marker 122. From the Triple Team Traffic, 95.5 WSB.
1: Welcome back to Financial Symphony with our maestro Mark Lloyd of the Lloyd Advisory Group, along with Blake Morris, who is also part of the Lloyd Advisory Group. 770-766-5611 is our number. You can also text the word visit to that very same number if you're a texter or can't call right now. 770-766-5611. We're so glad that you were here. And while building a substantial balance in your 401k is important, ensuring a confident retirement involves more than just accumulation. And once retired, you need efficient strategies to optimize withdrawals, helping to minimize the tax impact and extending the longevity of your savings. That's why we have the show, because retirement is different than your working years. So Mark, can you start by talking a little about how taxes can impact a 401k, an IRA, or similar accounts?
21: Yeah, that's a very vital part of the Financial Symphony Retirement Roadmap, is looking at everyone's tax situation. Here's the sad part. You know, Melissa, so many times families have come into one of our neighborhood offices here in Atlanta, and they said, you know, we feel like we're ready for retirement. You know, our goal is to be retired by the end of the year, or maybe we have one more year left. We want to be able to retire on our terms and not be forced to have to keep working. And we've done a really good job. We've paid off our mortgage. We've paid off our cars. We pay cash for cars. We pay our credit cards off every month. And we've even paid off all our student loans. We are debt free. And I say congratulations. But knowing in the back of my mind, Melissa, that they're not totally debt free, because Uncle Sam still owns a part of their 401k.
1: Yeah.
21: They still own a part of the traditional IRA. So based on whatever bracket you're in and your income needs, you know, 30% of your portfolio may be in the hands of the IRS. And here's the thing. We all know we have to pay those taxes. We know Uncle Sam's your partner, but your withdrawals can lead to not only higher taxes, income taxes, but higher taxes on your Social Security benefit, increasing your Medicare premiums. So if tax rates are adjusted down the road, like on the next election cycle, right now we've locked in at least until the next election cycle these tax rates. So we've got time right now to do some strategic tax planning. But if for some reason taxes are on the rise down the road because of our national debt that can choke a mule, so it's so big, you've got to be prepared for that. And that can change what your retirement plan, even your roadmap's going to look like. So heirs also, as they inherit your retirement account, they're also inheriting your taxes. So based on what brackets they're in, your taxes that you owe, now they owe on their bracket. So you might be putting them in a precarious situation tax-wise. So is there things you can do to help now while you're still young enough to plan and have more of a tax-efficient 401k or a tax-efficient, you know, retirement account? Absolutely.
1: Yeah. Again, 770-766-5611 is the number. So, Blake, what are some ways that people can more effectively manage their tax liability? How can they do that better?
22: Well, as Mark mentioned, we all agree, generally speaking, that taxes are going to have to go up. The math doesn't work.
1: Yeah.
22: And we see folks come in, they usually have a couple different general strategies that are not very effective. One is they ignore it. And I always tell folks when we're some of our educational events, you have a tax plan. You have a legacy plan. You're just not going to like it. because it's designed by our friends in Congress and the government. So, and people are like, oh, I do have one. Yes, you do. And I can promise you it's not for your benefit. It's for their benefit. But you mentioned Roth conversions. I mean, as Mark mentioned earlier, taxes are on sale. But just simply sticking our finger in the air and just hoping in the wind, just doing it willy-nilly is not a way to do that. We need to make sure that we manage it in a tax-efficient way so we don't have a shock next April when we file our taxes. And as far as the state legacy plan, that's something people don't think about. They think, well, oh, I'm in a low tax bracket and I don't have to worry about it. What about the kids and grandkids? What's going to happen when that massive 401k or IRA or pre-tax account goes to them? Can't you see that being a really easy thing Washington could change to say, hey, you can't even, which they already done, by the way, you can't stretch that out. You can't take as much time as you did before. We want you to take that tax hit now. What's going to happen to them? So we encourage folks, you do have a legacy plan. You do have a tax plan, but it may not be a very efficient one.
1: Right. Well, you know, in the days of pensions, retirees received a monthly check that was guaranteed for life, which is a stark contrast to today's 401k plans, which offer no such certainty. I mean, it's all on us to plan our own retirement. So could you explain how retirees can best handle their withdrawals to help ensure that their savings do indeed last a lifetime?
22: Yeah, it's really a balancing act. We want to avoid the two bad outcomes, right? One outcome is that we run out of money. I would probably say that's probably the number one question we get on the radio program.
21: Absolutely, we do. Nationwide, by the way.
22: Nationwide, yeah. How do I make sure I run our money? But at the same time, you've worked so hard for that. And I bet if I went to the listeners and I went and talked to your heirs and your kids, I said, hey, do you want mom and dad to enjoy that money they worked so hard for? They're going to say, absolutely. So it's balancing that out to make sure that while we want to leave a legacy, we want to make sure we don't run out of money, we don't want you to be sitting there eating ramen noodles every day.
21: Yeah, I had one of my clients tell me, say, Mark, you know, I want the last check to go to the undertaker. So I use that story every once in a while. And, you know, and somebody came back to me and said, yeah, Mark, but that last check needs to bounce.
22: That is getting it to the penny.
1: That's right. Again, 770-766-5611 is the number. Now, Mark, I'm going to bring you in. Could you explain some of the key components of a lifetime income plan, stressing the word lifetime, and how our listeners can go about getting one for themselves?
21: This is probably one of the things that we do for clients and been doing this for three decades that we get the most thanks, you know, for, and that is setting up an income plan. And we know how important it is to have a diversified strategy. Your income shouldn't be coming from one place, folks, because markets change. So ups and downs in the market can affect how your balances go. And we can sit there and show you spreadsheet after spreadsheet. Taking money out from an account that's going backwards is the fastest way to run out of money. And we can show you just going back, and we can't predict the future. Past performance is not indicative of future returns, but I can tell you by going to the past and seeing the good and the bad and the ugly of the market, we can show you how different seasons of market volatility can actually hurt your money lasting your lifetime. So one thing we created was different buckets of money, different buckets of income coming from different places, being diversified, not only diversified in where it comes from, but diversified on the tax status. How much of it is coming from your IRA and 401k? It took you years to accumulate that. You can't fix that overnight. It's a long, drawn-out process. You know, it takes a while to fix that. So while you'll still have money that's pre-tax, it's never been taxed, blending that with some money that's after-tax and blending that with some money that is tax-free and setting up different buckets of money doing different things, one being protected income, setting up an income for life strategy where you know there's going to be a regular paycheck coming in every month, just like you're used to. If you're used to it bi-weekly, having checks come from different sources on every 2 weeks into your checking account. So you don't miss a beat when you retire. You're used to checks being automatically deposited. We set up the Social Security that way. We set up your supplement to your Social Security through different income strategies that we've put together, and you don't miss a beat in retirement. And that's what the Financial Symphony Retirement Roadmap is all about. 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
2: 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In short, we'll take the guesswork out of financial planning for you. So if you give us a call in the next 15 minutes, a comprehensive financial review that we're offering with no obligation. One more thing. We'll also throw in a Social Security optimization plan to help you get every penny out of Social Security that you're entitled to. And one last thing, we're going to run a risk report to see what your risk score is to make sure that it lines up with where your comfort level is and where you're at in your retirement journey. But you have to act. Give us a call.
1: 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Again, that's 770-766-5611. And we're at the end of the show. 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Thank you, Blake Morse, also for joining us today on Financial Symphony with our maestro, Mark Lloyd of the Lloyd Advisory Group. I hope you have a great week. 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
24: It is 3 o'clock. I'm Keith Cromwell. Our top story, a manhunt underway in Clayton County after a pregnant woman was shot.
25: Officers arrived at Taylor Road in Riverdale and found a pregnant woman suffering from a gunshot wound. Police say the woman is currently in stable condition and it appears there was a domestic-related dispute. Neighbors were evacuated and tactical teams were deployed as officers secured the area. Law enforcement searched the residence, but the suspect was already gone. Investigators later identified the suspect as Jarrell Clark. Police say Clark is considered armed and dangerous. Anyone with information should contact the Riverdale Police Department. Jordan Brown, 95.5 WSB.
24: Atlanta police this afternoon looking for suspects following the shooting of a 17-year-old. This happening in southeast Atlanta off Kelly Street. Now, police say the teen was taken to the hospital by bystanders. He is recovering. He was shot in the leg. Investigators say a group of men approached the teen and started shooting. President Trump is pinning the blame for this green algae outbreak and the peeling of blue paint at the newly remodeled Lincoln Memorial reflecting pool on vandals. Correspondent Dave Packer with more.
26: President Trump posting Saturday that the U.S. Park Police had arrested multiple people for vandalizing the Lincoln Memorial reflecting pool and pledged that work would begin immediately to repair the peeling lining. Trump writing, "These are very serious crimes having to do with the destruction of national monuments. Years in jail," Trump wrote on social media. One of the men captured on social media being arrested saying he grabbed a piece of already peeling paint and, quote, "By the time I realized what was going on, I was being put in handcuffs."
24: Well, talks are underway in Switzerland over that Iran peace deal. Vice President J.D. Vance is there speaking to reporters before walking in.
27: These things are always a little bit messy. If you go back to how much was happening 3 months ago and compare it to 3 weeks ago, great progress has been made. If you go back to 3 weeks ago to 3 days ago, additional progress has been made.
24: Now, the interim deal between the U.S. and Iran is meant to stop fighting on all fronts, including in Lebanon. President Trump has threatened to impose tolls on the Strait of Hormuz if a final deal isn't reached in the next 60 days. Well, state lawmakers are working over the weekend. They've passed an election bill with an added amendment during a special session.
5: The measure now requires a hand recount of the top two races on the November ballot. Republican State Senator Max Burns is confident the change will improve the process.
6: At the end of the day, the objective of the counts is to validate the accuracy of the election.
5: But Senate Democratic leader Harold Jones says hand counts can lead to more inaccuracies.
7: When you know that and you actually include this type of provision in there, you're actually inviting chaos.
5: The bill is now in the House, where a vote is expected when lawmakers return next week. At the state capitol, Jonathan O'Brien, 95.5 WSB.
24: A raccoon has tested positive for rabies in Hall County. Health officials are asking residents to watch out for any wild animals that may be acting strangely. They say call animal control immediately. They also remind residents to make sure pets are up to date on all vaccinations. All right, it is now 3:03. We'll have an update on traffic and weather next.
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24: It is now 3:05. That means live team coverage of traffic and weather. First to the traffic center, Isabella Rodriguez. How's it looking on this Sunday afternoon?
16: Right now, we're seeing volume-related delays heading into and out of the city. 7585 northbound at University Avenue. You'll start tapping those brakes, and they continue up with you into the downtown area as you pass by I-20. We're also seeing some delays on 7585 southbound at 17th Street. That's exit 84, and they will stay with you until you get past those Georgia Tech buildings at North Avenue, exit 249. From the Trustell.com Traffic Center, Triple Team Traffic, 95.5 WSB.
17: I'm Channel 2 Action News Chief Meteorologist Brad Nitz. Mix of sun and clouds will be hot today into the upper 80s for this first day of summer, and just a very isolated shower storm possible. Overnight into Monday morning, down to 73, 88 with scattered showers and storms tomorrow. Rain chance 40%.
24: We have 81 degrees in Roswell. It's 82 in Stockbridge, 85 in a humid, feels like 90 degrees right now in Midtown Atlanta. 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I'm Keith Cromwell, 95.5 WSB.
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29: 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I'm Belinda Skelton. 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We hope you'll give us a call in studio at 404-872-0750. And as always, The following information is presented for general knowledge and informational purposes and should not be considered or relied upon as medical advice. Listeners are encouraged to consult with a medical professional for advice, diagnosis, and treatment. So I would like to welcome to the studio my good friend Frankie Maldonado with Virtual Imaging. Frankie, thanks for joining us on this gorgeous Sunday afternoon.
0: Belinda, it is great to be back and obviously great to see you in the studio.
29: You too. You haven't aged at all.
0: I've been saying the same thing. I told everybody about that when I saw you in the office
29: God
0: about a month
29: bless
0: ago.
29: You, my child.
0: You haven't aged a day. It's like there's a time capsule here. Nobody's aged in Atlanta. It's amazing.
29: I love it.
0: Yeah,
29: I love
0: absolutely.
29: It. Good living. That's it.
0: That's right.
29: That's right.
0: That's right.
29: We're here today to talk to you about being your own advocate in your health. And by doing that, it's getting scans at Virtual Imaging. That's one key to this in your health journey. And we have a free promotion for you today to help you along that journey. And why don't you tell us about this promotion, Frankie, and how it works?
0: Yeah, so we want anybody and everybody who's listening, Belinda, and I know so many of your listeners have been listening for a long time, and some of them probably have come in. But I know there's a lot of people who are still hearing us talk mm-hmm. about this, have not taken advantage of these promotions that we offer specifically because of our relationship with you. But we want everybody to call in and come to see us to get a completely free coronary artery scan that's mm-hmm. going to look inside the four main arteries of their heart to see if there's any calcified plaque that's developed, could create a blockage, and then a potential heart attack, possibly the sudden death heart attack. This is going to last for the 2 hours of our show.
29: Okay.
0: And this is done intentionally. I mean, I'm trying to force people to make these calls quickly because they always talk about the biggest killers being heart disease and cancer. I think procrastination is one of them.
29: Right. I know that a lot of people procrastinate because I hear them tell me, I heard you talk about this for a long time before I decided to do it. Well, that long time could have cost you your life.
0: We got stories that I'd like to tell today about that very thing. It's terrible, absolutely terrible. So, yeah, please pick up the phone and call.
29: And that number is 770-678-SCAN. That's 770-678-SCAN for a free heart scan. Now, if they walked in, how much would that be?
0: $299 for the scan.
29: Look, we're giving you a value of $299 for you to just pick up the phone, dial 10 digits, 770-678-SCAN, and get your heart checked. Now, once you do this, if you're like me, you're going to become a devotee and a walking billboard for them, because once you see the information that you're going to get on this test, you're going to want more. You're going to say, I need the lung. I need the head. I need the full body. And listen, knowledge is power, people. The more you can get about what's going on the inside. And I teased a little bit to this last week. We're still not ready to come forward and tell our full story. But once we come out with this testimonial, I think... Why everyone wouldn't run to the phone and get a test, I don't know why, but it's an incredible testimonial that touches my family deeply, and it's a little too close to home to talk about right now, but when we do, it's going to blow your socks off, and it's going to make you call, and I may come over to your house and dial your phone for you. That's how much I believe in this. But tell us a little bit, if we have someone listening that doesn't know what virtual imaging does.
0: So everything we do is about early detection. So it's obvious that when someone has a symptomatic condition or they don't feel that well, they should be going to their doctors and following the protocol that's established by our healthcare system. I always want to preface what I'm about to say by saying this, Belinda, that we all agree that I think we have the best healthcare in the world. It is not perfect, but it is the best. We've got the best scientific minds, technologies, healthcare system, hospitals. But make no bones about it, it has always been reactionary medicine. And we're taught from the time we're little children to tell dads and moms, we don't feel good, and they take us to the doctor who tries to treat whatever that symptom is. Well, that is bad enough. If we're speaking of heart disease, I'm sorry, if we're speaking of the common colds and viruses that afflict us year to year, when we talk about heart disease and cancer, it's why millions of lives are being lost every year. They are the silent killers. So what we want people to understand is we now have the capability 16 years here in Atlanta.
1: Right.
0: To scan people asymptomatic before there's a single feeling of something wrong in their body and find the diseases at the earliest point. And now because of that, hundreds and thousands of lives are going to be saved. It's unbelievable.
1: Now, you're saying people have no symptoms. They come to you and show, well, you can't show. Tell the listeners how tiny this dot of, say, cancer or tumor or whatever can be found.
0: Well, if you can believe this, this is really remarkable, is that it can be found as small as the tip of a crayon.
1: Wow.
0: Which is about a 2 millimeter sized shadow. Respectfully, and a little bit later on, I'm going to explain how this is different, but traditional healthcare and the hospital system that's doing similar scans have missed things at 1 centimeter, and we're capturing things at 2 millimeters.
1: Wow.
0: I am not putting down our healthcare. I always want to make that clear. This is meant to empower the healthcare system, not to degrade it. It is a wonderful healthcare system, but they're not designed for early detection. They're designed to diagnose a symptomatic condition, and we're here to help people find things before there's a symptom that's reared its ugly head. And I've got stories to talk about that early detection that are going to knock people off their feet.
1: And we can work together. We at Virtual Imaging can help you get these scans, find things early if they're there. Then you go into the traditional healthcare system to get the treatments you need. But the earlier you find things, the more options you have. And then it's this cascade of things that go more your way. It's cheaper. It's not such a financial burden on your family. You have more options. You want to go into that just a little bit, Frankie?
0: Well, of course. And I mean, you hit it. That's exactly what it comes down to, is if you find something early enough, you have options. My dad's story is a tragic one, is when it was finally found that he had pancreatic cancer. Their exact words to my mother and I, the day that they were looking at his scans, they said, it's too late.
1: Oh, no.
0: You know, it's the hardest thing to hear. You know, if we had found it sooner, we might be able to do something, but it's past that point. It's the most helpless feeling in the world. Nobody should have to feel that. So you're right. Not only is it going to save people money, it's going to be a major financial savings, but just the ability to have those loved ones around longer. And it's happening every day.
1: Happening every day at Virtual Imaging. All right. 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Will you get claustrophobic? 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And don't think because you work out all the time, you're in great shape, you eat well, that these are things that are going to safeguard you against bad things happening on the inside.
0: That's exactly right. I mean, people can look at professional athletes every single year are dying from heart disease and cancer. These, again, are the most fit, health-conscious individuals you've ever heard of. And they're losing their lives. If it didn't happen that way, they would not call them the silent killers. Those are great factors to keep you in a better category, but they don't mitigate everything. They don't eliminate everything. And there's people that are still dying, even though they're trying to do the right thing.
1: You know, you've got genetics that you have to look at. You've got environmental issues you have to look at. All these things play a factor in your health care. And so we want you to take us up on this free offer, 770-678-SCAN. 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
0: Correct. And it is free. There's no catch. It is 100% free.
1: I mean, what? I don't know if it just doesn't get any better than this. Maybe I could come drive you. That would be better. So take us up on this. If you call and you get a busy signal, leave a message and they will get back to you and call you back. And I have friends that they say, now call me when you're going to offer that free heart scan because I'm going to call in, that travel from Tennessee to have this done, Frankie.
0: Yeah. No, we've had people from the Carolinas. People are coming because it's not offered everywhere. Hard to believe, Belinda, but it's not. So we are really, truly blessed to have it here in our backyard, and everybody needs to take advantage of this. Completely free.
29: Absolutely. And before we go to break, I'm going to give that number again, 770-678-SCAN for the free heart scan available until 5 o'clock. 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
2: I-317 in the Trustdale.com Traffic Center, and we have an update for you making your way through Henry County. There's a crash on 75 southbound right before Highway 138. That's taking out two left lanes, and that's going to slow you down as you make your way out from Forest Park. We're also seeing some delays on the East Freeway, I-20 westbound at Lithonia Industrial Boulevard. It will have you tapping those brakes as you approach Panola Road and slowing you down as you continue towards 285. I'm Isabella Rodriguez, Triple Team Traffic, 95.5 WSB.
17: I'm Channel 2 Action News Chief Meteorologist Brad Nitz. The first day of summer will feel like it will get to the upper 80s with a partly cloudy sky and just a stray shower storm possible. Dry overnight and into Monday morning down to 73. 88 with scattered afternoon and evening storms tomorrow. Rain chance 40%.
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1: 770-678-SCAN. That's 770-678-SCAN for that free heart scan. Now, what are they going to actually get with that, Frankie?
2: Well, we are going to have them meet with a patient advocate who's going to explain to them exactly how to read the report, what the examination is going to provide informationally for them. But we are going to speak to them about the other scans we provide. You've already alluded to those, the body scan, the brain scan.
1: Which I love.
2: Amazing. And these are scans that are capturing additional forms of heart disease, hundreds and hundreds of forms of cancer. And look, it might be something that they're interested in, it might not be, and that's okay. But we are offering the heart scan as an opportunity to teach them about other scans we provide that they might want in the future. Whatever they want, we'll help them with, but ultimately they're going to get the heart scan and the valuable information from that.
1: Absolutely. And zero is the best score you can get. This first time in your life, you want to be a big fat zero.
2: Exactly.
1: So, and it gives you peace of mind.
2: Yeah.
1: If nothing is wrong and you're a zero, congratulations. But that first scan is a baseline scan. The second scan and going forward are what's important.
2: I'm glad you said that because a lot of people will think, well, if I get one scan and
1: I'm
2: it's
1: done.
2: A zero. Yeah,
1: yay.
2: That's right, I'm done. Or even if I have a score, well, now I can work with this. Things can change from one year to the next, and that's precisely why we do have programs geared towards monitoring every year, much the way women get annual mammograms, much the way we get our annual physicals and blood work. This is another level, a different modality, but we're looking now inside the soft tissue organs of the torso. Now we've added on the brain, and it's a totally different added capability and great information for them to have for their doctors.
1: So do you advise getting a heart scan every year?
2: Absolutely. Even if people, and listen, 8 years is hard to believe, but I'm now doing this 8 years, but every single year we have patients coming in who have been zeros on consecutive multiple years, and then a number starts to appear because we don't know the day or the week or the month that that's going to change.
1: Right.
2: Therein lies the importance of annual evaluation.
1: Okay. So regular scanning is the key. Getting started is the bigger key. And you can do that by calling 770-678-SCAN. That's 770-678-SCAN. Folks, it's the most important thing you will do today or this week is making this call to take care of your health. And get your partner, your loved one, your friends to do the same. Folks you care about that you'd like to stick around a little longer, have them call 770-678-SCAN for a free heart scan. It's vitally important to know where you are. Heart disease is among the highest killers that we have in this. It's the number one killer that we have in this country. So you've got to take care of yourself. Be your own self-advocate. Okay, we're going to take a break. That number again is 770-678-SCAN. 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
8: It is 3:30. I'm Keith Cromwell. Our top story. One person is in jail this afternoon after Clayton County Sheriff's deputies say she drove to Atlanta to sell drugs during the World Cup.
9: Clayton County Sheriff deputies were doing normal patrol operations when they saw a suspicious vehicle in the Wyndham Garden Hotel parking lot. The driver came all the way from Michigan, and when authorities searched the car, they found several marijuana, THC products, and MDMA inside. Sheriff LaVon Allen says criminals will not be allowed to take advantage with more people traveling into Georgia for the World Cup this summer. Mary Ryan Howarth, 95.5 WSB.
8: It is 85 degrees right now in Midtown. Chances of storms going up this afternoon, not to mention the heat and humidity. Channel 2 Chief Meteorologist Brad Nitz has your complete forecast here coming up. Well, new flash flood threats from Kansas to Indiana today. In Harrison, Mississippi, the county supervisor, Nathaniel Barrett, says several rivers are cresting at record levels.
10: I've lived on the Gulf Coast my entire life, and I have never seen the water come up this quick, this high.
8: Thousands of people across the state have no power as Saturday. 40 roads and 2 bridges have been damaged. A group is bringing actual peach trees to Peachtree Street here in Atlanta.
11: 16 peach trees from Pearson Farm are being installed along the city's iconic street. The Peach Trees on Peachtree effort is led by Atlanta Way 2.0. The chief operating officer, Britton Edwards, says you can learn more about the trees at Woodruff Park.
12: They will have educational signage from Aglanta, our partners at the city, so you can learn more about the varieties as well as urban agriculture and sustainability in the city.
11: The trees are arriving at Underground Atlanta Monday morning. Jordan Brown, 95.5 WSB.
8: Well, the movie Toy Story still has friends and moviegoers. The fifth installment in the Pixar series debuted with $160 million in domestic ticket sales. That's easily setting a new franchise record and is now the biggest opening weekend of the year. Steven Spielberg's Disclosure Day slipped to second place with $17 million. In its second weekend. We'll have an update here on traffic and weather coming up next.
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8: It is 3:34, and that means time for live team coverage of traffic and weather. Let's go over to the traffic center. Isabella Rodriguez, how's the roads looking right now?
18: Right now, we're seeing some slowdowns heading into Clayton County with a crash on 75 southbound. That's Highway 138, exit 228, blocking two right lanes. That's slowing your ride down as you're leaving the Morrow area and approaching Stockbridge. From the Triple Team Traffic, Trustdale.com Traffic Center, 95.5 WSB.
19: I'm Channel 2 Action News Chief Meteorologist Brad Nitz. The first day of summer will feel like it will get to the upper 80s with a partly cloudy sky and just a stray shower storm possible. Dry overnight and into Monday morning down to 73. 88 with scattered afternoon and evening storms tomorrow. Rain chance 40%.
8: We have 81 degrees right now in Norcross, 82 in Smyrna, 85 here in Midtown Atlanta. 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
21: And welcome back, folks, to the Weekly Checkup. 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This week, we're joined by our friends at Virtual Imaging and in the studio, Frankie Maldonado, taking your questions. And Frankie, we want to stress greatly, this promotion is only available for another hour and a half.
22: That's correct, and we openly admit we are forcing their hand for a reason, because procrastination leads to no action at all, and so we need to get people to call and get in, and please do. There's a lot of stories we're going to be telling that will exemplify why we're saying this.
21: And that number is 770-678-SCAN, that's 770-678-SCAN for a free heart scan. Well, why don't you give us one of those stories now to bring it home?
22: Okay. There was a particular lady who came in to see us in her upper 60s, you know, relatively young lady.
21: Yes, I started to say relatively young.
22: Yes, we're getting closer. But yes, a relatively young lady who came in completely asymptomatic. And what's compelling about what I'm going to tell you is that prior to coming to see us, about a month or two before that, I don't remember which it was, but recently before coming to see us, she had gotten a complete checkup with her doctors, perfectly clear. And in particular, Belinda, they mentioned that she had the kidneys of an 18-year-old, okay?
21: Wow.
22: Yes. Comes in to see us. We do a scan, and we saw a pretty good-sized shadow on her kidney. That is, I kind of, you know, condensed this story, turned out to be kidney cancer, the size of a golf ball, on her kidney. Now, what was so compelling about this is not only that element of them not recognizing this.
21: How did they miss that? What tests were they doing?
22: Well, that's the thing. I'm assuming they only did the basic blood testing. I don't think they did screening of her kidneys. But she had, you know, functional kidneys by the measures of her ability to use them properly and filter what's going inside. But we found this golf ball sized tumor.
21: Wow.
22: Now, it was an aggressive form of kidney cancer that the doctor of renal oncology who recognized this and spoke to her said she was about 3 months away from it becoming metastatic, hitting the lymph nodes, and then it's a whole different battle you're talking about. This happened a few years ago. The woman to this day is perfectly fine.
21: Oh, thank
22: she
21: God.
22: Told yes, and she told the most unbelievable stories about how she has 9 grandchildren, and every Sunday, one of her grandchildren gets to pick the dinner that she will make. And she got emotional telling the story about
21: I
22: mean, these are things that could be gone forever. This is why we talk about come in and just get the heart scan. If those other things are things you want, we're happy to help you with them. At least get this evaluation, find out what we are doing, and maybe we can help you in the future.
21: You know, we spend money, Frankie, on so many things that we don't need, just flippantly. I've said that if I have to look in the sofa cushions, if I have to look under the car seats to get the money to pay for a scan at Virtual Imaging, I will always do it. Because this will always be part of my health plan and something I do for myself every year and my husband. Because I think it's that important that I will scrape together whatever money I have to do this. And to do the full body head to pelvis scan. Yeah. Because if you don't have your health, you have nothing. Nothing.
22: And you know, Belinda, I think every one of us, we get to a certain age in life and we've experienced the loss of a very close person to us, if not a family member, a friend. I know you, I know Royal Marshall's story, and I'm sure there's others.
21: He was my person.
22: I remember hearing that before I got here, what tragically happened to Royal, and he had young daughters, I think you said. Mm-hmm, that just breaks my heart because I still have daughters that are teenagers.
21: Right. They were 2 and 4.
22: Oh my God. That kills me. But, you know, when I think about those types of things and the fact that every single person who's ever lost their life to these diseases, if it had been found out early enough, they would have had a chance. I don't know anybody who would say, well, if I have a chance to live a little bit longer to spend time with this person or do this or see that, who wouldn't want that? And, you know, the owner of our company is such a profoundly intelligent man. Dan McGowan's a wonderful, wonderful man. I remember him telling me as a man who is now 79, and he said this when I was here back in like the 2020 timeframe. He said, Frankie, you know, as someone who is in the latter part of my life, every day matters. And he goes, you know, every extra day I have to spend with my family is what really matters to me. And I think most people feel that way.
21: Oh, yeah.
22: Because we have people coming in, Belinda, who say, look, when it's my time, it's my time. I don't care when I want to go. I don't understand that thought process, but this is what I say to all your listeners who are actually thinking that way. Think about somebody who's in your life now that if they were to leave tomorrow, for some reason they were gone, it would devastate you. You have to know that there are people that feel that way about you.
21: Yes.
22: That someone wants you around. Maybe you don't care for
21: you. And
22: people
21: go, oh, no, they don't. I don't have anybody that cares about me.
22: That's right. But there are people who want you here.
21: Right.
22: If you're not going to do it for yourself, do it for them because someone's going to be missing something in their life if you're not here. I know that's how I feel about my dad. 27 years later, it's just as painful as it was.
21: Well, when I lost Royal, it was the single most difficult thing I had ever dealt with at the time. And it has affected me negatively every day. Every day. I'd do anything to bring him back. The silver lining to Royal's death is our relationship with Virtual Imaging. I would have given anything to have known you guys before because I would have carried him on my back around 285 to get him there. I would have done anything. And my father had 4 heart attacks and quadruple bypass surgery. So heart attacks and heart disease is very close to me. I've watched him have one of those heart attacks. It's very difficult and it's life-changing. And if you can avoid any of this heartache, please do. Please call 770 678 scan. That's 770-678 scan. If I could turn back time, oh, would I?
22: Yeah. Do I have time to tell one more story?
21: Absolutely.
22: Okay, because we're talking about this woman whose life was saved, and there's many other stories like that that we're so grateful to be telling, but I also want to talk about the other side of that and the people who have either delayed coming in or the people who have come in and simply gotten a heart scan. And I'm going to first tell the story about someone who didn't make it in because it makes me think of your loss of Royal, and he had two young daughters. There was a story told to me about a woman who was trying to get this gentleman who worked at her TV studio in to see us.
21: Mm-hmm.
22: And he had delayed two different appointments, pushed them off.
21: Oh, yeah.
22: Never made it to the third one. He had a massive heart attack and is gone. And her telling me the story, she said that, you know, besides the fact that he was the brother of one of her coworkers, that it was so devastating for her because she knew him and she met him at all the parties. And the last party she had been to was their Christmas party, spoke to his daughter, and his daughter had been speaking so with such pride and love about her father, saying that he was her hero. And he's gone.
21: Yeah.
22: And this young lady doesn't have him in her life anymore.
21: Right.
22: And as the father of a son and two daughters, I think that way. Amongst everything else, I think about that I want to be here for my children as long as I can. And I say that to everybody out here. That's why somebody wants you here. If you're not going to do it for yourself, do it for them. But come in to see us.
21: Yes. It's so easy. That's why I don't understand why there's apprehension or procrastination, because it is so easy, and especially when we're giving away this free heart scan.
22: Yeah.
21: Dial 770-678 scan, get your name and number in there, and they will call you back and make an appointment for you. But it takes what, an hour, Frankie?
22: From the time they walk in to the time they walk out, maybe an hour, possibly a little bit longer if they have questions. It is a breeze. It is such a simple process. The scan itself is minutes.
21: Right.
22: And the information is literally life-saving.
21: Literally life-saving.
22: Yeah.
21: And if you don't want to sign up for the other scans, I think it's a mistake personally, but don't. Just get the heart scan and be on your way.
22: And you know, I'll say one other thing, and they don't have to. Obviously, no one's obliged to do anything. The heart scan is completely free, and that allows us to teach them about our other scans. But one fast final story is a couple who came to see us at Christmas time. I go to meet them in the lobby, and they told me the story about their friend who came in, only got the heart scan, didn't get the full body, and was now dying of pancreatic cancer. And he said to her, her husband and wife, the couple that was in to see me, I wish I'd done what you guys did. Maybe I would have had a chance. And they said, that's why we've given this to each other as our Christmas present every year. That's not meant to scare people. It is unfortunately a reality. Maybe we can help them the day they're in. Maybe we can help them in the future. But come in and learn about what we're doing, because it is literally life-saving and life-changing.
21: Regrets. That's an awful thing.
22: Oh, God.
21: Regrets.
22: Yeah.
21: Oh, please, please don't have regrets. I don't want my listeners to have regrets about anything, but especially from not calling virtual imaging when they needed to. 770-678 scan. Look, you got me all teary, folks. I've got drainage now. I'm going to have to go take care of that. Free heart scan, 770-678 scan. 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
2: 347 in the Trustdale.com Traffic Center. In Clayton County, we're still seeing some slowdowns, all due to a crash on 75 southbound. It's right at Highway 138, where two right lanes remain blocked. That's going to slow your ride down as you make your way out from Morrow and into Stockbridge. I'm Isabella Rodriguez, Triple Team Traffic, 95.5 WSB.
19: I'm Channel 2 Action News Chief Meteorologist Brad Nitz. Mix of sun and clouds will be hot today into the upper 80s for this first day of summer, and just a very isolated shower or storm possible. Overnight and into Monday morning, down to 73, 88 with scattered showers and storms tomorrow. Rain chance 40%.
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21: And welcome back to the Weekly Checkup. I'm Belinda Skelton. 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And we want to remind you of our special promotion. It's a free heart scan by calling 770-678 scan. I'm getting all my prefixes confused. 770-678 scan. And you have just a little over an hour to get that in. So we've got a great testimonial coming up after the news at 4 o'clock. Stephen is going to talk to you about that. But Frankie, I want you in the meantime to tell us about how virtual imaging has different scans and the different cancers that can be caught and the different scans that can be offered to the customers at virtual imaging.
22: Correct. So we are offering, of course, the free coronary artery scan as a promotion for you, Belinda. But there are additional evaluations of the heart that are part of our scanning system. Pericardium, heart valve calcification, heart size assessment. We have a new FDA-approved AI technology called chamber volumetry, auto chamber, where it looks at the chambers of our heart for things that can detect diseases such as atrial fibrillation, heart failure, stroke. We do a lung examination. We do the abdomen pelvis. We, of course, do a virtual colonoscopy, which is a more thorough, less invasive form of the traditional colonoscopy. And then the newest scan we brought in about a couple years ago is that brain scan, which is absolutely remarkable.
21: Oh, yeah.
22: And the patients who come in will learn about all of those things to use at the time or in the future, whatever's best for them.
21: And don't forget the torso, the cancers, you know, of the liver, pancreas, all those cancers, hundreds of cancers.
22: Literally hundreds of forms of cancer. I don't have a medical degree to speak about them. I've spoken directly to our chief of radiology. Hundreds and hundreds of forms of cancer and all those soft tissue organs of the torso.
21: Right. I mean, my doctor absolutely loves it when I have my yearly test at virtual imaging and bring him the information. He says it just closes the loop.
22: Yeah.
21: For him, because he can't always see on the inside. I mean, he can run the test that the insurance company will allow him to run on me.
22: Right.
21: But that's limited knowledge. I mean, this just gives him such inside view about what's going on, and he can treat me better as a whole from the test at virtual imaging.
22: Well, think about that. In less than 5 minutes, you got all those organs inside of your body getting that valuation, and it is a different pathology than blood work. It looks a little bit different, closer, finding growth, shadows, developments that could be deadly.
21: Right. It's amazing. Okay, we're going to take a break. When we come back, we're going to talk with one of our testimonials, Stephen, only on the Weekly Checkup on 95.5 WSB.

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10: It is 4 o'clock. I'm Keith Cromwell. Our top story, we'll make sure you check those security wait times and your flight before headed to the airport. This weekend, we're seeing airports packed, including here in Atlanta, as officials say it's as busy as Thanksgiving.
11: The TSA expects to screen more than 3 million people, 3 million people to pass through security checkpoints today, a level that would rival Thanksgiving. The crush of travelers has been building all weekend. The TSA says it screened just under 3 million people Thursday, followed by another nearly 3 million Friday, and heavy volumes Saturday as Americans took advantage of the Juneteenth holiday weekend.
10: That's correspondent Andrew Dimbert. Now, here in Atlanta, we've already seen about 200 flight delays reported today, though most of those delays are coming into and out of Chicago's two airports. We're also seeing delays in and out of Houston because of the weather. Well, speaking of the weather, it's 85 degrees right now in Midtown Atlanta. Feels more like 91 thanks to that humidity. Chances of storms going up this evening. We'll also stay warm and humid. Channel 2 Chief Meteorologist Brad Nitz has your complete forecast into Monday coming up. Well, the Clayton County Sheriff's Office arrested a driver from Michigan who they say traveled to Atlanta to sell drugs. Officers say they found marijuana products, even MDMA in the suspect's car. This happened at a hotel in College Park. The woman was arrested and is in the Clayton County Jail this evening. Well, police are still looking for a person who shot a pregnant woman in Clayton County. Officers say Jarrell Clark shot the woman following some sort of domestic dispute. Clark should be considered armed and dangerous. Call 911 if you know anything. While state lawmakers working over the weekend, passing an election bill with an added amendment during a special session.
8: The measure now requires a hand recount of the top two races on the November ballot. Republican State Senator Max Burns is confident the change will improve the process.
12: At the end of the day, the objective of the counts is to validate the accuracy of the election.
8: But Senate Democratic Leader Harold Jones says hand counts can lead to more inaccuracies.
13: When you know that and you actually include this type of provision in there, you're actually inviting chaos.
8: The bill is now in the House, where a vote is expected when lawmakers return next week. At the state capitol, Jonathan O'Brien, 95.5 WSB.
10: Well, word, a raccoon has tested positive for rabies in Hall County. Health officials are asking residents to watch out for any wild animals that may be acting strangely. They say call animal control immediately. They're also reminding residents to make sure pets are up to date on vaccines. Well, a state of emergency has been declared in Los Angeles County because of a biohazard. This is stemming from a still-burning warehouse fire. Correspondent Brian Clark now with details.
14: The warehouse fire is turning into a biohazard risk because of the frozen meat and other perishables inside.
15: If you can imagine the food inside your refrigerator with no power, no refrigerant, starting to rot, and then opening up your refrigerator door, that's about where we are now.
14: Fire Chief Jamie Moore says once the fire's out,
15: we're going to be able to start pulling out all of that product, putting it onto trucks, being able to ship it out to the landfill.
14: Two shelters have opened in the area.
10: It is now 4:03. We'll get you an update on traffic and weather next.
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10: It is now 4:05, time for live team coverage of traffic and weather. Let's start on the roads and the traffic center. Isabella Rodriguez, how are we looking?
18: And there's been some changes for that ride into Clayton County. That crash on 75 southbound at Highway 138. Now two left lanes are blocked instead of the two right lanes. Crews are still working to get that crash completely cleared. But for the moment, we're still seeing delays out of Morrow and towards Stockbridge. And also for your ride into the downtown area, 7585 northbound at University Avenue, you'll run into some slowdowns, and you'll be tapping those brakes past I-20 as you make your way into that midtown area. From the Trailsdale.com Traffic Center, Triple Team Traffic, 95.5 WSB.
19: I'm Channel 2 Action News Chief Meteorologist Brad Nitz. Mix of sun and clouds will be hot today into the upper 80s for this first day of summer, and just a very isolated shower or storm possible. Overnight into Monday morning, down to 73, 88 with scattered showers and storms tomorrow. Rain chance 40%.
10: 83 degrees right now in Vinings, 85 in Griffin, and 85 too here in Midtown Atlanta. Temperatures, though, feeling more like the 90s. All right, we get you another news update here coming your way at 4:30. Breaking news when it happens. I'm Keith Cromwell, 95.5 WSB.
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21: And here we go, the second hour of the Weekly Checkup presented by WellStar Health System. I'm Belinda Skelton. 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We hope you'll give us a call in the studio at 404-872-0750. And as always, folks, the following information is presented for general knowledge and informational purposes and should not be considered or relied upon as medical advice. Listeners are encouraged to consult with a medical professional for advice, diagnosis, and treatment. And we have Virtual Imaging as our guest this show. So Frankie Maldonado is in studio, but we have a special treat for you. We have on the line Stephen Epstein. He is our testimonial of the segment here. Welcome to WSB, Stephen.
22: Good to be on.
21: Thank you. Well, you went to Virtual Imaging, and why don't you tell us what happened? It became an incredible story, didn't it?
22: Yes, it did. Back in January of 21, before that, my wife and I were talking about different things. We kept hearing the ads on Neil Bortz back then for Virtual Imaging, and then we decided, let's sign up for it. So we went in on the 27th of 21, and they had sent back the report right away, actually called me and said, you should go see a specialist. And then it was just a couple months later in May, I had
21: a specialist,
22: the surgery done.
21: Well, Stephen, a specialist for what?
22: To get a mass removed from my chest.
21: Ooh.
22: I had a very large mass that went across my chest that no one else before saw. I had other symptoms, heavy breathing and stuff, but no one, those swollen legs, a lot of different issues.
21: Okay.
22: And it finally, you know, when I had the mass removed at Emory, it all went away. Luckily, the mass was outside of my lungs. They were able to peel it off. My lungs, it was, I was only had probably half my lung capacity. When I went out, they said to me, you'll probably lose the lung. But luckily, because they did find it at Virtual Imaging, they were able to remove it.
21: Wow. So, do you think that Virtual Imaging saved your life or saved you a lot more, problems in the future with your health?
22: Yes, both, I would say. You know, it's probably at some point, maybe someone would say, let's do a chest x-ray. But until this, no one said that. You know, they were looking everywhere else.
21: Oh, wow. So, Stephen, when you're talking to your friends or peers, what do you tell them about Virtual Imaging, or how do you get them to call and make an appointment?
22: Oh, I tell them all the story, and you know, I hear other stories from people that I tell that they've heard other stories of the same thing, where Virtual Imaging has, you know, sent them a report and said go get things checked out, and they did, and it's, you know, basically, it's not something everybody gets done that, you know, they're going to find out that there's a problem with them, especially in early stages.
21: Right. It's you weren't having symptoms, correct?
22: I was having symptoms of breathing and, you know, heavy breathing, and my legs would swell up and different things like that. It was different, you know, nothing that they were thinking. It was all like all different things, nothing but what really it was.
21: Wow. So I'm glad that you made the call finally to Virtual Imaging and made that appointment. and came in and had that operation and are cancer-free right now. Thank you for sharing that inspirational story with us, Stephen, and glad everything turned out well. And folks, if that was a little kick for you, and you want to come in to virtual imaging for a scan and get started with a free heart scan, 770-678-SCAN. That's 770-678-SCAN. And you can get a free heart scan. You've got 50 minutes to call. Get your name on the books to make an appointment and come in and get that done. So let's talk about... when you have plaque presented on, say someone comes in and they're at a 300 and they get that news back, what happens then?
5: There are some variables to that number. The number itself isn't a concrete answer to you're in this type of danger or that type of danger or no danger, because if we're talking about an accumulation of a number 300 in two different people, and one person has that 300 sprinkled in various parts of all four arteries. There could be a case then where the blood's flowing through with little bumps in the road, but there's no imminent danger. But if another person has that same score of 300 and it's conglomerated in one spot, creating a blockage, that person could be in danger of a massive sudden death heart attack. So that's another reason why we say the first scan, which is a great indication of what could be going on, would more than likely lead to another examination with your doctor, specialist of cardiology. But that's also why monitoring from 1 year to the next is so critically important, because things can change. The same way we said before, the person who comes in with a 300, how many months or years earlier were they a zero?
21: Right.
5: And if that person gets a zero, they think they're fine, and they are in the moment potentially. But who's to say within a year or just a short period of time, it doesn't turn into something dangerous? And we're speaking about heart disease.
21: Mm-hmm.
5: When you go to cancer, it's a totally different element.
21: Right. Different ballgame.
5: Whole, totally different. Because with heart disease, you could have a person that has 99% blockage, and that can be corrected not necessarily the easiest way, maybe through, you know, a bypass procedure, God forbid, a heart transplant.
21: Right.
5: But when we're talking about cancer, if there's a late stage diagnosis, it's over.
21: Right.
5: You can't go back and redo it or undo what's happened. This is why we say, and this is why we're putting the pressure, so to speak, on your listeners, Belinda. Take advantage of this. Just get the free heart scan. Hear about the other things we're doing. If it's compelling to you, if you have a family history and you want to know about it, we'll help you. If not, maybe we can help you in the future. You don't have an obligation to do anything.
21: Right.
5: Your obligation is to pick up the phone now and make sure everything's okay in the moment, and then deal with what's coming down the line, and we can help you if you want.
21: So, back to the 300 number on the heart scan. Can that be reversed? Can you knock some digits off that?
5: You know, I've heard, and because I'm not a doctor of cardiology, I want to be careful how I answer this, because I've heard multiple different stories. I've heard patients who have come in and said, my score went down. And then I've heard people who are medical professionals that say you really can't ever...
21: Well, I've already given this disclaimer, so
5: yes.
21: You just give me your opinion.
5: Yeah, so I will say that I've had my number go up and down for 8 years now.
21: Okay.
5: I am not in a dangerous level. I'm still in only double digits. But from what I was told and what I am now absorbing and making sure I pass on to people is, if you have a number, recognize that that is probably where you are. And our goal is to make sure it doesn't go anywhere where it's worse, where you need a stent or you need a bypass or you need some sort of a procedure to make a monumental change in the arteries of your heart. I'm going to speak directly to a doctor of cardiology to get it at multiples, because I want to get definitive answers that are all in line before I give an answer to you, Belinda, that's concrete.
21: Okay, that's fair. My husband went from a zero for several years to a four, and he is freaking out.
5: I
21: don't know if that's a substantial jump.
5: It's not. That's a real low number. Although, and here's one element without getting too complex, we are reading within our calcium scoring the hard calcified plaque within the arteries. But before it becomes calcified, it is in the form of something called soft plaque. And the soft plaque is kind of like a lesion. It's a gooey substance that if it ruptures, can then calcify, and that becomes the hard plaque within the arteries. We cannot read the soft plaque. We can only read the calcified plaque, which is why when patients have a zero, It could be that they still have some soft plaque that hasn't ruptured yet.
21: Okay.
5: And I want to give a little teaser that we are now working on the ability with our scan to actually be able to recognize the soft plaque as well.
21: Because that gives you an indication what's coming down the pipe.
5: Exactly correct. And right now there is one examination that can perform that called Clearly, which actually is able to recognize the soft plaque by utilizing our exam of the hard plaque, and they use an injectable dye to see the flow, and they can then determine, well, if we have a blockage here and we match up where the hard plaque was, we know that. But why is there a blockage here when there's no hard plaque? Well, that's the soft plaque that they can now see. We're going to be able to hopefully do that in the very near future without the need for an injectable dye. So that hopefully is coming around the corner. And this is something for your listeners to know. Once you're in our program, those benefits are going to be attached to your program in the future. So it's an ever-evolving and improving process where we're doing more and more good for the body. Every year, the technology gets better.
21: Oh, absolutely. Okay, folks, 770-678-SCAN. Please do this for your health. Do this for the people that depend on and love you. 770-678-SCAN for the free heart scan at Virtual Imaging. There are two locations. 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
6: 417 from the Trustdale.com Traffic Center. In Kennesaw, we're seeing some new trouble. A crash on 75 southbound right at I-575 has three right lanes blocked. That's going to cause some slowdowns as you're making your way into Marietta. But we do have progress down in Clayton County. That earlier crash on 75 southbound at Highway 138 has cleared, and the delays heading out of Morrow are improving. I'm Isabella Rodriguez, Triple Team Traffic, 95.5 WSB.
19: I'm Channel 2 Action News Chief Meteorologist Brad Nitz. The first day of summer will feel like it will get to the upper 80s with a partly cloudy sky and just a stray shower storm possible. Dry overnight and into Monday morning down to 73. 88 with scattered afternoon and evening storms tomorrow. Rain chance 40%.
7: Shoemate, the official air conditioning of Atlanta.
9: News. Major sinkhole in southeast Atlanta.
23: Weather. These temperatures for that are about 20 degrees below average.
9: Traffic.
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1: Healthy as possible so I can be around for them and with them as long as possible. So people need to know what their why is so they have the inspiration and the gumption to quit procrastinating, pick up that phone, and make it ring.
2: That's exactly correct, and I share that same sentiment. My why is my children and my wife. I want to be around as long as I can for
1: them.
2: Oh,
1: now you make me feel bad because I didn't include my husband.
2: No, well, she's listening.
1: I love you, Andy.
2: But no, I know what you meant.
1: Yeah.
2: But I have. But you know, the reality is, my dad left far too soon.
1: Yeah.
2: And even though I'm grateful to have had 33 years with him, he had me at 37. I had my first child at 41.
1: Wow.
2: My last at 44.
1: Wow.
2: And so I got started later than him. I'm doing everything I can, Belinda. I go to the gym. I stay healthy. But I have to look inside because the healthy people have these diseases too. You're not immune just because you work out, just because you try to eat right. So everybody has their why. You're right. Find that reason why. Come in to see us. There's some stories I want to tell in our next segment that hopefully will move people. They're true stories. They're kind of scary, but they kind of hit home as to why this is so important.
1: And that's what I love about testimonials when we have them on, is it really helps you see in an everyday person what happened to them at Virtual Imaging. The good, the bad, the ugly.
2: Yeah.
1: Some people it turned out wonderful. Some people it gave peace of mind. Some people it saved their life. I mean, it runs the whole gambit. But you've got to make that phone call to see where you're going to fall in there. And it's so easy. 770-678-SCAN for the free heart scan. Like I said, for the rest of my life, I will be, you know, gathering change out of the ashtray of my car to be able to get whatever I need to do to pay my membership to Virtual Imaging. It's that important to me. I will forego something else in my life.
2: Yeah,
1: absolutely. 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That was the voice of Frankie Maldonado with Virtual Imaging. 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
0: July 4th, 2026, the 250th anniversary of American independence. 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
6: At 4:30, I'm Keith Cromwell. Our top story, confusion continues over whether the Strait of Hormuz is open. Top officials from both sides wrap up a meeting in Switzerland over a permanent deal to end the war with Iran. Correspondent Mike Dabowski with more.
7: Before that meeting began, which also included representatives from Pakistan and Qatar, Vice President J.D. Vance expressed optimism.
8: Through diplomacy, now we see a future where everybody can work together to promote peace and prosperity for everyone.
7: But today, President Trump posted on social media that if Iran closes the Strait of Hormuz, we'll hit Iran very hard again. Iran indicated it was closing the strait yesterday following Israeli attacks on Lebanon. Lebanese authorities say 126 people have been killed there since Friday in Israeli strikes. U.S. military officials, though, say traffic continues to flow through the Strait of Hormuz.
6: That deal will have a big impact on gas prices. Right now, the average price for gas keeps falling. For now, we're paying about $3.66 a gallon here in Georgia. That's down almost 33 cents from this time last month. We're well below the national average, which stands at $3.95 a gallon. Well, state lawmakers are working over the weekend. They passed an election bill with an added amendment during a special session.
9: The measure now requires a hand recount of the top two races on the November ballot. Republican State Senator Max Burns is confident the change will improve the process.
10: At the end of the day, the objective of the counts is to validate the accuracy of the election.
9: But Senate Democratic Leader Harold Jones says hand counts can lead to more inaccuracies.
11: When you know that and you actually include this type of provision in there, you're actually inviting chaos.
9: The bill is now in the House, where a vote is expected when lawmakers return next week. At the state capitol, Jonathan O'Brien, 95.5 WSB.
6: Well, emotional tributes continue today in Hollywood following the death of a TV legend that passed away. James Burrows was a name seen on the credits of many popular television comedies. Here's ABC's Whit Johnson with a look back at his long career.
12: James Burrows directing more than 1,000 TV episodes.
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12: 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James Burrows was 85.
6: It is 4:32.
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6: It is now 4:34. Let's get an update now on traffic and weather. First, on the roads, we check them with Isabella Rodriguez from the 24-Hour Traffic Center. Hey, Isabella.
4: Hey, we have an update for your drive in Kennesaw. That crash on 75 southbound at I-575. Now only one right lane remains blocked. The delays are improving as crews are working to move it off to the shoulder completely. However, we are seeing some major progress in Clayton County. 75 southbound at Highway 138. Now all lanes are back open. The crash has been cleared and the delays heading out of Morrow are improving. Triple Team Traffic, 95.5 WSB.
17: I'm Channel 2 Action News Chief Meteorologist Brad Nitz. Mix of sun and clouds will be hot today into the upper 80s for this first day of summer, and just a very isolated shower storm possible. Overnight and into Monday morning, down to 73, 88 with scattered showers and storms tomorrow. Rain chance 40%.
6: It is 82 degrees right now in Lawrenceville. We've got 82 as well in Douglasville, 85 here in Midtown Atlanta. Next news update here at 5 o'clock. Breaking news when it happens. I'm Keith Cromwell, 95.5 WSB.
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19: And this is the Weekly Checkup. 30 minutes left. 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And we have in the studio Frankie Maldonado from Virtual Imaging, and he's taking your calls and answering your questions and giving out the great advice. So we teased before the break that we had some great testimonials. But first, you said something right before the break, that you have something special for military, teachers, firefighters, and police.
20: We do. You know, we're trying to recognize the incredible sacrifice every one of those professions make.
19: Oh, heavens.
20: Incredible. I mean, it's obvious people understand what the military are doing and the police officers and firefighters putting their life on the line. Teachers
19: are,
20: I mean, some of the most underappreciated, underpaid, hardest working individuals out there. So when they come in to see us, we want to make sure they both let us know when they're booking their appointment and certainly let us know when they come in. We have special programming for them, helping them out. Again, it's a small gesture of the company's appreciation for what they're doing, the sacrifices they're making. We want to let them know that doesn't go unnoticed. We do appreciate
19: That's really cool.
20: It's very cool the company's doing that for them. Yeah.
19: Thank you for doing that.
20: Absolutely.
19: Thank you for recognizing them
20: absolutely
19: the way they should.
20: Yeah.
19: And the free heart scan is in effect for 23 minutes. Yeah, I'm doing some great math here. Free heart scan, 770-678-SCAN. That's 770-678-SCAN. All right, Frankie, I want to hear some testimonials because I think it really drives the message home for our listeners.
20: And I hope it does, because these are true stories. The one I'm going to tell
19: first. You're not going to make me cry again, are you?
20: I hope not, but they are touching. And this first one is a dear friend of mine, actually a doctor friend of mine, who is a doctor from the Washington, D.C., Maryland area where I'm originally from. And this gentleman, his name is Drew Verano. He has no problem with me doing this. He's mentioned he's been on the radio before. He's spoken about what has happened. And he is a person who's known what I've been doing for a period of time. Finally made the time to come down and see us, got a scan. But it's funny because before he got the scan, he said, I want to see what you guys can find, because a year ago I thought I had kidney stones. I went to my hospital, we scanned, and sure enough, I had the kidney stones. We were able to pass them, no issue. I think I have them again. Let's see if you capture them. We did the scan. We saw the kidney stones, but then we saw a pretty good-sized shadow also in his kidneys.
19: Mm.
20: kind of condensing the story, it turns out it was another form, an aggressive form of renal cancer. Now, we saw this. It was at 2 centimeters within his body. Now, to kind of put this in perspective, when he'd gone to see his specialist for renal cancer, the doctor spoke to him and said, listen, this is really fortunate you got this scan done and what they found, because this particular aggressive form of renal cancer grows at about 1 centimeter a year.
19: Ooh.
20: Yes, and he said it's generally at 3 centimeters when it becomes metastatic, hits the lymph nodes, and then you're in a whole new spectrum of problems. And he said this scan probably just saved your life. But the most compelling side of that was this. We scanned him, saw this growth at 2 centimeters. And if you remember, he told the story about a year earlier he got scanned at his hospital.
19: Right.
20: They saw the kidney stones. They did not see this. And if it grows at that 1 centimeter per year rate, it would have been about 1 centimeter. They did not see it. Belinda, we see things at 2 millimeters. And the reason I'm saying that, again, is not an indictment on our health system. It is wonderful, but it is not designed for early detection. We are here to find things before the symptoms occur. And lives like my friend Drew's have been saved because of these very scans. Those hit home, especially recognizing the fact that my dad, who back in 1998 had the knowledge as a doctor to say, look at this, see what's going on. Just like with Drew, they missed it. My dad didn't turn out well. 10 months after his initial scan, when he told them to look for it and they missed it, they diagnosed him with pancreatic cancer. He was gone 45 days later. Oh, so these are the things that become life-changing. I always want to say this to your listeners, is that I want them to ask themselves this question, that if any of them had a deadly disease, would they want to know about it soon enough so they could survive? I don't know many people who would say, no, I wouldn't want to know. So most people should say, of course I would. And then I point to someone like Steve Jobs. And Steve Jobs is one of the most, you know, successful,
19: right,
20: you know, life-changing or technology-changing individuals the country or the world has ever seen.
19: Right.
20: And he died in 2011, also of pancreatic cancer. His net worth, they estimate, was between $7 to $10 billion. Belinda, there's nothing that man could have bought.
19: Right.
20: Nothing he couldn't have bought.
19: Right.
20: But you cannot buy your health back once it's past that point of no return.
19: No.
20: And so when you're talking about it and you make these great comments, like, I would get, you know, dollars and pennies from my cushions to pay for this.
19: Yes.
20: I don't want people to misunderstand and thinking it's expensive, because when you look at it this way, when we have one of our preventative programs, your listeners need to know it comes down to dollars a day, literally dollars a day that could save them, give them more time with their loved ones, more time to do the things they want to do and to see more. That's what we want people to understand. This is why I'm saying, please make the call. Come and see us. If nothing else, get the heart scan.
19: Right.
20: If you want us to help you with something else, we'll teach you how we can do that. It's up to you.
19: And I just don't know what mentality. I don't want to cut someone down or, you know, say anything negative. But if you were given the opportunity to know more about what's happening in your body and to know if you had a potential deadly cancer or something else going on, I don't know why you wouldn't choose to know. I seriously don't.
20: You know.
19: But men, can I pick on y'all?
20: Yeah, of course.
19: Just a minute. Men are just the worst when it comes to this.
20: Yeah.
19: Y'all are ostriching and putting your head in the sand a lot of times. You just, I mean, open my eyes here, Frankie. What is it?
20: You know, Belinda, and that's an absolute perfect segue into the next thing I would say. And you're absolutely right. So I'm now going to speak to your lady listeners, the ones who have either a husband, a significant other, because we are not I think men have egos and we just think we're bulletproof. And I'll tell you, you're humbled pretty quickly when either it happens close to home to someone you love, or when you get stricken with a disease that turns out, even if you're lucky to have been good, but could have been bad, that scares you straight. But
19: right.
20: There is a statistic. I said this the last time we did our show, and people need to hear this. Women, please get your spouses, your boyfriends, your husbands in here. There's a statistic in 2024 put out by the Cancer Journal, which is of the American Cancer Society. And they stated that by 2050, so within the next 24 years, cancer cases in men are supposed to increase by 84%, but more terrifying, cancer deaths in men are supposed to increase by 93%, almost doubling. It's like from 5.4 million to 10.2 million, something crazy like that.
19: God.
20: It's terrifying. As a man, it's terrifying. And one of the biggest elements, to your point that they mentioned, was men's reluctancy to get scanned or screened or look deeper into their bodies. You can do that with us in less than 5 minutes a year. In less than 5 minutes a year, have an evaluation that gives you concrete information about here's what's going on, and you can now survive. But we emphasize the critical point of an annual scan because a lot changes in 12 months. And within that protocol established by our doctors, if something does change, it's still early enough that you have the ability to survive. So I say this as a man to all the men out there, but certainly more importantly to the women. Get your husbands, your boyfriends, yes, your men in your life, put them in the car, tell them you're going to take them to the shooting range, and bring them into virtual imaging and let us do a scan and make sure everything's okay.
19: Well, I tell this story about every other time you're on the air. I literally had to lie to my husband. He wouldn't go. And so I said, we're going to lunch. And he was like, that's great. This will be fun. We're going to lunch. And so we were going in a direction we normally don't go. And I'm like, I found this great new restaurant. It's really cutting edge. So I drove up and he was like, this doesn't look like a restaurant. And I'm like, this is virtual imaging. And you will have your lunch after you have your scan. And he was like, oh, you're dirty.
20: That's good.
19: But now he is a big advocate.
20: Yeah.
19: He's like, it's time for a scan. It's time for us to get a scan. Because he knows the importance of it after getting it. He was so scared to find out the results the first time.
20: Yeah.
19: I think they're just scared.
20: It's intimidating. I'm about to get my 9th scan done. Every time I go on the machine, I openly admit, Belinda, it's a little intimidating.
19: Well, I am too. I'm a zero when it comes to heart, but I have, I have a family history of heart disease. And I'm scared.
20: Yeah.
19: I'm scared you're going to find something big, too.
20: But, the peace of mind you have and that I have is that we have years of a baseline established that if something does happen, we'll have the chance to survive. And so the big thing I'll say to the listeners, in particular the men, is that, look, if you do say, look, if there's something going on, I don't want to know, then we're not for you. I mean, it's just reality. We're not.
19: No.
20: Because we're here to help people find out what could be there. But I want you to think, if you know of anybody who's had a deadly disease and lost their life to it, or if you've ever seen somebody on their deathbed, it's not glamorous, it's not poetic, it's not, movie life dramatic.
19: No.
20: It is tragic. It is heartbreaking. You shouldn't have that happen to you, and the loved ones in your life shouldn't have it happen to them.
19: No.
20: It doesn't have to.
19: It's horrific for those that are left behind.
20: Yes.
19: Horrific. And so if you have the opportunity to change that, to lengthen that time, to give time, and that's essentially what you can do, is give time to someone if something is found, and to give options to somebody if something is found early, you're giving someone options. Folks, you have got to make this phone call, 770-678-SCAN. 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I'm going to beat it into you. I want you to do this. I care about each and every one of you listening, and I want you here as long as you can be here, and I care. I want you to, each one of you, to send me an email or a text or a Facebook post on what your score is after you get it. Please, 770-678-SCAN. Make that call, get that free heart scan, and do it for the people that love you, that care about you. Do it for yourself. And okay, it's time for a break.
20: Yeah.
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0: Just a shadow. 448 in the Trustdale.com traffic center, and there's progress in Kennesaw. 75 southbound at I-575. There was a crash there knocking out 3 right lanes, but that has just cleared onto the right shoulder. All lanes are back open, but right now we're seeing delays as you make your way out from the airport area. 85 northbound right before Cleveland Avenue, a crash there is causing delays. So you should want to use 75 northbound as a way around this. I'm Isabella Rodriguez, Triple Team Traffic, 95.5 WSB.
17: I'm Channel 2 Action News Chief Meteorologist Brad Nitz. Mix of sun and clouds will be hot today into the upper 80s for this first day of summer, and just a very isolated shower or storm possible. Overnight and into Monday morning, down to 73, 88 with scattered showers and storms tomorrow. Rain chance 40%.
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12: And welcome back to the final segment, boo, of the Weekly Checkup. I'm your host, Belinda Skelton. Our show is produced by Lens, Atlanta's healthcare marketing expert. This week, we're joined by our friends at Virtual Imaging, and I want to thank Frankie Maldonado for spending a couple of hours with us in the studio on this gorgeous Sunday afternoon. I mean, wow, 71 degrees. Oh. Beautiful.
13: Beautiful.
12: Yes. Okay. So, to reset here, we have 6 minutes for you to call.
13: Yeah.
12: And that number is 770-678-SCAN to get the free heart scan. I got a little evangelical at the last segment. I'm sorry. I feel very strongly about this. It has saved lives very close to me, and I'll get into that when I can. I am a big believer in the scan. I've been going for years. My husband's been going for years. My siblings have been going. You've got to take us up on this. 770-678-SCAN. And you said it takes about how long, Frankie, to go through this? The scan and the evaluation?
13: The heart scan itself, the actual scan, takes less than 3 minutes. The full body, or the core body, I should say, takes less than 5 minutes. The entire process from the time you walk into the lobby to leaving, 60 minutes or more, just based upon your questions and how long it takes you to fill out the paperwork. It's a simple process. So easy.
12: Okay.
13: Yeah.
12: Yeah. So just schedule a little over an hour to be mm-hmm. away from work or home. There are two locations.
13: Correct. We have Sandy Spring, which is the one where we've been for 16 years, and now Johns Creek for 2 years.
12: Okay.
13: Yeah.
12: So there's close to you. And people travel from all over the Southeast to come.
13: They do.
12: I've had friends come up from Tennessee.
13: Yeah.
12: to go to virtual imaging. So if in a minute or two, what would you like to say to our listeners to get them to be proactive about their health care and call virtual imaging?
13: Well, I just want to end it by again going a little bit more detail about my personal story and how I got to do this and my dad. And anybody who has a father that they care about, well, this will resonate with you because my dad is my one and only true hero.
12: I'm going to
13: If you
12: cry,
13: can imagine,
12: man.
13: Back in 1998, he had enough knowledge as a doctor that something didn't feel right in his body, that he went to his hospital, had them scan his pancreas with a CT like we do. But the way the program of that machine was designed the same way today, they missed it. 10 months later, he was diagnosed with pancreatic cancer and passed away 45 days after that.
12: I'm sorry.
13: It is over 27 years ago that it happened. It's still painful the same way. And I make it my mission now, sincerely, and I don't position myself as Mother Teresa, but I make my mission to make sure everybody that hears about this understands what we can do, because in the time I've been doing this now, 8 years, four different times we've captured pancreatic cancer pre-stage one and saved someone's life. One of them, if people go back to your archives on your website, July 14th, 2019, we found it, and the man whose wife's life was saved told his story. It's a life changer.
12: Oh, wow. Oh, folks, that could be you. You don't know. Call 770-678-SCAN. Start with the free heart scan. Then you'll want more scans, I promise you. 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Thank you, Frankie Maldonado. Thank you, Virtual Imaging. 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
22: Good afternoon to you. It's 5 o'clock. I'm Michelle Wright. Our top story this hour, a crick when it comes to the Strait of Hormuz. The U.S. military says it's open, while Iran says it's closed right now. Iran's foreign ministry saying the United States is not fulfilling its commitment to the in the memorandum of understanding to pressure Israel to stop attacks on Lebanon. And this could be a sign of things to come, says correspondent David Sanger.
23: We could be in a situation, we don't know yet, where
0: access to the strait just gets turned on and off by the Iranians or pushed up and down in its level, depending on what's happening in Lebanon and elsewhere.
22: Meanwhile, South Carolina Senator Lindsey Graham telling CBS's Face the Nation he expects President Trump to take the Strait of Hormuz by force if a deal with the Iranians fail. Right now, according to CNN, they're saying an Iranian source, citing an Iranian source, is saying the talks between the United States and Iran are stalled, but they are not over yet. Those talks are being done or had in Switzerland over the weekend. We have got 85 degrees currently in Midtown, partly cloudy for the rest of the evening hours. When will we see the clouds roll in and the rain start? Channel 2 Action News Chief Meteorologist Brad Nitz has Atlanta's most accurate and dependable forecast coming up. New air quality concerns in the Boyle Heights neighborhood of Los Angeles as a result of an ongoing fire at a cold storage warehouse, reports Monica DeAnda.
1: This warehouse stores about 85 million pounds of food. That is a ton, including meat, poultry, and bread products. That food, well, it's now starting to spoil, further complicating the situation on the ground. And once the firefight is over, only then will crews be able to remove and dispose of thousands of tons of spoiled food.
22: California Governor Gavin Newsom declared a state of emergency yesterday for Los Angeles County in response to the fire, which started Wednesday afternoon. The search is on by Clayton County authorities after a pregnant woman is shot in Riverdale.
2: Officers arrived at Taylor Road in Riverdale and found a pregnant woman suffering from a gunshot wound. Police say the woman is currently in stable condition and it appears there was a domestic-related dispute. Neighbors were evacuated and tactical teams were deployed as officers secured the area. Law enforcement searched the residence, but the suspect was already gone. Investigators later identified the suspect as Jarrell Clark. Police say Clark is considered armed and dangerous. Anyone with information should contact the Riverdale Police Department. Jordan Brown, 95.5 WSB.
22: An out-of-state visitor is put behind bars after Clayton County deputies find drugs in her car.
23: Clayton County Sheriff deputies were doing normal patrol operations when they saw a suspicious vehicle in the Wyndham Garden Hotel parking lot. The driver came all the way from Michigan, and when authorities searched the car, they found several marijuana, THC products, and MDMA inside. Sheriff LaVon Allen says criminals will not be allowed to take advantage with more people traveling into Georgia for the World Cup this summer. Mary Ryan Howarth, 95.5 WSB.
22: It is 5:03. And that means it is now time for live team coverage of traffic and weather. We're checking in with Isabella Rodriguez in the WSB 24-hour traffic center. Good afternoon to you, Isabella. What's going on out there?
24: We have an update if you're leaving the airport area. Slowdowns on 85 northbound right before Cleveland Avenue, all due to a crash that's blocking lanes. If you want to get around this, you can use 75 northbound as a way around it. We're also seeing some slowdowns into the Midtown area, 75-85 southbound at 17th Street, exit 84. That's going to cause you to tap the brakes until you get past those Georgia Tech buildings by North Avenue. For the Trustdale.com Traffic Center, Triple Team Traffic, 95.5 WSB.
25: I'm Channel 2 Action News Chief Meteorologist Brad Nitz. Partly cloudy, warm this evening. By Monday morning, we're down to 73. 88 tomorrow with scattered afternoon showers and storms. Will be breezy on Monday, gust to 25 miles an hour. Tuesday, partly cloudy, high 86 with scattered storms.
22: 87 degrees in Stockbridge right now, 85 in Snellville, 85 also in Smyrna, and right here in Midtown. 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I'm Michelle Wright, 95.5 WSB.
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29: 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My name is Mark Owens. Having a good conversation over the past couple of weeks about the power of a Roth conversion. And you made the comment about a next generation of Roth. Are we talking about the next generation, the upcoming, the millennials that are Gen X, or are we talking like a next generation of a Roth where there's more opportunity with it, Matt?
30: It's a Roth 2.0.
29: Roth 2.0.
30: No, it's not a Roth 2.0.
29: It's a new software.
30: It's like the next generation of Roth. No, what we're talking about is a lot of people, we told the story last time about electing the spanking.
29: Mm-hmm.
30: you know, the spanking versus the grounding.
3: Get over with.
30: Doing a Roth conversion is like electing the spanking instead of the grounding. It hurts, but then it's over. You've got that money over the tax fence. It can now grow tax-free. It can be used tax-free. It's a great place to have risk because when you take risk, you should earn a larger return, and you want to earn those bigger returns in the account that only you have access to. If you're earning those big returns in the account that Uncle Sam has access to, you know, that's kind of a bummer. So why not do it in your Roth? But we did make the comment, I think Aaron made the comment, about even if doing a Roth conversion was just neutral, like it didn't really benefit you, but it also didn't hurt you. It was just a net neutral situation. The benefit to the next generation, your next generation, your kids, your grandkids, is huge. Because if you do Roth conversions now, you're electing to pay the taxes, and those dollars get passed on tax-free. Mm. And they can actually be kept tax-free for up to 10 years. So we should probably spend some time, Aaron, and just highlight the SECURE Act,
3: yep,
30: which has nothing to do with being secure.
3: It should be called the Insecure Act.
30: The Insecure Act, yeah. Or the Take More of Your Money Act without letting you know that that's right. What we're doing.
3: It's the let me make this sound good for you while it's bad for you act.
30: Yeah. We would never touch tax rates,
3: oh yeah,
30: but we will get more in taxes.
3: So several years ago, there was some legislation that came out called the SECURE Act. Lots of things in there. I would consider, you know, I would encourage you to do a little research on it. One of the things buried deep in there is the new requirement for if you inherit an IRA account.
30: From a non-spouse.
3: Right. Or IRA or 401k or SEP IRA or simple IRA, any tax-deferred investment account. The taxes have not been paid yet on those accounts, which that's where the bulk of Americans' wealth is, mm-hmm, in those kind of accounts. If you inherit that, again, it's a good point, not from your spouse, but if you inherit from a father or a mother or a grandparent, aunt, uncle, or anything like that, there's a whole new set of rules that says if you inherit that tax-deferred IRA, as an example, you have to spend it down in a 10-year period of time. It used to be, before the SECURE Act, you had your entire life expectancy, like into your mid-80s. If you inherited that IRA when you were, say, 55, you had about 30 years plus to spend down that IRA.
30: And the reason that's important is because when you spend down that IRA, you have to pay taxes on those correct dollars at your tax rate.
3: That's right. That's exactly right. So you inherit the tax obligation as well as the account. It just comes with it kind of inherently. Should be obvious, but maybe it's not. Well, the problem with that is, you know, in this example, let's say you're 55, you're probably in your best earning years ever.
30: Like, probably.
3: You know, those next 10 years, 55 to 65, generally speaking, are your best earning years. And let's say that you inherit a $500,000 IRA from your father or mother. Well, if you make $100,000 a year in your normal income, now you've also got to realize $50,000 of additional income because it's that $500,000 over 10 years. We're keeping this simple. We're not even including returns and all that. We're just keeping it simple math. $500,000 divided by 10, it's $50,000 a year. Mm-hmm. You're required to take that out. If you don't want to, you don't need the money, you don't want to pay the tax on it, it doesn't matter. You are forced to take that money out in a 10-year period of time.
30: If you've inherited an IRA.
3: Correct. And so the issue with that is now there was no news or no new election of tax brackets are going to go up. The tax brackets didn't go up, but somehow your taxes went up.
30: By a lot.
3: Like your income went up by 50%. That's a lot more taxes.
30: And it gets poured in on top.
3: Right.
30: Your first 100,000, if Aaron is this person we're talking about and he's making $100,000 a year, you get to start at the 0% bracket. You get to work your way from the bottom up right through the brackets.
3: Right.
30: It's a progressive tax system. So it's like the first dollar he makes, he pays no tax on, but the 100,000th dollar that he makes, he actually pays the most tax on.
3: Mm-hmm.
30: If he has to recognize an additional $50,000 of income, it doesn't start at the 0% bracket and work its way up like his W-2 income does. It starts on top of the $100,000 he already made.
3: Yeah.
30: They are the highest taxed dollars that he will have, and you may not even want to take those dollars.
3: Doesn't matter. And so that is the SECURE Act, or at least that portion of it that we're talking about. There's a lot more to it. We're definitely not doing the whole thing justice, but that's where you find it. Now,
30: it's the largest piece of tax legislation that's been written in, I think, my lifetime.
3: It's huge, and somehow they had that kind of scale of news fall right under the radar. Yep. I mean, very few folks were even aware of that. I think it was the late teens when it came out. So there's that. Now, on the flip side, here's the good news. The same is true. If you inherit a Roth IRA, well, let me back up. Let's say that your father or your mother, whoever you inherited this $500,000 from, they went ahead and did Roth conversions when they were in their retired years. They took money out, paid tax on it, got the money over the fence as we're talking about it. And now that IRA, even though they paid tax on it, it's got some growth. And now it's grown back. It's $500,000 again. We're just going to say the earnings and the returns were enough to get back to $500,000 after they paid the tax bill over time. So you inherit $500,000 of a Roth now. Well, you inherit the benefits of the Roth. Just like you inherit the curse of the IRA, the tax deferred reality, you inherit the benefits of the Roth. So you do not realize any additional taxable income when you withdraw from that Roth.
30: Not only that, but you can keep those dollars in Roth status.
3: That's true.
30: And continue to earn tax-free interest for another 10 years if you inherit a Roth account.
3: Yeah. So there's no immediate 10-year window that opens right then and there. You've got 10 more years. So you can delay it 10 years and everything in there is tax-free. So obviously, the bulk of this conversation and the bulk of the work that we do is for our clients and for their retirement and for their income, because a lot of folks are asking the question, can I retire? Mm-hmm. Can I even afford to? Mm-hmm. You know, don't talk to me about inheritances until I know that I can afford to retire. But there comes a point in our clients' lives where they start to see the compounding effect of a well-built, well-managed portfolio. And they begin to see like, oh, I thought I was going to be just sort of dealing with an ever-declining portfolio.
30: I'm going to be landing this plane on fumes.
3: That's exactly right. That's what everyone expects in retirement. And can I squeeze out just enough to not run out of money before I die? And I understand why. You know, it's a scary, it's an intimidating kind of decision to make. But the reality is, when you're managing a portfolio well, and when you are managing an income distribution model throughout retirement well, for most of our clients, their portfolio doesn't decrease. They're taking out income. They're living the lifestyle that they want, and their portfolio balance number is not going down. Often it's going up. And they begin to see the writing on the wall. You know, Einstein calls it the eighth wonder of the world, compounding interest, where, oh, if this continues and I die at 85, I'm still going to have $2 million left. Well, if your kids inherit $2 million in an IRA, they get all that we just described. However, if they inherit that in a Roth, they get all the benefits of the Roth too. And so this idea of Roth conversions isn't just for your retirement income. It's also for next generations. And so it's a big one. So if this is interesting to you, if you didn't know some of this, if you have questions, if you think what we're saying is wrong, I would love for you to call us out. I love this discussion. Give us a call, 770-741-0120.
30: It's also a lot more than just the next generation. We talked about, you know, inheriting the Roth versus inheriting the IRA and just the huge difference that comes with from a tax standpoint. But so many people fail to realize that some of that also shows up in your own life, right? Because if Aaron inherits an IRA account, the government says, hey, you have to start spending that account down and you've got 10 years to exhaust that account. You got to start spending it. Well, guess what? They do the same thing to us on our own tax deferred accounts. It has nothing to do with the SECURE Act. It's called your required minimum distribution. You got a bunch of money in a 401k, SEP, simple, 403b, TSP, IRA account. You get to the age of 73. It depends on when you were born, but for most of you listening, it's going to be the age of 73. You get to the age of 73, and Uncle Sam shows up, and he knocks on the door, and he says, hey.
3: It's time.
30: It's time. You see that big account over there that you haven't touched for all those years where you were working? You were diligently working and saving, and you grew that account balance. Thank you so much for doing that. Thank you so much for growing that account balance, because a large portion of that is mine. Mm-hmm. And
3: I'm coming for it.
30: And the ride is over. No longer do you get your tax deferral without any of the hooks. The hooks are here. And I need you to start spending that account. Whether you spend it on your lifestyle, whether you need it or not, I don't really care, Uncle Sam. Whether you need it or not, I don't care. But you're going to start withdrawing from that account so that I can tax those dollars. That's required minimum distributions.
3: I've been a silent partner in this retirement of yours all this time. I'm no longer silent.
30: No longer silent. It's time to start spending that account, and I'm going to collect my fair share of those taxes. Now, you may disagree that it's not fair, and I might agree with you.
4: Right.
30: But Uncle Sam doesn't care. It's his fair share because he writes the rules, and what he says is fair.
3: Yep.
30: The tough part in that situation for me is there are so many people that make it to the age of 73 and have no plan for their required minimum distributions. They don't need it. They don't want it. Every single year you call and you're like, it's time for my RMDs. What even are they this year? Got to do it. Don't want to do it. And you're upset about it. And I understand why you're upset about it. But it actually doesn't have to be that way. Mm. With the right plan, if you were working with us, we would make sure that that was not your reality because it doesn't have to be your reality. Mm-hmm. If you have a thoughtful Roth conversion strategy in place, you should be able, like if you came to us in your early 60s, mid-60s, shoot, we had some clients that came into the office last week that were both 68. They had several million dollars in an IRA. They still have time to put together a thoughtful Roth conversion strategy so that by the time they get to age 73, their RMDs are either non-existent or manageable. Because if you do Roth conversions on your IRAs, your SEPs, Simples, 403Bs, TSPs, 401Ks, if you get those dollars converted into Roth, there are no required minimum distributions on your Roth accounts. And you retain total control over those accounts. No one's showing up to the door, knocking on it saying, the ride is over. It's time for me to get my fair share. You get to decide when you pay Uncle Sam his fair share. And I would just encourage all of you, if you're listening to this and you're thinking, you know, I've got these qualified accounts, I've got this IRA, I haven't done really any tax planning on it. You know, I have a small Roth, but I haven't done any conversions. If you are under the age of 73, we have to talk. We have to.
4: Yeah.
30: Or you have to talk with someone. Look, maybe you don't like us. That's, I would say, if you don't like us, why are you listening? You know, you can change the channel, but you're still here. So yeah. I assume that you do like us. You have to talk with us. We have to get this right. Getting this right is a high six-figure impact for you. That's what we see on average. And it's a huge impact to the next generation. 770-741-0120. 770-741-0120. And let me tell you why this matters. Because if you do get to age 73 and you then decide, I want to start doing some Roth conversions. Well, guess what? Uncle Sam doesn't care. He's still knocking at the door. He's going to force you to take your required minimum distribution and pay the tax on it. And if you want to do a Roth conversion, you're going to have to do it after you already do your RMD, which means you're going to be paying more tax than you actually need to pay. Every Roth conversion that you do before age 73, think of that as you taking RMD dollars off the table. You're saying, Uncle Sam, no, you don't get to touch these dollars once I hit 73. And the more that you leave in that account, the more Uncle Sam comes knocking, looking for his fair share.
3: Now, somebody out there is thinking, guys, what are you talking about? I am not going to have any problem if when I turn 73, someone calls and says, hey, guess what? You got to start spending more money. You're thinking, great.
4: Great problem.
3: I want to travel more. I want to spoil my grandkids. I want to buy a boat. We're not talking about that. What we're talking about is the reality of what that means for you in taxes. Sure, who doesn't want to have a forced pay increase, right? But this is a cascading problem beginning because when you're forced to take those RMDs out, it is invariably kicking you into a new reality from a tax perspective. Now, it's possible that your other income, so Social Security income, or if you have an annuity, or if you have a pension, or any other income that you're, if you're getting, if you're taking money out of CDs for that matter, you're paying tax on that. All these things, you know, accumulate into your total income for the year to pay taxes on. And the reality is that you could find yourself in tax brackets where now more of your Social Security is being taxed. Or I could mention a dozen other kind of ripple cascading effects from this. So it's not just a, hey, you have to spend more money now. It's you have to spend more money because I want more taxes.
30: Oh, and your Medicare premium just went up by 200% because now you're in an IRMA bracket because your RMD kicked on.
3: That one deduction that you're still getting, guess what? It's gone now because it's all means tested. And so your means have increased because your income increased. So now we want even more. So it's this, if you find yourself in that cascade of tax consequences, it is very difficult and very expensive to get out of.
30: Let's take it one step further. You have your RMD. Where does it go? Let's say that you're not going to spend it, but you're not upset about it. You're like, yeah, I hate my RMD. You're not one of those people. You're just like, I got my RMD. I'm not going to spend it. Where's it going to go? Where's it going to show up? Come on, Aaron.
3: You're asking me.
30: Yeah, I'm asking you. Where's it going to go?
3: Where's your RMD going to go?
30: You're going to take your RMD, but you're not going to spend it. Where are you going to put it?
3: Oh, yeah. You're just going to put it in savings or your checking account. It's just going to sit there.
30: It's going to sit there. Most people put it in, they're going to earn interest on it.
3: Yeah, money market or who knows what, but not much.
30: Might put it on a brokerage account.
3: Maybe, yeah.
30: The problem is that RMD is taxable forever.
3: Yeah.
30: It's taxable for, it's not just taxed that one time. Let's say you got a $100,000 RMD. You pay the taxes on that $100,000, but then I'm asking, where does it go after that? If you don't spend it, it's going to show up in some account that's going to earn interest. And that $100,000 RMD is not just taxed the one time. It's now taxed forever for the rest of your life because it's earning interest and that interest is taxable every single year.
3: This is big. Let me give a quick example. This is really important. So your RMD is $100,000. That's a big one, but hey, it could be. And
30: we had some clients in the office yesterday, $250,000 RMD.
3: Yep.
30: So $250,000 RMD.
3: Wild. So let's say it's $100,000. Okay. Take that money out. Uncle Sam says, I want mine. Let's say you got to pay them $25,000, 25%. Just easy math, quick numbers. Now you have $75,000 left. You don't need it because you're not used to getting that RMD. You're getting income from somewhere else. So you're like, well, maybe we'll go on a trip. Okay, fine. You still have $60,000 left. Where are you going to put it? To Matt's point, you're going to put it in some kind of CD, some kind of money market.
30: It's maybe a brokerage account.
3: Brokerage account. It's going to generate returns or interest. Let's say it's a 5% interest. Well, guess what? That 5% is now taxable. And it's a cascading effect where for the rest of your life, you've already paid tax on it. You paid the tax on the RMD. What was left, it's already been taxed, now is a new tax engine for you. Why would you sign up for that? Why would you not at least consider and calculate a Roth IRA conversion strategy, whether it's for your own income, whether it's for your inheritance to your next generation, whether it's for these topics here? There are a lot of different ways and reasons in math to justify a good Roth conversion strategy.
30: Juxtaposed to doing it the right way, you say you're 65 years old, you don't wait till 73. You say, I'm going to take that $100,000 RMD that I know is coming in the future, and I'm going to do a Roth conversion today. It's the same thing from a mechanical standpoint. You're going to pay the same amount in taxes. The only difference is you get to put it in a Roth account now. Instead of being in a brokerage account or a taxable account, it's now in a Roth account. All that interest is tax-free for the rest of your life, and it gets inherited tax-free, and it can stay tax-free with your beneficiaries for another 10 years versus I'm going to wait, I'm going to do nothing, I'm going to let Uncle Sam knock on the door and tell me it's time to take money out of my account. It's going to go into my brokerage account, earn interest, and I'm going to pay taxes forever. Not only am I going to pay taxes, but then when it passes on to the next generation, they're going to pay taxes. I'm telling you, if you haven't done this work, you have to do this work. You just have to.
3: If your advisor is not telling you this story and encouraging you to at least consider this, I'm going to submit to you, there's only two reasons I can think of top of my head. There may be more, but

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12: Good afternoon to you. It is 5:30. I'm Michelle Wright. Our top local story this hour, state lawmakers advance an election bill with a major amendment.
13: The legislation, which also extends a deadline to remove QR codes from ballots and creates a path to changing the state's voting system,

0: now includes a requirement that there be a hand recount of the top two races on the ballot, Republican State Senator Max Burns.
1: It adds an additional level of assurance that our elections are accurate.
0: But Democratic Senator Kim Jackson says the change bakes problems into the process.
2: It sets us up for chaos.
0: The measure, which passed along party lines, now goes to the House. Lawmakers return here on Monday. At the state capitol, Jonathan O'Brien, 95.5 WSB.
3: A Cobb County city was the victim of a cyber attack.
4: The city of Acworth says their systems were infiltrated by cyber criminals and that some of their computer systems were impacted. It happened earlier this month, but the city is just now releasing details of the incident. Leaders immediately contacted law enforcement and police say they are actively investigating. Since the attack, all systems are back up and running. Officials saying in a statement Saturday they want to assure residents the city is fully operational and there's no impact to day-to-day operations. Keith Cromwell, 95.5 WSB.
3: We got a busy weekend at Hartsfield-Jackson International and actually at airports all across the area right now. It's about 200 flight delays, 220 flight delays, according to FlightAware.com. Most of those delays are flights to Chicago and Boston because of the weather. Now, the whole other thing is it is a holiday weekend, and so we have more people who are traveling throughout the area as well. There's an urgent investigation underway to find out what caused a deadly resort fire in the Dominican Republic, reports Gio Benitez.
5: That massive blaze sweeping through the Viva Wyndham Dominica resort there in Bayahibe. Emergency crews racing in as tourists fled to safety. It took at least 15 fire crews hours to get the fire under control. The Ministry of Tourism told ABC News nearly 1,700 people had to be evacuated from that resort, including more than 170 children. And of course, one woman died.
3: And that woman was a 46-year-old Italian mother of two. Peach trees are finally coming to Peachtree Street in downtown Atlanta.
6: Atlanta Way 2.0 is leading an effort to install the fruit trees along one of the city's busiest streets. Chief Operating Officer Britton Edwards sees the lack of peach trees on Peachtree and wants to change that.
7: Why don't we bring some peach trees to the city and have people experience them in real time?
6: 16 peach trees are being planted Monday morning at Woodruff Park in Underground Atlanta. The trees were donated by George's Pearson Farm. Jordan Brown, 95.5 WSB.
3: And today marks the first official start of summer, the first day of summer. It is going to be the longest amount of daylight this year here in Atlanta. The sun is set to set at 8:51 p.m. It is 5:32, and that means it is now time for live team coverage of traffic and weather. We are checking in with Isabella Rodriguez in the WSB 24-hour traffic center. Hey there, Isabella, what's going on out there?
8: We're seeing issues in DeKalb County with a crash on Highway 78 before Mountain Industrial Boulevard. That's exit 4 blocking a left lane. That's causing slowdowns through that stretch. We're also seeing some trouble elsewhere in DeKalb County. 85 northbound at I-285, a stalled vehicle there is blocking one lane. That's going to cause you some slowdowns as you make your way into the Norcross area. From the Trustdale.com Traffic Center, Triple Team Traffic, 95.5 WSB.
9: I'm Channel 2 Action News Chief Meteorologist Brad Nitz. A warm summer evening this first day of summer, falling through the 80s into the 70s. We'll bottom out at 73 Monday morning. 88 with scattered afternoon storms and breezy on Monday. Rain chance 40%.
3: Currently, we've got 82 degrees in Alpharetta, 84 degrees in Union City, 86 degrees in Powder Springs, and 86 degrees right here in Midtown. 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Breaking news when it happens. I'm Michelle Wright, 95.5 WSB.
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22: 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My name is Mark Owens. All right, gentlemen, let's talk a little bit about a Roth conversion, because it's not just in April that we think about tax strategies. It's all year long. We've talked a lot about Roth as a strategy to help us get ahead of our future taxes, but there could be a mistake in relying on too much math to decide what to do. Now, there is software that calculates the formula, and it depends on a list of assumptions like future tax rates, inflation, even how long you and your spouse may live. But those assumptions could be wrong. So as we get rolling here, what should retirees be thinking about beyond what a calculator tells them before deciding on a Roth conversion?
23: Right out of the gate with Roth conversions.
22: Let's go.
24: You know, when you assume.
23: What do you do? What does that mean?
24: You know what happens?
23: What? Tell us.
22: Gosh. The floor is yours.
24: It escapes me. I forgot what the saying is.
22: All right, I'll chat GPT.
24: It spells something.
22: Well, don't make an assumption.
23: Makes you foolish?
24: Yeah, it makes you foolish. That's exactly what it is. Assumptions aren't good.
23: We should probably explain a Roth conversion.
24: Yeah. Matt, what is a Roth conversion?
23: I'm glad that you asked, Aaron.
24: Yeah.
23: You know, we do these educational workshops all over the Atlanta metro area, and there's a huge section in that presentation that we do that talks about Roth conversions. And for months, I was just kind of powering through that, thinking that kind of everybody in the audience knew what a Roth conversion was. And I was wrong about that. And so, you know, at one point, someone graciously raised their hand and just said, hey, can you explain a Roth conversion for me? And I'm so glad that they did, and they stopped me, because I realized that there's a lot of people that don't actually know what a Roth conversion is. And so we should probably talk about that before we get into the details on what the calculator says. There are some of you out there right now that don't realize that you can do a Roth conversion right now.
24: Someone out there just said, well, I can only do $8,000 a year.
23: Right.
24: So this doesn't count for me.
23: Or
24: it's not enough.
23: Or they said, well, I make too much money to do a Roth conversion.
24: Right.
23: Both of those things would be incorrect. So if you have an IRA account, maybe you rolled over a 401k into an IRA. Maybe you've been building up an IRA over a series of years. But if you've got an IRA account, you can at any point in time decide that you want to pay the taxes on that account today at today's rates and simply move that money from an IRA into a Roth IRA. pay the taxes now. Doesn't matter how much money you make. Doesn't matter how much of a conversion you want to do. You know, the limits don't apply. The income limits and the contribution limits don't apply. So if you got $1 million in an IRA and you say, hey, over the next 5 years, I want to get all of that $1 million into Roth status, you can do that. You can convert $200,000 a year for 5 years, pay the taxes, and now it is in a Roth account. So that's a Roth conversion. Simply electing to pay the taxes today at today's rates on your IRA dollars and move those dollars into a Roth account. Now, I guess the question, Aaron, is should you do that?
24: Right. Well, and there are a lot of misconceptions, even if you've got that part down. Those are some big details to understand, and I'm glad you clarified that. But even if you have that understanding, we had somebody in our office recently. We were discussing Roth conversion. He's like, guys, I've been doing the math. It just doesn't make sense to me. And it took us a while, you know, to kind of understand where he was coming from. But in his mind, he was only getting a tax benefit on what he rolled over, or I should say, in what he converted. So, you know, in his mind, since it has the term IRA after it, Roth IRA, the mistake that he was making was, you know, in your example, if you converted $500,000 over time, he made the error, as many people do, that $500,000 would be now tax-free, but all the growth over the years, the $500,000 plus all the returns he got year over year over year, puts him in the same category, you know, because all those returns are going to be taxable and he's kind of back in the same category. So the math that he was doing was just incorrect. It's so common. There's, I don't know, half a dozen different pitfalls you can fall into, assumptions you can make that would make the math be way wrong on these things. And so it's really important to have clarity on these things. I referred to a Roth conversion as getting money over the fence. It's something
23: the tax fence.
24: Yeah, the tax fence. Because once you get that money over the fence, to your example, Matt, you're on this side of the fence with your $1 million IRA. Everything is taxable. Both the
23: every time I touch it, every time I take money out, I pay ordinary income tax
24: and the earnings
23: on that IRA.
24: As it grows and earns more, as the investments return and it grows to $1.5 million, you've got $1.5 million now on this side of the fence. It's all taxable. However, when you take a portion out, pay the tax on it, convert it to a Roth IRA and get it over the fence, now that money that you've converted and all of the growth and the gains in perpetuity is all tax-free.
23: So you're saying if you convert that $500,000, you get it over the tax fence. Now it's on the other side of the fence and it grows from a $500,000 over the next 10 years to $1.5 million maybe. That'd be some good growth over 10 years. Let's say that it happens. You're now saying that since I got that initial $500,000 over the tax fence, I paid the taxes on the $500,000, just because it grew to $1.5 million, it's all still tax-free.
24: Exactly. Yep.
23: And that's why people consider Roth conversions.
24: That's why it's so powerful. It's not just the money that you move over the fence, but all the gains that come from it in perpetuity. And so now you've talked a lot about income planning and tax planning and future sort of where you're going to get your paychecks from in your 60s, 70s, 80s, 90s. Well, when you've got a pool of money that is growing tax-free, and as you dip into that, you are not paying income tax on that income, now you can actually do some planning that doesn't have a giant question mark by it of, well, how much of this income do I get to keep and how much must I give Uncle Sam? Now we have some money over the fence that the math is very simple. Every dollar you take from that bucket is always going to be tax-free. It doesn't matter what income tax rates do in the future, who's president, what interest rates are, it doesn't matter. It's all over the fence. And so that's a very powerful tool. Now, how much you should do, when you should start, that requires some very fine, you know, kind of calculating and conversations and
23: it's different for everyone.
24: Awareness. It's different for everyone. Exactly.
23: I would say that of all the things that you could be exploring, let's say that you're getting close to retirement, you know, maybe you're in your late 50s, early 60s, you're considering retirement and you've done a great job saving. You've built up a big 401k. Maybe you have some IRA accounts, 403Bs, TSPs, maybe a SEP or a simple. You've got a lot of money sitting in those. Those would all be considered tax-deferred accounts. Yep. You haven't paid any tax on that. You made a handshake deal with the government. Not all that money is yours. A portion of it is Uncle Sam's. How much? It depends on what the tax rates are when you take that money out. You don't know how much is yours versus how much is Uncle Sam's. You know how much it is today if you decided to just do it all in one fell swoop,
24: right.
23: But nobody decides to do that. You don't actually know how much is yours. If you would just key in on that one piece of the picture, that one slice of the pie as it relates to retirement planning, how much money should I have in the different tax buckets, tax deferred, taxable, and tax free? And how should I be spending those accounts down in order to have the most money I can spend in retirement, and pay as little in tax as possible. If you just get that one thing right, we're talking easily. In our experience, our average client that comes in and goes through that process, we're talking high six-figure impact on what they save in taxes over the course of their retirement and how much they can actually spend or leave behind to their kids. It depends on what their goals are, right? Either you're going to spend it or you're going to leave it behind to the next generation. A high six-figure impact is our experience of the average client that comes through our office in getting that slice of the pie right. And if you haven't done it, which I'm just going to tell you, most of you haven't done it, because almost every single person that comes into our office doesn't have the right answer to that question. How much money should I have in each of the three tax buckets? And how should I be withdrawing from those tax buckets to maximize my income or get as much income as I can without paying more to Uncle Sam than I have to? No one this year has come into the office and had that equation right.
24: No.
23: They've all had it wrong, or they've had misconceptions about it, or they didn't even know that it was possible.
24: Right.
23: If you get that one thing right, high six-figure impact is our experience in what people see in and through retirement. And I would just encourage you to call us and go through that process. We do it complimentary. You know, we don't charge you for it. We'll show you exactly what you can expect from an income standpoint, from a tax standpoint, and how you can get your ducks in a row. All you got to do is give us a call, 770-741-0120, 770-741-0120, or you can go to retireatlradio.com.
24: This topic is huge. It's just too easy to get sucked into the vortex of returns and performance and markets. And I love that conversation. Hey, I love the idea of building portfolios that perform well, that get good returns. We talk all the time about how one of our main goals on the performance side of our portfolios is to do our best to beat the benchmarks while taking less risk. So I love that. However,
23: the same or better returns with less risk.
24: Correct.
23: That's kind of the name of the game.
24: That's exactly right. But it's too easy to get sucked into that because there's always news to distract us about that. I mean, you know, recently there's all this talk about the IPO coming up, right? SpaceX. And like there's so much marketing towards this thing. And should you buy SpaceX? Should you not? I don't know. You know, we can have that conversation. But my point simply is, those headliners take away from the importance of if a retiree gets right what Matt just said, meaning if you can do the planning to say, I know how many dollars each month when I'm retired. Let's just say that your retirement income need or desire is $15,000 a month. And you say, I know, I've done the math, I've done the tax analysis, I've done all of the calculations to know that in order to get this as efficient as possible, I need this much of that $15,000 to come from my IRA. I need this much of that $15,000 to come from my Roth. I need this much of that to come from Social Security or brokerage or annuity or whatever else you have. If you have that calculation right and you can manage a portfolio to that and reassess it every year as tax laws change and as tax income tax brackets change, if you get that right, it is so much more powerful and influential on your portfolio than whether you got a 9 or a 12% rate of return. It moves the needle more. But so few advisors or retirees know how to do that math or know how to do that planning. On top of that, it's controllable. It's one of the few variables in the equation of retirement that you can control. You can't control what the SpaceX IPO is going to do.
23: Mm-hmm.
24: You don't know if it's going to be a good buy when it comes out or if you should have waited 6 months to buy it. You don't know how it's going to perform over the next 5 years, but you can control the amount of income, where it comes from, and how it's organized. And those things just, they're so significant, and yet we see every day in our office that they're so often overlooked. And that needs to stop. Call us, 770-741-0120.
22: 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As we're having a good conversation about Roth conversions here this weekend, I want you to go back to the cliche, and we did this a couple of years ago, and people still talk about a Roth conversion and the cliche that you made about this, which makes so much sense.
24: Yep.
22: So Aaron, tell me, what is a Roth conversion like?
24: Spanking versus grounding.
22: I love this.
24: Who wants to spank and who wants to get grounded? I'll give you the context here. So when I was a kid, and I think a lot of you out there can relate, you probably got in trouble a few times. And your parents probably punished you for it, you know, more than likely. And so I got to a certain point in my life, I don't know, it was probably 10 or 11, I would guess, maybe 12, where when I did something and I got caught, my parents actually gave me a choice.
23: You got caught?
24: Well, Only a few times.
23: Okay.
24: But there were a few. Where my parents gave me a choice, they said, hey, you're in trouble. You're going to pay for this. Mm-hmm. Now, we're going to give you the option, though. Do you want the spankings? My parents did not shy away from spanking me.
0: Yes, sir.
24: Or do you want to be grounded? You get to decide. And as a 10-year-old, you're stuck in this. That's a tough decision because at that age, spankings hurt. Mm-hmm. You know, they're intimidating. It's not fun. It's pain. And you do not want to say yes to that. Who in their right mind says, yes, that's what I want? But then you're left with this other option that is the long, drawn-out purgatory of watching all your friends...
23: The slow death.
24: ...go about their lives, playing outside in the summertime, going to the pool, riding their bikes, playing basketball, while I'm in my room reading or something. And that's terrible as well. It's terrible in its own right. But it didn't take me very long to realize that the spanking was a better deal.
0: Yeah.
24: It hurts. It's unpleasant. It's not fun. But you get to get it over with and get back out there with your friends and make a better decision next time. And so it's funny. We had someone come in our office. It's been a little while now. We've told this story before, but...
1: It was the first time we told this story.
24: I told that story. And I'm like, should I even tell... I mean, is this weird to talk about this? Like, do I talk about spanking on the radio? And we said, let's go for it. Well, somebody not long after that walked into our office. And before he even said hello, he's like, hey, guys, I'm here for the spanking. And there were some current clients of ours. Their meeting was finishing up. We were in the waiting room talking. They heard it. They started laughing. They knew the story. They knew kind of the analogy. And so they laughed as well. But it's funny.
0: But the tenants next door, they were like, what kind of organization
24: people
0: is this?
24: People are signing up for spankings.
0: These client appreciation parties. What's happening?
24: But it's similar to the tax conversation because a Roth conversion, it's painful. You have to take money out of your account. And you have to subtract part of it and give it to Uncle Sam and then be left with what's left over. And
1: which is what you're going to have to do anyway at some point.
24: Exactly right. But it takes a certain kind of way of thinking that you've got to come around to that says that's worth it.
0: Yeah,
24: I can stomach the fact that my account statement balance just went down because I paid a tax bill. But when you do the analysis, when you consider spanking versus grounding, you realize that's a better deal because you get to get back out there and you get to earn more. And those earnings get to accumulate in a tax-free bucket. And now everything is different. And a lot of people, unfortunately, just can't get there. They're not willing to even consider the short-term pain of what it would look like to write a large check to Uncle Sam, to the IRS, and they just avoid it.
0: Yeah.
24: And on top of that, you pile all the misconceptions and wrong assumptions and all that, and it just becomes this topic that is really so obvious that there's not really very, very few times do we have somebody in our office and just say, well, you know what, for you, Roth conversions, they're never going to make sense for you. In no amount and at no time should you do Roth conversions. I mean, that's...
1: It rarely happens.
24: Very rarely happens.
1: There's two things I want to add to this, Aaron, and that is, number one, I love how you paint the picture of it's over with, you get to get back out there, play with your friends, versus you're up in your room reading, which, who likes to do that? But what that had me thinking of is sometimes, my kids... Nowadays, I'm on the other side of the fence, and so are you, right? We're the parents now. Yep. Our kids get in trouble. They get grounded. One of the worst things I feel like as a parent is when one of my boys gets grounded for something, but it's not like all of a sudden their behavior improves, right? Mm-hmm. I mean, they're still the same kid. They're still struggling with the same issues. And I can't tell you how many times I've had one of them grounded, and in the middle of the grounding, there's something else that now I have to deal with. And it's like, well, what do I do now? Do I extend the grounding? Do I enforce more consequences?
24: Double down.
1: That's the same thing with your retirement.
24: Yep.
1: Because if you elect for the infinite grounding, right? Uncle Sam can change the rules at any time.
24: Yep.
1: You are totally subjected to whatever they say goes. If they decide to change the tax rates, guess who pays the price? The people who haven't elected the spanking. Mm-hmm. If they decide to all of a sudden implement a new rule that surcharges your Medicare premiums, guess who pays the price? Those who haven't elected the spanking. And so it's so much more than just getting your assets over the fence. It's almost like, paying the price for that decision and being able to move on clean and not kind of being in purgatory where it's shifting sands and things, the rules can change and you don't actually know the punishment that you've signed up for. You don't know because it changes.
0: Yeah.
1: That's the first thing. The second thing is...
24: How long am I grounded for, Dad? I don't know. I'll tell you later.
1: Exactly. And I got to behave perfectly while this infinite grounding is going on. Otherwise, it just continues on in perpetuity.
23: Nobody wants that. The second thing is once you do Roth conversions, it gives you the ability to take the right kind of risk in the right kind of vehicle. In a perfect world, if we could just wave a magic wand, and I know that there's some of you out there that you're like, Matt, don't talk to me about risk. I don't want any risk at all. Okay, well, if that's the case, we should talk. 770-741-0120. But there's others of you that you're perfectly comfortable with risk. So in the world where we can wave a magic wand, where should we have all of our risk when we're talking about investments? Like, where should the risk be contained, Aaron?
24: Yeah, well, in a perfect world, you're going to get more returns on your riskier investments.
23: You should. That's why you're doing it,
24: right? That's why you take the risk.
23: If you're not doing it, something's wrong.
24: And so if you're going to get bigger returns, I would like those returns to come in the vehicle that's giving me tax-free returns.
23: Exactly. So doing those Roth conversions can release some people who maybe have a harder time taking risk. You know, maybe you do a small Roth conversion, I don't know, $50,000, $100,000, and you've got a $50,000 Roth IRA, and you may be adverse to risk. But we can say, hey, why don't we just contain all the risk in this Roth account and hope that we get some big returns and it's tax-free forever? And if you want to be less risky, let's be less risky in the accounts that Uncle Sam still has his hand in. Mm-hmm. And that, even just getting that right, can have such a positive impact on your future retirement landscape. And it can just emotionally, it just feels better, right? I'm not taking risk so that Uncle Sam can get more of the pie. No, no, no. I'm going to take the risk in the account that only I have access to. And that just feels good.
24: That's right. And so we're talking about Roth conversions and the benefits of those in retirement income and taxes. And it's a huge topic. I would encourage anyone to reach out. Hopefully you call us, but definitely talk to somebody. You've got to get this part right.
23: Our experience is not many people talk about this.
24: No, it's true. Now, we don't have time right now, but we haven't even talked about the next generation benefit of a Roth conversion.
23: Right.
24: So we're talking about your portfolio, your income, your retirement during your life. Well, there are some terrible, egregious laws or really regulations that have come down the pipe, you know, in our government recently that really include taxation of inherited IRAs. And so if your next generation, you know, inherits your IRA, they are going to pay the taxes on it. They have the same handshake deal that you had into perpetuity.
23: In a short window, they're going to have to pay the taxes on it.
24: Yeah, it's egregious. But you convert to a Roth and you've got a building Roth kind of engine, and that benefits you and it also, when you're in your next generation inherits that Roth, they also inherit the tax benefits of the Roth. So there are so many different ways to discuss this and so many different avenues that it's important. You've got to get this part right.
22: And that number is 770-741-0120. We have a representative standing by right now. Even this weekend, you got a lot going on. Make the phone call, hang up. So you got the number locked in. Call back first the next week. But if you're listening to this great conversation about Roth conversions, you're going, maybe a spanking is right for me. Well, have a long-form conversation with the team at the Vincent Financial Group. 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
2: 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It is not intended to be used as the sole basis for financial decisions, nor should it be constructed as advice designed to meet the particular needs of an individual situation. Vincent Financial Group is not permitted to offer, and no statement made during the show shall constitute tax or legal advice. Our firm is not affiliated with or endorsed by the U.S. government or any governmental agency. The information and opinions contained herein provided by third parties have been obtained by sources believed to be reliable, but accuracy and completeness cannot be guaranteed by Vincent Financial Group. Please remember that converting an employer plan account to a Roth IRA is a taxable event. Increased taxable income from the Roth IRA conversion may have several consequences. Be sure to consult with a qualified tax advisor before making any decisions regarding your IRA. 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
3: Good evening to you. It's 6:01. I'm Michelle Wright. Our top local story this hour, the Father's Day and Juneteenth weekend. Well, that means airports like Hartsfield-Jackson International and others around the nation are seeing a travel rush, reports Andrew Dimebert.
27: The TSA expects to screen more than 3 million people to pass through security checkpoints today, a level that would rival Thanksgiving. The crush of travelers has been building all weekend. The TSA says it screened just under 3 million people Thursday, followed by another nearly 3 million Friday, and heavy volumes Saturday as Americans took advantage of the Juneteenth holiday weekend.
3: Looking at the wait times right now at Hartsfield-Jackson International, they're all coming in under 15 minutes. 12 minutes is the longest wait time that's being reported at the main checkpoint. Looking at flightaware.com, about 257 flights are said to be delayed right now, 11 cancellations into and out of Hartsfield-Jackson International today. Now, speaking of folks who are coming in to visit, the city of Atlanta's FIFA Fan Festival, it's a hit, according to officials. They say the festivities have welcomed 250,000 fans in just the first 10 days of operation. That's including days that the area had to be shut down because of weather concerns. Officials with the World Cup host committee say the fan festival has exceeded expectations already, saying it's exciting to see people from around the world come together to celebrate while experiencing everything that makes Atlanta unique. The FIFA Fan Festival will remain open on select days for the rest of the World Cup tournament. 85 degrees currently in Atlanta, partly cloudy for the rest of the evening hours. When are we going to see clouds roll in and the rain start? Channel 2 Action News Chief Meteorologist Brad Nitz has Atlanta's most accurate and dependable forecast coming up. U.S. Ambassadors to the United Nations Mike Waltz says that the Trump administration is focusing on making sure Iran does not obtain a nuclear weapon, whilst making that assertion during an appearance on CBS's Face the Nation today.
28: But what President Trump is doing is striking that balance with also ensuring that a genocidal regime that none of us trust can never have a nuclear weapon, and that process is underway right now as we speak.
3: He also said that any deal between the United States and Iran would be, quote, all about verification. Georgia State Republicans are on track to have an amendment to an election bill during the special session.
29: The measure now requires a hand recount of the top two races on the November ballot. Republican State Senator Max Burns is confident the change will improve the process.
30: At the end of the day, the objective of the counts is to validate the accuracy of the election.
29: But Senate Democratic Leader Harold Jones says hand counts can lead to more inaccuracies.
31: When you know that and you actually include this type of provision in there, you're actually inviting chaos.
29: The bill is now in the House, where a vote is expected when lawmakers return next week. At the state capitol, Jonathan O'Brien, 95.5 WSB.
3: Clayton County authorities make a big drug bust at a hotel parking lot.
32: During routine patrol, deputies came across a car they describe as suspicious at the Wyndham Garden Hotel. They searched the car, finding marijuana, an assortment of THC gummies, wax, and MDMA inside. Authorities believe the Michigan woman allegedly came to distribute illegal drugs. Sheriff LaVon Allen says with the World Cup bringing in people across state lines and country lines, criminal activity will be shut down. Mary Ryan Howarth, 95.5 WSB.
3: It is 6:04, and that means it is now time for live team coverage of traffic and weather. We're checking in with Isabella Rodriguez in the WSB 24-hour traffic center. Hey there, Isabella, what's it looking like out there?
0: We're still monitoring a crash in DeKalb County on Highway 78 before Mountain Industrial Boulevard. That's exit 4, where a left lane remains blocked, and that's causing slowdowns around the Stone Mountain area. And we're also seeing a stalled vehicle on 85 northbound at I-285 that's blocking a lane and causing some slowdowns as you make your way towards Norcross. From the Trustdale.com traffic center, Triple Team Traffic, 95.5 WSB.
9: I'm Channel 2 Action News Chief Meteorologist Brad Nitz. Partly cloudy, warm this evening. By Monday morning, we're down to 73. 88 tomorrow with scattered afternoon showers and storms. Will be breezy on Monday, gust to 25 miles an hour. Tuesday, partly cloudy, high 86 with scattered storms.
3: 83 in Decatur, 83 also in Dallas, 84 degrees in Duluth, and 85 right here in Midtown. 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I'm Michelle Wright, 95.5 WSB.
22: Turn the microphone on, Tim. Happy Sunday. Happy Father's Day. It's the Sunday show with Tim Andrews and George Clark. Hello, George Clark.
10: Hello, Tim Andrews. Happy Father's Day.
22: Thank you very much. Yeah, this is my fifth. Can you believe that? Five.
10: Five Father's Days.
22: Five Father's
10: Days. Was this one the best one yet?
22: It gets better every year because they get a little bit older. Our son is now 5 years old, and he's still making that really cool art.
10: Oh, you know, school?
22: Yeah, the stuff that you keep forever.
10: Is it on the fridge?
22: No, hanging up in the office. Some of it's on the fridge, yeah. But where'd we go yesterday? I went to Smyrna yesterday and met my dad, his granddad, for coffee at this place called Rev, which is just down the street from the Battery. So there were a ton of people in there wearing Braves gear, Brewers gear. I forgot that it was a Braves day game versus the Brewers. But it was packed there, and we had a good time.
10: What'd you hop him up on coffee?
22: Yeah, Gil loves coffee. Yeah, he had three or four espresso shots.
10: Of course. That's in every cup. Standard order?
22: No, he had a big milk. He loves milk. The only things he'll drink are milk and water, so we've kind of lucked out there. No juice, no soda.
10: Nice. I was a huge milk drinker at his age.
22: I'm still a huge milk drinker. I love milk.
10: I haven't had a glass of milk in years.
22: Really? Yeah, I like the organic whole milk. I don't like anything below that. When I was younger, we grew up in my house drinking skim.
10: And skim whole milk family.
22: Yeah.
10: Organic whole milk. My mom was early on the organic.
22: I'm so old that we would get our milk from a dairy. We would go to
10: Place.
22: Yeah.
10: Well, you were in Pennsylvania, so that was kind of the vibe over there.
22: Yeah. You would go and you'd get a half-gallon glass jug, glass, and then occasionally you would spill it in the car. In the summertime. And then, you know, your parents' car smelled like milk for the next year. Because you can't get it out. I mean, nowadays, maybe you can. I don't know. But we couldn't get it out. And it was always hot. But this place was called, the Farmer in the Dell. It was a dairy bar. So you could go there, get ice cream cones, sit down and have a meal. But
10: were the cows, like, visible? Could you see them?
22: Yeah, when you parked your car in the parking lot, you walked by and their heads would be sticking out of the window.
10: Nice.
22: These cows. And the flies were everywhere while you were sitting down to eat. And, of course, you could smell that wonderful smell that cows like
10: it's kind of a nice smell.
22: It is. It's a familiar.
10: Pastoral.
22: I'm going back up north. That place is a Sheetz now, by the way, which is a convenience store chain. They knocked it down. There's a Sheetz there.
10: Just like similar to like a Wawa?
22: Yeah, it is. Although Sheetz now has a YouTube channel, so they're getting into the social media. They do. They're getting into, and they hire comedians, and they call it Potty Talk.
10: Oh, so what are they, like, in the stalls?
22: So they have the two comedians they have right now. One of them is Wendy, but the first one is Dusty Slay, who's one of my favorite comics.
10: Oh, he's great, yeah.
22: Yeah, so he's in the bathroom, and he's in the restroom, and he's doing his jokes, and then he's walking around, and he's getting a schmuffin, and he's getting a schmub, or whatever they call their subs, and schmitza.
10: Oh, I see, because they're Sheetz.
22: So it's a commercial, and he does some of his stand-up jokes, but they're actually pretty funny.
10: Sheetz.
22: Talking Sheetz, that's right. Potty talk.
10: So Father's Day, was he able to express gratitude at five? Maybe he's like able to kind of tell you thank you, I love you, all that.
22: Yeah,
10: but not forced for like by mom, more like no, not genuine.
22: He knows. They talk about it at his daycare and at his school. He had made something at school before school was over, but I think the emphasis is usually more on Mother's Day.
10: Well, yeah.
22: You know, I really want him to appreciate his mother and make things for his mother. But he gets up in the morning and it's like, hey, we're gonna do an art project today. And he'll say, okay, we're going to do
10: it. That was his idea.
22: No, I'll say that. Okay. He'll go, okay. And I get him prepared for it. But he ends up
1: just wanting to watch YouTube. And so we're trying to get him away from watching YouTube. And I've told you what he watches.
10: Violence.
1: Violence. A car is going down a ramp and crashing and all of that. But, you know, it was a great Father's Day. Like I said,
10: yesterday. Did this all yesterday.
1: We did some stuff today. We'll get to that later. But, yesterday went out and met my dad, his granddad, and we had a nice time. My dad brought him a bag of cars.
10: Nice.
1: Like Hot Wheels cars and some monster trucks. And they sat there while I waited in line and played with the cars. And we sat there for about 90 minutes or so. Gilbert had his milk. Dad and I had our coffee.
10: And he likes Grandpa. It's very, you know, obviously nice and warm relationship. And
1: yeah, they have a good relationship. They both like cars.
10: Yeah.
1: So I'm in the middle because it skips a generation. I know nothing about cars. I've never known anything about cars other than that they're expensive. And
10: yeah, your father's got like a nice something that
1: he has a Chevelle.
10: There you go.
1: A classic Chevelle that he's put a lot of effort and work into, and it's got a nice loud engine.
10: Does Gil enjoy the Chevelle?
1: Yeah, the couple of times my dad started it up, he digs it. The first time he got scared and he ran away because it's so loud.
10: Yeah. I hated loud noises as like a little kid like that.
1: I didn't like them either. In fact, when fire trucks would go by, I'd put my hand over my ears and go, yeah, and I messed
10: fireworks
1: up my ears.
10: Freaked me out.
1: Yeah, fireworks. It's a, you know, sensory thing. Like, I have a sensory thing. I have quit smoking now for
10: yeah, so you're still, the streak is alive.
1: The streak is alive. We're on
10: you
1: date.
10: You haven't snuck a little cigarette?
1: No, not
10: here,
1: one. Nothing. You can't. You can't sneak one, because if you have one, you're just going to capitulate.
10: Avalanche.
1: Yeah. And at least when you get started, maybe after a year and you're someplace, and I'm beyond that age. Like, if you quit when you're 30 and you're at a party, you know, a year after you quit, you can have one. But right. That's always been my downfall when I quit. Oh, I could have one. I could have a drag or something like that. And that doesn't work.
10: So is the anxiety waning or is it ramping up?
1: Now, the anxiety period is the first couple of days. I'm wearing the nicotine patch, but I'm going longer each day without wearing it. So I went most of yesterday without wearing one. And then toward the end of the day, I started wanting a cigarette or, you know, wanting the nicotine. So I have some expired ones and I'll use those.
10: Okay.
1: These expired last year.
10: Like, yeah, you were saying it's probably placebo anyway? Or
1: yeah,
10: how much, you know.
1: It is. Why I like the patch is because it holds you accountable. You know what I mean? So, what did you do for Father's Day? Did you call your dad? Your dad lives.
10: I called my dad.
1: Where is he? He's out west.
10: He's in Colorado.
1: Okay.
10: Yeah, I didn't catch him. I think he was like on the way to work. But
1: yeah.
10: He sent me a nice message. I saw it because I texted him as well. And he said, you know, thank you for the message.
1: That's
10: love
1: cool.
10: You too. Da, da, da, da.
1: And you just saw him recently?
10: Yeah, I saw him, you know, a couple weeks ago. I went to Colorado over Memorial Day weekend.
1: Nah, that's nice.
10: And kind of saw what his routine is there now that he's been there for about a year.
1: What's he do?
10: He's a chef. I told you he's
1: right.
10: Chef,
1: he's
10: on,
1: chef.
10: On, in the Mid-Mountain restaurant.
1: Uh-huh.
10: So he was on the way to work. He's got a bad elbow right now, so I asked him how that was. And
1: how's your bad elbow, Dad?
10: Exactly. He told me, doing good.
1: Is this place like the Overlook Hotel in The Shining, like it's up in the woods and
10: no,
1: he has to stay
10: like
1: there in the winter?
10: Standard modern ski town.
1: Okay.
10: Everything's overpriced, but it's cozy and nice.
1: I could see you there in the wintertime with him, and then you're riding your big wheel around like...
10: Yes.
1: The kid in The Shining. You see?
10: I'm a huge fan of, I could get to the little, you know, meet some twins.
1: Red rum. Oh, the scary twins. Do you like that movie?
10: I love that movie.
1: How about the sequel?
10: I never saw the sequel with Ewan McGregor, was it? And was it good?
1: Yeah, the funny thing about it is that Stephen King never really liked the Kubrick version of The Shining.
10: Well, wasn't it kind of an FU to him in a way? Like he made the bug at the beginning a different color and
1: I don't know that it was that he was going it's just that you give Kubrick material and he was gonna make whatever he wanted to make out of it.
10: Yeah.
1: It wasn't you did
10: it's
1: you,
10: one of the greatest movies of all time. So
1: yes.
10: He did the right thing.
1: And very scary to watch when you're 10 years old.
10: Were you 10?
1: Yeah, on HBO it was on and that lady comes out of the bathtub, you're like, hey, and then she turns into a melting old hag and you're like, oh no, but the book is vastly different. And then King had, I think it was on TBS or TNT, there was a miniseries version of it that, you know, was more true to, the character was an alcoholic and it leaned more into that because there's a lot of addiction in that.
10: Right.
1: And then that comes into play in the sequel. But when they made the movie, the sequel, it sort of, King sort of said, okay, well, you can embrace the Kubrick film.
10: Yeah, it was Dr. Sleep. That was
1: yeah, Dr. Sleep. I couldn't think of it. But yeah, that was a pretty good movie. And I like the quote-unquote bad guys in it. So Father's Day,
10: So I called my dad. Didn't get through to him, and then I had to text my stepfather.
1: That's right.
10: And then I had to text my ex-stepfather. So
1: why do you text your ex-stepfather?
10: Well, because he was around for a good long while, like from when I was about 9 to 16, and he doesn't have any kids from like his previous or
1: do you get
10: current
1: gifts from
10: marriage. Do I get gifts from him?
1: Yeah, do you get a birthday card?
10: Yeah, I mean, he'll you know, I don't know about maybe gifts, but you know, he'll text or call and
1: see how you're
10: Christmas
1: doing.
10: And I see him pretty often.
1: Does he live in Atlanta then?
10: He lives in Atlanta. Yeah.
1: All right. So you have two stepdads and a dad.
10: You're correct.
1: That's a lot.
10: Well, I have an ex stepdad, a stepdad.
1: Yeah. How many grandfathers?
10: No grandpas. No grandpas. Everybody's gone beyond.
1: I'm sorry to hear that.
10: No, it's all right.
1: Yes. For a time, I had my dad and my two grandfathers and an uncle, and I would send all of them cards. This is when I first moved down here. And then I had a stepmom, a mom, and two grandparents. I had three. Three grandmothers, because I had a step-grandmother. Actually, four step-grandmothers and two. Anyway, it's a lot of steps.
10: Yeah, all the grandparents are gone.
1: Well, how do you celebrate Father's Day? Did you do anything fun with your dad today? 404-872-0750, 1-800-WSB-TALK. Now, out of all of your stepdads and your dad, do they have a good sense of humor? Do they tell dad jokes?
10: My dad is a funny guy. He's got a bit of a darker sense of humor, I would say.
1: Yeah.
10: My current stepfather, I would say not like he likes, he would, I think he would like to be funny.
1: Yeah.
10: Not just not the best delivery, you know?
1: But he's a busy looking in colons and...
10: Yeah, he's got a, he's a doctor, so right. He's got a little bit more of a serious attitude.
1: Does he still work or is he retired?
10: He's retired. Recently retired.
1: Okay, but before that, so now he can be funny.
10: Yeah, he can, well, he's, he tries.
1: Okay.
10: Sometimes, rare, but there'll be the occasional great laugh.
1: The Washington Post recently asked their readers to send in some dad jokes for Father's Day. And this is a phenomenon that's been going on, 5-6 years, the groaner, the dad joke, all stuff that I never thought of these as dad jokes. I just thought of them as dumb jokes.
10: Yeah, they were just jokes.
1: Yeah.
10: And then I guess because dads are corny and the jokes are a little corny, now we have dad jokes.
1: My dad told me dirty jokes.
10: I know. I feel like my dad was like, he's a pretty genuinely funny guy. I don't think my dad is like, oh, roll my eyes. Funny.
1: Yeah, my dad never told groaners like that. He told very funny jokes. Or he'd hear a groaner on the radio and tell me that joke.
10: You know what? My stepdad, kind of a dad joke guy.
1: Yeah. Well, that's good. Well, here's they got him from their readers at the Washington Post, but they also took them from Reddit because there's a subreddit called Dad Jokes. So I'll ask you these jokes.
10: Okay.
1: How do churches make holy water?
10: I don't know how.
1: They boil the hell out of it.
10: Hey, all right.
1: So it's just wordplay, puns, things like that. I don't know why they're associated with dads. My mom had never got any joke. And when she told a joke, they were terrible. So these could also be mom jokes. What do you call a cow with no legs? Now think about it.
10: I think I know that one.
1: Go ahead.
10: Ground beef.
1: Correct. What did one eye say to the other eye?
10: See you later.
1: I don't know. Just between you and me, something smells.
10: Oh, wow. Very good. That's not a bad joke.
1: That's not a bad joke. What's the difference between a dad joke and a bad joke?
10: A dad tells it.
1: It's a parent.
10: Oh, very good.
1: So those are all groaners. I like the just between you and me, something smells. So if you have a funny dad joke... They're going to love this.
10: For Father's Day.
1: Yeah, the boss are going to love it. Hey, if you got a funny dad joke, call us right now at the Sunday Show with Tim and George. 404-872-0750, 1-800-WSB-TALK. Also, Georgie went to a wedding, and I got to find out all about that.
10: Yes.
0: Six 18 in the Trustdale.com traffic center, and right now we're seeing some major slowdowns in Cobb County. An incident on 75 southbound right at 285 has blocking some multiple lanes, and that's causing slowdowns all the way back to North Marietta Parkway. You'll want to use Highway 41 to get around this. We're also still seeing some trouble in DeKalb County. A crash on Highway 78 before Mountain Industrial Boulevard is still blocking a left lane. From the Trustdale.com traffic center, Triple Team Traffic, 95.5 WSB.
2: I'm Channel 2 Action News Chief Meteorologist Brad, and it's a warm summer evening this first day of summer, falling through the 80s into the 70s. We'll bottom out at 73 Monday morning. 88 with scattered afternoon storms and breezy on Monday. Rain chance 40%.
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1: The Father's Day edition of the Sunday Show with Tim Andrews and George Clark. We asked you out there listening what you do for Father's Day. And Charles from Thomason, welcome to the show.
35: Hey, Tim. I listen to WSB every day because I drive around a service truck and I enjoy the station, and especially the Von Hessler Doctrine. It's rare that I get to listen to your shows on the weekend, but I want everybody to have a happy Father's Day. Mine is not the best. My stepson that I've known since he was 12, he was 33. He passed away in an auto accident Friday evening.
1: Oh, man, I'm sorry
35: to hear. And he was a Henry County firefighter, EMT, for about 8 years. He left that about 3 years ago. He was a great guy. And I really miss him already. And I want the WSB neighborhood to just send out the prayers.
10: What was his name? Charles?
1: Yeah, say it.
35: It's Tyler Smith.
10: Tyler, we miss you. We love you.
1: Tyler.
10: Happy Father's Day, Charles. I know it's a rough one, but we're wishing you the best.
1: Yeah, man. Thank you for sharing that with us. That was nice.
10: Yeah, that was nice. That's a rough Father's Day.
1: But at least he's
10: able to get it together enough to call and tell us about that. And
1: gives me chills thinking about that, man. I don't know how I would feel. I would feel the same way. Yeah. So, a hero.
10: Yeah, hero, for real.
1: All right. Not to pivot too far in a way, looking up at the TV, the ridiculousness of what's going on with this reflection.

0: July 4th, 2026, the 250th anniversary of American independence. The Great American State Fair becomes the center of it all. 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There's never been a July 4th like this one. There never will be again. 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
1: You know what they ought to do is just not pay any attention to them. You could, that's an option. Not paying any attention to anything. Like the news is on, you change the channel. 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All right, we're going to come back. We're going to talk more about Father's Day and definitely get to this weekend that George had. I want to know if you're hungover. I want to know what happened at the wedding.
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9: Atlanta's news and talk.
10: Good evening to you. It's 6:30. I'm Michelle Wright. Our top story this hour, questions when it comes to the Strait of Hormuz. Iran claims the strait is closed due to attacks on Lebanon from Israel, but U.S. officials say it's open. Either way, Vice President J.D. Vance says strides are being made in discussions between the United States and Iran today in Switzerland.
11: Of course, there are going to be sometimes disagreements about precisely how to get there, but I actually feel great about where we are in Lebanon. There's still some additional wood to chop, but we're going to keep on working at it.
10: Senator Lindsey Graham says he expects President Trump to take the Strait of Hormuz over by force if a deal with Iran does fail. In a party line vote, the Georgia Senate advances an amended election bill to require hand counts for the top two races on the ballot.

0: ballot in November. Republican Senator Max Burns says the chance is about the change is about account ensuring access accuracy.
1: I believe we can conduct all hand counts in all counties prior to certification. And I think we can do it accurately and in a timely manner.
0: But Democratic Senator Kim Jackson believes it'll cause chaos.
2: Republicans are kind of baking into the process an opportunity to rise doubt, to create doubt in November so that they can contest what we know will be a blue wave.
0: The measure, which also extends a deadline to remove QR codes from ballots and creates a path to changing the state's voting machines, now moves on to the House. Police in DeKalb County are investigating a deadly shooting that happened in a parking lot along Rockbridge Road. When officers arrived at the scene shortly after 9 p.m. last night, they found the man suffering from a gunshot wound. He ended up dying at the scene. Officials say that the victim and another individual began arguing, and that's what led up to that shooting. Anybody with information is asked to contact authorities. A Cobb County city moves comes under a cyber attack, and now we're learning the details surrounding what happened in Ackworth.
3: The cyber attack happened earlier this month, but officials are just now releasing details of the incident as law enforcement investigates. Officials say certain computer systems were infiltrated by criminals, but they say since the attack, everything has been restored and there's no impact to day-to-day operations. The city says they've been working with cybersecurity professionals along with police to continue to secure the city's systems. Keith Cromwell, 95.5 WSB.
0: Air quality concerns are now a concern around Los Angeles and a warehouse fire that's been burning since Wednesday. Resident Barbara Phillips says she's having to change some of her activities because of the blaze.
4: Being able to breathe is like everything to me. And once that is affected, it takes away a lot of things for me.
0: The governor has declared a state of emergency for Los Angeles County. Today marks the start or the official start of summer, and astronomers say that the summer solstice began at 4:25 a.m. this morning. Today, the sun is not going to set here in Atlanta until 8:51 p.m., making it the longest amount of daylight this year. And a Founding Fathers beer recipe is coming out just in time for the 4th of July.
5: Raise a glass to freedom.
0: Hamilton's story of tonight never said it was George Washington's brew they were raising a glass to, but the first president was also a brewmaster. And now Jonathan Carls reports that the New York Public Library is releasing excerpts from the Founding Fathers' notebook, including that recipe.
6: Long before Washington was the commander-in-chief of the Continental Army, he was a brewer.
7: It says to make small beer.
8: Not a lager, not an ale. Yeah.
6: To begin making the beer, you first boil the water, and in the process, ensure it is safe to drink.
7: You don't want a drunk army either, but this was a low alcohol beer. This was like a 1% or something.
8: 1% ABV. Yeah.
6: Sticking to Washington's recipe creates a beer that tastes and looks different from beers today. As expert brewers with access to beer making tools Washington couldn't have dreamed of.
7: Now that's a good beer.
0: It's 6:33, and that means it's now time for live team coverage of traffic and weather. We are checking in with Isabella Rodriguez in the WSB 24-hour traffic center. Hey, Isabella, what's it looking like out there?
9: We have progress in DeKalb County. That earlier crash on Highway 78 before Mountain Industrial Boulevard has cleared, and the delays heading towards Stone Mountain are improving. However, we're still seeing some slowdowns on 75 southbound right at 285. That's a crash there is causing slowdowns all the way back to North Marietta Parkway. From the Trustdale.com traffic center, Triple Dean Traffic, 95.5 WSB.
10: I'm Channel 2 Action News Chief Meteorologist Brad Nitz. A warm summer evening this first day of summer, falling through the 80s into the 70s. We'll bottom out at 73 Monday morning. 88 with scattered afternoon storms and breezy on Monday. Rain chance 40%.
0: 85 degrees in Midtown. 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
20: George, the people of Boston can relax and replenish their beer supply as the Scottish World Cup soccer team is on its way to Miami.
21: Oh, okay, so Saxon Army are going over to...
20: Is that what they are, the Saxon Army?
21: The Tartan Army.
20: The Tartan Army, that's right. Yeah, the Scots were visiting and they had a beer problem, and that's not a city that usually has that problem.
21: Yeah, they drank some bars out of beer completely, right?
20: Yeah, that's right, so... Good luck to Miami, the Scots. Huh? Yeah, going down to Miami. Well, look out, Miami.
21: U.S. team's doing pretty dang good.
20: What are we now, 3-0?
21: We're 2-0.
20: Okay.
21: But the other teams that we needed to lose lost.
20: Okay.
21: And we've clinched the top of our group.
20: Yeah.
21: So we get the best seeding in the round of 32.
20: Wouldn't it be cool if it ended up being United States versus Iran in the finals?
21: So I think that we've lost that possibility, because I think we were supposed to get second in our group, and if they got second in their group, then there was a chance that the U.S. and Iran would play each other. I haven't looked into it since the...
20: Even in the finale? I'm talking about the last two teams.
21: Well, I guess if Iran... Yes, that is. Yeah. But it was going to happen earlier on.
20: Right.
21: And I don't know if it can still happen unless they go to the finals.
20: What would happen is they'd get on the pitch, and then they'd have to stop... And then start, and then stop, and then start, and then stop, and then start.
21: Ceasefire, no.
20: Very, very beautiful, very, very beautiful. You know what they should do? Whoever loses has to drink all the green, gross water in the reflecting pool. We'll get to that later. That's just a mess. But first, speaking of a mess, were you a mess this week? You went to a wedding. You left, you had Thursday and Friday off, right?
21: Yeah, so it was a Friday wedding. Now, which at first you're like, really? A Friday wedding?
20: That's tough.
21: You know, you're just trying to save some money, but...
20: Yeah.
21: When you wake up on Saturday and it's not Sunday and the wedding's over, that's a good feeling.
20: That is a good feeling. You know, now, where was this?
21: Work the next day. So I went up to Dahlonega.
20: Okay.
21: To KC Bison Ranch.
20: So they had bison there.
21: There was bison on property.
20: Yeah.
21: Quite a few bison, and they were, you know, big, beautiful bison. I don't know if you've ever been to Yellowstone.
20: Big, beautiful bison. No, I've never been to Yellowstone, but I've been around bison.
21: You have been around bison?
20: Yeah, they stink.
21: They do stink.
1: They're big. They're very, very scary looking when you're
21: up. It was a nice, you know, gimmick for the place to have. There's bison on the property. And
1: did they have bison to eat? Was that on
21: no,
1: the
21: No, I think there were bison meatballs as an hors d'oeuvre being walked around at the wedding, but no, you know, bison steaks or ground bison or anything like that.
1: So this is a buddy of yours who got married?
21: Yeah, a high school friend who now lives in St. Pete, Florida. And his family is no longer in Georgia.
1: Okay.
21: But her family is, so they came to Georgia for the wedding.
1: Yeah.
21: They got married in Dahlonega, and on KC Bison Ranch. I went up there, I picked my friend up who flew in from Las Vegas because he is a trap violinist.
1: A trap violinist.
21: What is that?
1: Yeah, exactly. I don't know what
21: that
1: is. So
21: he plays violin along to trap beats, which is a genre of kind of electronic hip hop.
1: On the streets?
21: He does it everywhere. He had actually a sold out tour recently, so he's blowing up. He's big on TikTok. 1.2 million followers on TikTok.
1: And this guy's from Atlanta?
21: He's another of our high school buddies.
1: We got to find some of his music so we can play it.
21: Yeah, so he's Clayjean the Trap Violinist.
1: Okay.
21: And he's got 1.2. So I picked him up, and he had just done a gig in Vegas. He lives in Los Angeles, but picked him up. We drove up to the wedding. He was the best man. Had to give a toast and all of that.
1: Did he play the violin?
21: He did. He played the violin.
1: The trap violin.
21: He played the violin during the ceremony. He was actually like running up and down. It was kind of weird, but it ended up looking good. It ended up sounding good. They got married on the Bison Ranch. The trap violinist gifted the groom a katana.
1: A sword. A Japanese samurai sword.
21: Japanese samurai sword.
1: Yeah.
21: That was kind of a highlight.
1: Okay.
21: And that was actually broken out during the wedding when they were cutting the cake.
1: They cut the cake with it?
21: They cut the cake with the katana.
1: That's so cool.
21: Yeah, people might have mixed feelings on it. I saw the mother of the bride roll her eyes a bit, so I don't know if she was pleased, but
1: she's not into that.
21: The groom and the brides, they seem to like the idea of cutting the cake with the katana.
1: Now, when I was in my 30s, which is a long time ago, 20 years ago, 25 years ago, I turned 30, but I went to a lot of my friends' weddings. Some of my friends have been to 3 weddings of theirs, but some friends have been to 1.
21: Yeah, right, of course.
1: And I was in the same boat that you were in, unless I was in the wedding where I had to rent a tux, and you get the tux and the shoes and everything. I was borrowing a sport coat. I never had that kind of stuff. I have a suit now, and I have sports coats and stuff, but I was also borrowing shoes because I never felt the need for that. I worked in radio back then. I dressed like a slob every day, but you borrowed my shoes.
21: Yeah, I had to borrow your shoes. I was in the wedding and I did have to rent a tux, but they chose to exclude the shoes and the belt.
1: So did you have a black tux and brown shoes?
21: It was a tan. That's the reason I had to borrow shoes is because it was a tan suit and I needed brown shoes with my tan suit.
1: Okay.
21: So yes, I had to borrow your shoes and they came in, they worked perfectly.
1: Yeah.
21: Was able to dance and everything. And
1: all right.
21: Even though they were a half size too big, but nobody noticed.
1: They were pretty filthy, weren't they, when you got them?
21: The last time
1: I wore shoes, I dragged them out of the closet and they had dust all over them. And I said, well, George can clean these.
21: Yeah, I cleaned them up. I polished them up and they worked out perfectly.
1: So how were the bridesmaids? Because when you go to a wedding and you're single, you always try to find a bridesmaid that maybe you can, you know, at least hook up with for the weekend.
21: there was no luck as far as that goes. Not that there wasn't beautiful bridesmaids, but I think they were all boyfriends. There was 3 cousins.
1: Yeah.
21: That were all sisters.
1: Okay.
21: That were absolute smoke shows.
1: Smoke shows.
21: Very attractive.
1: That means attractive, right?
21: Yes.
1: Okay, that doesn't mean they're on fire the whole time.
21: No. Completely cold, no welcoming feelings at all, nothing, no.
1: He did dance with anybody?
21: I guess they must have boyfriends as well. I danced with like friends. It was like nothing, no romantic element at all at this wedding.
1: So when you're in that
21: when
1: you're in that situation, do you start looking up, say, hey, there's somebody in their 40s that doesn't have a wedding ring on? Maybe I'll go talk to them, because it's a wedding weekend. You don't want to be alone.
21: Look, I talked to the groom's sister a little bit.
1: Yeah, how'd that work out?
21: Put my feelers out. It was I got shut down there.
1: Yeah,
21: I think I honestly think me and like one other groomsman were the only single people at this wedding.
1: All right, yeah, that was my case. I never went to a wedding. Well, maybe one wedding I went with somebody I was dating in the 2000s, but usually I went stag and left stag.
21: Well, I'm right there with you, Tim.
1: Yeah.
21: The trap violinist, he had a connection that he made through TikTok, drive down to the wedding from Tennessee.
1: Okay.
21: And that was his date to the wedding, was a kind of a fan fling.
1: You got to learn some sort of instrument then.
21: I guess so.
1: Because we are going to chronicle your dating life on this show.
21: Oh, is that a part of it now?
1: Okay. Well, on the Von Hessler Doctrine, Eric has been trying for a long time to figure out a way to incorporate that in on top of the stand-up comedy.
21: I know, yeah. He wants me to get on. Well, he doesn't want me to get on stage as much as Stefan Pappas wants
1: his buddy to get on stage. You to get on stage. You did that for a while.
21: I did that for about a year when I was 21.
1: Okay, and why did you give up?
21: Honestly, it was coming up on Halloween.
1: Yeah.
21: And they wanted to do this thing, like the little group of comics that we had in Savannah, Georgia, where I did most of my stand-up comedy. They wanted us to do a thing where we dressed up as a famous comedian and then did their act.
1: That's not good.
21: And
1: I can tell right off the bat that's not a good idea.
21: I hated that idea so much that I didn't do it. And then I kind of just fell out of wanting to be a part of that stand-up group more than I fell out of love with doing stand-up. And,
1: right.
21: But it just, everything fell apart.
1: That is a monumental bad idea.
21: I agree.
1: To do somebody else's material, even if it's like classic. Like you could get up and do Carlin, but people aren't going to know that material.
21: Yeah, I was assigned Patrice O'Neill.
1: Okay, again.
21: So I was going to put a pillow and a giant shirt and stuff. And
1: yeah.
21: I thought about doing it, but it was just like, I'm going to butcher this guy that I love's famous material. I'm going to bomb. And that's where my stand-up career ended. I did try to do it again in maybe 2020.
1: Uh-huh.
21: And I did I had Trump jokes.
1: Trump jokes in the pandemic era.
21: I was doing politics, and I was doing it at the, not the goat farm, but some little tiny venue with, people that thought they were too cool for any political jokes. And
1: yeah.
21: That went bombed there and never really tried it again.
1: Okay.
21: Yeah.
1: So no interest now?
21: I guess, I don't know. You got to sit down and write. We do radio and I feel like I get my fix from that and
1: do it like Louis C.K. does. He just writes little notes on a piece of paper and then he tells the jokes off of that. Or you could be like Norm Macdonald. Norm Macdonald's philosophy is come up with the punchline and then spend as long as it takes to get to the punchline.
21: Maybe I won't say never again.
1: Yeah.
21: We'll see.
1: All right. Well, I'm not going to pressure you.
21: Did you ever try? You must have.
1: I had to, when I was on a different radio station, I would host on Friday nights, sometimes I would host comedians at a comedy club. So I had to write jokes.
21: Okay.
1: And it's very difficult to just sit down and write jokes. So I would try to write things that were shocking and probably not really jokes that I should tell. And the last time I did it, Bobcat Goldthwait was the headliner at the Funny Farm, which was at Andretti Speed Labs.
21: I've been to the Funny Farm.
1: Right.
21: I was a youngin', but.
1: And it's gone now, but. I had to host. There was an ice storm that night, so there was nobody there. There were six people there.
21: Okay.
1: And I told some really offensive jokes. And when I went and sat down, Bobcat looked at me and repeated the punchline and just nodded his head. He went, all right, thanks for the lead.
21: Okay, so he wasn't upset. He was just kind of giving you,
1: He was giving me crap for it. It was a terrible joke, and it was very offensive, and probably could have been better in a bigger crowd.
21: Because, sometimes the headliner will get upset if you go straight for, the raunchiest, dirtiest, most
1: It wasn't
21: offensive.
1: Dirty. It was just a very dark joke. Very, very, very
21: It's not a great tone setter for the audience.
1: I'll tell you when we go to break, because I can't tell it on
21: the air. Of course.
2: .748 in the Trustdale.com traffic center, and we're seeing some slowdowns down in Clayton County. 75 southbound, right at that merge of I-675, a crash there is knocking out a right lane and causing delays as you make your way out from Morrow. From the Trustdale.com traffic center, Triple Team Traffic 95.5 WSB.
3: I'm Channel 2 Action News Chief Meteorologist Brad Nitz. Partly cloudy, warm this evening. By Monday morning, we're down to 73. 88 tomorrow with scattered afternoon showers and storms. Will be breezy on Monday, gust to 25 miles an hour. Tuesday, partly cloudy, high 86 with scattered storms.
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1: Happy Father's Day. If you haven't told your dad Happy Father's Day yet, give him a call. Send him an email. Post it on Facebook. That's how everybody does it now. Happy birthday. Yes.
21: You mentioned that you did some stuff with your father.
1: With my grandson?
21: Gil's.
1: I don't have one yet.
21: Your father, yeah. Gil's grandfather, yeah. Yesterday. You went to the coffee shop and you played with some cars and stuff. But you must have done something today on Father's Day with
1: Gil. Yes. Well, Gil made me some really cool artwork. some art projects, one at his elementary school, the other one at his daycare. And mom got me a card. It was really nice. Today, though, we did something for the very first time. Now, 50 years ago, I went to the one and only movie I ever saw with both of my parents, because shortly after that, they got divorced. But my dad and my mom took me in 1976 to see the movie King Kong, which came out. It had Jeff Bridges in it, Charles Grodin, Jessica Lange.
21: So what is this, the second or third remake? Or
1: This was the first. This was a Dino De Laurentiis movie.
21: Okay.
1: It was a remake of the original film. King Kong climbed the World Trade Center. And what was funny is on the poster, it made King Kong look giant. And he has, you know, both feet straddling the World Trade Center buildings, which isn't the case at all. He was small compared to that. But anyway, as a little kid, I was obsessed with King Kong, and I got to go see it. And it was very disappointing because you had to wait like an hour and a half to even see King Kong.
21: Start traveling to Skull Island and all
1: that. Yeah, on the boat, and it's all these adults talking, and you're a kid, and you're like, I just want to see the giant gorilla from Skull Island. Anyway, so that was the first, and it was almost 50 years ago. Whenever that came out, that's when it was. So Gilbert went to his first movie today in a theater. And we had talked about it all week. I said, you know, listen, when you go to a movie, you're not allowed to talk. You're not, because when he watches something now, it's what's going on? What's that happen? Why is that happening? We successfully broke him of that. My wife joined a movie club.
21: Okay.
1: Marcus Theaters. They own like the movie taverns where you can sit down and eat a meal. And he was all excited to get the popcorn, and he loved the reclining seats. We were the only people in there. We didn't know, like, the line was big to get in the theater because everybody was going to see Toy Story 5.
21: And I saw pictures. You were with the display of Toy Story 5, but you didn't see Toy Story.
1: No, he wanted his picture taken in front of that, and also in front of Spider-Man, but I didn't post that one. We saw a movie from the movie club that he got to get into for free. We saw a movie called Buffalo Kids.
21: Buffalo Kids.
1: Yes, which I had never heard about. It was an animated film. It was done by a Spanish, in Spain, a Spanish film studio. But it's about these two kids from Ireland who take a ship over. I guess their father
21: died. To America.
1: Yeah, they're coming to look for their uncle who's supposed to pick them up at the dock. And they get there and, you know, the uncle's not there. And a little puppy comes up. They take the puppy with them. And then they get on a train and they go on a little adventure.
21: Okay. And Gil is locked in. He's enjoying the movie.
1: Yeah, he was. He was zoning in on the film, barely eating his popcorn. You know, he was doing it like, you know, I get a bag of popcorn and I have it all gone before the trailers.
21: Yeah, the focus is on the popcorn.
1: Yeah. Because I get really mad when there's a lot of trailers. And there were for this.
21: So, okay, how did Gil handle trailer time?
1: Well, here's how a first-time moviegoer handles trailer time when he's 5 years old. And the Minions movie comes up. Are we seeing the Minions movie? No, that's just a trailer. What are you, jumpy over there? and then the Paw Patrol movie, all the movies. He's like, when do these movies start? And I go, we'll have to come back because we're going to watch Buffalo Kids. So if you have it's on Amazon, by the way, because when we came home from the movie, I had to buy it and then we watched it again. So twice today.
21: Today, watched it twice.
1: Yes, twice today. It's a fun little tale. It's a heartwarming film, and I think your kids will love it. It's called, what is it called again? Oh, yeah, Buffalo Kids.
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12: Good evening to you at 7 o'clock. I'm Michelle Wright, our top local story this hour. With the first day of summer being today, along with Father's Day and the Juneteenth holiday, we're officially in the summer travel season, and it appears that folks are doing just that. Traveling, reports Andrew Dimeberg.
13: Airports across the country could see some of the biggest crowds of the year today. In fact, the TSA expects to screen more than 3 million people, 3 million people to pass through security checkpoints today, a level that would rival Thanksgiving.
12: Now, looking at wait times here at Hartsfield-Jackson International, currently everything is under 15 minutes. The North checkpoint coming in at the longest wait time with just 14 minutes. Looking at delays and cancellations, heading over to flightaware.com. About 278 flights have been delayed into or out of Hartsfield-Jackson International today, mainly due to weather in areas like Chicago and Houston. There have been about 12 flights that have been canceled. The weather here has been great. 85 degrees currently, partly cloudy for the rest of the evening hours. When are we going to see the clouds roll in and the rain start, though? Channel 2 Action News Chief Meteorologist Brad Nitz says Atlanta's most accurate and dependable forecast coming up. The search is on for Clayton or by Clayton County authorities after a pregnant woman is shot in Riverdale.
14: Officers arrived at Taylor Road in Riverdale and found a pregnant woman suffering from a gunshot wound. Police say the woman is currently in stable condition and it appears there was a domestic-related dispute. Neighbors were evacuated and tactical teams were deployed as officers secured the area. Law enforcement searched the residence, but the suspect was already gone. Investigators later identified the suspect as Jarrell Clark. Police say Clark is considered armed and dangerous. Anyone with information should contact the Riverdale Police Department. Jordan Brown, 95.5 WSB.
12: An out-of-state visitor here to Atlanta area, well, being put behind bars after Clayton County deputies find drugs in her car.
16: Clayton County Sheriff deputies were doing normal patrol operations when they saw a suspicious vehicle in the Wyndham Garden Hotel parking lot. The driver came all the way from Michigan, and when authorities searched the car, they found several marijuana, THC products, and MDMA inside. Sheriff LaVon Allen says criminals will not be allowed to take advantage with more people traveling into Georgia for the World Cup this summer. Mary Ryan Howarth, 95.5 WSB.
12: A positive case of rabies is reported in Hall County.
17: Health officials saying a raccoon tested positive for rabies, but didn't say exactly where in the county the animal was found. Health officials, though, warning residents to watch pets and said do not approach animals that appear acting strangely. Instead, call animal control immediately. Rabies can spread to humans and pets through bites or scratches from wild animals. Officials asking residents to make sure your pet is up to date on vaccines. Keith Cromo, 95.5 WSB.
12: A quick, when it comes to the Strait of Hormuz, the U.S. military says it's open. Iran says it's closed right now. Iran's foreign ministry saying that the United States is not fulfilling its commitment in the memorandum of understanding to pressure Israel to stop attacks on Lebanon. And this could be a sign of things to come, says correspondent David Sanger.
18: We could be in a situation, we don't know yet, where access to the strait just gets turned on and off by the Iranians or pushed up and down in its level, depending on what's happening in Lebanon and elsewhere.
12: Meanwhile, South Carolina Senator Lindsey Graham telling CBS's Face the Nation he expects President Trump to take the Strait of Hormuz over by force if a deal with Iran is not made. New air quality concerns in the Boyle Heights neighborhood of Los Angeles as a result of an ongoing fire in a cold storage warehouse, reports Monica Deanda.
19: This warehouse stores about 85 million pounds of food. That is a ton, including meat, poultry, and bread products. That food, well, it's now starting to spoil, further complicating the situation on the ground. And once the firefight is over, only then will crews be able to remove and dispose of thousands of tons of spoiled food.
12: California Governor Gavin Newsom declared a state of emergency on Saturday for L.A. County in response to the fire. It is 7:04. That means it is now time for live team coverage of traffic and weather. We are checking in with Jay Holloway in the WSB 24-hour traffic center. Good evening to you, Jay. What's going on out there?
4: Hey, good evening, Michelle. Slow rolling on 75 southbound on a Sunday through Stockbridge. A crash near the Y-split with IC-75 as a right lane knocked out. So a little bit of a delayed entry into Madonna as destinations further south. A 4223 as an alternate can keep you on time in Henry. And also spot a slow 85 northbound in Norcross and Duluth. Possible crash there near Pleasant Hill Road. You want to take alternates such as Buford Highway if you're rolling through Gwinnett. From the Trustdale.com Traffic Center, Triple Team Traffic, 95.5 WSB.
5: I'm Channel 2 Action News Chief Meteorologist Brad Nitz. Partly cloudy, warm this evening. By Monday morning, we're down to 73. 88 tomorrow with scattered afternoon showers and storms. Will be breezy on Monday, gust to 25 miles an hour. Tuesday, partly cloudy, high 86 with scattered storms.
12: 83 degrees in Marietta right now, 85 in Suwannee, 85 also in Riverdale, and 84 right here in Midtown. 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I'm Michelle Wright, 95.5 WSB.
1: Second hour of the Sunday show with Tim Andrews and George Clark. Happy Father's Day to all the dads out there, granddads, stepdads, uncles, all of you, and most especially to my dad. You want to say happy? Is your dad listening? Is he streaming?
21: He might listen to it later on, but there yeah, happy right. Father's Day, Dad.
1: Since you weren't able to get him on the phone.
21: Exactly.
1: There you go. He can listen to you via the power of radio waves. Last Sunday night was a monumental event. A big to-do on the White House lawn, a big fight. You might ask, why are we talking about UFC Freedom 250 a week after the fact? Well, the numbers have come out this weekend. What they had talked about was that it was going to be this huge event. What'd they say? One-third of Paramount Plus subscribers are going to watch it, and millions of people.
21: Yes, Dana White claimed that a third, this is after the event, he claimed that a third of Paramount Plus subs watched the fight.
6: A third of those subscribers tuned into the, you know. It was huge, and the global number's massive. So that's going to come out next week.
1: So when did he say that?
21: So that was earlier this week he said that. And then Joe Rogan on the Joe Rogan Experience claimed this.
7: One of the most watched sporting events in the history of the world.
6: Yeah.
7: I don't know what the total overall views are as of now, but I know that it was like well over, I think it was 150 million just by Monday.
1: By Monday. So are these live numbers, or is he assuming that that's people watching it in replay? That seems high.
21: Yeah, it seems ridiculously high, and it was ridiculously high. That wasn't the case. There was 8.2 million viewers across the U.S. and Latin America. So we haven't gotten those global numbers, but 8.2 is nowhere near 150 million.
1: No, not even.
21: We're not going to get another 140 million from these global numbers. So they exaggerated a little bit there. I think it is a huge success for Paramount. It was the most watched live event that they've had, but it didn't reach their complete viewer record because of the shows like Dutton Ranch, which I'm not even familiar with.
1: Dutton Ranch is another one of those Tyler Sheridan shows.
21: I figured that was the case, given that it was a ranch
1: like
21: show. But
1: Yellowstone?
21: Yellowstone and the 1874.
1: I only watched one of them, 1883.
21: And you liked it. You were a fan, right?
1: Yeah, that was the one with Tim McGraw and what's her name? His wife, who's also a country singer. See, yeah. I'm terrible with remembering.
21: And then they have
1: names.
21: The Billy Bob Thornton oil man.
1: Yeah.
21: That's another.
1: Landman. That's a good show.
21: You're into that one?
1: Yeah, I liked Landman.
21: Yeah, so it reached 8.2 million were people that viewed basically the whole thing. And then they had a number for people that tuned in for at least a minute during the live broadcast. That reached 17 million.
1: That's me.
21: Really? Did you tune in for a minute?
1: I watched the national anthem, and then I said, this is all I need to say. I'm not into that kind of fight. I mean, I'm not into the UFC. The last UFC fight I actually watched was, I sat through it, and I was like, okay, I'm going to watch these undercard fights, and I'm going to watch Gina Carano and
21: Ronda Rousey
1: fight each other. Rowdy Ronda Rousey, who's Roddy Piper's family lets her use that. Anyway, that was the most ridiculous thing I've ever seen. It didn't even last 30 seconds. She put her in the armbar, and it was over.
21: Yeah, and that was actually, they mentioned that in this article as being one of the most watched fights of all time.
1: Mm-hmm.
21: And this, I don't think it got to that quite that viewership, which is interesting. But that was on Netflix, who's got a way larger subscriber base.
1: Right, right. But something like that happened in that fight on Netflix reminded me of back in the early 90s, I think it was. Mike Tyson fought this guy named Buster Douglas. Do you remember? Do you know anything about this? Mike Tyson was champ, and he fights this guy that, no-name guy, came out of nowhere. At the time, maybe he had a name, but he wasn't projected to win at all, because Tyson would come out, toy with people, or just beat the hell out of them.
21: Right.
1: And so Tyson's in this fight with Buster Douglas. Buster Douglas knocks him out, and the fight's over.
21: And the world was shocked.
1: Yeah, everybody was shocked, but everybody paid for that. I mean, you paid to have that in your house. You did pay-per-view, and it was expensive. In, you know, late 80s, early 90s money. It was expensive to get those things. That's how you used to get boxing, WrestleMania. And I guess now you can just click on it anywhere. You can
21: yeah,
1: have a
21: and
1: streaming
21: they're
1: service.
21: Killing the viewership of the pay-per-view stuff, obviously, because you do have to pay for it.
1: Right.
21: And these things, people already have the subscribers and stuff. So they're doing a lot better than their old model, but they're still not quite hitting these, you know, Super Bowl numbers that they want and claim.
1: The Super Bowl, I mean, if you're going to compare it with the Super Bowl, Super Bowl is already something that millions and millions of people watch, even if they're not NFL fans. Why? Commercials. It's a spectacle. Their spouse or their boyfriend or their partner or their girlfriend, whatever.
21: And it's just Americana.
1: It's Americana.
21: You watch the Super Bowl.
1: Right. A brutal contact sport is not something that has mass appeal like football does, the NFL does. But I don't know. It always has a lot of numbers. Every year, usually, the Super Bowl is the most watched thing.
21: And then you've got soccer, which is internationally, like FIFA, like the World Cup right now is going to get billions of views.
1: But in the United States alone, if we're talking about football, the Super Bowl is still an appointment for everybody.
21: Right.
1: In an era where there's so many different options for entertainment, to still have the same numbers, if not more numbers than it had 30 years ago when you only had cable. You know, you didn't have streaming. You just had cable and over the air. Is quite amazing, but I don't think UFC will ever reach those numbers.
21: I don't think so either. Obviously, it's a success. It was a giant, you know, a ton of people watched it. Paramount was very pleased.
1: Yeah.
21: But yes, not quite to the
1: Were people
21: NFL
1: overwhelmed
21: Super
1: or Bowl. Underwhelmed? Because I don't want to play the audio, but there was that one jerk who said that thing about Michelle Obama, which was
21: That
1: stupid.
21: Was really, I watched the entire thing. That was the only time that it felt like a other, I mean, okay, you've got to
1: Like it didn't have a MAGA feel the whole time?
21: Yeah. I mean, obviously it's Trump's birthday.
1: Yeah.
21: It's on the White House lawn. It's a giant spectacle. So there is like a partisanship built in.
1: Yeah.
21: But that was the only time where the event itself felt like a partisan thing. Like, you know, him bashing Michelle Obama.
1: I don't think that's a partisan thing. That's an a-hole thing.
21: Or yeah, I mean, but
1: that's... Because I know a lot of Republican people and they don't walk around talking
21: exactly.
1: about...
21: Exactly.
1: Saying Michelle Obama.
21: But I think you know what
1: man.
21: I mean by what I'm saying.
1: With yeah, the, I know.
21: It's
1: I know.
21: The only time that... Because they had like little vignettes, interstitial vignettes between the fights. And Obama was featured in them giving a quote about, you know, how great America is.
1: Yeah.
21: Along with Reagan and John F. Kennedy. So it was, you know, they were honoring America, all of the presidents.
1: And then one guy comes out and says something stupid.
21: Yeah. They all hated that. I'm sure Trump was, you know.
1: I'm sure Trump didn't like that either.
21: Dana White, I know, didn't like it.
1: Get rid of that guy. That guy's a jerk.
21: But I thought it was a cool event. I mean, we don't have to recap. I mean, everybody's been talking about it all week. But I thought it was pretty cool.
1: So what's next? The Colosseum?
21: So the now everybody's wondering what is the next spectacle. And he did get asked about the Colosseum.
8: I was literally in my backyard for 2 weeks negotiating that fight. And they wanted the Colosseum. The Colosseum wanted something like $150 million to do it there.
21: And this was Zuckerberg and Elon Musk, I guess, were interested in kind of making this happen
1: yeah.
21: so that a UFC would happen in the Colosseum. And that was the person, you know, he was kind of negotiating with, along with Italy itself, who would allow it to happen in the Colosseum. And he said
8: The Colosseum would take Zuckerberg fighting Musk to happen. Because those who were going to put up the money for the Colosseum.
21: But he did say if somebody did want to put up the money.
8: Anybody that wants to put up the money for UFC to fight in the Colosseum, I'm in.
9: So, yes, I would fight Mark Zuckerberg. Wasn't Mark Zuckerberg going to fight Jack from X, or was it somebody else?
21: Jack Dorsey from Twitter. I don't remember anything like that, but I know he's super MMA'd out, and he's been training, and he's kind of hanging out with MMA fighters.
1: Zuckerberg,
21: and showing up at UFCs.
1: I think maybe that was it was Musk. He was going. Musk can't fight anybody.
21: No, I don't see him.
1: I mean, he'd probably beat me up, but I don't see Elon Musk fighting anybody.
21: He could stick his army of children on you, maybe.
1: Right. Except for the one. The Colosseum seems like it would be logistically impossible to put them. Do they do events in there?
21: No, they don't do events.
1: It's a historical building where they did probably far worse things, like killing lions
21: yeah.
1: and killing people.
21: Exactly. But I don't see that happening. I think it would be very cool.
1: I enjoy
21: these spectacle things. I got to be honest.
1: The
21: White House lawn thing, other than them making it on Trump's birthday, it probably shouldn't have been branded by anybody.
1: Right.
21: Although UFC had to front the money, so they've got to make money somehow. So I can kind of almost forgive them for that. I like the spectacle stuff. I think it's cool. I think it'd be awesome to see a UFC fight in the Coliseum. Do I think it's going to happen? No.
1: Yeah, but you couldn't get an audience in there. Think of it. I mean, the place is crumbling, I would assume. I mean, if you know something out there about the Coliseum, I've never been. My wife was just there. I don't know if she went inside, but she took pictures outside. The place is massive. Have you been there?
21: I've been there. I did a little tour. It is cool. It is. But the way that they handled this UFC on the front lawn, it was without a hitch. It was flawless. It looked cool. They were able to incorporate the White House, you know, whether you like that or not. I feel like they could, if they really wanted to, they could pull it off.
1: Yeah.
21: And it would be cool to see people fight in the Coliseum.
1: That would be kind of cool. And as long as they had chariot races as well. Because, you know, the day before the fight at the White House, they had the motocross guys, the motorcycles jumping here. I don't have a problem with the spectacle either. I think the majority of the people who had a problem with it are partisan people. And the people that loved it were partisan people.
21: Yeah. Now you got them, you know, wanting algae in the reflection.
1: Well, they do. But that's a different group of people. Those are the, we want algae and we want bacteria. We want it to be brown and muddy.
21: Anything Trump wants, we want the opposite.
1: Yes. And that's just the way the country's going to be for, I don't know, until it's not that way anymore. I think seeing it in the Coliseum, though, would be cool. As long as they had gladiator battles and they had like swords and stuff. Like that show Spartacus. Remember that show?
21: Oh, yeah. Spartacus was great.
1: Yeah.
21: Rome was a real good one.
1: Yeah. Well, Rome is a fantastic show.
21: Great show.
1: I mean, there's like part of me is like, if I had a time machine, I could go back and live in Rome. But then I'd be one of those people that lives in the dumpy part of Rome.
21: Yeah. And you were like begging for bread to be given to you by the government.
1: Right. I would be the crier who goes and yells things. Hey, yay, hey, yay. I would want to do that. And then, you know, the thing about... Anytime somebody says, if you had a time machine, where would you go? I wouldn't go anywhere in the past that didn't have deodorant.
21: Yeah, or like you have
1: soap.
21: Your wife's never brushed her teeth in her life. Like, oh, come on.
1: Well, they use sticks and rags and stuff to clean their teeth.
21: You know what I'm saying? That's got to be rank.
1: Yeah.
21: So we're looking back on the UFC. We've got the numbers now. What's really popping? Toy Story 5.
1: That's
21: the spectacle to see.
1: Not Buffalo Kids, the movie I took my son
21: Buffalo,
1: to see.
21: Buffalo, you said you liked it.
1: I watched it twice.
21: You watched it twice.
1: Yeah, once in the theater, and then once I paid $250 for it on Amazon to watch it again.
21: Toy Story 5 has scored the year's biggest debut, $160 million, shattering franchise opening weekend record.
1: It's bigger than the last ones, right?
21: Bigger than 4 and 1, 2 and 3.
1: I've only seen the first two.
21: I've seen the first two. Yeah. No, I've seen the first three.
1: The first three. Gil hasn't watched those yet. I know he's watched the first one. I don't think he's watched the remainders, but we have Disney Plus, so they're on there. Maybe we'll watch them all. He wanted to see it, but the line at this theater was just out the door.
21: Well, $160 million, biggest debut. It was going to be lines.
1: All right, so what happened to last weekend? It was Disclosure Day. What happened to Disclosure Day?
21: It's down 62%.
1: Ooh.
21: Sounds bad. Still, is it... Combined, it has done better than both of Spielberg's last two movies.
1: Really?
21: Yeah. So
1: that's incredible.
21: It's sort of a success for him. You know, I think it cost about $100 million, so they're probably going to make their money back.
1: Everybody I know that has seen Disclosure Day said they liked it.
21: Really?
1: Yeah.
21: I've heard horrible reviews.
1: Well, I have a friend who's a hardcore alien conspiracy guy, and he usually makes fun of stuff like this, but he said it was an enjoyable film. But he also says it's programming everybody to get ready for the Project Blue Beam. And I'll let you go look that up on your own if you don't know. George, I know, knows what that is.
21: It's coming, so just prepare yourselves.
1: Yeah, gird yourself because the fake aliens are coming.
21: And then we've got Supergirls coming out next weekend. It's getting mixed reviews. So.
1: All right. Well, you know, Millie Alcock should just keep her mouth shut.
10: 718 in the Trustdale.com Traffic Center. Heads up for 85 southbound in Brookhaven. Right lane's wiped out behind a crash just south of exit 91 Claremont Road. DeKalb County's finest as in fire and PD present in handling this matter. You can slide over to the left. You should be okay for and further into the metro area. And also 85 southbound in Duluth with Sunday afternoon volume. Near the Pleasant Hill Road and Steve Reynolds Boulevard exits 103 and 104. Jay Holloway, Triple Team Traffic, 98.5 WSB.
5: I'm Channel 2 Action News Chief Meteorologist Brad Nitz. A warm summer evening this first day of summer, falling through the 80s into the 70s. We'll bottom out at 73 Monday morning. 88 with scattered afternoon storms and breezy on Monday. Rain chance 40%.
0: ShoeMate, the official air conditioning of Atlanta.
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1: All right, George, we got a little more entertainment news out there, I believe, that we want to talk about for this weekend.
21: Yes, we do. We've got Jeremy Clarkson from Top Gear, Clarkson's Farm, British TV entertainer.
1: Guy's a cool
21: been
1: voice.
21: Been around for decades.
1: Yeah.
21: Yeah. Were you a Top Gear fan?
1: Yeah, I liked him.
21: Top Gear was great.
1: Yeah, it was a good show.
21: We got the news last week that he had cancer.
1: Yeah.
21: Big reveal. Everybody was bummed out. Good news on that front. His cancer is in remission.
1: Oh, that's good. Is he still doing the show or is he retired?
21: Yeah, he's still doing Clarkson's Farm. I've never tuned into it. I know my British cousin is super into it. And they even went to visit the Clarkson's Farm.
1: Oh, that's amazing.
21: Yes,
1: that's
21: and hang something. Out. I've got friends in America that are, so it must be a great show.
1: What is it on, BBC America?
21: I think Netflix.
1: We'll find it. Oh,
21: yeah,
1: it's on Netflix.
21: It's a Netflix thing. But yeah, good news on the Jeremy Clarkson front. His cancer is in remission.
1: Good.
21: We've got some interesting news. Jimmy Kimmel, he's going to go on a little two-month hiatus. He's going to have rotating guest hosts.
1: Uh-huh.
21: Rosie O'Donnell will be one of these guest hosts. You think that's going to be a success? Or are people going to tune in for Rosie O'Donnell?
1: I don't think Rosie O'Donnell's been on TV for a long time. You could verify it. I think the last thing she did was she on The View? She had a very successful talk show.
21: Yeah, like in the 90s.
1: Yes, it was a daytime talk show, panel show. She was really good. It was an interesting show. Then the politics started creeping in. I remember famously she got in an argument with Tom Selleck about guns.
21: Yeah, so she's ran off to Ireland, but she's going to return to host Jimmy Kimmel. Is this just a big screw you to Trump? Is it really like, does he think that alone, their rift, is going to bring viewers to this guest host debut?
1: I don't know. I can't see her bringing in more people than Jimmy Kimmel does.
21: No.
1: So, but there will be other hosts. She's not the main one.
21: But I don't know. It is kind of like, maybe it is good, because are people going to just be curious to see, is Rosie going to carry the torch of bashing Trump? Is that going to be what the show?
1: Well, of course she will. But if you're curious about it, you'll just wait till the next day and watch the clips.
21: Exactly. Yeah,
1: like everybody else does. Nobody, who's staying up late? Oh, appointment-based television.

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11: Good evening to you at 7:30. I'm Michelle Wright. Our top local story this hour is new at 7:30. A Georgia man under arrest and being held in Illinois. Jordy Alexis Fuentes Perez was accused of driving to Chicago to meet up with a 14-year-old girl. Sheriff's deputies say the Norcross man picked up the girl from her home Saturday. Deputies say the 24-year-old had previously chatted with the teen before driving to Chicago to pick her up. Cameras did spot Fuentes Perez's car with both him and the girl inside. Deputies pulling him over and arresting him. He now faces several charges, including solicitation of a child and child pornography and cocaine possession. Deputies say the 14-year-old wasn't physically hurt, but is receiving specialized attention and advocacy. State lawmakers advance an election bill with a major amendment.
12: The legislation, which also extends a deadline to remove QR codes from ballots and creates a path to changing the state's voting system, now includes a requirement that there be a hand recount of the top two races on the ballot. Republican State Senator Max Burns.
13: It adds an additional level of assurance that our elections are accurate.
12: But Democratic Senator Kim Jackson says the change bakes problems into the process.
14: It sets us up for chaos.
12: The measure, which passed along party lines, now goes to the House. Lawmakers return here on Monday. At the state capitol, Jonathan O'Brien, 95.5 WSB.
11: Atlanta police say they've identified

0: Two women involved in an alleged high-end robbery in Buckhead. Police say the pair were seen in video going into the victim's apartment off of East Paces Ferry Road. The victim telling police he was drugged and robbed by the women, who took off with $25,000 worth of high-end watches. So far, police have not released the pair's identity. A Cobb County city was the victim of a cyber attack.
1: The city of Acworth says their systems were infiltrated by cyber criminals and that some of their computer systems were impacted. It happened earlier this month, but the city is just now releasing details of the incident. Leaders immediately contacted law enforcement and police say they are actively investigating. Since the attack, all systems are back up and running. Officials saying in a statement Saturday they want to assure residents the city is fully operational and there's no impact to day-to-day operations. Keith Cromwell, 95.5 WSB.
0: Smoke and air pollution aren't the only concern with a huge warehouse fire that's burning for days near downtown Los Angeles. City officials say the warehouse has a massive cold storage facility and it's got food, 85 million pounds of that food, which will soon start to spoil. Governor Gavin Newsom declaring a state of emergency for LA County because of the fire, which has been burning since Wednesday. And a suspect in a deadly carjacking in Boston is under arrest after a crowd helps capture him.
2: Witnesses say a group of people swarmed the SUV after it hit a bus and grabbed the suspect out of the car, holding him down until police arrived. Police say Ibrahim Matos hit and dragged a pedestrian down a busy street south of downtown Boston. That pedestrian, a woman, was pronounced dead at the scene. Investigators say Matos was involved in an earlier crash. That's when police say he carjacked a woman waiting at a car wash, pulling her out of her vehicle before he sped off. Matos is charged with murder, carjacking, and leaving the scene of an accident resulting in death.
0: Perry Russom reports his arraignment is set for tomorrow. It is 7:33, and that means it is now time for live team coverage of traffic and weather. We are checking in with Jay Holloway in the WSB 24-hour traffic center. Hey there, Jay, what's it looking like?
3: Hey, Michelle, plenty of slow rolling for 75 southbound in Medina near the Walt Stevens overpass. Getting on 4223 up in Stockbridge, helps to stay rolling there further south there. And also 85 southbound in Brookhaven, still a little crowded as authorities handle the right lanes. Got a crash in the right lanes just beneath Claremont Road, exit 91. You might want to take Buford Highway to stay on time, headed further south into the metro. Run to Trustdale.com traffic center, triple team traffic, 95.5 WSB.
4: I'm Channel 2 Action News Chief Meteorologist Brad, and it's a warm summer evening this first day of summer, falling through the 80s into the 70s. We'll bottom out at 73 Monday morning. 88 with scattered afternoon storms and breezy on Monday. Rain chance 40%.
0: We've got 82 degrees in Noonan, 82 in Decatur, 85 in Conyers, and 84 right here in Midtown. 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
12: Iran must immediately stop their highly paid proxies in Lebanon from causing trouble. If they don't, we'll hit a run very hard again, just like we did last week. Only harder. President Donald J. Trump. Truth Social. So Trump is going nuts, as he usually does on the weekend, yes, on Truth Social. I guess he's the only real person on that app.
13: That's what it seems.
12: Because if you go there, I have...
13: Only active user.
12: Yeah, I when it first came out, just to see what it was all about, I signed up and I immediately, for some reason, got verified, so I have the blue check mark.
13: Oh.
12: I never check it unless he says something and I can't find it on X.
13: They probably heard you doing Trump's voice and just verified it because you might be Trump.
12: Well, we better get rid of that guy. He doesn't do it very good. What's going on?
13: Well, if you thought last week was crazy, today
12: the
13: has
12: whole
13: been
12: thing's been crazy, but it's just crazy
13: as jam packed as last week, all in one day.
12: And this is just today.
13: Today has been insane.
12: All right,
13: this weekend's been insane, and the week has been insane, but today has been even crazier.
12: All right, kind of break it down. I mean, start.
13: So we'll start last week Sunday. We hear about it's Trump's birthday. The UFC is coming. He's doing
12: a deal on my birthday.
13: The whole lead up to the UFC was him talking about this deal. The MOU is being confirmed.
12: Uh huh. The Mao.
13: The Mao. So it was confirmed. We knew that there was going to be 60 days. We're talking about nuclear stuff, talking about exactly what happens with the Strait. But the Strait would be open. Mm-hmm. There would be peace.
12: We spent the whole week with the neocons being upset and then the people, the normal people.
13: Yeah.
12: Thank God it's over. Maybe we can afford gas again. I don't know.
13: Israel was,
12: felt they were upset.
13: A little left out. They were upset. We thought the MOU was electronically signed on Monday. We find out that didn't really ever happen.
12: Okay.
13: There's some talks still going on. Then Wednesday or Thursday, we thought, okay, this thing has actually been electronically signed by Vance.
12: Yeah.
13: And the Iranian party.
12: Vance. Because I got to tell you, I'm going to interrupt you here. I don't know how many people are like me out there. There's so much news, and it comes at you from different angles, different points of view, the right, the left. I don't know if there is a center anymore. I don't know. But it just gets so overwhelming that outside of being in here on the Von Hessler Doctrine, talking about all that stuff, I don't pay any attention. I don't go home. I'm not looking up the news. I'm not thinking about it. Because it's just...
13: I'm pretty locked in. This is interesting to me, this whole Iran thing.
12: Right.
13: Because it felt like it was coming at the beginning of the term, and then it finally started to happen where there was this skirmish.
12: Yeah.
13: And the closing of the strait. And then we get to this sort of precipice where, there's a deal going to be signed. We really did kind of learn our lesson that this Iran thing was going to be harder than we were told.
12: When you dip your toe back into that water and start thinking about it, when I do, I start thinking, who's actually running that country? How many people did we kill when we had that massive bombing campaign?
13: Yeah.
12: And my interest in this goes way back to 1979, because it was my birthday. November 4th, 1979 was my birthday. It was my ninth birthday. And that day is the day that the hostages were taken by the new regime. And so all the Americans that were over there were taken hostage. And just coincidentally, they were released on my grandmother's birthday, January 20th, 1981.
13: Oh, wow.
12: Which was Inauguration Day. Ronald Reagan's Inauguration Day.
13: So for Inauguration Day, they were released.
12: Well, they held them. They didn't want... They could have probably released them before Carter, before the election. They could have worked it out, but they wanted Carter to lose.
13: Well, this might feel like a rerun for you then, because that was so memorable and, negotiations with Iran, and now we were back at the same place. And
12: all throughout the 80s, Newsweek, Time, they would put that image of the Ayatollah on the cover, and he looked so menacing and scary. Menacing and scary. Then there was the Iraq-Iran war where we helped Saddam Hussein, but at the same time we were helping Iran through Israel's proxy. It's just been a crazy 40-some years.
13: Right? Yeah. And I mean, this is, and the
12: 50
13: week, week has been,
12: but this,
13: know,
12: it's like all of
13: climax.
12: That. It's like 40 years of insanity crammed into one week.
13: Yeah, for real. So we had the MOU. We think it's electronically signed. It's not. Then it is electronically signed. And now we're going to have this meeting in Switzerland, and it's going to be an official ceremonial.
12: Right.
13: Now that was supposed to start yesterday.
12: Neutral Switzerland.
13: Yeah.
12: Great country, great watches.
13: Israel hits Lebanon, kills 18. Then yesterday, the talks, the ceremony, Switzerland thing, called off.
12: Yeah.
13: Vance left hanging. Not good.
12: He's there by himself.
13: By himself. Iran, we're going to close the strait again. So we're back now that the strait is closed.
12: They better not, or we're going to blow them out of hell.
13: So the talk, this whole thing was supposed to happen yesterday. Now it's, quote-unquote happening today.
12: Mm-hmm.
13: That's what Vance is there. But we are getting this. This is from Fox News. So Trump calls a Fox News correspondent who's in Tel Aviv, and he has a 20-minute interview with him today.
12: Trey, what's his name?
13: Trey Yingst.
12: Okay.
13: So this is on today. Fox News. This is announced. So it wasn't a Truth Social. It wasn't Trump coming out on TV. Uh-huh. He gives this information to Trey Yingst, and he reveals it on Fox News.
14: The U.S. may take over the Strait in the future if they have to, and collect tolls. The president described this as the United States being the guardian angel of the Strait of Hormuz and the Middle East. And the president said ultimately that would involve the U.S. taking 20% of the oil that passes through the Strait. Remember, this comes in reaction to the Iranians saying they will close the Strait of Hormuz in response to Israeli strikes against Hezbollah in Lebanon.
12: Okay, why don't they just build a new canal somewhere?
13: Yeah, so now he's threatening that we're going to take the Strait back.
12: And then they heard about this.
13: And, well, he doubled down. He said this as well.
14: President Trump tells Fox News he spoke with Iranian officials overnight and said, you close it and you won't have a country. He went on to tell these officials, you won't even make it back to your effing country.
12: Oh, so he's swearing.
13: Yeah, so he's swearing. He's threatening the lives.
12: Everybody has confidence that this is going to end soon.
13: This was supposed to be the big weekend. We get the peace deal, the MOU signed this weekend. And now we've got, now we're saying we're going to take the Strait if you even threaten to close it. Uh-huh. We're going to bomb the negotiators that are in Switzerland talking to our guy about signing this thing that's
12: supposed
13: to.
12: Bomb them where? They're not going to bomb them in. You mean like,
13: but they're not
12: going
13: to make
12: down?
13: It back to right. Iran.
12: We're going
13: to
12: shoot them down beautifully over the Mediterranean.
13: Then the Iranian president's in Iran telling his people we're not going to back down on enrichment, which is another giant sticking point as big as the Strait of Hormuz. So, and he's saying, you know, Trump 180'd one time, you know, we'll make him 180 again. We've got all the power.
12: Well, the main guy that we're talking to is a guy that you see on the news quite a bit. And I can't think of his name, but the main guy that, you know what he looks like? He's got the glasses and he wears like the military fatigues. He's having trouble because there are hardliners who are in their parliament. Their parliament is ineffective. It's just, you know, ceremonial, whatever. It didn't used to be, but it is now. And this guy went on and said, no, we're not going to have peace. You're not going to da-da-da-da-da. Well, they kicked him out of parliament. And this is one of the mullahs. I mean, he's a religious guy. So they're having these internal battles. We don't know who's running the country. They're negotiating with this one guy but they have to think about the IRGC because there's multiple commanders who are still alive. They're the ones who just, without direction from the government or whoever's running the country, just launch drones and missiles.
13: Right.
12: Or they'll say, we are shutting down this and that. So the only resolution to this, I think, unless there's a revolution inside of the country and we give arms to people, which doesn't seem likely, is war. Because that's the only way these things get solved.
13: And it seems that they're just trying to, or a lot of this is they're trying to drive a wedge between America and Israel.
12: The Iranians are.
15: Well, that's not going to happen. I mean, I did tell Bibi to leave Lebanon alone, leave him alone. But, they're my best friends.
13: So you threatened the people that were in these negotiations. You said you might take over the Strait if they keep it closed.
15: We'll take it over. It'll be ours.
13: This is all today. It's reported that they're storming out of the meetings with Vance.
12: Yeah.
13: But
12: they're still negotiating in the back room.
13: Exactly. And then they've stayed on campus and there's still negotiations. So it's... Like I said, it's like all of this last week, all of the last 2 months combined into a day. So we're back and forth, back and forth.
12: Our modern experience with war, Gen X, younger boomers, millennials, the experience with war is I'm born at the tail end of Vietnam. Vietnam ended with negotiations and humiliation, but it was Kissinger negotiating with them in Paris and this and that, but that ends, right? Then, there's the Cold War, there's what's going on with Iran, all that stuff during the 80s. But the United States in 91 goes to war with Iraq because they invade Kuwait, obliterate them. I don't know if you remember this, but they had the military, they were leaving Kuwait, and Schwarzkopf and the people who were running the war just destroyed their entire military, that whole road. And I had a friend who was in a tank group in that first Gulf War, and he told me that every time they'd pull up on Iraqis, they'd immediately throw their weapons and go, take us to America.
13: Wow.
12: So that sort of, and they left Saddam in power, so throughout the 90s, through the Clinton administration, they would occasionally bomb them. Clinton famously bombed them as the Monica Lewinsky scandal was really going full bore.
13: Distraction bombing.
12: Yeah, and then, you know, Bush comes in, there's 9/11, you know, they go to war with Afghanistan. That ends up lasting 20 years, but the Iraqi one, I mean, they just blew them up. Blew them all up. They got Saddam, dug him out of his foxhole, and killed him. Then we have ICE, Then we have ISIS, and all that stuff. So it's just been a constant state of war. This is a different thing, though. And Eric talks about this all the time on The Doctrine. Iran is a different country. It's stronger than Iraq was. They were more unified. Sure, we can blow up people and kill them, but there's more people there.
13: Yeah.
12: And then you have
13: that's why we had the current leadership. That's why we had the turnaround last week, is because we realized that they really do kind of have a hold on this Strait of Hormuz. They are going to be way more – their strikes on our allies are just as kind of damaging to us as our strikes on them have been.
12: Yeah, every time they
13: is like the ceasefire stalemate kind of back and forth thing.
12: Well, every time they blow something up in the Gulf states, one of those Gulf nations, they start to trend more toward Iran.
13: Exactly.
12: You know, what are we going to do to protect them? So, I mean, it's crazy that this is going on. I mean, that's just a stupid understatement to say that it's crazy. But
13: it really is crazy. This back and forth.
12: And why is it so maniacal? Why is it so insane? I don't know. There's nothing funny about it, I guess. It would be nice if it was over.
13: But it is interesting that we had this kind
12: of blow up
13: today.
12: Yeah.
13: And this whole, you know, ceremonial signing thing, not quite happening.
15: Well, maybe by tomorrow we'll have peace again. But if we don't, we'll blow them all to hell.
11: For my theme song, my leather black jeans on, my by any means on.
3: 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Better news for 85 Southbound in Brookhaven. Crash cleaned up that block right lanes near Claremont. Now gone. All lanes open there once again. And also the downtown connect to 7585 Southbound. Little crowded towards the top near 14th and 10th. That's exit 250. And also the northbound side a little crowded as well within the Grady Curb, which is called an all Sunday afternoon volume. Jay Holloway, Triple Team Traffic, 95.5 WSB.
4: I'm Channel 2 Action News Chief Meteorologist Brad Nitz. Partly cloudy, warm this evening. By Monday morning, we're down to 73. 88 tomorrow with scattered afternoon showers and storms. Will be breezy on Monday, gust to 25 miles an hour. Tuesday, partly cloudy, high 86 with scattered storms.
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0: Hey, this is South Carolina Senator Lindsey Graham from Great State, South Carolina. I already said that. I hope everybody's having a great Father's Day. I know y'all was talking about what's going on in Iran right now, what the president's doing, and what Benjamin Netanyahu from Israel's doing. But, you know, I think y'all, George and Tim, what y'all do is just leave the politics to Eric Earls and Shelley Winter. But you did a good job firing off all that oil over there, George Clark. And by the way, I hope you had a good time at your wedding. I wanted to say that you probably should have looked into the fights more before Tim started talking about all the things he got wrong about the fights and everything. But, hey, it's okay, you know, because I'm Senator Lindsey Graham from Great State, South Carolina.
1: Were you going to have any children? You know, it's Father's Day.
0: You know, I think of South Carolina as my child, and I just want to say happy Father's Day to myself because all those people in South Carolina are my children, and I love them. My sister's a peach.
1: You think women are icky or anything?
0: I think everybody's nice. I love everybody. It's none of your business anyways, if you're asking me. Why don't you talk about that entertainment story you didn't get to earlier? It makes him sad.
1: Well, the follow-up to Stranger Things? You were calling it Senior Things?
0: It's a show called The Burrows, and it's just the Duffer Brothers. It had nothing to do with, as far as I know, it had nothing to do with Stranger Things.
1: It wasn't a spiritual successor.
0: But people called it Senior Things because it takes place at a senior retirement community.
1: Okay, well, that show?
0: Yeah.
1: Nixed.
0: I know.
1: That's great reviews, pretty good viewership, not enough for Netflix to want to keep it around.
0: But it was one of those shows that had an ending, so there was very little bit of a tease that could have meant another season. Okay, but it did have a happy ending for the most part.
1: A little bit like Stranger Things then, where the first season was completely kind of standalone,
0: yeah,
1: wrapped up, and then they just threw in like a little tiny,
0: right.
1: If you want a second season, we'll do one.
0: Yeah, if season one had been a one and done type of thing, everybody would have loved it. And it did go on way too long, Stranger Things.
1: Yeah.
0: This show, though, did have the potential to go on to another season. Maybe they'll bring it back. I doubt it. But it's a shame because it's one of those, I don't get grabbed by a show where I'm really digging it like that show. It doesn't happen very often. There's another show that's on Apple that just finished its first season, and this one will get a second season. It's called Widow's Bay.
1: Okay.
0: And it was just it was very Stephen King-ish. It's in New England, on an island off the coast of Maine. It was just a really good show. And thankfully that'll be, because I like the suspense, the weird, the supernatural. But as long as it's good, and I got that feeling from all the seniors in the boroughs. So that's too bad. I hope they bring it back.
1: I wonder if it'll be kind of the beginning of the end for the old Duffer Brothers and Netflix's relationship.
0: I don't know. Aren't they making movies as well?
1: I don't know about any movies coming out, but I know that they have the animated series. But I would imagine that's got to be a hard hit. You know, you bring a giant franchise to Netflix, and then the next thing they do for them, they cancel after one season.
0: There's so much on Netflix that
1: could be over.
0: Probably nobody watches at all.
1: Could be over.
0: Well, I don't want it to be. Anyway, what else?
1: Before
0: we get out of here on this Father's Day. By the way, call your dad if you haven't yet, or send him an email or a text.
1: Trump says Starmer might resign.
0: That's really how you want to end?
1: You know, it could happen. That would be big news next week if Starmer were to step down from being the UK PM.
0: I've seen that. They've had a lot of prime ministers. If he resigns, they're going to end up having a snap election. But you know what? To echo our valiant leader, Eric Von Hessler, I don't live there, so I don't care.
1: Well,
0: but you're British, so.
1: Yeah, I kind of do have like a little soft spot. I'm kind of rooting for them in the World Cup.
0: Well, George, good job today. Thank you for joining me on this wonderful Father's Day on the Sunday Show with Tim Andrews and George Clark. We'll talk to you guys tomorrow at 3 p.m. on the Von Hessler Doctrine, right?
1: That's right.
0: Bring back my shoes.
1: And we'll see you back next Sunday.
0: All right.
1: 6 p.m. to 8 p.m.
0: I want my shoes.
1: Will do.
0: Thank you.
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10: Good evening. It's 8 o'clock. I'm Michelle Wright. Our top local story this hour, it's Father's Day and Juneteenth weekend, and that means airports like Hartsfield-Jackson International and others around the nation are seeing a travel rush, reports Andrew Dimeberg.
11: The TSA expects to screen more than 3 million people, 3 million people to pass through security checkpoints today, a level that would rival Thanksgiving. The crush of travelers has been building all weekend. The TSA says it screened just under 3 million people Thursday, followed by another nearly 3 million Friday. And heavy volumes Saturday as Americans took advantage of the Juneteenth holiday weekend.
10: Now looking at TSA wait times here at Hartsfield-Jackson International. Right now, all under 15 minutes. The main checkpoint coming in at 11 minutes. North checkpoint is registering 9 minutes. Now, there were some flight delays due to weather in Houston and in Chicago. They are about 295 flights have been delayed into and out of Atlanta today. 12 flights have been canceled, according to FlightAware. We've got 83 degrees currently, partly cloudy for the rest of the evening hours. When are we going to see the clouds roll in and the rain start? Channel 2 Action News Chief Meteorologist Brad Nitz has Atlanta's most accurate and dependable forecast coming up. The city of Atlanta's FIFA Fan Festival is a hit. Officials say the festivities have welcomed 250,000 fans in just the first 10 days of operation, including this woman, who's a native Atlantan.
12: I love it. I'm born and raised here. You know, and I haven't seen this much excitement, really, in the city in a very long time. So I'm loving it.